0: Kenneth Walker III, 191 yards from scrimmage and two touchdowns. Patrick Mahomes runs for a 15-yard touchdown in his first game back from his torn ACL. Bo Nix was god-awful. The Broncos defense missed 28 tackles, and the Chiefs blow Denver out of the water, 31-10. What's your concern level with Denver, your concern level with Bo Nix? Brandon and I have been talking about Sean Payton maybe taking back the play-calling duties in the not-so-distant future, handing them over to Davis Webb in the offseason. Everything went wrong last night for Denver. And then for Kansas City, you got to put them right back in that Super Bowl conversation, don't you? Mahomes didn't even play all that well, didn't complete a pass of more than 10 yards in the air, and yet the Chiefs win by 21. Yikes. 310-840-4910 is the number to join the show. We'll get you caught up on some baseball scores in a little bit. But, Brad, you want to do a little fill in the blank here to kick off hour number three?
1: Hills to the yeah, I do.
0: All right, let's get producer Brandon Combs in the mix. We'll do a little baseball and football combined, a little fill in the blank. Combsy, what's going on, man?
2: What's going on, boys? I heard you guys talking about my guy PCA last segment. Look, his contract right now, he's making $20 million. Fangraphs just put out what his estimated value from this season is. What would you guess that it is, Brad?
1: $65
2: million. Pat?
0: I'd have to probably say 50. I'll go 55. I'll go a bit more conservative. $55 million.
2: Fangraphs has Pecro Armstrong's season at an estimated value of $78.2 million. Oh. That's incredible.
1: That'll buy us some tequila.
2: Yeah, it'll buy us some parse. It'll buy us some tequila. We will
1: yeah.
2: Cruise the streets drinking on PCA for sure. But let's get to some fill in the blank here. And let's start with one of PCA's best friends, Caleb Williams, ranking 20th among NFL quarterbacks in week one by PFF, is blank, Brad.
1: Laughable. I mean, honestly, it's inexcusable. This is a joke. This is why PFF's grades are straight trash, homie. Any other advanced analytics to back up how awesome Caleb Williams was in week one? Well, from our friends at Sumer Sports, who actually do advanced data right, he was number 8 in pass success rate. He was number 4 in EPA per pass. He was number 3 in total EPA. I had a 10.85 ADOT. He was quarterback 17. That was the only mediocre stat that he had. And on target percentage. And oh, yeah. The Bears had the third highest output in franchise history in a single week, scoring 59 points, the most points they've scored in a single game since 1980. The fact that Caleb Williams is ranked number 20 in their, whatever their grading system is, those teachers, they need to get their asses back to school. This is a downright embarrassment by Pro Football Focus, who's been trying to justify this nonsense on social media all day. All they continue to do as a result is trip over themselves repeatedly. Dumb.
0: Yeah, Caleb Williams ranking 20th among NFL quarterbacks in week one by Pro Football Focus is not surprising. Not surprising to me, because Pro Football Focus sucks. To take it one step further from what Brad was saying, again, I don't care what their algorithms, their equations, their numbers, like how they grade players. You should never listen, watch, or even take a grain of salt into another Pro Football Focus grade again. You should have never done this. Then last year, when the Chiefs beat the Raiders 31-0 in a game that the Raiders had two first downs, Geno Smith threw for 67 yards, while Patrick Mahomes threw for more than 250 yards, three touchdowns, and no interceptions. And Pro Football Focus had Geno Smith graded as the better quarterback. you have lost all credibility. I don't care what kind of good research they've done. Besides that, they have their name on that. They are dead to me forever. I never paid attention to another thing Pro Football Focus put on after that. And I'm glad that Sunday Night Football NBC stopped showing the rankings for the players based on Pro Football Focus, because I think they realized how stupid their grading system is. And so not surprising to me that they had Caleb Williams graded 20th, because they have no idea what the hell they're talking about.
2: Yeah, I thought it was the dumbest thing that I've ever seen an accredited NFL association article, whatever you want to call them, what they are, writing about football. I've never seen anything dumber. Never seen anything dumber. Not only that, but you had Bryce Young at number 8. He lost the football game and didn't put up nearly the numbers that Caleb Williams put up. I just didn't understand it. I don't understand him having a 20th. Slightly better, by the way, slightly better than Sam Darnold on their grading system, who played one series. It's the dumbest thing I've ever seen in my entire life.
3: It is. It is.
0: All right. Where do they have Jackson Dart? I'm just curious, even though I don't care.
2: Jackson Dart, to be honest with you, I don't remember seeing his name on the list. I stopped at 21. I didn't even keep going. Jordan Love wasn't on there either, which I also thought was incredible because, I mean, prior to the final quarter, he played pretty damn good. You would have figured he was better than Sam Darnold, who played one series. So, I don't know. It's just weird. All right.
1: Hang on a second. You want to know where Jackson Dart was?
2: Yeah.
1: And you were sorting by offensive score. Is that correct, Combsy?
2: Yes.
1: Okay, yeah, so updated. Caleb Williams moved up a spot. He's at number 19 based on the performances from last night. Jackson Dart, QB12, Pat.
2: Okay.
0: QB12. Who do they have at number one? Who would they have at number one?
2: Jacoby Brissett.
1: Jacoby Brissett.
0: I mean, he played well. I didn't see that game against the Chargers and say, like, Jacoby Brissett absolutely dominated.
2: Utterly idiotic.
1: No, he didn't.
2: They had Lamar at 5, by the way. Lamar was the 5th.
1: They had Drew Locke at 4. They had Jeter at 3.
0: How is Josh Allen not number 1? That's what I don't know.
2: Josh Allen, Lamar Josh are probably Allen, the only
1: Allen
2: two.
1: Was one spot behind your boy Jackson Dart at 13.
0: Yeah, they're canceled.
2: Yeah.
1: Jaden Daniels was at 11. Explain that. You can't.
2: I think Lamar and Josh are the only two performances that I would have accepted over Caleb Williams, to be honest with you. Like, when you look at this week one as a whole, I'm not talking about overall because this is just based off of week one performances. Caleb Williams, Lamar Jackson, Josh Allen had the 3 best performances of the weekend. I'm sorry, but they did. All right. Let's go to the next one. Myles Garrett, out at least 4 weeks for the Rams, is blank, Pat.
0: Somewhat concerning. You know, again, we talked about this earlier in the show. I'm going to assume, because the guy is the best defensive player of this generation, the reigning defensive player of the year, I'm going to assume that this knee injury, this knee surgery that he is undergoing, I know they haven't given out a timetable. He is on an injured reserve. But, like, even if he misses 6 weeks, 7 weeks, and, like, has to ramp up for a couple of weeks, I'm sorry. Like, at this point, yeah, he's not going to win defensive player of the year. Sorry if you made that bet. Like, you probably already lost. He might not get to 10 sacks this year. The only thing that matters for the Rams is if Myles Garrett is 100% come January. And barring the greatest disappointment in a single NFL history, if they miss the playoffs, barring that, the only thing that matters is him being healthy in the postseason. So they put him on injured reserve now. They didn't try to have him continue to play through this knee injury that he's, you know, said he, after the game on Thursday against the Rams, against the Niners. He said, I'm not 100%. It's concerning, but it's only somewhat concerning for me. Stinks for his stats this year. Again, like I said, stinks for everybody that bet him to win Defensive Player of the Year. But for the Rams, who want to win a Super Bowl, they need him to be healthy in January. This is somewhat concerning.
1: Yeah, it's hurtful. Based on the schedule they got upcoming, again, let me repeat what I said earlier in the show. Week 2, obviously, against your G-men at home at
4: Oh, God! U.S. Olympians do it, and so does your college-bound neighbor, Jane. Fencing. It's fun for all ages and skill levels. 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
1: Week 11. That is a very rough schedule to end the season for the Rams. And that's really where it's going to be important to have Garrett healthy, upright, and impactful on the field. They get Green Bay, Kansas City, at San Francisco, Dallas

0: at Seattle, at Tampa, Seattle in week 18. That's when you need Myles Garrett to be operating, you know, at full capacity. And you're hopeful that Aaron Donald is going to resemble the Aaron Donald of old, a guy that can absolutely dominate, defending the run, collapsing pockets with that pass rush. And we know this offense and what they're capable of. So, yeah, just it's hurtful for now. But as Pat said, you have your eyes on the grand prize. That's getting the playoffs, having a high seed, making a run, and winning the whole shebang in your house. That's all that matters.
1: Yeah, look, I think it's detrimental to their season. And here's why. It is mostly for the reasons that you just said, Brad, is the Giants, Broncos, well, at Denver, at Philly, and then you get Buffalo over the next 4 weeks. And then that's even if he gets back in 4 weeks. I mean, a meniscus is typically a 6-week thing. And not only that, but you got a defensive end who has to push off of his knee. I don't know how much is going to affect him the rest of the season. I don't believe he's going to be at 100% for the rest of this season. And if you don't have Myles Garrett at 100% and you don't know what you're getting from Sam Darnold, you don't have the defense that you thought you were going to have walking into this season. I was concerned about this before the season. This was the reason why I said they're a playoff team, but they might be one of the bigger disappointments in the NFL because of their depth and because of the fact that everybody's picking them to be to the Super Bowl. I can't look at this schedule. I can't look at Myles Garrett not being 100% and not knowing what you're getting from Sam Darnold and being like, yeah, this is going to be a team that's going to compete for a Super Bowl.
0: You mean Aaron right. Donald. You said Sam Darnold twice. Sam Darnold, we're not going to see him for Aaron 4 to 6 weeks. Yeah.
1: Aaron Donald, Sam Darnold. Yeah, right about now, Aaron Donald, 2 years off the couch, is about the Sam Darnold presence, okay? All right. The New York Yankees will win blank playoff games this season. Brad?
0: Gosh, you're going to make me do math here. So I think they're going to represent the AL in the World Series. That I do believe. Okay. Now, how many games do they ultimately win? Are they going
1: to
0: sweep?
1: 11 to get to the World Series.
2: No, it'd be less than
0: 11
2: that.
0: To get
2: 9.
0: To the...
2: 9 to get to the World Series.
0: Okay, so they're going to win. They're going to win 9 to get to the series, and then it comes down to how many do they win in the series? Depends who they go up against. I hope Pat is 100% right in his prophecy, saying it's going to be Yankees Cubs. You know, I'm not really buying that's going to be true. I think it's going to be the Brew Crew when it's all said and done. And if it's a Brewers Yankees, I think that's going 7. So let's see, 9, 3, 12 games. There you go.
2: Yeah, I'll take it one step further. They're going to win 13 because they're going to win it all. 2 in the wild card round, 3 more in the ALDS.
0: No
2: that
0: bias.
2: Gets you to 5.
0: No bias.
2: 4 in the ALCS gets you to 9. They're winning the World Series. They're beating your Cubs in the World Series like I foretold, as it was written by Pat Boyle back in March. So 13 games the Yankees win in the playoffs because they are going to be world champions. The chase for 28 will be completed, and there will be a parade down the Canyon of Heroes in which Aaron Judge will finally get that ring.
0: All you hope.
1: 2 is the answer. 2 wins
0: what?
1: In the playoffs. They lose in the wild card round to the Boston Red Sox. It's just going to happen.
2: The wild card round's a best of 3, Combs. So if they win 2 games, that means they advance.
1: Okay, 1 game. Sorry, I keep... Look, math is hard. Oh,
0: there
1: today,
0: you go.
1: Okay?
0: Yeah, it is.
1: 1 game.
0: It is.
1: They win 1 game. Sorry. I keep forgetting it's best of 3. I think I have the basketball mind. 5, 7, 7, 7. My bad. 1 game. They lose in the wild card round to the Boston Red Sox. However many, they might not even win the 1. They might get swept. They might lose 2 straight to the Boston Red Sox.
0: Oh, wow.
1: In the wild card round in the Bronx.
2: Okay.
1: All right,
2: Combs.
1: Moving forward.
2: I got nothing to say.
1: The performance by Patrick Mahomes on Monday Night Football was blank.
0: Who are you
2: Who's
0: going?
2: Me?
1: All right.
2: You're having
0: you want me to go? Okay. He really is. Sam Darnold, Aaron Donald, they're identical twins. What's math? I don't even know rudimentary statistical math equations, whatever. I'm going to go with media.

0: mediocre for Mahomes. Was he on the money? No. It was certainly encouraging, yes, especially the ground performance that he had, that 15-yard scamper that wound it up across the chalk for six. But vertically, he was just subpar. He has got to improve. He's still got Rashee Rice. You got Travis Kelce. You got Xavier Worthy. And Cyrus Allen didn't even get involved, and he got a lot of buzz in the preseason. Ken Walker III can certainly catch passes cleanly and consistently out of the backfield. But based on what I saw last night, mediocre from Mahomes, but honestly, it's kind of better than advertised against that Broncos defense that we thought was going to be light years better than what they showed last night.
1: Yeah, I'll go with the performance by Patrick Mahomes on Monday Night Football was just the beginning. Yeah, this is the tip of the iceberg in what is going to be a comeback player of the year award-winning season for Mahomes. Because I do think the Chiefs are going to win the division. And I think Mahomes, again, I know the Broncos defense, we've been pointing and laughing at them all night because they couldn't tackle anybody. 28 missed tackles. They still covered pretty well. They covered the passes. Like their secondary is still incredible. I don't even remember seeing Pat Surtain on the broadcast because I don't even think they bothered to even throw remotely near him. They kept picking on Riley Moss. So it's just the beginning. Like, so the Broncos secondary is still pretty damn good. So yeah, Mahomes goes what, 15 of 27 for a buck 85, two touchdowns and a pick. The one touchdown pass he had, it was basically a handoff, that little trick play that they ran to Kenneth Walker III. The interception he threw, you know, we were talking about it last night during the game. I don't even know if I saw an explanation. It was Xavier Worthy supposed to cut in. What was that miscommunication? I mean, Worthy never even saw the pass coming. So whose fault was it? Not sure. It looked pretty bad when he first threw it, but the running touchdown was great. His legs look awesome. The offensive line is not very good, and Mahomes didn't complete a single pass of more than 10 yards in the air down the field last night. So, yeah, there was a lot to pick apart. Mediocre, and it's fine, Brad. I wouldn't debate that heavily. I didn't think he was great, but I think it's just the beginning because I think he is going to get better and better as the year goes on. And I think he's going to look like the guy that we said, yeah, this guy's going to break Tom Brady's records and he's going to win several Super Bowls. I think we're going to see that form from Mahomes in just short order.
2: Yeah, Mahomes' performance on Monday Night Football was a lot like my performance in this segment. Pedestrian at best. Okay, I don't think Patrick Mahomes was necessarily great. Do I expect him to get better? Yes, because he's Patrick frickin'.
3: 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It's safe, fun, and welcoming for everyone, kids, teens, and adults alike. Learn more at tryfencing.org.
2: Yeah, Mahomes' performance on Monday Night Football was a lot like my performance in this segment. Pedestrian at best. Okay, I don't think Patrick Mahomes was necessarily great. Do I expect him to get better? Yes, because he's Patrick frickin' Mahomes. And there's taking nothing away from Patrick Mahomes and his greatness. And I think that he's going to be great again this year. That being said, there's not a lot around him. The offensive line allowing 49% pressures on dropbacks last night. That can't happen to Patrick Mahomes because that's going to end up leading back to him having to take some time off dealing with injuries again because he's going to be running for his life. That is not a recipe for success for the Kansas City Chiefs. So, yeah, his performance was pedestrian. I think it'll get better, but the performances around him need to get a lot better if the Kansas City Chiefs are going to be successful this season. All right, let's get one more in here. Blank should be the week two starter for the Cleveland Browns. Pat?
1: I mean, it should be Shedeur Sanders. You know, Shedeur Sanders should be the week two starter for the Cleveland Browns, but it's never going to happen in a million years. We already got that confirmed, by the way, by Todd Monken. Watson's going to be terrible. I don't think Shedeur is honestly going to be that much better. He probably will be a little bit better because I think Deshaun Watson is like the worst quarterback in football right now. I would honestly take Brad playing quarterback for the Cleveland Browns over Deshaun Watson. At least you have a stand-up
0: sign me
1: under center. Yeah, so it should be Shedeur, but we already know it's going to be Deshaun Watson, and it'll probably be Deshaun Watson for a couple more weeks after that, and then this experiment will finally be mercifully over.
0: I'm just warming up the laser rocket arm, baby. I'm ready to get in on some of the action, probably blow out an Achilles, because I'm 48. I'm old.

0: Got to be Deshaun Watson, and he should be the starter in week two because I want to see him just absolutely train wreck. I'm here for it, and I want to see Todd Monken justify post game that was the right decision. So yeah, Watson, let's go.
1: Yeah, look, it should be anybody other than Deshaun Watson because you can't look your team in the face and be like, hey, guys, I think I'm giving us the best chance to win a football game and put Deshaun Watson under center. There's no way you can get those guys in the locker room to buy into that. And if they are buying into it, then they're just on board with being the worst possible team they can be and vying for the number one overall draft pick. So anybody other than

0: En garde!
1: U.S. Olympians do it, and so does your college-bound neighbor Jane. 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
1: Hey! Hey! Welcome on back, BetMGM Tonight, Westwood One Sports. He's Brad Evans, I'm Pat Boyle. The phone number to join the show is 310-840-4910. Oh, Brad, it's about that time, baby. If you haven't already, get your waiver wire ads in. Week one fantasy football is done. I got a W in week one. Now, full disclosure, yeah. I beat my girlfriend by a half a point. Ooh. But a win is a win. Yeah. A win is a win, baby. Yes. That's all that matters. So it was a victory Tuesday for me this morning. But now how can we get better? Right? So, Brad, we're going to do our first fantasy finds here of the season. Give us the premise here, and let's get into it.
2: Yeah, scouring the fantasy football waiver wire for potential ads. How much fab cash, that stands for free agent acquisition budget, will you be willing to spend on the following widely available players in Yahoo leagues, assuming a $100 budget?
1: Beautiful. Beautiful. Combs says in our show chat, by the way, did you talk bleep is the real question. Talk bleep to my girlfriend. I did. Not over the top, because I did only beat her by a half a point, and it came down to the Jackson Dart, you know, performance on Sunday Night Football. So I was like, I thought I was screwed until the second, you know, the third quarter, when the Giants basically marched down the field at will. But I did talk some bleep, because she's also in a girls league that my sister's in, that my sister invited her in. And she crushed her opponent in that league. She put up like 160 points. Oh, so nice. She got a win.
2: Nice.
1: She's in more leagues than me. I mean, like, I've only been in one fantasy league, the league that I run, for the last like 5 years. Am I doing fantasy football correctly, Brad, or no?
2: No, but your girlfriend, my kind of lady.
1: Oh, okay. You want to have her? Combs said, who scored the most points in your league, asking for a friend? And that would be Combs, who's in the league and put up 180. But just like he was pumping his chest week one for our college football head-to-head picks. You know, Brad, did you notice me talking a bunch of smack today or yesterday? You know, do you want to ask Combs how our head-to-head NFL picks went? Because it would paint a much different story. But either way, let's get into
2: it's a long year.
1: That's what I'm saying. That's what I'm saying. And Combs acting like he's the look, we gave him the credit for Oklahoma State. We gave him that credit. That was an awesome call. He did say they were live dogs. But he's taking victory laps for East Tennessee State, covering by the narrowest of margins against North Carolina in a game that they lost 35-3. It was 35-0 before a two-hour weather delay. All right. So let's get to some fantasy finds here. Brad, who would you like to throw into the mix first, whether you're trying to pick him up or a lot of people are trying to pick him up, because that is going to be heavily debated. Who is that guy?
2: It's not the sexiest waiver wire week, quite honestly, but everybody is doing backflips over Kalon Black of San Francisco, running back, a rookie, and a guy that got a ton of work, kind of unexpected ton of work, in that line down under matchup against LA Rams. He's 27% rostered right now in Yahoo. But I wouldn't shell out of a $100 budget more than like $15 to $18. If you are running back needy, like you punted the position and at your draft, you're like, I need depth adds, maybe go like 20 or 25. But let's pump the brakes on the amount of excitement with Kalon Black, because he was largely inefficient as a rusher. Yes, he had 14 carries for 65 yards. He had the one catch with 5 yards. But he was just number 33. According to Sumer Sports, in yards after contact per attempt, with a disgusting 2.43 number in that category. Didn't force a single missed tackle on the 15 touches that he had. CMC absolutely dwarfed him in both of those categories. He did have one run that went for 10-plus yards, and he ran 14 routes, which is encouraging. But I think moving forward, you know, McCaffrey after the game said he was in with the cramps. That's probably why we saw a little bit more Kalon Black than we anticipated. But I think moving forward, at a bare minimum, you're going to be looking at a 65-35 McCaffrey to Black split. And you look at the schedule upcoming, the Niners this week get Miami. Look, I actually love Kalon Black in that matchup, because San Francisco is going to blow the doors off the Fighting Flippers, and he's going to get a lot of run. Then he gets Arizona.
3: Another favorable matchup after that. Then you get the Broncos, who I think are going to be much improved than what we saw last night in the trenches at Seattle, and then Washington. When the matchup warrants, he's got flexy, sexy appeal, but don't go out there shelling 40% or 50% of your fab budget. Just take a chill pill, relax, $15 to $18. I wouldn't honestly go a dollar more unless you're desperate to add some running back depth.
1: Yeah, let me just play devil's advocate here. You know, again, Christian McCaffrey did say he was cramping a little bit, and it was in Australia, weird time, weird, you know, we know all the travel details and whatnot by now. So you can maybe say, well, if this was in San Francisco, or if this game was in SoFi Stadium and they're in their routine and McCaffrey, like, here's the thing. Christian McCaffrey, let's not act like this guy hasn't been hurt before. And I know, Brad, maybe you're not, maybe it's not smart to try to make a fantasy ad for, you know, for something that you think might pay off in 3 weeks or 4 weeks. You want to add rosters or players to your roster that you think is going to pay off now and every week after that. But like, I think it was eye opening that no matter how the game went, he did get four more carries than McCaffrey. He had 14 rushes for 65 yards. So like, obviously, Shanahan believed him in enough in his NFL debut to give him the football that many times. They trust him. And we know McCaffrey is still going to get, he's probably going to get 20 touches a week. But, you know, we talked about this last Friday, the day after the game. How many of those touches are receiving, you know, are in the pass catching game? And how many of those touches is just purely running the football? Because I think that McCaffrey, he is the best hybrid running back in football right now, but Kalon Black does serve a role for them, and it is to keep McCaffrey fresh. They need McCaffrey on the field for third downs. So if sometimes first down, second down, like I honestly forget about the Dolphins. Let's say they're playing the Rams again in week two. I could still envision a world where Kalon Black is going to get 10 to 12 more carries. And I feel like that could be an every week kind of thing. So if, you know, their offensive line is good, we know there's multiple weapons, but it goes without saying, if there is a McCaffrey injury, then my God, then he's a must-add, must-start. But with the current role that he's in, I still feel like he's going to get a decent opportunity share every single week.
2: Yeah, I think he's in that tier with, like, Tyler Allgeier of the Arizona Cardinals, right? He is a second-fiddle running back, and you're right. He's one neat tweak away from having enormous value and one of the healthiest offensive systems in the NFL. And, look, truth be told, I've got a column that's going to be dropping tomorrow morning. Thursday morning on The Athletic. My shocker specials for week two. Kalon Black is a lead name there because it's Miami. And I think he's going to get extensive run late in that contest as they're slowing away the clock. He could really clean up. Maybe goes for like 70 yards and a touchdown. And people are going to be pointing the finger and, you know, lighting up my Twitter feed at Noisy Huevos. Oh, Brad, what about Black? You're a moron. You're an idiot. You know what you're talking about. Do you watch football? Look, I get that all the time. But, you know, fantasy is a matchup-based game. I do like him a ton against Miami Dolphins, but against stiffer opponents, you're saying 10 to 12 carries per game. I think it's going to be 8 to 10 touches per game, not a single touch additionally.
1: Okay. All right, who's next up on your list here to add for your fantasy team on the waiver wire tonight?
2: Well, let's go with the aforementioned Miami Dolphin. Somebody's got to, you know, catch the ball. How about Caleb Douglas of the Miami Fighting Flippers? He's a wide receiver, only 12% rostered in Yahoo. I think he's worth $7 to $10. You know, Douglas really impressed me. He was a guy that really stood out, kind of shined a little bit in the preseason, offered some upside, offered some potential, and he delivered in week one. 7 targets, 5 catches. 94 yards, didn't find the end zone as Miami, of course, lost that game in Vegas against the Raiders. But it looks like he is the WR1 in this offense. He's got a nice rapport that he's building up right now, Malik Willis. You look overall at some of the advanced numbers, 18.8 yards per catch, outstanding there, 2.94 yards per route run. Yards per route run, anything over like 2.25 is pretty laudable. He was near 3, and that's usually a harbinger of good things to come. We'll see if he can keep that up. He was also top 15 in yak per reception. He was top 20 in total air yards. And Miami's defense is so atrocious that whoever they're playing against is going to buoy the pass attempts for the Dolphins because the Dolphins are going to be in with deficit after deficit. So I think Caleb Douglas has got a real shot and this isn't crazy. I know it's a one-game sample size, but he has a real shot to be a WR3 in 12-team format. So 7 to 10 bucks, definitely worth the investment. I've already got a couple of waiver claims in on him in two 12-team leagues.
1: Mm. All right. Yeah, and you assume that the Dolphins' defense will be very poor. They'll be playing from behind. A lot of passing opportunities for Malik Willis. Who's gonna be catching those passes? Go out and grab that net. Catch that beautiful butterfly, baby. Caleb Douglas. I got no more edits, Brad. I like that one. Who's next?
2: Let's go down to Bourbon Street and slam some Sazeracs. How about Devon Valey, the former Bronco, the former seventh-round pick out of Utah, also a wide receiver, only 8% rostered at Yahoo. A little bit lower of an investment, $5 to $8 for me. Again, Jordan Tyson will be back at some point this year, but a guy that's going to work in the short to intermediate field. Now, is he going to get a lot of chunk gains? No, that's not the name of his game. He's got a low ADOT. He averaged under 10 yards per catch in week one, but you look at the line, 9 targets, 7 grabs, 69, nice, and a touchdown against the Detroit Lions, and just an incredible, mesmerizing performance by Tyler Shuck, and a near stunning come-from-behind victory, almost a historic collapse for Detroit, and a historic come-from-behind win for the Fleur-de-Lis, though they fell short. You look at the Saints upcoming at Baltimore, Vegas, Atlanta, Minnesota, the next 4 games. He's more of a flex guy, depth at a wide receiver. That's why we're only going $5 to $8. But I do like his game. And Shuck, trust him.
1: Yes, he does. And Devon Valey and Shuck were getting on the right page with one another at the end of last year. And then he got knocked out for the season for the final 3 weeks. He had put together some really good numbers coming off the Saints bye week when their offense got rolling. And so, yeah, him and Shuck definitely have some chemistry. All right, you got another receiver next up on the list here, Brad. Who is it?
2: 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I'm going to go $4 to $7 on Wicks. You know, the downside for Wicks is target share. I don't think it's going to be extraordinarily high. I mean, in week one, he only had 4 targets. He had the 2 grabs, 73 yards, and that long touchdown. Guy that was number 5 in yak per reception. He was number 28 in total air yards. He was number 8 in EPA per target. But it's wishful thinking. You're depending, you're reliant on Chuck Gaines from him. He's not going to be an accumulator at all. We look at the matchups upcoming at Tennessee. Okay, kind of like that. At Chicago, definitely like that. And the LA Rams after that at home. He's going to be matchup dependent. More of a flexy, sexy kind of option when the matchup warrants. But just don't go bonkers. Don't go head over heels in love with him. Based on the double-digit fantasy point output for week one, because the volume simply isn't there.
1: Yeah, I agree. I agree that the volume wasn't there in week one, but, you know, again, moving forward, let's not forget, obviously, there's no more A.J. Brown. Mekhi Lemon is a guy that has struggled to stay healthy throughout the preseason and his rookie season, so maybe that ticks up here as the season goes on, but he had 3 catches for -5 yards in that game on Sunday against the Commanders.
2: Mekhi Lemon did.
1: So all they did was throw screens, and it got nowhere. Hollywood Brown is barely going to get on the field. So I think there is a real opportunity for Dontavian Wicks to run a ton of routes, to be on the field for a ton of snaps. You know, let me just double check here. He was on the field for 50 snaps. He ran 31 routes. So like he was out there. You know, that's maybe somebody that Jalen Hurts starts paying a little bit more attention to now as the season goes on. I like Dontavian Wicks, if I'm going to be honest, Brad. Out of him and Caleb Douglas and Devon Valey, I think I would go Dontavian Wicks if I had to pick up one of those guys. Oh. But let's get to 2 okay. more here. Let's get to a tight end. The first tight end on this list for you this week. Who are you looking at?
2: TJ Hockenson. The Minnesota Vikings, 23% rostered at Yahoo. Fun fact, he's over 60% rostered at ESPN because he was like stupid high in their draft rank. So a lot of the people that were auto drafting, you know, the robot ultimately picked him. But he's widely available in Yahoo. $4 to $7 for me. He's interesting because, you know, he's a proven player, a proven commodity when he's been healthy and on the field, you know, prior stint with Detroit, of course, now staying in the division, though, with the Vikes. He was number 16 EPA per target among tight ends in week one, 3.25 yak per reception. I was just number 33 in that category, 27 in total air yards among tight ends. But 5 targets, 4 grabs, 36 yards, and a touchdown. He's going to stick out like a sore thumb, whether it's Kyler Murray, whether it's Carson Wentz. And you look at the schedule upcoming, and get my Chicago Bears here in week 2. Great matchup. I think he is start worthy there at Tampa. And then you get Miami after that. So TJ Hockenson, honestly, you can go like maybe $5 to $9 if you were tight end needy, because he's a guy I think is going to be a back end tight end one at 12-team leagues here in the next few weeks.
1: Beautiful, beautiful stuff. And I agree. I mean, Hockenson's a guy that I feel like used to be borderline top 10 tight end in football. And then he had some injuries. And last year, JJ McCarthy couldn't do jack nor squat in the passing game. So, I love Hockenson. One last one, Brad, I want to throw your way. Mac Hollins, he is rostered on less than 1% of teams with the AJ Brown injury. Mac Hollins had a pretty damn good game on opening night, albeit in the loss for New England. But Mac Hollins had 4 catches for 51 yards, and we saw him become a big member of this Patriots offense down the stretch last year. So without AJ Brown and Romeo Doubs putting together a freaking dud of a game, do you feel like Mac Hollins is almost the quasi number one receiver for the Patriots now? Is he somebody you would be looking to pick up?
2: I mean, if you need a stab in the dark, and you know, you may not even have to put in a bid to acquire him, because a lot of people are going to be chasing the Wicks, the Douglases of the world, and he could be somebody that's still slipping pina coladas in the free agent pool after everything processes. You can get him for absolutely nothing. He's interesting. Not this week too much against a pretty stiff and stout Pittsburgh secondary, at Jacksonville, at Buffalo after that, and Vegas, some decent matchups after week 2. And you're right, the target share is going to spike. Only 16.1% last week. He's a chunk gainer. He's got trust with May. And he was a guy in EP per target in week 1, a very respectable wide receiver 17. So, again, he will have his moments. Don't go cray-cray to acquire his services, but he is somebody that's going to be teetering on that wide receiver 3, wide receiver 4 line in 12-team and deeper leagues, again, these next handful of weeks.
1: 310-840-4910. Good stuff. First waiver wire discussion of the season. We'll see if you can get your guys come tomorrow morning. 310-840-4910. We'll give you some baseball scoreboard updates when we come back. He's Brad Evans. I'm Pat Boyle. This is BetMGM Tonight on Westwood One Sports.
0: On Thursday, the lights are bright in Buffalo. A new stadium, a national audience, and 2 offensive heavyweights. Josh Allen faces Jared Goff. Lions, Bills, Thursday Night Football. Westwood One Sports.
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0: tonight, Westwood One Sports. He's Brett Evans. I'm Pat Boyle. Phone number to join the show, 310-840-4910. We got a couple of minutes, Brett, before you bid adieu, so we haven't gotten caught up much on baseball scores tonight. Why don't we do that, starting with your Cubbies?
1: Yeah.
0: Trying to give them some cushion in the wild card standings, and they are indeed achieving the objective, at least so far, midway through the ballgame or just before midway through the ballgame, blanking the Bravos. Nice start for Kevin Gausman. What's going on in Wrigleyville?
1: Yeah, Gausman really needed this. He's had a couple of rough stints and back-to-back outings. Looking on point today, excellent command, freeze framing a lot of the Bravos at the dish. Cubs up 3-0 right now, top of the fifth. There is a man on first and nobody out for the ATL. The Cubs scored, drew first blood, bottom of the second inning. Pedro Ramirez, a single to center, drove in a run. And then Ramirez, in the bottom of the fourth, reached on a fielder's choice, scored another run there. And Miguel Amaya hit a sac fly, which plated Matt Shaw. So it's the kind of undercover dudes get the job done for the Northsiders. Cubs up 3-0. Hopefully they're going to be all able to get all nine innings in. There is rain off to the west of the Windy City, but so far so good. And we'll see if Gausman can get out of this brief rough patch he's got. Again, man on first, top of the fifth with nobody out.
0: Yeah, how about an update on Let's Go Streaking? So I got Pete Alonso. He has gotten hosed tonight at the plate. It also flew out to the track, so still waiting for a hit for him. I'm assuming you're still waiting for a hit for Seiya Suzuki, and Combs is still waiting for
1: PCA.
0: He
1: got it!
0: Oh, wow. Suzuki got the hit?
1: He did.
0: Oh, nice little knock. Nice knock for Seiya. Yeah, so he's got a hit. PCA is 0 for 3, so Brad, you're streaking to 1. Me and Combs are waiting around. Lee's got Drake Baldwin in that same game, and Drake Baldwin right now 0-2. And then Monty. Oh, Monty, Monty, Monty. He's up to 8. He called it. He said Fernando Tatis went deep last night. Wouldn't be surprised if he does it again. Second pitch of the ball game, 455-foot bomb into the the Rocky Mountain air. Oh, my gosh. Michael Montgomery shrieking to 8. He is now batting 798 for our season. He's 71 for 89. Monty, take a bow, brother. And Brad, you take a bow, because that was great stuff with the fantasy ads. Always love chopping it up with you, my man. Cannot wait for 6 p.m. Eastern tomorrow, and we'll bid you adieu.
1: Adios, amigos. Get after it these next couple hours, my man. Hi, Emily.
0: Solo Porsche. Solo portion coming up next. I got hot or cold. I'm Pat Boyle. This is BetMGM tonight on Westwood One Sports.
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0: Westwood One Sports. 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And as always, you can hear us on hundreds of local affiliates throughout North America. Fun show so far. We've been talking a lot about the Chiefs crushing the Broncos last night on Monday Night Football. Kansas City 31, Denver 10. Kenneth Walker III with a massive performance. 191 scrimmage yards, two touchdowns. Mahomes, in his first game back from the torn ACL, runs in a 15-yard touchdown, throws for two more. He looked okay. He didn't complete a pass of more than 10 yards down the field in the air. He also threw an interception. But playing behind a Chiefs offensive line that has a lot of question marks, and last night they played an undrafted free agent rookie at left tackle, Khalil Benson, who's never played left tackle in his life, and they kept the Broncos pass rush at bay. That's a hell of a start for Kansas City. They're back. They're going to win the division this year. Mahomes is going to win comeback player of the year. And Kenneth Walker, he's in the conversation for offensive player of the year after that game. Meanwhile, for Denver, 28 missed tackles by their defense. That's disgusting. Even more disgusting was Bo Nix's performance. Two turnovers, should have been three. Couldn't get anything going down the field all night. They had one touchdown drive. That was it. Disgusting. Jaylen Waddle was invisible. Cortland Sutton was invisible. And after a decent start, they faded. They faded like a fart in the wind. And so your level of concern with Denver after that game last night, but also I don't know how you don't have Kansas City right back in the Super Bowl conversation now with the game, the performance they put forward last night. 310-840-4910. You can call, you can text 310-840-4910. You can also hit me up on Twitter at PatBoyle44. Before we get producer Brandon Combs in here for a little hot or cold, let's get to your phone calls. Mike is next up in Buffalo. 2 days later, I'm sure still enjoying a celebratory win and less than 48 hours away from the grand opening of the new Highmark Stadium with their home opener on Thursday night against the Lions. Let's get to Mike, who's next up in Buffalo. What's up, Mike? How you doing?
1: Good. How are you? This time, don't
0: Good,
1: hang
0: man.
1: Up
0: What's
1: on
0: going
1: me.
0: On?
1: This time, don't hang up on me because you always do, because I always tell you what I think. And I'm going to go back to it. This year, I think we have two positions that we need help with. CB2 and also safety, number two safety. And we just signed a couple of players with an extended contract. We got $9 million in signing left. But I got a feeling we're going after the cornerback because the two we got right now, they're okay, but we need to have a CB2 that we can count on. So
0: yeah, Mike, I got to let you go. The only reason I'm hanging up on you here is because I can barely hear anything you're saying. Your connection's terrible. I don't even remember talking to you on our show before, so. Maybe you're talking about a different show on Westwood One Sports. I don't remember talking with you on our show. But if we did and we hung up on you, it's because your cell phone connection was really, really bad. I was able to make out that you were talking about the Bills' needs on defense moving forward. And I know you mentioned CB2, cornerback, you know, the second corner. And it sounded like you said a backup safety. Now, I mean, that's pretty nitpicky. You know, the Texans offense was able to move the ball pretty explosively down the field, but if not for the two strip sacks of C.J. Stroud, one in the beginning, one at the end of the game, Buffalo probably does lose the game. They did give up more than 30. So, yeah, the defense still a bit of an issue after week one, and Houston was able to run the ball really effectively. Now, again, it was one game with Jim Leonard as defensive coordinator, but we know the book on the Buffalo Bills over the last couple of years. They cannot stop the run. And in week one, Houston, 32 runs as a team for 124 yards. That's under 4 yards a carry. So honestly, it wasn't bad. It wasn't bad. And their two main running backs, David Montgomery and Woody Marks, combined for 29 carries for 102 yards. Not terrible, but the Texans still did rack up over 120 yards of rushing offense. But, yeah, look, in terms of your corners, I had a lot of hopes for Mad Max Harrison, Maxwell Harrison last year, the kid from Kentucky who got hurt in training camp. You know, I remember watching Hard Knocks, and he seemed like he was going to make a big impact on this team. Then he gets hurt in training camp and really struggled to make much of an impact in the beginning of the season. Now, he got really good as the year went on. You know, he ends up getting knocked out for the playoffs, but from week 8 to week 18 when he played, Max Harrison had 2 picks, five passes defended, and when he was targeted, he had a quarterback rating against him of 77. So that's pretty decent. I mean, I think that's a pretty decent second corner if you're asking me. You know, and you got Christian Benford, who's been with the team since they drafted him in the 6th round out of Villanova, and on, quite frankly, I think Christian Benford's been a godsend. I think he's been awesome. You know, he's had 6 picks in the last 3 years, and not only that, he creates havoc. He's forced like 5 fumbles in the past 3 seasons. You know, at safety, you brought in C.J. Gardner-Johnson, who at this point, it feels like C.J. Gardner-Johnson's like in his mid-30s. He's only 28. And the Bills picked him up this year because there was a need, right? Long gone are the days of Taylor Rapp. You know, Cole Bishop is your strong safety. He got hurt in the game on Sunday. He's still able to finish with 7 tackles. I saw he was a limited participant in practice today with a groin issue. So you hope that he plays and you don't have to suit up, you know, DeMar Hamlin. We know, you know, DeMar Hamlin, one of the great stories of all time, but I mean, at this point, he's kind of just like a rah-rah guy more than anything. So, yeah, if Cole Bishop can't suit up and play, then yes, you would need a backup at safety. I know the other kid on the roster, Jalon Kilgore, they just took him in the 5th round of South Carolina. Is that somebody that's going to be ready to step into a starting spot if Cole Bishop can't play? Or you're talking about DeMar Hamlin playing significant snaps. So, yeah, look, Jim Leonard, his first task is stopping the run. And you're going to have a tough time doing it on Thursday night with Jahmyr Gibbs and that Detroit Lions offense. But we know that they've got some damn good deep ball threats and Jamison Williams and Amon-Ra St. Brown. Honestly, I'm expecting a shootout on Thursday. And so are our friends at BetMGM. That total for Bills Lions is 53.5. Even for a Thursday night game, that's massive. No surprise. So yeah, the secondary for Buffalo is an issue, but I still think more than anything else, you've got to be able to stop the run. They did a decent job of it on Sunday, but you're going to get a real test of how this defense looks with Jim Leonard when you play this Lions offense coming up on Thursday in that brand new, big, beautiful stadium. 310-840-4910. We've got another phone caller. He's another Bills fan. Let's get to our guy Chance down in Alabama next up on BetMGM tonight. What's up, Chance? How you doing, man?
2: Man, we slayed the dragon. Houston was our Achilles heel, so to speak.
0: Yeah, kryptonite.
2: Josh Allen Fort. 4 total touchdowns, 2 passing, 2 rushing, 334 yards total passing. He tore the so-called best defense up. If our defense can just be, I don't know, middle of the pack between, I don't know, 13 and 17, 18, I think we'll be all right. I'm not sweating it. We got a stud, a D-tackle that we got in the 4th round from Kentucky. DJ Moore, I'm not saying he is a top 10 receiver, but by the end of the year, he'll have top 10 receiver stats. I think we're going to kill Detroit. They have 0 secondary. The crowd's going to be hyped. I think right now, who else in the AFC can say they had a better week than us?
0: Maybe the Ravens.
2: We beat the best defense in the league in their stadium.
0: I think I would agree. I would agree, Chance, that the Bills had the best week out of anybody in the AFC, considering the opponent, considering it's on the road against the Texans, a team that's beaten you the past 2 years. And that defense, again, like I mentioned, yeah, Josh Allen played flawless. He was incredible, and you hung 36 on him, and you win the game in the final 2 minutes. Yeah, they had the best week out of anybody in the AFC. Chance, I said on Monday, I'm starting to think that the Buffalo Bills are going to get the number one seed in the AFC this year because their schedule isn't all that tough. I think New England's going to regress, and they looked like it for sure last week. So, yeah, I said, Chance, on Monday, you know, our overreaction Monday, maybe it's a bit of an overreaction, but, like, Josh Allen might have one of the greatest statistical seasons in NFL history because I think that Texans defense is legit. I think they could be 85 Bears-like. So the fact that Josh Allen and your Bills offense was able to do that in week one, oh, boy, I got high, high hopes for this Bills offense now the rest of the season.
2: And the beginning of our schedule is supposed to be our toughest part. We're going to see the Rams without Garrett. We're going to see the Patriots without A.J. Brown. That's huge. That is huge. I agree with you. This could be our year.
0: It could. It very well could, Chance. I appreciate the call, my man. 310-840-4910. That is the phone number to join the program. You can call, you can text 310-840-4910. Lee DeLapp in our Westwood One studios is telling me that Mike in Buffalo is trying to call back. Mike, we appreciate the call, but you know, normally Sports Talk Radio, we have you on once. If you want to call back tomorrow, would love to chat with you, especially because Bills Lions is going to be a big talking point. So for my friends out in Buffalo, including Mike, who just called before, if you want to give us a call back tomorrow, feel free. We will be talking a bunch about that game on Thursday night because it's going to be absolutely sick. It is going to be stupendous. I mean, again, the total is 53.5. It could be the first of 30 wins the ball game. Josh Allen carving up that Lions secondary, which, as Chance said, is severely lacking right now. Just gave up 400 passing yards to Tyler Shuck and the Saints. Ryan Branch and Kirby Joseph on the PUP list. DJ Reed's questionable to play already for Thursday. They got Chuck Clark and Avante Maddox playing safety. Oh, boy. Look out. Look out. But also, Bills fans better be wary. You know how good this Lions offense is. And you know, CJ Stroud and the Texans, they don't have as good of weapons as the Lions do. And they were able to put up 30 on the Bills. So I'm just going back because I think that the Lions and Bills play each other last year, or was that 2 years ago? And I'm pretty sure it was a shootout. Oh, it was 2 years ago, December of 2024. It was one of the best games of the year. Bills beat the Lions 48-42 in Detroit. I remember that game. That was absolutely absurd. Josh Allen had like one of the greatest games of his career. He had 362 passing yards and two touchdowns. He had 68 rushing yards and two touchdowns. James Cook had over 100 rushing yards and two touchdowns. And for Detroit, Jared Goff had 494 yards and five touchdowns. Oh my gosh. Hopefully we get a repeat of that on Thursday. My goodness. 310-840-4910. All right, we'll take a quick break here. When we come back, we'll fire off a bunch of hot or cold. We'll get to your text messages. We got some texts as well. And we'll get you caught up on some baseball scores here on this busy Tuesday night. I'm Pat Boyle. This is BetMGM Tonight on Westwood One Sports.
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4: Welcome to New York, John Harbaugh. The Giants upset the Cowboys under the lights in the Meadowlands. Has the new head coach turned the G-Men around? Way ahead of schedule. Westwood One Sports.
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1: Welcome on back, BetMGM Tonight, Westwood One Sports. I'm Pat Boyle. Phone number to join the show, 310-840-4910. You can also hit me up on Twitter, at PatBoyle44. You know, I was just going to say, this is Drake, right? This is old school Drake, and then Lee DeLapp in our Westwood One Studios puts in our show chat, Drake with a hit. Yeah, what is the name?
2: He's talking about Drake Baldwin.
3: You got it. This is a Ratchet happy birthday.
1: That's it. So it is Drake. So I was right.
3: You got it.
1: Wow. You know what? I don't think you could script that more perfectly. Lee's got Drake Baldwin in our game Let's Go Streaking that we play every night. And I guess he must have just gotten a hit as we come back from commercial break and he plays the instrumental of Ratchet Happy Birthday by Drake. Drake. And so he puts Drake with a hit. And I'm like, yeah, this was a hit. This was a great song. He meant Drake Baldwin with a hit. You can't make it up. And probably half of you right now listening going, what the hell is he talking about? It's fine. Just know that that just rocked my socks. Pop it. You like that won't happen ever again. Drake Baldwin will never get a hit at the same time as Lee plays a Drake song coming back from break. That is a great album. That's off of the same album as Pulling Back the Curtain, Take a Look. It's Scorpion, right? Yeah. That's a great album. Great, great album. And you know, I haven't gone back and listened to Iceman in probably like 2 months. Does that mean it stinks? So when I first listened to it, I was like, yo, this is pretty damn good. My one friend who's a Drake hater, he goes, I got to give it to you, man. Iceman's a great album. So I guess I got to go back and listen to it. I got to go back and listen to my guy Drake. Either way, I got two other pieces of life that you guys might want to hear about. I'll tell you what is my newest obsession. As somebody that has lost over 30 pounds in the last year and a half, I've cut out a lot. I used to have like Ben and Jerry's pints of ice cream, like once if not twice a week. And I would tell myself, I'm only going to have a couple of scoops. And then I have like, you know, half the pint. And sometimes you eat the whole pint. Like I'd eat half the pint. I'd finish it the day after. And then I'd get another pint a couple of days later and finish that in 2 days.

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2: And they're sweetened. I mean, they've definitely got sugar on them for sure. It's not like I'm eating just like a freeze-dried banana. Like, there's definitely some sugar on this puppy, on these puppies. But, I mean, it's like the ultimate snack. It's got the crunch. It's got the it tastes. It's like a banana that you would, like, pull out of, like, a banana split. Like, I feel like it's got, like, ice cream crystals on it. Oh. And so I just loaded up a little bowl of these babies. I can't stop eating them. I can't stop. Can't stop, won't stop. 310-840-4910. Or we got some tweets to get to. So I do... I record two promos every day for all of our Odyssey affiliates. It gets blasted over, you know, again, 300 stations every single day. One of them is a Sports Minute, which is like 25 seconds of me, you know, what my strongest take of the day is. And then one of them is a Beat the Books, where with our, you know, I give odds from our friends at BetMGM, and I basically, you know, pick a wager, pick a, what would be my favorite bet of the day. And so today I went with Cubs Braves over 8.5. And the reasoning being, okay, Martin Perez is going for Atlanta. He's been a solid pitcher on the season, but on the road, his ERA is like triple what it is at home. His ERA on the road is nearly 5. And for the Cubs, Gausman's going tonight, and he's been very hit or miss. And for the most part, he's been very miss the last couple of weeks. You got the Braves lineup with, I mean, that's been cooking lately, and you have the Cubbies lineup, which is the best in baseball against left-handed pitchers, number one in OPS. Now, the weather at Wrigley always plays a factor. And tonight I saw there was a chance of rain, but 77, the wind slightly blowing in, you know. So it's not like Wrigley playing winds out, but basically like any other ballpark. I was like, all right, that's a good play. And last night it was 7-3, so you had 10 runs. It's 3-2 right now, top of the seventh, nobody out, runner on first. Okay, still got a ways to go to get there. And even if it doesn't, it's unfortunate. Right? I just, you know, I feel like, though, when I, and here's maybe where I'm reading a little bit too much of the noise on social media. You know, for all the correct picks I gave out during the U.S. Open, for all the correct picks I've given out already to start the football season, you know, the first half under, which, depending on when you played it yesterday, it was either 20.5 or 21.5. If you got it at 21.5, you won that, but the game under hit for the Chiefs and the Broncos. You know, nobody ever reaches out to you. Some people do. Some people do. But I do a Beat the Books, and God forbid I get one thing wrong. You know, I got Craig Pollock tweeting at me, out of all the picks, you're over 8.5, and the Cubs game is looking real good. All right, Craig. Sorry, man. Sorry. All right, I gave you the reasonings why. There's still some ball game to play here. So you never know. But yeah. Love that.
3: Oh, a real good pick, man, on the over 8.5.
2: Why don't you shut up? 310-840-4910. We got Kevin Edward Myers tweeting in. Is there any betting lines for the Super Bowl to where both teams that are in have never won or been to the Super Bowl? If so, what is it? What is your opinion on this scenario and who has the best chance? That was a lot of words, Kevin. I'm just going to be honest. I think you're basically asking which teams haven't been to the Super Bowl and what do I think there is a chance of that happening? Let's do a quick Google search. Teams that have never been to the Super Bowl. There's only got to be a couple. Only four. Only four NFL teams have never been to a Super Bowl. I'll immediately eliminate one, the Cleveland Browns. They ain't getting to the Super Bowl this year. The other three, plausible. Very plausible. And one of them, I think, is getting to the Super Bowl this year. And that's the Detroit Lions. One of the oldest teams in the league. They're the only NFL franchise to, the only NFC franchise to never make the Super Bowl. Made the NFC title game a couple years ago. So, I mean, I it would take too long. I'm not going to pull it up off the top of my head right now, but basically you would just go to our friends at BetMGM and you go to Super Bowl, you go to exact outcome, and you'd see what it is for the Lions to get there. And then the other two teams that are in the AFC, one is the Houston Texans, and one is the Jacksonville.

0: Jaguars. Neither of those teams have ever been to the Super Bowl. Now, again, the Texans have only been around since 2002. The Jaguars have only been around since 1995. Remember, they made it the AFC title game with Blake Bortles several years ago and had Tom Brady and the Patriots dead in the water and couldn't finish them off. Lions-Texans, very plausible Super Bowl matchup. Lions-Jaguars, very plausible Super Bowl matchup. So you would have to, find... Again, exact outcome, Lions-Texans, Lions-Jaguars, Super Bowl odds. And that's easily accessible. I'll do it for you in the break, or I'll ask producer Brandon Combs. Combs, if you could check right now, go to BetMGM, go to Super Bowl, go to exact outcome or exact matchup and find out what the odds are for Lions-Texans and Lions-Jaguars. If I had to guess, I mean, it's probably 100-1. But, like, I mean, any, like, even if you picked, I don't know, like, who had the shortest odds going into the year? Bills, Rams. Like, even that's probably, 20 to 1, 30 to 1? So, Lions, Texans, Lions, Jaguars, either one of them, probably 100 to 1. And so, there you go. And I have the Lions going to the Super Bowl. My pick was Bengals winning the Super Bowl over the Detroit Lions. So, we shall see. I mean, with Detroit, man, that's we were just talking about Lions, Bills coming up on Thursday night, and that secondary, which has a ton of issues. They're going to have to rectify that as this season moves along here. 310-840-4910. Monty just said, Ozzie Albies, two-run home run. Braves now lead the Cubs 4-3 in the seventh. So there you go. Craig Pollock. Ooh, looking real good. Yeah, it's only two runs away now. Still got a couple innings to play, baby. Combs is saying Texans, Lions, 80 to 1. So Kevin Edward Myers, who tweeted in basically wanting to know teams that haven't been to the Super Bowl, what are the odds? Texans, Lions, Super Bowl is 80 to 1. Jags, Lions, Super Bowl, 100 to 1, which is what I said. Thank you, Combs. Appreciate your research. There you go. All right, 310-840-4910. Let's bring in producer Brandon Combs. Combs, good research, man. That's hell of a producing job by you. Now let's get to some hot or cold, brother. What's up?
1: Every once in a while, it's like I know what I'm doing. Not often.
0: That's right.
1: But every once in a while, it's kind of like that. Not much, man. Look, I got a lot of baseball going on right now. You know I'm a big baseball guy. I've got the White Sox and Guardians right now in the bottom of the ninth. The White Sox have a 6-5 lead. The Guardians have one out, and the winning run is on second base. They have runners on second and third. With one out right now. So Guardians trying to pull it off, trying to get within a half a game of the White Sox. And then of course, you know, I've got the Cubs game on the other screen, and we won't talk about what's going on there right now because it makes me angry and you won't like me when I'm angry.
0: So ooh, here we go. Little Hulk Combsy.
1: So let's get to hot or cold here.
0: I got Orioles Mets on. I'm waiting for Polar Bear Pete to get up on the top of the ninth, and I hope he absolutely cranks one.
1: I bet Pete Alonso as well to homer tonight. So I'm with you there. I hope he cranks one too.
0: All right, they're going to the top of the ninth. Alonso's due up second. Yes.
1: Awesome. All right, you ready for some hot or cold?
0: Yeah. Do you want to hear me crunch another banana chip first?
1: I was thinking when you did it the first time, and the Cleveland Guardians are going to win the game on a double. So the Cleveland Guardians win 7-6.
0: Wow.
1: It is a half-game lead for the Chicago White Sox now in the AL Central.
0: Wow, they led that game 3-0, blew it, and then just came back and won it. Yeah, Brian Rocchio, two-run walk-off double. Guardians win. It's now a half-a-game deficit, essentially – 1.5 games because they don't have the tiebreaker, but they can move into first place with a win tomorrow. Oh, baby. AL Central's getting good, man.
1: Indeed. All right. Let's go to some hot or cold. Arch Manning should not have to apologize for laughing at an AI video where Sark slaps Holly Road to the ground. Can't believe I just said those words on national radio. Hot or cold,
0: Yeah, well, I mean, that's a real thing. And that's going to, you know, we're going to continue to see stuff like this with AI slop infiltrating our social media feeds. And I'm sure there's already, I don't know. I mean, my mom literally asked me the other day, she goes, is this real? And it's somebody dropping a bucket of popcorn into a volcano. And then it's like popcorn exploding into the air. I said, Mom, do you really think that that's real? But like, come on, man. Like I see it all the time. I see videos on social media, like parents saying to their kids, like, is this real? And it's like, you know, I hope that's not me. And think about how far AI has come, that like in another 2 years, it's probably going to be really damn believable. Some scary stuff too. Mm. Some scary stuff's going to be believable. So yeah, in case anybody missed it, Combs, we talked about it yesterday. AI video of Steve Sarkisian backhand slapping ESPN reporter Holly Rowe. I mean, it's terrible. And they asked Arch Manning about it in the post game, and he's like, yeah, you know, he's like, oh yeah, I saw that, like cracking up. We talked about it yesterday. I said, look, it wasn't funny. It was pretty stupid. It's annoying that's kind of the world we live in. But like, I even said it. I was like, I don't want to be the guy that's like, is going to grandstand though, and like condemn Arch Manning as if he's a piece of you know what, and is like a terrible human being. Cause you and I know you have, I have, we all have. We've all seen AI videos in the privacy of our own home that we probably wouldn't laugh at with people around us in public, but we probably chuckle at it cause it's so stupid. I didn't chuckle at that. I thought it was dumb. But there was other video AI videos that I probably laughed at in the privacy of my own home. And I'm like, yeah, this is stupid. And so they ask Arch Manning about it. And he's like, you know, he's like cracking up about it. I don't think Arch Manning is somebody that would ever condone any kind of violence to women. But it's like in the moment, you probably he's a 20-year-old kid. Like in the moment, he's probably got to realize that's like, yeah, he should be like, yeah, you know, I saw it. It's whatever. It's stupid AI. But like, you know, they're coming off of an unbelievable comeback. He laughs at a stupid AI video that we clearly know is freaking fake. And then I feel like it gets to the point where the pendulum swings completely the other way. And it's like, oh, how dare Arch Manning, worst scumbag on the planet. What a piece of you know what. How could he? And it's like, okay. All right. Arch Manning, what he should do is just apologize and move on. And that's what he did. So the prompt was Arch Manning should not have to apologize for laughing at that AI video. I say cold. He should have apologized and he did. But like, we can move on after this. There doesn't need to be this whole grandstanding thing here where we are going to try to purvey people on social media like we are the purveyors of justice and morality and nobody's ever done anything wrong. You've never laughed at a video that you shouldn't have laughed at. It's a stupid AI slop video. And Arch apologized. He said, quote, I've seen a few AI edits of stuff, but that's about it. I saw an AI edit of Sark's interview. And he said, in my press conference yesterday, I made an insensitive comment about an AI video. There's nothing funny about it. It's easy to say I didn't mean it, but I know my words and actions were hurtful to a lot of people. I do not take that lightly and am deeply sorry for that. I specifically want to apologize to Holly Rowe for what she has personally had to deal with because of my comments. I have a ton of respect for her and appreciate her showing me grace in this moment. I need to do better and will be more thoughtful going forward. Good. Done. Again, did he come off like an immature, you know, did he come off as an immature kid in the moment laughing at that? Yes, he did. Should he have apologized? Yes, he should have. He has apologized. We don't need to make this a bigger deal than it has to be, where now we're going to criticize the character of Arch Manning. I really don't think some things need to be that deep. So I think we can move on after that.
1: Yeah, I'm with you on most of that. Like, I'm with you on the fact that he should have apologized, right? Because that's, look, when you are in that spot as Pete Alonso just homered.
0: Yep. 300 career home runs for the Polar Bear, and it ties the game in the ninth. What a bomb. He just threw the bat like 75 feet into the dugout. A nuke for Alonso. Oh, my God.
1: That was a bomb for sure. But, yeah, no, look, he should have apologized, and because you do have to be a professional at this age. And you do have to be a professional when you are getting paid this amount of money to play college football. that being said, like, I definitely, the apology is warranted. You laugh at it behind closed doors. You do all those things, right? But in the public eye, you do have a certain level of respect that you have to maintain, especially with the media. The part of the apology that got me and this is where I think, like, we sometimes go a little bit too far, right? Like, I apologize to Holly Rowe for what she's had to endure because of my comments. What did Holly Rowe have to endure because he laughed at an AI video that he didn't create? Like, that's where you start to lose me with some of that. People want him to apologize to Holly Rowe for laughing at the video for what she had to endure because he laughed at a video that he did not create. Like, just stop. Just stop. I mean, you could have just stopped with, I made some insensitive comments about a video that I probably shouldn't have commented on. Boom. End of apology. But apologizing for what she had to go through when you made comments laughing about a video, like, she didn't have to endure anything because of that. She had to endure something because your coach was a jackass, because your coach acted like a clown walking off the field. And then, yes, she got a little bit unprofessional right after and rolled her eyes and stormed off as well. But, yeah, it was the situation. I don't think Arch Manning has anything to apologize to Holly Rowe for, other than the fact that, you know, he brought up the video and was chuckling about the video. So that's where I'm at with it.
0: Yep. I agree, Combs. I agree. All right, let's hit one more, shall we?
1: Let's do it. Lee, cover your ears, brother. Matt LaFleur will never be a championship coach. Hot or cold, Pat?
0: Never is such a strong word because, I mean, it took Andy Reid a long time to win a Super Bowl, and then he's won three of them, you know? So right now, I would probably say hot, but who knows where he might end up if things don't work out this year in Green Bay and he gets fired and he gets a head coaching job next year or in 2, 3, 4 years from now. And I mean, I don't know, like, let's envision a world where, I'm trying to think, who's a terrible team right now that in like 3, 4 years from now, Matt LaFleur could be the coach of, and they could be Super Bowl, like the Cardinals. Imagine if it doesn't work for Mike LaFleur, his brother, and then they hire Matt LaFleur and the Carton, and all of a sudden the Rams, Stafford's retired, Aaron Donald's retired, Miles Garrett's retired, Devontae Adams retired, the Rams stink, the Seahawks window closes, the 49ers, you know, McCaffrey is old, Kittle's old, and all of a sudden the Cardinals are the best team in the NFC West, and like Matt LaFleur is their coach. Again, unlikely, but so I don't know if I ever want to say never. But I will definitively say he's never winning a championship with the Green Bay Packers. You know, and this is a guy that's got one of the best winning percentages of a coach that's coached over 100 games in NFL history. He's 76-40. He's got a win percentage of over 650. And he's made the playoffs all but one season. And he's gone to the NFC Championship game. He got there in his first 2 years. Now, he got there with Aaron Rodgers, for sure. So it looked like a couple of years ago that Matt LaFleur was absolutely going to be in a Super Bowl, if not win one. And now I feel the complete opposite. All those years that I feel like he was elevating them, he was one of the best coaches ever in the month of December, one of the best coaches ever in the month of September. Now, and I said it on Monday, and I feel just as strongly as about it now. He's holding them back. You know, it had to come to an end with Harbaugh in Baltimore, and he won his Super Bowl. It had to come to an end with Tomlin in Pittsburgh. He won his Super Bowl. It feels like at the end of the season, it will have to come to an end with LaFleur in Green Bay. Maybe he wins a Super Bowl elsewhere, but with the Packers, no, he'll never be a championship coach.
1: Yeah, I look at not just the body of work with you know what they've done in the playoffs, but I look at the body of work as a whole and the play calling and the constant ineptitude of Matt LaFleur coached teams, which to this point has been the Green Bay Packers. And you look at just that game in total on Sunday, and the problem that the Green Bay Packers were having in the second half was that they couldn't stop the Minnesota Vikings from attacking Jordan Love. And he had zero time in the pocket the entire second half. Like, they were coming after him, and the offensive line was not able to hold them back. And how many times did you watch Jordan Love get hit on a play action call where he's running play action, and by the time that he fakes the handoff to the running back, he's getting hit in the backfield. And you continued to go to it. Like, I don't understand the things that he does. I don't understand the play calling, the conservativeness at times, the time. Like, he doesn't know when to be aggressive and when not to be aggressive. Taking points off the board to make it an 8-point lead, where the worst they could do if they drive the ball downfield and you have four penalties called on you and they score a touchdown and complete a 2-point conversion, is that you're tied. Instead, now you're down by three. And now you're chasing points, and then your quarterback craps down his leg and turns the ball over on two straight possessions. And now all of a sudden you find yourself down by 17, and you deserve every bit of it. Like, that is why, to me, Matt LaFleur is never going to be a championship coach, no matter where he goes, because his play calling is never going to change. His style is never going to change because that's who he is. We've seen it before with other coaches, and we're seeing it again with Matt LaFleur. And to be honest with you, as a Bears fan, I would tell you that I hate to see it, but, you know, you got another five years of it. Let's go.
0: Yeah, who are you kidding? You love to see it. All right, 310-840-4910. We'll take a short break. I want to talk a little college football when we come back. For my friends in Nashville, in Tennessee, Vanderbilt, it's about damn time. I'll explain what I'm talking about when we come back. Finally, Clark Lee woke up. 310-840-4910. That's producer Brandon Combs. I'm Pat Boyle. This is BetMGM Tonight on Westwood One Sports.
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0: You can hit me up on Twitter at PatBoyle44. We'll talk some college football in just a bit, including Clark Lee and Vanderbilt and what I was talking about with my tease before the commercial break. But we've got to get to what has turned into a stunning development at Citi Field. And Mets fans need to listen up. This is why they're a losing organization. Because not all of them, but the majority of Mets fans are losers. It's a loser fan base filled with losers. Congrats to Pete Alonso. He hits his 300th career home run, which I'm sure every single Mets fan who is bitter about David Stearns letting Polar Bear Pete walk this offseason loved to see. Love to see Pete Alonso back inside Citi Field. They've been rooting for Pete Alonso to hit career home run number 300. If it happens in a 7-2 game, okay, great. Go nuts. Pete Alonso, not only does he hit his 300th career home run, he hits it in the ninth inning to tie the ball game, and the Mets fans give him a curtain call. Hey, Pete, thanks for just potentially directly leading to our team losing the game, but we love you so much. We hate David Stearns, the president of operations for the Mets. We're going to give you a curtain call. Thanks for sticking it to us. You might now have just directly contributed to us losing the ball game, and we love you for it. Thank you, Pete. Curtain call, come out and go nuts for us, Pete. We love you. We miss you so much. And then they immediately, thousands of Mets fans immediately left the stadium. I don't care that the Mets are eliminated from playoff contention. I don't care that they've been eliminated from playoff contention. I don't care how miserable this season has gone with all the replacements for Pete Alonso, Luis Robert, Bo Bichette. They've all stuck. I wholeheartedly agree that David Stearns is a moron when it comes to the decisions he's made over the last year and a half for the Mets. He should be fired. I said back in May, I went on a fiery rant. I really nearly lost my mind saying, how is this guy going to continue to make decisions? He's going to be allowed by Steve Cohen to make decisions for the Mets the rest of this season at the trade deadline. He was a one-hit wonder in Milwaukee. This guy has no clue what he's doing with the Mets. Every decision he's made has been a complete and utter failure. That being said, how, as a fan of your team, are you essentially rooting for them to lose? You're rooting for the opposing player. I know Pete Alonso is beloved. Like I said, if the home run came in a 7-2 game, go nuts. It came in the ninth inning to tie the game against your team, and you cheered it, and you gave him a curtain call. And it wasn't just tonight. Last night, while the future face of the Mets on the mound, Jonah Tong, is pitching the game of his life, Pete Alonso cranks a foul home run, and you would have thought he hit a grand slam to win the World Series. That's how crazy Mets fans were going. You got your young stud on the mound pitching great, and you're essentially cheering him, nearly giving up a home run to Pete Alonso because you hate David Stearns so much. You hate the big man that's making all the calls. That's why, and I know there are some Mets fans, like my friend Anthony Gallo, like my friend Mike Fliegelman, who were crushing the Mets fans that were doing this. But the majority of the Mets fans, losers. You're a loser fan base, and you get nothing, and you deserve nothing but to lose because you are a losing organization celebrating an opposing player hitting a home run and nearly hitting a home run off of your stud pitcher because you hate the GM and the president of operations that much. Pat Boyle, BetMGM tonight.
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1: 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You can now find us on Channel 260. And as always, you can hear us on hundreds of local affiliates throughout North America. All right, we've got some callers that apparently they perked up after that Pete Alonso 300th career home run, and I went off on the loser Mets fans giving them a curtain call and cheering the fact that their team might not win the freaking ball game now. We'll get to those in just a second, but otherwise, open phone lines for you here in the final hour, 310-840-4910. You could call, you could text, 310-840-4910. You can also hit me up on Twitter at PatBoyle44. We got a bunch of baseball scoreboard updates to get for you here in the final hour. We've got some college corner to get for you because we did not talk about Michigan-Oklahoma. And Wolverines fans got to be feeling some type of way after that win on Saturday. That came directly after the near debacle against Western Michigan. Well, not a near debacle. It was a debacle. Plus, it's about damn time Clark Lee made the move in Vanderbilt. Discuss that. And also, we got to get to what is already my favorite game on Sunday in week two in the NFL. But let's get to your phone calls here. 310-840-4910. Aaron is in Rochester. Next up on BetMGM Tonight. What's up, Aaron? How you doing, man?
17: Good to be back. The Mets suck. I heard the beep.
1: Yeah? Is that a prank? I think that was a prank phone call. All right. Good stuff, Aaron. You got it out there. You said the Mets suck in a really high-pitched voice. All right. Good stuff. Let's go to Bert in Baltimore next up on BetMGM Tonight. Bert, that's a tough phone call to follow up, man. I don't know if you can beat that.
20: Let me see what I can do. First, I want to know if Combs is either there or will he be able to hear this?
1: He'll be able to hear it.
20: Okay, so Combs, I owe you an apology. I was exceptionally hard on you with your childlike Wemby's the best are going to be the best ever take earlier in the summer. When I learned you served in the Marine Corps, I had mad respect for you. I think I've got even more respect for your computer-like brain than you taking Pat to task on almost every so-called game show that you guys do there. No offense, Pat.
1: Hold on.
20: I hope we can mend fence.
1: Hold on. Hold on a second here. He's up on me by a couple of picks in our college football head-to-head. We're 2 weeks into the season. I owned him in week one in the NFL. Yes, he wins the list whenever we would do that every Friday because Monty gives him the answers. That's about it. That's really it. That's the only thing he's claimed to fame.
20: I said no offense, Pat. Now on to you. So I've got some additional glaze coming your way. So I just logged 8 hours on the phones in my grueling sales job. I come home.
1: Nice.
20: And I can't wait to hear a hey-o! So I turn on the radio. My favorite station, Westwood One, the one that prides itself. It has a tagline. It says, "We talk sports with you, not at you." And the first thing I hear is you ripping all the loser Mets fans. And I just start busting out laughing and pick up the phone, man. I love you guys. I'll hang up and keep listening.
1: Bert, appreciate you, brother. Good stuff, man. Good stuff. And hopefully that those 8 hours on the phones with the sales, hopefully they treated you right today, brother. Hopefully one step closer to a nice fat bonus check at the end of the quarter. I know your pain. I had to do some sales calls before I got my own show. And it's brutal. I mean, anybody that does sales full time every single day, I give you a ton of credit because it is, I mean, you talk about like Michael Jordan quote, like I've missed 1,000 shots and that's how I know that I'm going to be great. Or like baseball, you fail 7 out of 10 times, you're a Hall of Famer. I mean, sales call, sometimes you can fail 49 out of 50 times and you just get that one, man. It doesn't matter what the hell you're selling. So, Bert, appreciate you after your grueling day job that you love listening to us, man. And yeah, we talk sports with you, not at you. But sometimes I got to talk at loser fan bases when like the Mets fans do what they did tonight. And that is giving a curtain call to Pete Alonso and celebrating him hitting a home run that ties the game in the ninth inning. I don't care if the Mets are eliminated from playoff contention or not. That's loser behavior. Absolute loser behavior. Combs, did you want to respond to what Bert and I were talking about?
2: Yeah, look, hey, you know, Bert, I appreciate you. I like the words that you had to say. Look, I'm sorry that you weren't on board with me when I first talked about Wemby. I'm happy that you finally got on board. I appreciate you with the respect of the Marine Corps service. Hoorah, Semper Fi. And, you know, look, I will always continue to take down Pat in every game that we play because that is just how I roll and that's just how I do it. And Monty does not, and I repeat, does not give me the list ahead of time. That's just Pat's way of deflecting because he is the sorest loser you have ever met in your life.
1: Okay,
2: which is funny from a guy who had a 9.15 ERA in college.
1: Nope, again, completely wrong. Completely wrong. Let's bring up my career numbers here again, just so we can just, you know, talk about how you conflate and you make stuff up because you have no idea what you're talking about. Career ERA, where is it? Career ERA was a 4.75. Senior year was a 3.13. I had 1 year where my ERA was 5.88. That was the highest it was. And yet ERA of 7, ERA of 9. Everybody gets a hit off you. I gave up less than a hit per inning for my career. So get your
2: ERA
1: facts
2: was like 9.12 until they allowed you to pitch that 3-game series against the Perkins School for the Blind. And that's what brought it down. So don't even start.
1: Completely untrue. Completely
2: just
1: untrue.
2: Like it's completely
1: school,
2: untrue that Monty gives me the list.
1: We played the Perkins School for the Blind in the beginning of the year, not the end of the year. All right. Three. By the way, Combs, do you know what our head-to-head record is for NFL picks after week one?
2: You are ahead. You are ahead after week one by
1: By
2: 3 games.
1: Yep. I went 10-5. You went 7-8. And the games that we were head-to-head on, I beat you 6-3.
2: Yep. You did.
1: That's a resounding lead.
2: You did. Enjoy it while you're ahead. It while you're ahead.
1: I am enjoying it. 310-840-4910. All right. How about this is fitting. Let's get to a Mets fan because honestly, I haven't seen anything he's posted on social media about the Pete Alonso 300th home run or any of the events over the last 24 hours. So I'd be very intrigued to get his opinion. Young Pauler, young fan of the show, somebody that's at Seton Hall University. And again, he is a long-suffering Mets fan. So maybe I just ripped him if he's one of the guys cheering for Pete Alonso, but we're going to find out either way. Ross in New Jersey, next up on BetMGM tonight. Ross, how do you feel about Alonso's home run and what Mets fans have been doing for the last two nights?
3: Well, I'm just going to say it's a good thing you haven't seen my social media and played any videos because there may have been multiple explicitives that may have not flown by the FCC. I'm going to say this. Funny enough, I am not one of the people that's rooting on Alonso or Nimmo or any of these Mets that departed in the offseason. In fact, I think I've called it to you multiple times. I've called locally here, the station here, and said that my big thing was that the problem with this season was they didn't get rid of enough. See, a lot of people letting Alonso walk out the door, Nimmo, a lot of the guys that, you know, departed at the deadline even earlier going into this season. I think the big problem was, A, getting rid of everybody on Mendy's staff aside from Mendoza. You basically made him a dead man walking. And then, B, I think Juan Soto's obviously unrealistic to say I wanted him gone. But I was so disgusted by the way last year's season ended with a 20-game collapse, the best record in the middle of June. You see the same number of postseason games last year as you do this year. I said Lindor and everybody else, I would have been fine with seeing it out the door. So, I mean, the fact with Pete and them on these guys, I mean, they played the same amount of postseason games last year as this year's team that everybody can't stand, Polanco and Robert, all these guys. So I was fine with Pete out the door. But I think more so these curtain calls and everything is less of praise towards Pete and more of an indirect shot at Cohen and more so above all David Stearns.
4: Okay, and do you think that's fair? Like, for any Mets fans that have been, you know, and again, standing ovation for the first at-bat of the night, I have no problem with that. And I'm not saying that he should be booed afterwards. Like, he just shouldn't be celebrated, in my opinion, every single at-bat, especially when he is contributing to the Mets losing the game. So last night, he cranks a foul home run off Jonah Tong, who's pitching a shutout, and does end up pitching six shutout innings. Yeah, and you get the place erupts, and then the Mets fans leave immediately after his last at-bat. And then tonight, they give him a curtain call after he hits a game-tying home run against your team in the ninth inning. What do you say to Mets fans, fellow Mets fans, that did that?
3: I'm indifferent on it. I'm definitely not going to knock him. I'm also not going to commend it. But I'm absolutely for any and every shot at Stearns. And I'm especially, Pat, on the anti-COA train. I'll go as far to say that, in terms of pre-Madoff, which was the 2008 season, was when the Madoff thing started. So 2002 to 2008 of Fred Wilpon's ownership was better than 2021 to present-day Steve Cohen, and I'll die on that hill. So I'm more so anti-Steve Cohen than David Stearns. I mean, dude, there's all the parallels. You'll get an anti-Wilpon fan tell you, well, they brought in Robinson Cano at the tail end of his career. Robinson Cano had a better year in 2018 than Marcus Semien this year. And Marcus Semien was brought in because they didn't want to pay Brandon Nimmo. Robinson Cano was brought in so they would be able to afford Edwin Diaz. So if anything, the Wilpons were willing to give up more money. And then you get a Wilpon denier that says, you know, they brought in Pedro and Tom Glavine on their last leg. Like, Cohen didn't pay $40 million for Max Scherzer or Justin Verlander. The list goes on and on. So I'm totally fine with all the anti-Stearns and Cohen crap. That's the stuff I applaud. Because like I said, I think this is what's the word I'm looking for? Like, all the built-up anger to those two is taking place today. And I saw a video, I forget who it was, but somebody said a big portion of that ballpark were tickets bought the day the schedule came out, where you had a lot of Met fans assuming this game would actually mean something for the Mets, aside from the sentimental value of Pete coming back. And the fact that it hasn't, a large part in the fact that not only Pete not being here, but the four or five replacements, none of which cumulatively come close to what Pete could have contributed. All that built up anger, I think, is unleashed. And when you see Pete basically, you know, throw the bat like a javelin as homer number 300 hits the third deck, I think that's like a cinematic ending to one of the most hated executives and what's turning into one of the most hated owners, and a long list of hated executives and owners in this league. I think that was just a built-up cinematic ending right there.
4: Wow. All right, Greg. Ross, good take. Now, you wanted to call in about some football. Obviously, it was a massive day on Sunday for you as a Vikings fan. What else did you have from week one?
3: Well, I mean, I couldn't even have 15 minutes of Kyler Murray either, bro. You know what? I'll say what I
4: interception on the
3: Murray.
4: One of the first throws, and then he gets knocked out of the game.
3: Yep. Let me tell you something, bro. Real quick, one last time on my baseball team, my dream shortstop, my whole life, but since he got called up pretty much, I always wanted Bo Bichette in New York. 2 months into his tenure, he's batting 142. I always wanted Kyler Murray in Minnesota. His first throw as a Minnesota Viking in the same year, Bo Bichette comes here 140. Kyler Murray's first throw in purple and gold. You got the Packers running the other way. And then he doesn't even finish the quarter, but I'll leave you with this, bro. I said it with Kyler. If Sam Darnold 2 years ago, somebody would have laughed in your face if they told you Sam Darnold won 14 out of 17 games. Carson Wentz was drafted higher than Sam Darnold was.
4: That's right. That's right, Ross. He's on the Carson Wentz train now. He's all in on Carson Wentz. Thanks for the call, brother. Appreciate it, man. Good stuff. Really good stuff. Oh, man. Look, I think it's a no-doubter. It's a no-doubter for week one. For week two, Carson Wentz has got to be the starting quarterback for the Vikings. He has to. I'll explain why when we come back, and also why that game, Vikings-Bears, is my favorite game on Sunday for week two in the NFL. Because the matchup between Ben Johnson and Brian Flores is must-see TV. 310-840-4910. I'm Pat Boyle. Back with more of your phone calls. Back with more of your texts. 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
23: The Chiefs beat the Broncos. KC won at home and reminded everyone who's been dominating this division for nearly a decade. The Chiefs are back atop the AFC West to start the season. But will they finish there? Westwood One Sports.
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I'm Pat Boyle. Phone number to join the show, 310-840-4910. You can call, you can text, 310-840-4910. You can also hit me up on Twitter at PatBoyle44. So, quick baseball scoreboard update. Pete Alonso is at the plate again in the top of the 11th in a 4-4 game. And at this point, I mean, it wouldn't surprise me one bit if Mets fans go nuts and storm the field if he hits a home run, a three-run home run to give the Orioles the lead over the Mets. Whether their season is over or not. Oh, and Alonso just got a meatball down the plate that he hit foul. Either way, let's get you a couple other baseball scores, and then we'll get into why Bears-Vikings is my favorite game of Sunday in Week 2. My favorite game in all of Week 2 is Bills-Lions, Thursday Night Football. I absolutely cannot wait. Bills, new brand-new stadium, the debut. Two offenses that should put up a combined 800 yards and a combined 60 points. Can't wait. But Sunday, Bears-Vikings, my favorite game of Week 2. I'll tell you why in just a bit. Alonso strikes out, by the way, so not a second home run. No 301 career home runs, just 300. The Braves hit another home run off the Cubs. It's now 6-3. Drake Baldwin, not only does he have the hit for our guy Lee Dunlap, now he's got a home run, a two-run shot in the top of the ninth. 6-3 Braves. Cubs are down to their final out. That makes things in the wild card race even more hairy for the Cubs and the Phillies, who both lose tonight. Padres currently winning, and the

0: En garde!
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2: They will pull within two games. They'll pull within two games. Actually, they'll stay within 2.5 games, I believe, of both the Phillies and the Padres. If I'm not mistaken. Maybe they'll be within two games of the Phillies. I think that's how close they'll be. But either way, Cubs, Phillies, Padres, Diamondbacks, four teams competing for three spots in the NL wild card. The Diamondbacks on the outside looking in. They got a Phillies loss. They got a Cubs loss. And Padres are tied with the Rockies. So if they get that to go their way, we could be looking at all hell breaking loose here in the final week of the regular season. And the Cubs and the Phillies both look like they had a playoff spot freaking wrapped up. They look like they had it wrapped up. By the way, I know our guy Monty needed a Colby Mayo, a hit or a run. How about an inside the park 3-run home run for Colby Mayo? And the Orioles have broken it open against the Mets in the 11th inning. Inside the park 3-run homer. Incredible. Hit one to dead center at that A.J. Ewing, the Mets center fielder, crashed against the wall trying to catch it, and it basically corralled into no man's land, and Colby Mayo just did not stop running. Inside the park, 3-run bomb. Incredible. So, anyway, that National League wild card race is must-watch TV over the final week of the season. Meanwhile, my Yankees taking care of business. They popped the champagne shower last night. Aaron Judge gets the day off. No matter. How about a Cody Bellinger 2-run bomb? How about a Spencer Jones 3-run bomb? Yankees beating up on the Twins 8-1. Junior Caminero did hit a walk-off home run for home run number 41 on the season. He's trying to deny Yordan Alvarez the triple crown. Alvarez went deep for the Astros. But I was hoping that the Rays would lose and that the Yankees could creep one game closer in the AL East, but the Tampa Bay Rays just do not lose. So the Yankees are going to stay 3.5 games back. Elsewhere in baseball, Rangers and the Red Sox, two teams, I wouldn't know if I would say fighting for their playoff lives. At this point, the Red Sox are basically firmly entrenched in that second wild card spot. They're 5 games behind the Yankees. They're 6 games ahead of the Guardians. It's almost certainly going to be Yankees-Red Sox again in the AL wild card round for the second straight year at Yankee Stadium. The rivalry back. But either way, the Rangers lead the Red Sox. This game much more important for Texas. Rangers hanging by, I don't know if you'd say a thread. They were hanging by a thread a couple of days ago. Now they've made things very interesting in the AL West. They're just a game behind the Astros heading into the night. The Rangers at 74-76. The Astros at 75-75. My God, how pitiful has the AL West been? And the Rangers lead the Red Sox 4-2 right now in the bottom of the seventh. Jacob DeGrom, 5 innings, 8 strikeouts. Rangers trying to pull even with the Astros, but they're not getting the help they need because Houston leads 4-2. I mentioned Yordan Alvarez hit a big bomb. His 39th of the season. And the Astros lead the Royals 4-2. So if those results both stand, it'll still be a 1-game lead for the Houston Astros. Again, coming up on the final 10 games of the season. And the Astros finish off with the Royals, Braves, Mariners, A's. Whereas the Texas Rangers, they finish their season with the Red Sox, Blue Jays, Mets, and Twins. So hard to say if either one of those teams has an easier schedule. And now the Rockies have taken the lead on the Padres 4-3. So, oh baby. Diamondbacks. They got all the help they could ask for tonight. All three teams ahead of them are losing or have lost, and the D-backs lead the Marlins 1-0. Thanks to a Gabby Moreno, solo home run. Yoshi Yamamoto dominated the Reds 4-0. Dodgers, by the way, the Dodgers, they're vulnerable. Oh, the Dodgers, look out. Shohei Ohtani on the injured list. The Dodgers.

0: they're going to get got. Yeah, how about the Dodgers have won 8 of their last 10, and all of a sudden playing some of their best ball of the entire season. They're 92-59. They've won 10 of their last 12. I guess I've counted out the Dodgers because I predicted back in March that I had the Cubs playing the Yankees in the World Series, so I'm sticking with that prediction, but we all thought the Dodgers were a mid-looking team a couple weeks ago, and now they look back to their best here. So they're don't be shocked one bit if the Dodgers are back in the World Series. Brewers beat the Pirates 5-1. Jacob Mizorowski, 7 more strikeouts across 5 shutout innings. One of the best seasons by a pitcher that we've seen in the last decade in Major League Baseball. His ERA is down to 1.89. Just ridiculous. Absolutely ridiculous. Okay, so there's your baseball scoreboard update. 310-840-4910. All right, why Bears-Vikings is my favorite matchup on Sunday for week 2 in the National Football League. It's because you got Ben Johnson, who's a lunatic and a psycho, and claimed that the Bears were going to have or wanted to have the greatest offense of all time, and they then backed that up and put up 59 on the Carolina Panthers on Sunday, going up against Brian Flores, who is also a lunatic and a psycho and a madman, and blitzes more than anybody else basically in the history of the National Football League. So you got a guy that wants his offense to be the greatest ever against a guy that will blitz all night. And how this game's going to play out is interesting. Not only that, I mean, it's crucial. NFC North clash, both teams 1-0. The Vikings, Kyler Murray throws a pick on the first play, gets knocked out of the game with a concussion in the first quarter, and yet they teed off on Jordan Love for most of the second half. And they're down double digits against the Packers in the third quarter. They win by 17. First time in NFL history that a team has done that. Trail by double digits in the second half and end up winning the game by at least 17 points. And the Vikings are 1-0. We don't know who's going to start at quarterback. I would think it's going to be Carson Wentz, but if Kyler Murray clears concussion protocol, that makes it a tough decision for Kevin O'Connell. But you got the blitz man versus the madman. Ben Johnson's offense versus Brian Flores' defense. The Bears, by the way, are 5.5-point favorites. The game's in Chicago at Soldier Field. And here's some stats and X's and O's to make my argument here for me. So the Vikings blitzed Jordan Love on 74% of his dropbacks on Sunday. That is the highest rate at which any quarterback has been blitzed in the last 3 years. So the Packers adjusted, or tried to adjust, by having running backs and tight ends pass block to the point where Jordan Love had 3 or fewer receivers running routes on 15 of his dropbacks. That's one of the highest number of dropbacks with that few receivers in the past 5 years. And it still didn't work. So there's a little wrinkle into what the Vikings did and what you can expect them to do against Chicago. Now, here's the thing. Ben Johnson is 5-1 versus Brian Flores' defenses. 4 matchups came when Ben Johnson was the offense coordinator of the Lions. 2 last year in his first year as head coach of the Bears. And the only loss that a Ben Johnson offense has against a Brian Flores defense was last year in week 1, Ben Johnson's first game as a head coach. But he's had a lot of success against Brian Flores defenses. To the point where if you put Ben Johnson's offenses, which again was 4 games as the Lions offense coordinator, 2 games as the Bears head coach, so 6 game sample size, you put what his offenses have done against Flores' defense versus every other team in the NFL against Brian Flores' defense. Ben Johnson's offenses have a higher EPA, higher success rate, more points per drive, and a more explosive pass rate. So this is a matchup that Ben Johnson feels comfortable in. To the point where if you're Brian Flores, you want to blitz, go ahead. We'll be ready for it. We'll be ready for it. And the Bears, I went back and watched some of the highlights from when they played each other the second time last year. And the Bears went with a lot of 12 personnel, 13 personnel, a lot of jumbo packages to counteract the Flores blitz. Whereas normally you'd want to spread out, you'd want to spread out your formation. You'd want to get your guys spread out, make it easier to see where the blitz is coming from. But Ben Johnson basically is just beefing up the offensive line. He goes, all right, hey, we'll have this guy pick up the blitz. Doesn't matter where it's coming from. We'll run. We'll run against the blitz. We'll use outside zone run. And we'll just have a couple of the big guys, our tight ends, pass block. They'll pick up the blitz. That gives Caleb Williams a couple extra seconds to get back there and throw or take off and run. So I'm interested to see how Caleb Williams' pre-snap communication is going to look. Shifting protections, audibles, killing the second plays, you know, can, kill, kill. Getting rid of the first play that they call in the huddle and going to the second one. How they deal with the Brian Flores blitz once again. How often Brian Flores does indeed blitz. Because we got a couple of games now where Ben Johnson has him kind of figured out. And if Brian Flores doesn't blitz, is his defense that good? Because when Jordan Love did have time, he picked him apart. He threw for nearly 400 freaking yards. And that was with a shoddy offensive line. Without his star running back. The Bears have two stud running backs, and their weapons are better than the Packers. Colston Loveland didn't have a single catch, and the Bears put up over 500 yards of offense and scored 59 points. So, who's playing chess? Who's playing checkers? Who's playing 4D chess on Sunday is what I can't wait to see when it comes down to Ben Johnson versus Brian Flores. Because if those blitzes don't get home, the Bears might put up 40 again. And maybe the blitz does get home, and maybe it causes one turnover, but they're going to have to be calculated. And they're going to have to be methodical. You know, and this Viking secondary, I mean, it leaves a lot to be desired, man. Leaves a lot to be desired. They brought back Harrison Smith because he's a veteran. He can kind of be the green dot. He can call the plays. He can see what's going on with the offense. But other than that, you know, their corners, Charles Demings, they got in the fifth round from Stephen F. Austin. And James Pierre. Guy that's, you know, made a career with Pittsburgh. As kind of a special teams guy, but then got himself more into the defense as a slot corner the last couple of years. That Viking secondary is sus, man. You're able to offset that when you're able to get pressure and get that blitz home if you're Brian Flores. But again, Ben Johnson has proven to be able to deal with that blitz. So I can't wait to watch Bears Vikings on Sunday. And that's a game where I think it probably ends in one of two ways. It's either the Bears win by double digits or the Vikings win the game outright. I don't think there's a world where the Vikings keep it close but only lose by a field goal or something. Because Flores' game plan is either going to work to perfection or it's going to blow up in his face. And the way that the Bears' offense looked in week one, I would probably tend to lean towards the latter. 310-840-4910 is the phone number to join the show. You can hit me up on Twitter at PatBoyle44. We'll finish on the other side with College Corner. What do you expect now the rest of the year from Michigan? And finally, Clark Lee, head coach of Vanderbilt, finally woke up. So we'll talk some college football to finish off the show, get you a couple last baseball scores, and get your final phone calls when we return. I'm Pat Boyle. This is BetMGM Tonight on Westwood One Sports.
1: On Thursday, the lights are bright in Buffalo. 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
1: Welcome on back. BetMGM tonight, Westwood One Sports. I'm Pat Boyle. Last chance to get aboard the phone lines, 310-840-4910. You can also hit me up on Twitter at PatBoyle44. Got our guy Seashell Pipes responding to my Chiefs instant reaction video last night saying, look at that salad. Talking about my hair. My hair was an absolute mess. It was poofy. It was like all over the place. But I appreciate you, Seashell Pipes. Appreciate you indeed. Okay. 310-840-4910. All right, we got a couple of phone callers here. So let's get the calls in first, and then we'll talk a little college football, including what should we expect the rest of the season now from Michigan after two wildly different results, and why it's finally time Clark Lee made the move at Vanderbilt. All right, let's get to David in Rochester next up on BetMGM tonight. David, what's going on, man?
2: I'm doing amazing. Yeah, thanks so much for having me on the show. I want to know, what do you think? Do you think the Yankees will make the World Series? And if they're not, what do you think they have to do to make it?
1: You talking about the Yankees?
2: Yeah.
1: Yeah. Hey, David, I appreciate you making the call, man. Thank you very much. Yeah, I'm pumped for the Yankees in this postseason. You know, again, it's injuries have played a major factor in this team again, as it kind of feels like it always does. I would not even hold my breath or begin to hold my breath on Giancarlo Stanton coming back at any point in October. Clark Schmidt, what is his role going to be? God knows, if anything. But considering that Judge is back now and healthy, homered last night and looked pretty damn good. They popped the champagne. Bellinger's had a fantastic season. Ben Rice looks awesome. Luis Garcia Jr. I mean, you want to talk about an A-plus trade from Brian Cashman? Like, all of a sudden, it's not just like two or three guys in this lineup. Now it's like the first five, six guys in this Yankees lineup that you're pumped up about, that you feel really damn good about. It's not just, oh, if Judge isn't in the lineup, this is a double-A lineup. No, that's not the case. That's not the case. I mean, this lineup is hitting 1 through 9. Now, there are some weak spots, right? I mean, I don't trust Austin Wells. I mean, he's a 180 hitter that can occasionally run into a home run. So he's a liability at the plate. But behind the dish, he's been pretty solid all year. Is he the best defensive catcher in baseball? Absolutely not. Lombard, it again, the defense, the errors, they were a big issue a month ago. He's been fine since. So you got a rookie teenager playing shortstop in the playoffs. A 21-year-old. He feels like a teenager. Rookie 21-year-old playing shortstop. All right, we'll see if he's made for the moment. You know, the third base, whether it's Caballero or Ryan McMahon, they're not really good. Against the lefty, you can throw Rosario in there, Ahmed Rosario. But, you know, again, for the most part, Rice, Bellinger, Judge, Luis Garcia, even Spencer Jones is hitting the crap out of the ball. Like, you got a couple of young guys that outside of the Yankees fan base, a lot of people don't know about yet. And you're going to see them on the national stage in a massive series, probably against the Red Sox in a couple of weeks. And it's, hey, three games and your season's done if you don't win. I mean, they made the playoffs more of a crapshoot than ever now with this wild card series in the first round. You know, 162 games, and it could come down to three games. Now, last year, the Yankees, it came down to one game, and Cam Schlittler announced to everybody, hey, I'm here, and I'm ready to win a Cy Young. He's going to win the Cy Young Award. So, the Yankees, if it is the Yankees, Red Sox in the wild card round, I feel confident that they're going to beat them again because they got home field advantage and they got the massive advantage in the rotation. Garrett Crochet is not ready to go. I know there's been some talks over the last couple of days in Boston about him maybe coming out of the bullpen and being able to pitch in one or two games. I think that would be very fortunate to happen. So you're talking about Garrett Crochet probably not pitching or definitely not starting in that series. That's a big bonus for the Yankees. Schlittler is the Cy Young Award winner, and he dominated Boston last year. Max Fried shut down Boston last year, and then there's the big X factor. It's Gerrit Cole, who is supposed to be your ace, who has not looked like an ace all year, and it feels like If he's not on, he's going to get rocked. But I'm confident that if it's Yankees Sox again, the Yankees get past him. And from there on out, there's nobody in the American League that's better than the Yankees. There's not. I mean, the American League West has been, it's been putrid all season. I'm not worried one bit about the Astros. I'm not worried one bit if the Rangers win the AL West. I couldn't be less afraid of whoever wins the AL Central, whether it's the Guardians or the White Sox. But then there's the Rays. A team that have had the Yankees number. A team that's got over 90 wins. They've got a better record than the Yankees. I don't think they're a better team. I mean, their lineup outside of Aranda, Caminero, and Yandy Diaz ain't nothing to gloat about. But they got a hell of a pitching staff. Their bullpen is always good. It feels like Kevin Cash will outmanage Boone, so the Yankees are going to have to do something special because they're going to play him in the ALDS, and that's been where the Yankees get knocked out the last couple of years, by Toronto or by the Rays. So it's going to be the Yankees or Tampa Bay that gets to the World Series. I'm confident the Yankees have enough talent. Can they exercise those demons of not being able to hit runners in scoring position, of the bullpen melting down? You know, again, I don't really trust David Bednar all that much, but then again, which fan of a team will tell you that they have 10 out of 10 confidence in their bullpen? Other than the Padres at Mason Miller, who? Tell me who. So I think they're going to get to the World Series, to answer your question there. And if they don't, is this finally the year that Brian Cashman says, hey, we need a new voice? Is this finally the year that they move on from Aaron Boone? I wouldn't bank on that. And I think Boone's a hell of a manager. But sooner or later, you got to win a World Series, man. You have to. And not just because, oh, you're the Yankees and so you have to, but like you can't make the playoffs almost every single year, make the World Series, make the ALCS a couple of times. And in the meantime, you know, the Rays, they go up, they go down, but they've knocked you out before. The Blue Jays, they've gone up, they go down, they're down this year. They knocked out the Yankees last year. You know, the Astros, during their dynasty with the trash banging and the cheating, the Red Sox knocked the Yankees out a couple of years ago. Like, sooner or later, the Yankees they did break through, but they lost to the Dodgers. If they break through and get back to the World Series again this year, they can't lose. They can't. Otherwise, it feels like you can't, you know, you can't throw the same stuff at the wall and expect anything different. So, but that being said, I'm very hopeful. I'm very confident. 310-840-4910. Let's get to Steve in New Jersey next up on BetMGM tonight. Steve wants to talk some New York Jets. Steve, what's up? How you doing?
3: Yeah, I want to talk about I want to ask you who's better, Garrett Wilson or Malik Nabers?
1: It's a great question, Steve. It's a really good question. I'll give you the easy answer. It's Garrett Wilson has had the better NFL career so far, right? Because Malik Nabers has only been in the NFL. This is his third year. His first year, I mean, he put up some fantastic numbers that Garrett Wilson has not put up, and that's 1,200 yards and 7 touchdowns. Garrett Wilson's never put up 1,200 yards. But the fact that Nabers spent most of last year hurt, and Garrett Wilson has had some of the worst quarterback play I've ever seen. And he finally missed a game last year. He missed more than half the season with the injury. But his first three seasons with Zach Wilson and Justin Fields and just some of the worst Tim Boyle, some of the worst quarterback play you can imagine for the New York Jets, and Garrett Wilson in his first three seasons, 1,000 yards every year. So Garrett Wilson's had the better career. He's had a couple more years. You know, both guys were hurt last season. Garrett Wilson's had the better career, but I still think Malik Nabers is the better receiver. All right, Steve. Appreciate the call. Probably not the answer you wanted to hear. I'm assuming Steve is a Jets fan. Not sure. He didn't say. He just asked. But that is a common argument between Jets and Giants fans. It's who's the better receiver, Garrett Wilson or Malik Nabers. When I watch Malik Nabers, I think that he's got more talent. He's got more electrifying playmaking ability. I've also seen Garrett Wilson make some unbelievable catches, and he's had terrible quarterback play his whole career. I mean, Malik Nabers didn't have good quarterback play 2 years ago. So, very close, but I'd give the slight nod to Malik Nabers. Is it because I'm a Giants fan? Maybe. All right, 310-840-4910. We'll talk more Michigan tomorrow, but I really want to just make this quick here because I've been trying to talk about it for this hour. Clark Lee, Vanderbilt head coach, is finally making the move to Jared Curtis, their true freshman quarterback. He's going to be the starter. They've been kind of rotating between him and Blaze Berlowitz over the first couple of games of this season. And Jared Curtis is like, it's not even close. He's head and shoulders better than Blaze Berlowitz. Not only that, he's like the number one recruit in the history of Vanderbilt football. Curtis was a five-star recruit. He was ESPN's number one pocket passer in the 2026 class. And, you know, Blaze Berlowitz is a guy that Vanderbilt got last year, and he sparingly played because Diego Pavia was their quarterback. He was from New Mexico State before that. But, like, you look at the first two games, it's not even close. You know, Blaze Berlowitz struggled against whatever cupcake school Vanderbilt played, Austin Peay. And then last week against Delaware, he went 3-for-9. Meanwhile, Curtis was lighting it up. SEC play is here. There ain't no more time to waste. I'm glad Clark Lee finally woke the hell up. They're going to their true freshman. It's time for Jared Curtis to get all the snaps and to shine. And he's got a big test against North Carolina State before they play Georgia next week. So thank you, Clark Lee, for waking up. All right, fun show. Thanks to everybody that worked on it. We got to go. I'm Pat Boyle. We'll see you back here tomorrow at 6 p.m. Eastern.
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0: Here's Linnell Willingham.
1: Yes, indeed. Welcome in. A Tuesday night edition of What's Up on Sports Tonight with the youngest in charge, Linnell Willingham, getting you up to 3 a.m. Eastern Time. 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It is at NELL_BTP. Officially a Tell the Truth Tuesday edition of What's With One Sports Tonight. We got a lot to get to as we roll throughout the program. Week number one, though, baby, of the National Football League season. Officially in the books. It was an eventful week one. It was a historic week one as well. Most points scored in week one since the 1970 merger. So after getting off to a little bit of a slow scoring start with the first two games of the week one slate, Wednesday night talking about the Super Bowl rematch between the Pats and the Seahawks, and then the Thursday game between Seattle and L.A., you thought, hey, maybe, just maybe, it'll be a low-scoring weekend throughout the landscape of the National Football League. It was the exact opposite of that. Will we see the same thing in week number two? Week two getting kicked off with a really good one, honestly, and a one that's got a lot of intrigue. Bills and Lions, the opening of Buffalo's new stadium. I know they're going to be juiced up and geeked up. We're going to talk about both Buffalo and Detroit as we roll throughout this program here on a Tell the Truth Tuesday edition of West Wood One Sports Night. We'll also get you a fresh installment of the most highly anticipated power ranking segment in all of Sports Talk Radio, Nell Super Six Pack, my top six teams in the NFL going into week number two. We'll do that in exactly 1 hour, midnight on the East Coast. So let's get it rolling, man, here on a Tell the Truth Tuesday edition of West Wood One Sports Tonight. I want to ring the alarm here while we have the opportunity to do so. Can we? What does it mean by ringing? What do I mean by ringing the alarm? The things that I'm most concerned about leaving week one of the NFL season, the things that I'm the most weary about leaving week one of the NFL season. And I say it all the time on this show. I like to keep 8 more than 92. I dub myself the author of authenticity. I want to keep it real with you all. I want to be a trusted voice when it comes to you all, right? I sat here all offseason, and I told anyone who would listen, and luckily for me, I got a pretty big platform where a lot of people have to listen. I told anyone that would listen, though, that the Cleveland Browns were going to be one of the better teams, or one of the friskier teams, rather, within the landscape of the AFC. I believe at a certain point in the offseason, I even predicted that the entire AFC North, including the Cleveland Browns, would make the postseason. Well, after 1 week of NFL play, right? After 1 weekend of NFL football, I have done a total 180 on the Cleveland Browns. And I honestly feel like I owe you all an apology. Because what the Browns put on tape this past weekend, I mean, they look like they're going to be picking first overall in the NFL draft. And I know I've said some nasty things about Malik Willis and the Dolphins, but holy cow, at least they were competitive in their game this past weekend against Vegas. If you decided to spend any of your weekend watching Browns and Jaguars, I apologize. What I learned in this football game, though, is that Cleveland is worse than even you all thought they were, if I'm being honest. And the sad part about it, the most disheartening part about what happened Sunday, is the side of the football that's supposed to be their strength. Talking about this Cleveland Browns defense, they were awful on Sunday. Last year. Now, some things have changed since last year, right? Out goes Jim Schwartz, who's been their defensive coordinator over the past 3-4 seasons. Out goes Myles Garrett to the Los Angeles Rams. We know his resume. We know his body. The Cleveland Browns, defensively, on Sunday, you can make the argument they were the worst group in the NFL, man. They made Trevor Lawrence look like an MVP. This was a defense that last year was fourth in the NFL in yards per play allowed. They were middle of the pack in terms of points per game allowed. And obviously that had a lot to do with their offense not being to help them out at all. They were fourth in the NFL in terms of EPA per play on defense. That was the strength of the football team. And after 1 week of play, not only is the Browns' defense no longer the strength, it may be their weakness. And that's saying a lot when you consider how pedestrian the Cleveland Browns were offensively on Sunday. I told you all that I didn't really care who they started. Let me rephrase that. I told you all I thought they should start Shedeur Sanders, but I figured whoever was playing quarterback for Cleveland would have some semblance of success simply based off of what they have at the skill spot. You know what I didn't take into account? You know what I didn't take into account for the Cleveland Browns going into their season opener this past weekend against the Jags? I didn't take into account the fact that Deshaun Watson still is America's worst quarterback. If you're Todd Monken, the head coach of the Cleveland Browns, I don't know how you can continue to look players in the face and tell them that this is the plan. Players aren't stupid, man. They're not. Players aren't dumb. And here's the ridiculous part about it, right? That's why I say it all the time. Use numbers, use stats for context, right? They don't tell the entire story. If you were to just look at the Cleveland Browns box score, specifically with the quarterback, Deshaun Watson, you would say, oh, wow, Deshaun Watson played pretty well. 16 to 22, 205 yards passing, 9 yards per attempt, touchdown, a pick. He did have a fumble in this football game as well that they were able to recover. But if I read you those numbers, you'd say, you know what, Deshaun didn't play half bad. If you watch this football game, you know that once again, Deshaun Watson was one of the worst starters in the National Football League. Not pushing the ball down the field vertically, not playing on time, consistently throwing the ball to the check down, not wanting to get hit. Imagine not wanting to get hit, yet taking 5 sacks on the day. That was Deshaun Watson's reality this past weekend against the Jacksonville Jaguars. It's week two. Cleveland plays Tampa this weekend, a pissed off Tampa team that's looking to get it back in blood after vomiting over themselves and throwing the football away against Cincinnati. The Browns may lose by 70 this weekend. Book it. And the other thing is this. This should be the last start for Browns quarterback Deshaun Watson. It should be. Because he showed you nothing this past Sunday that should give you confidence in him being the guy moving forward. And I know he's not going to show anything against a Bucs defense that actually played pretty damn well against Joe Burrow in the Bengals. This is the beautiful thing, though, about football. And in the saving grace, I would guess, if you're a Browns fan. You can fake it all you want at the podium if you're Browns head coach Todd Monken. But the reality is, the players in that locker room know who the best quarterback is on this football team. The players in that locker room understand who gives this team the best chance to win. Newsflash, it's probably not Deshaun Watson. Brown safety Ronnie Hickman earlier today was asked if he liked the continuity the head coach Todd Monken was keeping at quarterback. Take a listen.
2: Said today that he's sticking with Deshaun. Do you like that continuity that he's given him another week in that starting role?
3: That's above my pay grade.
1: Ronnie Hickman, safety for the Browns, didn't say much, but said a whole hell of a lot. It's above my pay grade, says Ronnie Hickman. You know what would have been the easy answer? Yeah. I'm all down for whatever Coach Monken and the coaching staff wants to do. We all have confidence in Deshaun. It was so easy for Ronnie Hickman to throw Deshaun Watson a bone, and he refused to. You know why? I'm realizing here with the Cleveland Browns, Ronnie Hickman passing up on the opportunity to give Deshaun Watson, his starter, by the way, a vote of confidence. him passing up on that opportunity tells me everything I need to know about where things stand in Cleveland when it comes to Deshaun Watson. You can post your cool selfies on the beach with your smoking hot wife all you want, Deshaun. You can continue to pose with the bust down rollies. You can post highlight reels on Instagram with little baby playing in the background. Your teammates see through it, you creep. Deshaun Watson, since he's gotten to Cleveland, has had plenty of time to indoctrinate himself within the locker room, has had plenty of time to get his teammates to buy in to not Deshaun Watson, the quarterback, because how the hell do you buy into that? But Deshaun Watson, the person, something that we don't talk about a lot, because why go down that road? Why open up Pandora's box? When it comes to the Browns, though, and the decision that Todd Monken is making to leave Deshaun as the starter, you have to take everything into consideration, including how his teammates feel about him. I think that should be something that matters when it comes to the quarterback competition, the quarterback conversation in Cleveland with the Browns. If the dudes in the locker room don't believe in Deshaun Watson, well, then how in the hell do you play him? Browns head coach Todd Monken was pretty much asked that exact same thing. How does he feel about what the players think about the quarterback position in Cleveland?
4: And really, to be honest, I mean, they don't have a choice. I mean, this isn't a debate. I don't ask the players what every series, what play I'm going to call, what play we're going to call in defense. Their job is to play on
1: defense. Can we just stop it for a second? I told you all that Todd Monken was going to be an elite soundbite all year long. Could you imagine? You just got your ass whipped in your first game as the Browns head coach. You're doing your first presser the day after you've been able to watch the tape. And people are asking, what do the players think? Todd Monken telling you straight up, the inmates don't run the asylum here. I'm the judge, jury, and executioner. The problem is, if you're Todd Monken, you can't talk like that when Browns owner Jimmy Haslam has you by the balls. What do I mean by that? Everybody that is within that Browns organization knows that Deshaun Watson has nothing left in the tank. Everyone within that Browns organization, including the coaches that were tasked with scripting a game plan for him this week, those guys know that he can't do it. But the guy that cuts the checks up top, the big man, he's the ultimate decision maker in Cleveland. So, Todd Monken, you can get up to the podium and play tough Tony all you want and pop it to the media and wink at Mary Kay Cabot while she does her curls in the front row. It's great. You can do that all you want. But the reality is, Todd Monken, at the end of the day, you're going to have to answer for your decisions. You're going to have to answer for your decisions. And guess what? You can say that you don't answer to the players and it's not up for debate. You know who you do answer to? That senile-ass Jimmy Haslam that in the span of the past calendar year has traded away Giannis Antetokounmpo and Myles Garrett. So, of course, he wants to hold on very tight to the last star, air quotes, within the Cleveland sports area that he's got hands on. Shout out to the Guardians. I want to let you all hear from Todd Monken again, man, because I thought before I cut him off, the soundbite was honestly ridiculously good. Here is Browns head coach Todd Monken on whether or not he cares about the player's opinion about his decision at quarterback.
4: And really, to be honest, I mean, they don't have a choice. I mean, this isn't a debate. I don't ask the players what every series, what play I'm going to call, what play we're going to call in defense. Their job's to play. Our job's to put the best player on the field that we think gives us a chance to win. And I love our guys. But the moment we get into that in terms of who this guy should be playing, what we're doing this, what we ought to be calling, we've lost sight of the target, which is to own it and fix it and try like hell to get better. And that's irrespective of who goes out there. But there's decisions that are made at every position. Quarterback just happens to be one of those.
1: Yeah, look, Todd Monken, I believe, is the oldest coach in the National Football League. He's got a lot on his plate with his situation in Cleveland because the reality is he is in a lose-lose spot. The reality is there's nothing that Todd Monken could do to fix this except for play Shedeur Sanders. If you're looking for a solution, Todd Monken, he's on the bench and he wears the number two. I think Shedeur Sanders could be the shot in the arm that maybe helps turn things around for Cleveland. And you all are probably going to say, well, Linnell, they gave up 34 points. They couldn't run the football. They got dominated up front by the Jacksonville Jaguars. If you've never been in between those white lines, maybe this doesn't resonate with you. When you have a unwavering confidence and belief in the dudes around you, you can accomplish some really special things. That's not just a football chestnut. That is a life chestnut. No matter what line of work you're in, no matter what profession you're in, when you believe in the folks around you, it enables you to get the best version of yourself. So if the Browns players don't ultimately believe in Deshaun Watson, the trickle-down effect could be this defense that was arguably a top 10 group a season ago. The trickle-down effect, the consequence could be the fact that now they look like one of the worst in football. And yes, they've lost Jim Schwartz. Yes, they've lost Myles Garrett. But what Cleveland put on tape defensively this weekend was piss poor. It was nasty. It was disgusting. Whatever adjective you want to use, it sucked. And it's got to get better. If it doesn't, phew, not only will the Browns be picking first in the draft, I don't know how the folks that are currently in the building survive how bad this looks right now. If it happens over the course of 17 weeks, they're screwed. Lucky for the Browns, I don't think it'll last that long. Hopefully, that is the case. In terms of what they do moving forward, I mentioned they're back in action coming up on Sunday, staying in the state of Florida, taking on the Tampa Bay Buccaneers, who are pissed off, angry, upset at what happened to them this past weekend. The Bengals turning them over four different times. Browns got to really hurry up and pick up the pieces, get their stuff together, because if they don't, they'll go to Tampa this weekend and get annihilated. The question is this: after a awful offensive performance, who's going to be the starter for the Cleveland Browns coming up on Sunday against Tampa? Todd Monken, head coach of the Browns, he was asked that question by the Cleveland media. He had this to say about who's going to be under center Sunday for Cleveland.
4: I'd rather just talk about today because I haven't had time to even look at the tape. I mean, I'm sure as hell not firing me. I'm not firing our staff. I'm not getting rid of all of our players. So he happens to be one of 53. And however many practice squad guys we got and our staff, he's one of that. So we'll evaluate everything. To just say that emotionally here at the end when we're, you know, I mean, we just didn't play good enough. They didn't coach well enough.
1: Yeah, Todd Monken, I give it to him. Keep it at 8 more than 92. Raul Havana types at us in the YouTube chat and says, Todd chain smoked 5 packs of Marlboro Reds at halftime of the Jags game. This is why I love him, though, baby. His voice is one of a kind, man. But no, look, Todd's got an old school mentality, and that's because he is quite literally old. He's got to cut the crap, though, and play the best dudes. The players see through the garbage. It was funny him saying, well, I'm not going to fire myself. No bleep, Sherlock. You shouldn't fire yourself, Todd. Well, maybe you should for not having the kahunas to stand up to Jimmy Haslam and start the quarterback that you actually want to start in Shedeur Sanders. He spent all offseason glazing Shedeur. Couldn't stop giving him praise. And now after watching Deshaun Watson stink up the joint on Sunday, he's still giving him a long leash. The Browns are going to be a very fascinating team to monitor throughout the course of the season. But here, off the rip on a Tell the Truth Tuesday, here on Westwood One Sports Night, I am ringing the alarm on the 2026 Cleveland Browns. They should be picking first, coming up in the 2026 NFL Draft. I want to keep things within the landscape of the AFC North coming up on the other side of the break. One team in the North with a big victory on the field Sunday, but word to Bruce Allen, they're not winning off the field. That's next here on Westwood One Sports Night. The wait is over. 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
0: Welcome to New York, John Harbaugh. 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Has the new head coach turned the G-men around? 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

Drizzy, Drake, and all I see Denton they doing is nodding his head. That's his way of telling the truth here on a Tuesday. Westwood One Sports Night recapping the best that was in week one of the National Football League. Oliver, I'm glad that you played that coming out of break because I didn't realize I've got content for after the show. FOMO dropped today, a feature film from the greatest rapper of all time, Aubrey Drake Graham. So I'm excited to watch that after the show. 310-840-4910 is how you hit us up on the talking text line. It is a Tell the Truth Tuesday here on Westwood One Sports Night. We appreciate you chiming in and tapping into the program, however you choose to do so. 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You can hit us up in the YouTube chat. Chat is popping tonight, baby. Just search us on YouTube, Westwood One Sports Night. Let's read a couple of comments here and incentivize you to keep hitting us up. Knight Rider 229AFN. I don't know. Y'all names be crazy as hell. I'm about to stop reading the whole name. Says, ring the alarm on the Falcons, too. That in light of what we did to start the show, ringing the alarm on the Cleveland Browns. That's the group I'm most concerned about coming out of week one. As far as the Falcons go, maybe it is appropriate to ring the alarm on that franchise because of where things currently stand at the most important position in all of pro sports.

0: Cooper Rush. Some of you all out there are probably like, who? Cooper Rush started on Sunday for the Atlanta Falcons against Pittsburgh. And they only lost by a touchdown, by the way. I don't know if that says more about Atlanta or Pittsburgh. We'll talk about the black and gold coming up here in a second. But as far as Cooper Rush in the Atlanta Falcons quarterback situation is concerned, going into their week two contest this week, not a lot more certainty on where things stand. Michael Penix's status still very much in doubt. I don't really know what's up with Tua in his oblique. He just finds a way to get hurt, whether it's a concussion or some sort of random ridiculous injury. Tua is going to find his way on the trainer's table. Damn sure appropriate to ring the alarm if you are a fan of the Atlanta Falcons. Let's do this as we continue to roll through things on a Tell the Truth Tuesday edition of Westwood One Sports Night. Our old Havana types at us in the YouTube chat and says Jimmy Haslam is running his next pilot scam on Browns fans minus the rebates. There's plenty of jokes to be made about Jimmy Haslam. WVUer says Tua gets hurt by breathing. That would suck. If you literally got hurt by breathing, that means you wouldn't be able to live. Steeler fans aren't going to be able to live without Joey Porter Jr. That may be their reality coming up here. He did not play in Sunday's game against the Atlanta Falcons. If you're not privy to what's going on between Joey Porter Jr. and the Pittsburgh Steelers, I'll get you up to speed. He wants to be one of the highest paid corners in all of the National Football League. Pittsburgh not willing to do that. Pittsburgh has a rule, though, organizationally, that they'll negotiate with you during training camp, and they were doing just that with Joey Porter Jr. as he barely practiced throughout the course of camp. They negotiated with him during camp, but they have a rule. Hey, when the clock strikes midnight, right, on the start of the regular season, we're no longer in negotiating mode. Well, we were at week one last week. Joey Porter Jr. did not practice throughout the course of the week. He ultimately did not play on Sunday against the Atlanta Falcons, leading a lot of folks to speculate, has Joey Porter Jr. played his final game, his final snap, as a member of the Pittsburgh Steelers? It was a pretty telling sign that he did not play on Sunday, considering the fact that everyone knows there was no real back injury. I'm calling poppycock on that all day long. There was no back injury. It was a air quotes back injury to allow him to be on PUP. They took him off the PUP at cutdown day. He was limited throughout the week, and then ultimately the decision was made for him not to play. In terms of what went into the decision for Joey Porter Jr. not to play, Steelers head coach Mike McCarthy, he was addressing the local media and spilled the beans on who made the decision for Joey Porter Jr. not to give it a go in the season opener.
1: No, it was my decision. I'm in charge of the 48. You have a week of training. We spoke a couple times last week. You know, my concern for Joey, obviously, is to get him to a spot no different than everybody else in training camp. You know, if there's players that go through that first ramp up period that are not ready to go, they don't participate fully in the padded practice. So I don't really see this any different than that. Now, it is different that there's a business component to it. So, and that's really a whole nother topic.
0: Yeah, Big Mac, as they like to call him in Pittsburgh nowadays. Pittsburgh native Mike McCarthy coaching his hometown Steelers for the first time in his career. It was an awesome moment. Cool offseason for Pittsburgh. I was up there as a part of my training camp tour. Shout out to Blitzburg. They treated me well. And I was pretty bullish on the 2026 Pittsburgh Steelers. But when you don't have your business affairs in order, it is hard for me to lean into you all the way. And right now, that's the reality when it comes to the Pittsburgh Steelers. I say it all the time. When you're able to keep it drama-free, as Chris Brown once said, right, your life is just a hell of a lot better. Put yourselves in the Steelers' shoes for a second, right? Pretend that you're Pittsburgh. Whether you're a parent out there, whether you're a brother to somebody, everyone's a son or a daughter to somebody. When you're having infighting within your inner circle. Say you and your best friend fall out and you all are all pissy at each other. You're no longer going to happy hours on Thursdays anymore because someone's upset at somebody, right? You get upset at your parent. They yelled at you a little too hard, and now you're walking throughout the house pouting, right? When you have infighting in your life with people that you care about, the trickle-down effect can be deadly. Worst case scenario, right? And I'm not trying to make light of anyone's tragedies or trauma, but let's keep it 8 more than 92, right? I could use myself as a personal example, man. Doing this job, I say it all the time, right? It's the best job in America, right? The only job where you can be wrong 7 days out the week, twice on Sundays, yet that key card is still going to work. The irony in this is that we work from home, so my key is always going to work to get into my own. You pick up what I'm putting down here. This job, though, you have to be in the right frame of mind, I would say, on a day-in, day-out basis to be able to bring your absolute best. I look at the Pittsburgh Steelers the same way. Yes, they were victorious on Sunday, 20-13 over a third-string quarterback, I might add, in Cooper Rush. But at the end of the day, they won, right? But it didn't look as good as it could have, right? And they were the number one defense, if I'm not mistaken, in terms of EPA in week one. So you can make the argument, well, they didn't miss Joey Porter Jr. at all now. Well, I'm big on vibes, right? I'm a vibey type of individual. Some people will say, I'm first team all vibes, right? Vibes matter in the NFL. In this thing that's hanging over the Steelers organization right now, I'm not saying it's going to derail their season. But when you're on the short list, well, the list is not that short, as I told you last night. If you're on the list, though, of Super Bowl contenders and teams that folks think have a shot to make a little playoff run, why not eliminate all of the distractions that you could possibly have? Set yourselves up to be the best version of yourselves that you could be. That's the same thing for us in our personal lives. If you're messing with somebody out there in the world and you can love them all you want, they can be, you know, your best friend till the end, right? But if they're holding you back, if they're preventing you from being the best version of yourself, you got to cut bait with them. So if you're Pittsburgh, here's the reality. You can take a shot every time I say this, I guess, if you're drinking and listening. They got to shake a leg or lose one, right? I know how I get down. Make a decision here. Either move off of Joey Porter Jr. or meet the contract demands. You don't need this hanging over you as an organization. Did you take a peek around the AFC North on Sunday, Pittsburgh? Don't any of you say anything to me about Cleveland. Thank you. The Bengals forced 4 turnovers. The Ravens look like the best offense in football, maybe the best team in football. If you're Pittsburgh, get it together, brother. You're better than this. You have a lot to lose. This is the final swan song of Aaron Rodgers. And by the way, Denton, I don't know if you saw, he did like this interview. I think it was Barstool. And he's like, you know, opening up about his personal life and things of that nature. I try my best, Denton, as you know, to like this dude. I was even talking good about him after I saw him in Pittsburgh. He's so unlikable.
2: He is awful. That wasn't Barstool. That was with his teammate. That was a Cam Hayward podcast.
0: I'm tripping. That was Cam Hayward's podcast.
2: Yeah, I don't think he's in association with Barstool, but God, Aaron Rodgers. He tells us he's going to fade away once he retires. He is not. He loves a live microphone.
0: Bro, some of the stuff that he was willing to divulge, just like, why are you even talking about that? My thing is this, Denton. First of all, he needs to go get some counseling. And I can attest to it. I go to counseling. I do it once a week, twice a week sometimes if I can fit it in my schedule. There's internal trauma there with him. Because that no one's asking him about this stuff, really. I guess Cam kind of asks him.
2: But I don't know. I don't know if he was asking, hey, did you propose your fiance and then she wanted to go cheat on you 24 hours later? Like, I don't think that was the question. I think that was information that was willingly offered, which is nuts. But I also, I'm not a drug guy, so who knows. But I think that's kind of what ayahuasca is supposed to do. Is this like supposed to help you with that sort of thing? To where you can do the inner work on yourself, and it feels like he did the ayahuasca and was like, I should share everything now.
0: Yeah, like, dog. You want to talk about spilling tea. Aaron Rodgers, and thank you to Denton getting us corrected with that. Cam Hayward's podcast. Cam Hayward, by the way, pretty silly with media. I've enjoyed it. He's had a couple of other you know, good guest. I got to watch the Aaron Rodgers one in its entirety. The highlights on X have been must-watch social media. We're just getting rolling, though, here on a Tell the Truth Tuesday edition of Westwood One Sports Night. You're tapped into the youngest in Charles and L. Willingham. I will get you up to 3 a.m. Eastern time. Coming up in exactly 22 minutes. You all know what time it is, baby. Every Tuesday during the NFL season, we'll bring it to you, baby. The most highly anticipated power ranking segment in all of Sports Talk Radio. Nell's Super Six Pack, my top six teams going into week number two of the NFL season. Did your team make the list? Stick around. In 21 minutes, you'll find that out. Coming up on the other side, we're getting into week two. Some teams are 1-0. Some teams are 0-1. On the other side, I'll tell you the team that's 0-1 that I'm most concerned about and the 0-1 team that I'm most excited about. That's next on Westwood One Sports Night.
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1: You're the big voice guy, youngest in charge, Linnell Willingham, rocking out with you as we get you up to 3 a.m. Eastern time here on a Tell the Truth Tuesday edition of Westwood One Sports Night. Coming up in 15 minutes, Tuesday staple, each and every Tuesday during football season, I'll bring you the most highly anticipated power ranking segment in all of sports talk radio, Nell Super Six Pack. This week, my top six teams in the NFL going into week number two. We learned a lot in week number one, man. It was just cool to have football back, right? It was cool to, you know, get to sit on the couch and do the thing that we love to do, man. Like, I think the beautiful thing about the NFL, maybe more than any other sport, it brings together everyone from all walks of life, you know, for one common, you know, rooting interest, man. We all got a team that we go hard for, that we're delusional about. And that's the beautiful part about the NFL, especially the early portion of the season where really every team should be chock full of optimism, right? And I said that all throughout the course of the summer here on Westwood One Sports Night, right? Like, this is that time of year where you should be delusionally optimistic. You should be popping it ad nauseum. There should be nothing that anyone can say about your team without you getting hot under the collar, trying to, you know, tussle with somebody. Go hard for your team in the first week, in the second week of September. Because eventually, we're going to continue to get more data. That's what's beautiful about this, right? You can pop it. You can make all your declarations and proclamations. But at the end of the day, you've got to answer for the things that you've said. And for some of these teams, they've got to answer for the decisions that they've made. As we ease our way into the midnight hour on the East Coast, I want to look at things glass half full. I want to look at things glass half empty. And you can hit us up on the talking text line with this as well at 310-840-4910. I want the 0-1 team you're most concerned with, and then the 0-1 team you're most excited about. Now, I ask that you reserve this to teams that we know that we, you know, thought were going to have some sort of success this year. Like, I'm not concerned about the Miami Dolphins starting 0-1 because, newsflash, America, I thought they were going to suck. Turns out they do. So, like, don't give me a team like Miami. The team that I'm most concerned about that started off 0-1 is the Indianapolis Colts. The Indianapolis Colts, America, is a team that, you know, has really pushed all their chips to the middle for 2026. Shane Steichen, Chris Ballard, as far as I'm concerned, both on the hot seat, right? And when you think about their job security in 2026, I said it all offseason, the fact that they would go into this pivotal win or you're fired year with Daniel Jones at the quarterback position makes me scratch my head a little bit. Why am I so concerned about the Indianapolis Colts at 0-1? Well, they play in a pretty tough division. Houston looks like a very formidable group. Jacksonville looks like a very formidable group. Tennessee sucks, but you pick up what I'm putting down here. When it comes to Indianapolis, the things that you had success with last year, you struggled with in week one. Now, the opponent may have had something to do with it, but, man, Daniel Jones, and I watched the condensed version of this game. By the way, I don't want to simp for the NFL because they ain't paying me no money. NFL Pro is a $15.99 per month investment that I've made that gives you more context and insight into the National Football League. You get great analytics, stats, and then you get the condensed replays of these games. By the start of show tomorrow, I will have watched every condensed replay in the NFL of the games this past weekend. When going and watching Indianapolis this past weekend, there was one thing that stood out with the Colts that was a really big problem. Two things, actually. I'll start with the offensive side. Daniel Jones, 8 months off of an Achilles tear, looks like he's 8 months off of an Achilles tear. He was the most pressured quarterback in week number one And it wasn't because, you know, Baltimore was just sending the kitchen sink at him. It wasn't because the offensive line was just awful. Now, they got whipped a considerable amount of times. By the way, shout out to Trey Hendrickson, who went viral on X for running the hoop and looking terrible. He had a really damn good week one. But no, Daniel Jones just looked like a dude whose athleticism has been sapped away from him. He didn't do a good job getting away from pressure when they did get there. I didn't think he looked great when they moved the pocket for him. It just wasn't that good of a night for him, man. 19 of 31, 166 yards, touchdown and a pick, 5 yards, a completion. He had just one rush for 4 yards. His legs was such an important piece of why they had success last year. It helped Jonathan Taylor in the run game because those backside defensive ends had to stay honest. They couldn't crash. It helped everybody out. It's why they were able to live by that RPO offense. If his athleticism is going to be taken away from him, if he's going to have his athleticism sapped, then the Indianapolis Colts not only are in trouble, they need to play Anthony Richardson. I'm going to call a spade a spade. If Daniel Jones' athleticism is sapped, and it certainly looked that way in week number one, they've got to consider Anthony Richardson. They were awful on offense on Sunday. Now, I expected Jesse Minter to have that Ravens defense, you know, looking like the, you know, baddest team on the planet. I expected that. But I didn't expect Indianapolis to look lifeless. They could run the ball. They could throw the ball. It was very, very tough to watch. The only thing that was worse than what we saw from Daniel Jones and the offense to me, what they were on defense, I mean, it was ugly. UGLY, you ain't got no alibi. Terrible performance defensively from the Indianapolis Colts. Here's the thing, though. From Indy's perspective, why I'm so concerned, I don't see how it gets better. The Indianapolis Colts on Sunday led the National Football League in man coverage snaps. Yet Lamar Jackson torched them through the air, 17 to 25, 324 yards. Sauce Gardner was terrible in this football game. Cam Bynum was terrible in this football game. I mean, it was really difficult to watch, man, because they've got Travarius Ward. They've got some household names in that secondary. They couldn't stick with Zay Flowers. They couldn't stick with Jacoby Lane. They couldn't stick with Rashad Bateman. Here's the part that sucks if you're a Colts fan. That's what Lou Anarumo wants to do. That's who he wants to be. He wants to play man-to-man defense. And when you think about what they've invested in their secondary, they should have the horses to be able to play man-to-man defense. They were awful on Sunday. And here's the thing. If you can't play man coverage at all in the NFL, it really tips your hand because you become a lot more predictable defensively. And all these offenses have to do is draw up a bunch of zone beaters and pick you apart. So if you're Indianapolis, if you're a Colts fan, bring the alarm, right? Ring the alarm because your defense is a real problem here. And I think it's more of a problem than the offense. Because at least with the offense, there are other schematic fixes. For the defense, if you can't play the bread and butter coverage that your coordinator wants to run, then what do you do? It's a Tell the Truth Tuesday edition of What's Up One Sports Night. When we come back, same thing we do each and every Tuesday, Nell Super Six Pack, my top six NFL teams heading into week two next.
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0: 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Here's Linnell Willingham.
1: Holla at your boy. Youngest of Charles Linnell Willingham. Getting you up to 3 a.m. Eastern Time here on a Tell the Truth Tuesday edition of What's With One Sports Night. Getting you geared up for week number 2 in the National Football League. What a week it was, though, in week number 1. Getting this kicked off. Boy, did I miss it, man. Sunday was fun. Last night was fun. I think after doing the show last night, being here with you all last night, these standalone games, I always love primetime. Well, my team's not playing in it because the Commanders suck in primetime. But I always love primetime. Those standalone games where the entire country is chewing on the same bone, per se, and everyone's got their opinions and different thoughts on what's going, I loved it, man. It was fun as hell watching the Kansas City Chiefs kind of felt like reclaim their spot as the big dogs in the National Football League, at least from my perspective. Each and every Tuesday on What's With One Sports Night, we'll bring you the most highly anticipated power ranking segment in all of sports talk radio, Nell's Super Six Pack. I'll give you my top 6 teams in the NFL heading into that week of play. Last time I checked, well, the clock just struck midnight on the East Coast. So if you're listening on the East Coast, it's not Tuesday anymore. But it is Tuesday in a lot of other places. And like I said, every Tuesday we'll bring you the most highly anticipated power ranking segment, Nell's Super Six Pack, my top 6 NFL teams going into week number 2.

0: do it. Bell Super Six Pack, top six teams in the NFL heading into week number two. Real quick, while we got the opportunity to do so, I want to keep some receipts here. The first installment of the Super Six Pack last week, going into week one, knocking on the door, I had Cincinnati, Dallas, Denver, and then the official six, Chicago six, Buffalo five, Houston four, Kansas City three, Baltimore two, the LA Rams one. A little bit of change at the top here. Let's get it started. The three teams that were the closest to making the Super Six Pack that are knocking on the door is what I would call it. The Cincinnati Bengals, first and foremost, man. They were knocking on the door last week as well, and you would think that after their performance that it would be enough to push them over the top and get them in the official Super Six Pack. It wasn't. They had some struggles offensively against Tampa. It wasn't perfect, but on the defensive side, that is why they're in this conversation. I told you all, if that defense could live up to the hype, and they did so, they're going to be a Super Bowl contender. They're going to be a very, very difficult out within the landscape of the AFC. They are the first team that's knocking on the door. Loved what Cincinnati did. Handled business in week one. They got a really tough test on the road against a desperate Houston Texans team who's trying to avoid falling to 0-2. Speaking of the Houston Texans, they're the team that's knocking on the door next. They're 0-1 after their loss to the Buffalo Bills in week one. They were number four in the Super Six Pack last week. The loss to Buffalo did hurt them a little bit. They're the 0-1 team that I'm most excited about, if I'm being honest, right? I feel really good about the Texans. Think about what the biggest storyline is this year for Houston. It's whether or not C.J. Stroud is going to be able to play well enough to garner a long-term contract extension. In week number one, he was dealing. Now, he had a turnover that really cost them the football game as Greg Russo had a strip sack of him. But in terms of playing on time, playing on schedule, playing in rhythm, he had a couple of key scrambles that were huge. I thought C.J. Stroud kicked off week number one in the 2026 season with a bang, man. He is somebody that I think is, you know, going to look like a very smart cookie at season's end in terms of betting on himself. But they've got to win football games. That defense for Houston, the pass rush wasn't good enough. They didn't get home. Josh Allen, it was really bombs away as they consistently, you know, took deep shots against this Texans defense. The last team that's knocking on the door, the team that was the closest to cracking the Super Six Pack here in week number two, spent a lot of time talking about him the last two nights. John Harbaugh and the New York Football Giants beating people up front. CeCe Mauinoa pitching a shutout in his first ever game, going up against Quinnen Williams and Kenny Clark. That's how you do it, man. They brought in Pat Ricard this offseason as a pseudo sixth offensive lineman, and they used him early and often on Sunday Night Football, running the football really well against the Dallas Cowboys, recreating the line of scrimmage on a consistent basis. Here was the most impressive piece about the New York Giants in their run game. The movement that they were able to get on the interior with these duo gap runs was really, really impressive. That's the tall tale sign of a good double team. Can you get the guy to move off of his spot? Can you get the guy to be displaced? And the Giants all night long, it felt like, did that. The most impressive piece, though, of what I saw from the Giants, and it's not Jackson Dart, who was excellent. The most impressive piece with that was that defense, man. They went up against a Dallas Cowboys offense that we know is a top three unit within the National Football League. That Giants defense and what they accomplished, that's the reason why I'm bullish on this group. That's the reason that I think they all of a sudden have went from bottom feeder of the NFC to a team that could be, you know, in that fringe playoff conversation as we enter the months of November and December. Really, really bullish on the New York Giants. Strong performance from their young pup, Jackson Dart, as well. Playing on schedule, making plays with his legs, showing a toughness and a moxie that everyone's got to appreciate. The Giants, this time next week, if they win against the Rams, will damn sure be on Nell's Super Six Pack, my top six teams in the NFL. Let's get to it, though, man. The real list. Me and the committee up late, burning the midnight oil to bring you this list. Nell's Super Six Pack, top six teams in the NFL. I want you to chime in on the phones with your top team as well. 310-840-4910 is the number. You can hit us up in the YouTube chat as well. Just search Westwood One Sports Tonight. Give me your top team in the NFL. Who's the best exiting week number one of NFL play? 310-840-4910. Let's run through Nell's Super Six Pack, my top six teams in the National Football League. At number six, ooh, I could be wrong sometimes, but I could be right as well. I was wrong on the Seattle Seahawks. I had them missing the postseason in its entirety last week during Predictions Week here on Westwood One Sports Night. I did not think that Sam Darnold and the offense would be able to replicate last year's success. The other piece is this. I really don't believe in Sam Darnold if we're keeping it eight more than 92. I've said it all spring, said it all summer. Sam Darnold led the NFL in turnovers last year, yet somehow they won the Super Bowl. I don't believe that they're going to be able to replicate that success if Sam Darnold plays that way. Lucky for Seattle, Sam Darnold's on the shelf right now with what they're calling a glute injury. He hurt his butt. He's not going to play this weekend. There's a chance that he plays next week, but regardless, if you're a Seahawks fan, good news as it is a short-term injury. Here's the silver lining, though, and why I am so bullish on the Seahawks and why they come in at number six and Nell's Super Six Pack. That defense, despite losing Boye Mafe to the Cincinnati Bengals, despite losing Reek Woolen to the Philadelphia Eagles, despite losing Kobe Bryant, rather, to the Chicago Bears, they look like a well-oiled machine on that side of the football. Don't look at the name on the back of the jersey for Seattle. It's about the name on the front. There is a style of football that they play. It's fast. It's physical. It is nasty. You saw it in week one in the season opener against the New England Patriots. Nehemiah Pritchard coming up with big-time plays. Josh Jobe had the game-winning interception. Derek Hall, hell on wheels, coming off the edge. There's a lot to like about this Seattle Seahawks football team. And as long as you're able to play defense the way that they play defense, you're going to be within the fight. I say it all the time here on Westwood One Sports Center. I probably sound like a broken record. Football is about that 60-minute fight in the phone booth between the offensive line and the defensive line. In week number one, the Seattle Seahawks proved, if nothing else, they're still really damn good on both sides of the line of scrimmage. That's good enough to earn a spot in Nell's Super Six Pack, my top six teams in the NFL. I want you to chime in with your top NFL team heading into week number two, 310-840-4910. Coming in at number five, Nell's Super Six Pack, the Chicago Bears, baby. Putting up 59 points in the season opener against the Carolina Panthers. I know what some people are saying. Oh, well, now they gave up 37 points too. How could they possibly be a very good football team? Look, I can't argue with that. On second thought, going out and watching the condensed replay of Chicago and Carolina. On second review, the Bears' defense was worse than I thought. They're on the list right now, and I was pretty high on them coming out of Sunday. But after watching the game over again, I don't know with their schedule if Bryce Young and the Panthers personnel is going to give you fits and light you up. What happens when the competition offensively gets even stiffer? The next 2 weeks for the Chicago Bears, home versus Brian Flores and the Minnesota Vikings, and that should be one of the best games of week number one. You talk about strength on strength, defense versus offense. And then their week three matchup, Monday Night Football at home against the Philadelphia Eagles, who's struggling right now offensively. So we're going to find out, you know, what it is and what it ain't when it comes to Chicago. They make the Super Six Pack because when you're this good on one side of the football, you can get carried to places. You know what I'm saying? Like I said, coming out of Sunday, I thought their offensive performance was the best side of the football performance of all of week one. Their offense outplayed Minnesota's defense. Their offense outplayed Baltimore's offense. So the Bears, they do get a spot in Nell's Super Six Pack. Number five on the list this week going into week number two. Number four, Nell's Super Six Pack, top six teams in the NFL as we get geared up for week number two. The Buffalo Bills, they're in action coming up on Thursday Night Football. And boy, if you're a Bills fan, you got to feel really, really good about what you did. Think about the way that we talked about the Houston Texans defense going into this game, going into this season. They, without a shadow of a doubt, are the best group in football. What Buffalo was able to accomplish, chucking the football down the field, having the offensive success, it was impressive. Here's the thing that's kind of unique, though, about what happened with the Buffalo Bills. If I was to tell you that, yeah, Buffalo went on the road in hostile territory and knocked off the Houston Texans, you would think that the formula is a whole lot of James Cook not asking Josh Allen to be Superman. In reality, it was the exact opposite. They asked Josh Allen to be him. They asked Josh Allen to be that guy, and James Cook in the running game could not get going. It was bombs away from Josh Allen torching this Houston Texans secondary. DJ Moore coming up with big-time individual plays. Dalton Kincaid, take a bow, a career high in receptions and yards this past week. And then most importantly, the thing that stood out the most about the Buffalo Bills and why they're on this list coming in at number four, Josh Allen sacked just twice. For them to hold up in pass coverage the way that they did, in pass protection rather, the way that they did, allowing Josh Allen the time to push the football down the field vertically. Hey, Detroit, the Lions got another thing coming, baby. The Lions played with their food on Sunday. They should have lost to New Orleans. I'm giving you an early lean now. The Buffalo Bills are going to beat the brakes off the Detroit Lions in the debut of their new stadium coming up on Thursday Night Football. You heard it here first. 310-840-4910 is the number here on a Tell the Truth Tuesday edition of Westwood One Sports Night. Get you up to 3 a.m. Eastern time. Give me your top team in the NFL as we get geared up for week number two. I'll continue to give you mine as we roll through Nell's Super Six Pack. Coming in at number three, and it honestly pains me to say this, the San Francisco 49ers, man. Gotta give credit where credit is due. What they did to the LA Rams on the defensive side of the football has got to be studied. It's got to be talked about. That pass rush was a gangster. They were stopping things up front within the run game. They were physical at the second level. The speed at linebacker between Dre Greenlaw and Fred Warner, you know, stuck out like a sore thumb. Super duper impressed with the San Francisco 49ers. Here's the tough part, and why I believe their stay on this list may not be long lived. Anybody that was surprised at what happened on Thursday night must not have been paying attention to the NFL over the past 5-6 years. When the Niners are healthy, they are consistently one of the best football teams in the NFL. This is what they've been, America, when they're healthy. The problem is, for San Francisco, they've shown no ability to stay healthy. You could blame the power plant, whatever the hell the thing is that the people think are causing their injuries. That's how you know you're an oft-injured team. People are coming up with conspiracies as to why you're so damn hurt. That's the reality for San Francisco. But I wasn't necessarily surprised by what I saw because San Fran can hoop. I had them as one of my wild cards in the NFC. In terms of the way that they played in week one, this is what it looks like when they're all healthy. And they're not even really all healthy, right? Mykal Williams is on the PUP list. Alfred Collins, by the way, poor Alfred Collins. Could you imagine taking that, 16, 18-hour plane trip to Australia and then blowing your knee out in practice in Australia? Then you've got to take a trip back 16, 18 hours with a ruptured patella? Godspeed to the big fella, Alfred Collins, my man crush during the 2024 NFL draft process. Look, I think with San Fran, as long as they can stay healthy, they're going to be in the fight. The problem is, like I said, they're already not healthy. They lost Deshaun Stribling in that one to a knee injury. He is going to be on the shelf for at least the next month. We'll see how they are able to make out here moving forward. Their schedule lends itself to early season success. Talking about San Fran's, they've got Miami coming up on Sunday. They're home against the Cardinals the following week. Then it's three straight games against Denver, Seattle, Washington, which could get you know, potentially tricky there, depending on whether or not they're real or not. But look, I think if you're a fan of the 49ers, there's a lot to be excited about with this group. And you shouldn't be super surprised, right? Because when they're healthy, they've shown under Kyle Shanahan that when they're healthy, they're one of the best teams in the NFL. That's a consistent thing. I just don't believe they're going to stay healthy, and I have no reason to think otherwise. They come in at number three in the L Super Six Pack, my top six teams in the NFL going into week number two. I want you to hit me up on the talk and text line with your top team in the NFL coming out of week number one. 310-840-4910. You can hit us up in the YouTube chat as well. Just search Westwood One Sports Night. Number two in the L Super Six Pack, my top six teams in the NFL going into week number two. Shouldn't be much of a surprise to anybody. Pat Mahomes and the Kansas City Chiefs, they have earned the right to be at this spot on the list. I almost put him at number one. I did. But I left him at number two. Look, there's a lot to be excited about. And I said it last night, if you're Kansas City. You now have a new identity on offense. You're the bullies of the Midwest, is how we could put it. Is Kansas City in the Midwest? Is my geography on the mark when I say that? You pick up what I'm putting down, though. They're the bullies of the Midwest, man. I love everything about it. Kenneth Walker, the most impactful free agent signing during the 2026 offseason. And then what was most encouraging about what Kansas City did is they didn't need Pat Mahomes to be Superman. And that defense, the young puppies, they're the reason they won this football game. Mansoor Delane coming up with a pick. R. Mason Thomas getting after Bo Nix several different times throughout the game. Really, really impressive stuff. From the Kansas City Chiefs, they come in at number two. And then number one, Nell Super Six Pack, top six teams in the NFL. My top team in football entering week number two. It's easy. The Baltimore Ravens. What else did you think? 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At 310-840-4910. 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

Tell the Truth Tuesday edition of Westwood One Sports Night. Youngest and Charles and L. Willingham rocking out with you here as we take your calls at 310-840-4910. Just brought you a fresh installment of the most highly anticipated power ranking segment in all of sports talk. No Super Six Pack. My top six teams in the NFL going into week number two. I want you to hit me up on the phones with your best team in the NFL coming out of week one. Here's the Super Six Pack if you're just joining us. We have our three teams that were the closest to making the list. We call them knocking on the door. The Bengals, the Texans, and the Giants, the three teams that were the closest to getting on the list this week. Now the actual list itself. Number six, the Seattle Seahawks, a team that I've probably done the biggest 180 on, them and the Giants, since the start of the regular season. I did not know that Seattle's defense was going to be even better than what they were a year ago. They didn't have Nick Imanwori in the opener, yet they still, you know, made Drake May look like a total pumpkin. They come in at number six. Number five, the Bears. I don't feel great about Chicago on second review of watching Panthers and Bears. That defense wasn't very good, but offensively, it was a historically good performance. Most points in a week one in franchise history for Chicago, so they earn a spot on the list for now. Will they be here, say, in 2 weeks? Who knows? That's why you got to stick around and listen each and every Tuesday here on Westwood One Sports Night. Number four, the Buffalo Bills. The Bills are the team that may have had, arguably, outside of Kansas City, the most impressive win of the weekend. Doing what they did to that Houston defense was impressive. Not running the football. Josh Allen wasn't playing conservative. It was him chucking it down the football field, saying bombs away. Dalton Kincaid, DJ Moore, both coming up with big-time plays. Josh Palmer had a big touchdown in this one late. They play the Lions on Thursday, and after they beat the hell out of the Lions, I think the narrative is going to be that they're the best team in football going into week number three of the NFL season. Number three, Nell Super Six Pack. I have the Niners. Impressive what they did across the pond, guys. Shouldn't be a shocker, though, as I continue to say, when Kyle Shanahan-led teams are healthy, they normally win. Number two, Kansas City. Gushed over them for

0: 4 hours last night. Won't spend too much time. The defense is legit. Kenneth Walker, massive free agent signing. And then number one, my Super Bowl champions, the Baltimore Ravens. Enough of me yapping, blabbing, and popping my stuff. I want to hear from you. 310-840-4910. Who do you think is the best team in the NFL heading into week number two? You can tweet at me with your best team in the NFL going into week two as well. It is at NELL_BTP. Let's go to Bert in Baltimore, cracking us all. Bert, what up, OG? Welcome in.
1: What's happening, Linnell? My top team, you and I are simpatico. My top team is the one led by the quarterback with the highest passer rating in the history of the NFL, number 8, Mr. Lamar Jackson and the Baltimore Ravens. You're looking at a 14-3, 15-2 regular season and a trip to the Super Bowl. But I need you to clarify something for me.
0: Yes, sir.
1: Is tonight tell the partial truth Tuesday or tell the whole truth? Because you opened the show saying that you told everybody all offseason the Cleveland Browns were going to make the playoffs.
0: I did.
1: But you also told us that all preseason. In fact, just last week, you said you, quote, expect Deshaun Watson to play well and the Cleveland Browns to win. Am I wrong?
0: No, you're not wrong, which is why I opened up the show doing what, Bert? Telling the truth.
1: Coming clean, brother, and I'm proud of you. It was a very mature 180 that you did. But the main reason I called my brother, Josh said on Sunday that you've got this time slot, to borrow your phrase, each and every night on Westwood One. It's well-deserved, my man.
0: Appreciate you, man. 310-840-4910 is the number. Double-clicking on the Ravens real quick. Y'all going to give me my credit when y'all call into this show, too. I picked them to win the Super Bowl, and after week one, who are they going to win the bowl? Give me some love, America. No, Baltimore has been great, man. Lamar Jackson is about to have the best year of his professional career, man. We're going to do a deep dive into the numbers on the Baltimore Ravens coming up here before we make our way out of this midnight hour on the East Coast. But Lamar, ladies and gentlemen, was special in the numbers. Prove that even further. 310-840-4910. Give me your top team in the National Football League going into week number two here on the Tell the Truth Tuesday edition of Westwood One Sports Night. Boy, that was a mouthful. Mr. Positive, our guy Greg out in Michigan wants to check in. What's going on, brother?
2: LW, boom, shakalaka. How dare you, Bert? No way. Hey, it's got to be Josh Elvis Allen and the Bills. And here's the reason.
0: Yeah.
2: Your list was fantastic. Just put the Bills number one because he went into hostile territory.
0: He did, you said,
2: Houston. He was 0-4 there. He put the team on his shoulders. He did it. Yes, I mean, it's there. And don't be surprised if the Lions give the Bills
0: some fits.
2: But I want my Josh Elvis to win.
0: I was about to say this is positive.
2: You know, I love.
0: What do you do Thursday? Do you do like Mama Kelsey and wear a split jersey? How you rocking on Thursday night, brother?
2: Oh, hey, good one. No, I'll sit there and silently root for my Bills because I know that they're going to go much further.
0: Your Bills? You're from Michigan, pal.
2: Yeah.
0: What do you mean your Bills?
2: Yeah.
0: Hold on.
2: So you have two teams.
0: I just saw what happened.
2: I almost get heart attacks watching them.
0: Really?
2: And I mean,
0: or is it that you saw what happened to Detroit this weekend? Because boy, were they uninspiring.
2: Yeah, they should have lost, or it should have been a tie. But yeah, you're right. It's just our secondary needs a lot of work. And hey, LW, thanks for taking my call. Everybody, go for your dreams.
0: I appreciate you.
3: I did some research. So I have to interject here. I did some research, and it showcases my failings as a producer, my failings as a person, my failings as a sports fan. Josh Allen's middle name is Patrick. Why does he call him Josh Elvis Allen?
0: Wait, his name is not Elvis?
3: No, his middle name is Patrick.
0: That's crazy. He's been getting this off for like 2-3 years, by the way.
3: I've known this man for 10 months, and I just went with it. I never Googled it. I Googled it. His middle name is Josh Patrick Allen.
0: What? So, wait, Greg, text the text line with why you're calling him Elvis. I mean, that's crazy. 310-840-4910. I want your best team in the NFL going into week number two here on a Tell the Truth Tuesday edition of Us With One Sports Night. Let's go to my main man. What up, Rob? Calling from Connecticut. What you got, man?
4: I can't stop laughing, Lynette. Oh, my God. I mean,
0: he's a fraud. Greg all the time.
4: Oh, man, he's a classic, dude. And how can you call my boy Josh Allen Josh Elvis? It's Patrick. I knew that one. Come on, man. Oh, dude. I'm all geeked up, though. You know, we cut the head off the snake on Sunday.
0: I know you were ready to call in here and pop it, Rob. I'm going to let you have the floor because I know you were excited about what happened.
4: Oh, my goodness gracious. I was super stoked right off the rip with Russo with that strip sack. I was okay, man. The defense is going to show up. But then, you know, they kind of like, what the heck's going on? A lot of flags. They're D-backs. They needed a little brushing up. Jim Leonard will do his job and get inside the heads of the players. They know what they did wrong, and they'll brush it up. But all in all, Josh did what Josh does, and DJ Moore, what a great addition.
0: What a catch, and, dude. Oh, my goodness.
4: Oh, my gosh. What we did against that defense was amazing, was absolutely amazing. But the reason why I am calling is, I totally agree with you as far as the top ranking right now. Yes, Baltimore's a beast right now. Just knocking on the door, Jacksonville. Jacksonville, if they put it to Denver, you know, that's a team that you can't sleep on Jacksonville. But I would have switched up. No, you're good. Buffalo's right where they're supposed to be. I'll give the 49ers the three. But
0: I'm waiting. The thing about the Niners, Rob, and I appreciate the call, brother, man. The thing about the Niners is they're scared. I said I appreciate you, man. The thing about the Niners, had to let you run, Rob, as we're up against the break here. The thing about the Niners, man, and I'm going to sound like a broken record, I just don't think their health, if you're not going to be healthy, they don't have the depth to be able to overcome the rash of injuries that we see them have each and every year. Maybe they're doing good juju, but like, think about it. Kyle Shanahan lied in the car accident, and then they're doing Brandon Ayuk dirty. The football gods are going to strike again. It feels so weird, like talking about injuries being the reason why a team's not going to go somewhere when it's like something that they can't control. But it's the reality with San Francisco, man. 310-840-4910. Emily is in San Diego wanting to check in. Emily, what's going on? Welcome in to Westwood One Sports Night.
5: Good evening, Linnell, the big guy in charge.
0: What's going on, Miss Emily? How are you doing?
5: Oh, you know, I'll have to tell you right now that whenever you hear me, if you hear me when I'm talking, it's the Chiefs, Pat Mahomes, my homie. And I just have to say that it was so exciting. I was on the edge of my seat, and I think that it's a great relief after all of this time that the summer's gone by, that something...
0: You were worried all summer, weren't you, Miss Emily?
5: I was. I mean, I was actually near the end. I was getting really, really sick of the comments because one of the things that really was... annoying is the injury. Okay, there's multitudes of players who have injuries and come back and do quite well,
0: and people were acting like Pat was going to be, you know, never be the same again, and that was going to be the end of the road for them. You deserve to talk trash to all your friends and all your family members, Miss Emily, all week long. Kansas City coming up big. I gotta let you run because we're up against the clock, but I appreciate the call. Chris in Dallas wrapping things up here in L Super Six Pack. Chris, who's your top team in the NFL as we get geared up for week two?
6: Unfortunately, Seattle is the top team. They are the Super Bowl champions. They dominated their first week game, so they are the number one. I mean, they're number one until you knock them off, right? I'm from Dallas. My team is the Dallas Cowboys. I'm sick in the head right now. Sick in the head, man. I'm tired of it. Change the coach, change the players. Same script, though. Same script for my Dallas Cowboys. Jerry Jones sold his soul to the devil in the 90s. We won 3 Super Bowls, and we're never going to get anything after that. But I have the Seattle. I have the Bills beating Seattle in the championship.
0: Okay. Well, there we go. I don't agree with you on Seattle, but I appreciate the call. Real quick, Chris, if you're still listening. Well, I hope you're still listening. No need to ring the alarm over the Dallas Cowboys in terms of what happened on Sunday against New York. As I've said all week long, I think what happened on Sunday Night Football more reflective of who New York is rather than what Dallas is or is not. I think the Giants are going to be a legit outfit all season long. A Tell the Truth Tuesday edition of Westwood One Sports Night continues coming up on the other side. As we get into the 1 a.m. hour on the East Coast, we'll switch gears a little bit. We'll go on campus with the super producer, Denton Day. He'll take us through the top stories in the landscape of college football. That comes up in about 20 minutes. On the other side, let's get you smarter. It's a Tell the Truth Tuesday here on Westwood One Sports Night. Coming up, another staple segment here on the program. Numbers that matter. The top stats that help tell the story of what happened in week one of the NFL. That's next.
7: On Thursday, the lights are bright in Buffalo. A new stadium, a national audience, and two offensive heavyweights. Josh Allen faces Jared Goff. 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
10: 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Nearly three-quarters use sports apps, while 39% report frustration with managing multiple subscriptions to follow sports they care about. AI use among fans is also growing, but trust depends on accuracy. 45% of respondents say accuracy is the top driver of trust in AI-powered insights. 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

0: 3 a.m. Eastern Time. Here on Western One Sports Night. If we were off at 1 a.m., things would be crazy around here right about now. Number to hit us up, 310-840-4910. That's how you reach us on the Talk and Text line. 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It is at NELL_BTP. Man, I think as we continue to, you know, ease our way through this program and get closer to week number two, tomorrow we'll do a lot more, you know, game preview stuff as far as week two is concerned. But, you know, still putting a bow on what happened last week, or this past Sunday, rather, in the National Football League. It is a Tell the Truth Tuesday edition of Western One Sports Night. You can tap into the program a bunch of different ways. You can hit us up in the YouTube chat as well. Just search Western One Sports Night on YouTube. The WVUer says, this show is a vibe. I love it. I normally can't chat because I'm at work and it doesn't work, but it's always streaming in the background. Thanks for keeping me company in the late hours at 911. Does that mean you're like an emergency response person, or you're having an emergency trying to call us for help? I need to figure it out. I hope you're okay. I appreciate the kind words. You can get in on the YouTube chat and check us out there each and every night as well. Just search Western One Sports Night. It is a Tell the Truth Tuesday, as I mentioned. One thing that we will do each and every Tuesday to help tell the story of the week that was in the National Football League, will bring you numbers that matter. That was my big voice guy impersonation. How'd I do? Numbers that matter. The numbers that help tell the story of what happened yesterday, or the week that was, in the National Football League. Starting us off here, numbers that matter. I want to put the Minnesota Vikings under the microscope, a team that you all know I'm pretty bullish on. I have the Vikings representing the NFC in the Super Bowl, but my feelings changed a little bit after watching Kyler Murray get knocked upside of the head on Sunday. He was knocked unconscious, went into the fencing position, and his status for this weekend is very much in doubt as Minnesota takes on Caleb Williams in the Chicago Bears. In relief of Kyler Murray was not J.J. McCarthy. It was Carson Wentz, once known as Walk It To Him Wentz during his MVP days in Philadelphia with the Eagles. He's not that guy anymore. But, man, what Kevin O'Connell and Carson Wentz accomplished on Sunday, either the Packers' defense is ass, or maybe, just maybe, the duo of Wentz and O'Connell, maybe they could be something within the landscape of the NFC. Carson Wentz on Sunday, 6th in the NFL in passer rating, 12th in the NFL in terms of EPA per dropback. His 3 touchdown passes, the 2nd most in week number 1. And I think the most important thing and the most important number that matters if you're a Vikings fan when it comes to Carson Wentz, Justin Jefferson being found early and often. He has a rapport with Jets. And I think that's the most important thing for whoever's playing quarterback for Minnesota, is that you have, you know, a rapport. I think Kevin O'Connell deserves a ton of credit for the job that he did on Sunday. It's very difficult to continue to have patience with the running game while you're trailing and while it's not super successful. I believe they ran it at like 3.4 yards a pop on Sunday. Here's the number that jumped out to me. The Vikings ran the football 27 times while trailing on Sunday. That was the 2nd highest figure since Kevin O'Connell became the head coach. So you want to talk about growth from one of the most sharp offensive minds in the National Football League. The patience to stick with the run game is why Carson Wentz ultimately had success as a passer. They consistently made this Packers defense, you know, question what they were doing. They constantly had the 2nd level of that defense in conflict. And I thought Kevin O'Connell deserves a ton of credit for that. In terms of the adjustments from the 1st half to the 2nd half, and this is the thing that made me smile from ear to ear, because I'm rooting for this team to make it to the Super Bowl. How do you do that? You got to get your coach to elevate everyone around him. I think he did that on Sunday. In the 1st half, here was the game plan for Minnesota. 56% of their offensive snaps came out of wide receiver sets, through wide receiver sets, rather. 58% of their offensive snaps came out of the shotgun. 25% of their early downs were play action. Not good enough. In the 2nd half, that 3 wide receiver set usage dropped from 56 to 20, meaning what? They condensed the formation. The shotgun formation went from 58% to 28%, meaning what? They condensed the formation. The early down play action went from 25% to 67%. It's almost like at some point during the game, this light bulb went off for Kevin O'Connell, and he said, you know what? If we could just run the football and make Green Bay respect our run game and not be one-dimensional, we'll be able to have success. We'll be able to unlock what we have on the offensive side of the football. Big-time credit to Jordan Mason. Big-time credit to Aaron Jones. Look, the Packers' run defense wasn't bad throughout the course of this football game, but it was effective enough to consistently put those linebackers and second-level defenders in conflict, you know, helping Carson Wentz find easy completions throughout the course of this football game. I thought Wentz was pretty damn good. Here's the thing that I'm going to say that's going to ruffle some feathers here. If Carson Wentz goes out and plays well again against Chicago, and I expect him to because the Bears' defense isn't very good, if he continues to hook up with Justin Jefferson and shows a rapport there, if you're Kevin O'Connell, how do you make the choice to go back to Kyler Murray? If they're going to move the football the way that they did Sunday, and then they do it again against Chicago, how do you go back to Kyler? Here's what I would do if I was Kevin O'Connell. If Carson Wentz goes out and plays well again on Sunday, I continue to start him once Kyler's out of the concussion protocol. In the moment that Carson Wentz has a poor outing, I give the keys right back to Kyler. But what you cannot do if you're Kevin O'Connell is throw cold water on an offensive fire. And it wasn't an offensive fire for the entirety of the game on Sunday. But in that second half, you finally got to see, you know, what the Minnesota Vikings could be if they have some balance. That's probably my favorite game. One of my favorite games of week number two in the NFL. Vikings, Bears, when you think about the 80% blitz rate that Brian Flores put out in week number one, you think about the historic offensive output of the Bears. That's the game of the weekend to me, guys. That's the game of the weekend to me, man. I can't wait for it. Part of me, I love Caleb. I want him to be successful. DMV dude. I think he's an awesome dude. I want Minnesota to make the Super Bowl and to do well because you all seem to, like, take me for a joke because I was talking about the Minnesota Vikings playing in the Super Bowl. How do you like me now? 1-0 and clearly one of the best defenses in the National Football League. We'll put a bookmark in the NFL discussion coming up. On the other side, we'll tag in the super producer, Denton Day. We'll go on campus here on Western One Sports Night, bringing you the top stories from the Saturday that was in college.
1: This is Westwood One Sports.
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0: 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Here's Linnell Willingham.
1: I don't know what genre of music this is, but I think I like it. Westwood One Sports Night with the youngest in charge, Linnell Willingham, taking you up to 3 a.m. Eastern Time. Knight Rider hits us up in the YouTube chat and says, Kyler is on a vet minimum. Let Wentz walk it to him. Knight Rider, I'm with you, brother. I feel you. Like, that's, and I think you hit on the key spot there. Kyler's contract, I think, makes anything a possibility. And there's really nothing that should surprise anyone in terms of the decisions that Kevin O'Connell makes. WVU or 21 hits us up in the YouTube chat. 911 dispatcher, thank you for confirming that. Appreciate you for locking into the show and all that you do for us. Let's do this, man. A Tuesday staple here on Westwood One Sports Night as we do our best to keep you up to speed with everything in the world of sports, NFL and college football. To recap the college football day, you can check me out 7 p.m. to 11 p.m. Eastern Time on College Saturday. Now we tag in the super producer, Denton Day, as we go on campus. I got my backpack. I got my snacks. I was never a walker in college. My ACL was always torn, so I was mostly getting shuffled around by security. But Denton, what you got for us, man?
2: 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Grab your notebooks. It's time to go on campus with Denton.
3: Hey, give me my theme music.
1: Hey, I love that. Yes, we're keeping that. Oh, my God, let's go.
4: All right, so we got a lot of different directions we can go with college football this week. You know, this Tuesday is kind of an interesting day in the week because we could talk about, like, Texas beating Ohio State and the magnitude of what that kind of win does for the legacy of Arch Manning. We could also talk about the fact that this weekend Lane Kiffin goes back to Ole Miss. I don't know how you can't be excited about the vitriol that you're going to see with Lane Kiffin showing his face basically at the home of an ex who he left at the altar. And Ole Miss is saying this is going to be a normal week. No, it ain't.
1: No, I'm about to say, anyone that feels that this week's going to be normal, you're absolutely lying to yourself. Looking at the way that they played last week, I don't think they're going to win. Like, the defense has been great in the first two games. I don't know what the hell got into Sam Levitt last week, Denton. I don't know what Louisiana Tech did to him. Three interceptions, one pick six. They just looked, after dominating in week one against Clemson, they couldn't have looked more pedestrian last week. What do you think is closer to the real version of the LSU Tigers?
4: It's probably more the Clemson stuff. You know, sometimes I feel like with those kind of games where Sam Levitt's playing or just a quarterback in general is playing a far inferior opponent, they get a little careless.
1: Yeah.
4: Where I feel like normally they lock in a little bit more with the big games, and this is obviously going to be a really, really big game. I just think Clemson is also not very good.
1: Yeah.
4: So, like, well, it's going to be very difficult to judge them. We didn't get to see them last week, really. Yeah. So, like, all right, I don't really know. But then they get UNC this weekend, which that was supposed to be such a big game. Dabo and Bill Belichick, and now it's an afterthought and kind of just a silly game of, like, all right, yeah, one guy can't recruit, and the other guy, his program is overflooded with drugs.
1: Literally. Well, I do want to double-click on Clemson-UNC as we continue to march around campus, because that is a fascinating, you know, juxtaposition going into this week. Looking at the quarterback from Ole Miss, Trinidad Chambliss, I believe he's still the best quarterback in all of college football. How do you think he fares against this LSU defense this week, man? I think the key, he's been Superman. He's shown he can be Superman. I don't know the health and status of Kewon Lacy going into this one and how healthy he is, but this is a really good opportunity for Trinidad Chambliss to really cement himself as QB1 in this class.
4: This is the biggest test that he is going to face. You are not a nerd, but I am a nerd. And if you're watching on stream, you see a Batman poster. There was an old Batman comic. It's called The Tower of Babel. And in this Batman comic, Ra's al Ghul, the villain, finds out that Batman kept a secret file of how to destroy every member of the Justice League. And then Ra's al Ghul stole it. Well, that's kind of what you're going to see. Lane Kiffin built up Trinidad Chambliss, and now he's coaching against him. So every flaw that does exist within the game of Trinidad Chambliss, in some capacity, Lane Kiffin understands just a little bit better than everybody else. Now, he's obviously not like a defensive guy, but he's working in conjunction with the defensive coaches. So if Trinidad Chambliss balls out, he really has earned the performance. And I think you're right, because you look at him as it stands amongst the quarterback hierarchy in the sport right now. He's mentioned, but he's not supplanted himself as he's a tier one quarterback. Like Arch with the win this weekend, that is a tier one quarterback to an extent. I kind of look at Jaden Maiava at USC. Darian Mensah is certainly a tier one quarterback at the moment. There is available spots at the table, though, at the moment. Like, and you need a big win. The win against Louisville was a very nice win. You know, he went in there in the fourth quarter. He was awesome. But you need a big win. And this has been for the second that Lane Kiffin put pen to paper, everyone had this game circled. You knew they were going to play one another. You knew it was going to be in Mississippi. So this, you understand the magnitude of this kind of game. And if he wins this one and beats his old coach, that I think really elevates him into that top conversation that you talk about.
1: He's got a big opportunity, man. This is hard because if you're looking at us on YouTube, you see the LSU hat in the background. They kind of are my team for this year. I love Lane. I love just the swagger that he's got and the middle finger to the world attitude. But I also love Trinidad Chambliss and think that he's the best quarterback in all of college football. I think he plays well this weekend. I don't know if Ole Miss is able to get the W. If they are, though, maybe you'll see a Rebels hat in the background this time next week.
4: It really flips the SEC on its head if they win.
1: It does.
4: Because there's not a lot of SEC teams with super weak schedules this year. Like last year, A&M had a weak schedule. And then they saw big competition at the end, and they didn't look nearly as impressive as they did when they were playing lesser competition. It does feel like all of the teams that you are expecting to be competitive, though, are going to have stretches where they are going to earn the right to get into the 12-team playoff, or at least earn the right to complain about whether or not they should get in to the 12-team playoff. Because, like, we don't even know anything about Georgia. They played two games where they just dog-walked the opponent. We have no idea. I think they're really good, but we have no idea what they are. There's so many question marks in that conference. If LSU loses and loses definitively to Ole Miss, who has not really been put in these conversations, like, yeah, they're ranked in the top 10, but I don't feel like anyone's really taking them as a championship contender seriously. If you beat LSU, I think that conversation changes.
1: You bringing up Georgia is fascinating. They were number two this week in terms of the AP poll. They play Arkansas this weekend, and then they've got Oklahoma. They don't really face a real test until at Alabama on October 10th, because I think they're going to beat the dust off of Oklahoma, because they proved last week that they're just not that good of a football team. It's going to be fascinating, though, to see how this thing, you know, ultimately plays out. Where else do you want to go?
4: Can I talk about Oklahoma real quick just to get something off of my chest?
1: Please do.
4: I like John Mateer a lot.
1: I know you do, which is why you the one that got me sold on John Mateer,
4: and he was awful.
1: Dude, bad.
4: In the fourth quarter. Like, he just wasn't good. And then he had the audacity. And I understand the competitiveness of an athlete to where you're always going to bet on yourself and you're always going to look at it from the perspective of you being, like, not the hero per se, but, you know, the hero. But when he got up there and said, I miss throws that I normally make. When have you made them? Because we literally haven't seen you make the throws that you were missing. And that's been the problem. Last year, you just had the excuse of the hand. Well, the hand is healthy, and you're still missing the throws. That was tough to stomach in the fourth quarter, because I thought Oklahoma was going to beat Michigan. I thought it was going to be close, but I thought they were going to beat him, and that was tough.
1: The thing that's most disheartening about that, and I didn't hear the postgame comments then, or else I would have roasted his ass. It was one of those situations where he kind of punked out throughout the course of the game. He was getting lit up. And eventually you saw him start to fade as he's staring down the barrel of the gun. And it caused some inaccuracies to the credit of, you know, the play caller for OU. Dudes were getting open. It's not like dudes weren't open. I had to walk back my statement. I was really impressed with the way that Michigan played defensively, obviously. But it wasn't perfect is the best way that I can put it, because of some of the open dudes that Mateer missed. Credit to Michigan, though, continuing to heat him up and send pressure.
4: So a couple other games that I want to highlight here. We have two really fun quarterback matchups that are not going to get the attention that they would otherwise because of the Lane Kiffin and Ole Miss thing. The first is Mississippi State and South Carolina, which I didn't think I'd be talking about this game 3 weeks ago. But Kamario Taylor, the quarterback at Mississippi State, has lit the world on fire with the way that he's played, went in and beat up Minnesota last week. And, you know, Minnesota's not a top-tier Big Ten team, but anytime you're going on the road in a non-conference Power 4 versus Power 4 and you have a strong performance, that should be celebrated. Yeah. Now he gets to take on South Carolina on the road. That's going to be a big test. And then it's also against Lenore Sellers. And you talk about a quarterback that's trying to raise his NFL ability and raise the way that he is perceived in the country. Lenore Sellers has a very high ceiling, I would say. Didn't see it last year because of a litany of issues with the coaching staff. But now he's in a position where he can showcase that. So that should be a really fun duel between two guys that are trying to get their teams ranked in the top 25, and then two just in general good quarterbacks.
1: Can you get our listening audience up to speed with the physical freak that is Kamario Taylor? 6'4", 230, looks every bit of it. What was the name that you all were throwing around in the break? Anthony Richardson comps got thrown around. Anthony Richardson with accuracy. What a compliment that is, by the way.
4: Because that dude was accurate. Like Anthony Richardson if he could throw. And he could trust his arm. Like, what a novel concept that is. I mean, when Anthony Richardson was coming out of college, he was very much looked at as this project. Like, oh, he has all of these intangibles, but you got to work on a lot of things. And when I watched Kamario Taylor play, and admittedly, it's a very small sample size. You know, he only attempted 77 passes in 2025. He's only attempted 56 through two games in 2026. So the sample size is not large, but you see a guy that can process on the fly. And that's a really nice benefit to have. And then you mix that with his ability to utilize his legs, his timing on when he utilizes his legs. I mean, so often we see guys just tuck and run all the time, and it gets really quick with the way they're tucking and running. He doesn't really do that. So he tucks and runs at a good spot in games, but also can beat you in the pocket. I mean, he is definitively the best quarterback that Mississippi State has had since Dak Prescott, like definitively. And there's not even really a close second in this conversation. And as most of us well know, this is my favorite trivia question ever. And one of these days, I swear it's going to win me money. But the first ever team that was ranked number one overall in the college football, in the first ever college football playoff rankings, was Mississippi State when they were quarterbacked by Dak Prescott. So they're not that good yet, but he raises their level to at the very least make a team that has been the bottom of the barrel in the SEC for years make them competitive.
1: Yeah, so I think by the end of October, we'll have a firm grasp on what Kamario Taylor is. This weekend, I expect him to play well against the Gamecocks. Then they've got a five-game stretch of home for Mizzou, at Bama, at LSU, home for Oklahoma, and then at Texas. Safe to say, Denton, that by the end of that run, we will know exactly what Kamario Taylor is and what he isn't. Is he – well, let me rewind here for a second. Do you see him being as good of a talent that could lead this team to upset one of those groups that we just mentioned? Is he that sort of talent? Because we know how much quarterbacks, you know, swings the pendulum.
4: Yeah, a quarterback very much does. And I would say the answer to that is yes, because we've seen it happen before. If you think of some of the great upsets in college football over the past couple of seasons, and even, you know, let me not say a couple, because couple narrows the playing field too much. Let me go very broadly, specifically in the SEC, right? Mm-hmm. Diego Pavia beats Alabama when Alabama is still considered to be Alabama. I can't tell you how many guys are on that Vanderbilt team that are in the NFL now.
1: I'm about to say, he beat Bama? He was silly in college.
4: Yeah, he was still, even the quarterback isn't in the NFL now, but the quarterback makes a big difference. You go back to when Johnny Manziel became Johnny Manziel,
1: and he's
4: playing against Alabama. Now, you know, he played with Mike Evans, so it's a little different there, but it really is the quarterback making a massive difference. Jane Daniels' first year at LSU, he beats Alabama. That's not talked about a lot because most of the idiots that talk about Jaden Daniels now don't know that he played 2 years at LSU. I mean, like, that was putting me through hell when the whole number debacle was taking place. but he beat Alabama. The quarterback makes a massive difference. And when you have the dual threat ability, and again, he's not just tucking and running all the time, but he hits you when it hurts. There is a realistic opportunity, and not just Alabama, like some of these other teams. I'm just using them as an example because for the longest time, it was, can you beat Alabama? And guys were getting hired to beat. I mean, Hugh Freeze came back to Auburn because he beat Alabama 4 years prior at Ole Miss. Like, that's literally why he got the job. It was different back then. Not so much the case now, but I do think that you mentioned that stretch that they're going to go on. I do think there's at least one ranked win that Mississippi State is going to have because of him.
1: It's going to be fascinating. I love when we get new blood, you know what I'm saying, at the quarterback position. And it feels like within the SEC in particular, between him, the kid at Tennessee, I thought Keelan Russell settled into the game this past weekend. By the way, can we double-click on him for a second? I know they struggled a little bit to start, and maybe that impacted how they were ranked this week. By the way, Denton, you're our college football guy here, and you lock in on it as well as anybody I know. How petty is the committee with stuff like what happened this weekend with Alabama? Like, they're on the road in a super hostile environment. They struggled at first. It was a game at first, and then they ended up pulling away. Does that have any influence at the end of the day with in terms of how they're looked at in terms of their resume?
4: Are you talking like the playoff committee or the AP?
1: Two different entities.
4: Yeah, like the way that they're ranked this week is kind of whatever. By the time you get to, and this is a nice luxury for a team like Alabama to have, by the time you get to the conversation with the College Football Playoff Committee, you theoretically will have already played tougher opponents, and they're going to judge you much more. The weight of the judgment for those games is going to outweigh anything with Kentucky. Okay. I mean, Kentucky could also, like, if they start winning the way that their head coach thinks they are, they could end up, like, that'll outweigh it, and you'll look back and be like, oh, that was actually a great win for Alabama. I like their quarterback. There's so many quarterbacks right now. And the reason I wanted to mention Kamario Taylor there are a couple reasons. One of the biggest ones right now is because we like the money. And you can get him. There's a bunch of quarterbacks right now that you can get at pretty favorable odds if you wanted to win the Heisman Trophy. Like, the other matchup that I'm really intrigued with this weekend that's not LSU and Ole Miss is SMU and Louisville out of the ACC. You have Kevin Jennings, who's been at SMU for years, and then you have this kid, Lincoln Kienholz, who was at Ohio State, now at Louisville, who has been awesome through 2 weeks.
1: He played well against Ole Miss.
4: And you know how the ACC is going to unfold. Yeah. We know the Miami Hurricanes are going to be there at the end. We have no idea who they're going to be playing. These are two teams that could be fighting for that. Obviously, the two Virginia teams with Tech and UVA could be in those conversations as well. The ACC is kind of loaded with whoever you think is the second best team there, with options, at least. They're loaded with options. So that's something to keep an eye on. Like, I threw down a shekel or two on Lincoln Kienholz. I mean, right now on DraftKings, he's plus 9,000, so 90-1 to win the Heisman Trophy. I mean, this is where you should be, like, going for it. Like, I'm telling you, use code Westwood, get on the DraftKings app, and then just start hammering away some of these bets. I'm trying to find the numbers for...
1: It's a crapshoot, low-key, because of how many dudes are legitimately in the conversation, right? Like,
4: and if you really love Kamario Taylor, who, like, I do, I don't know, Mississippi State's going to have a Heisman winner, but he's plus 135,000. So, like, 135-1. If you got, like, a dollar, just throw it on there. What's the worst thing that's going to happen? On one hand, you lose a dollar. On the other hand, if it hits, you got jewelry coming. You know what I mean?
1: Right. You should feel good about it. So that my envision for us closing the on-campus was like the bell ringing. But, like, there's no bell in college. So there's that. That's on campus with a guy, Denton Day, giving us the latest in the landscape of college football. We'll get back into the NFL as we ease our way through the 1 a.m. hour here on the East Coast. It is a Tell the Truth Tuesday edition of Westwood One Sports Night. Coming up, I'll continue to tell the truth. I want you to line up on the phones with your truth at 310-840-4910. Give me the team you're most concerned about at 0-1 and the team you're most excited about at 0-1 going into week two of the NFL season. Your calls plus my thoughts next here on Westwood One Sports Night. The wait is over. 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

Tonight, tapped into the youngest in charge, getting you up to 3 a.m. Eastern time. About an hour and a half left to go. Where is the time gone, America? You know, they say that cheesy line that they say. Emphasis on it's cheesy, like Gouda, Pepper Jack cheesy. Time goes by fast when you're having a good time. That's the reality, though, man. What a ball we've had here on a Tell the Truth Tuesday edition of Westwood One Sports. And I appreciate you being here. However you choose to do so, you can listen in on one of our over 200-plus affiliates out there on the AM FM dial, Sirius XM Channel 260, the Westwood One Sports app, YouTube. If you're looking to check us out on the YouTube live stream, we got plenty of love in the chat tonight, so shout out to you guys going hard in the paint. Just search Westwood One Sports Night, man. Long-form content, YouTube shorts, the live stream. And then if you want to hop in the space-time continuum, go back and check out all of our training camp coverage from training camp 2026. 310-840-4910 is the number. I want your calls on this. Give me the 0-1 team. Y'all got to pay very close attention. I give y'all the benefit of the doubt. Y'all are the smartest, you know, national sports talk audience in America. That's why you called into this program. Pay close attention to what I'm asking for here. Give me the 0-1 team that you're most concerned about, and then give me the 0-1 team that you're most excited about moving forward. 310-840-4910. The 0-1 team I'm most concerned about, I said it, man, it's the Detroit Lions. What they look like defensive, it was awful. No Kirby Joseph, as we obviously know him and Brian Brandt starting the season off on pup. They're going to miss at least the first month. At least the first month. No telling how much longer they're on the shelf after that. They signed DJ Reed via free agency last offseason. And Denton, remember we were so geeked up to get DJ Reed Washington. He has been the worst corner, one of the worst corners in football since getting with Detroit last year. He gave up 131 yards through the air on Sunday against the New Orleans Saints, was constantly getting picked on. Here's the silver lining with Detroit. Their pass rush, spearheaded by Aiden Hutchinson, is pretty damn good, right? Imagine Aiden Hutchinson left week one, leading the NFL in sacks, leading the NFL in pressures, yet his defense gave up 30 points to the New Orleans Saints. Tyler Shuck threw for 410 yards. Look, New Orleans, you either, or Detroit rather, you either need to get another pass rusher or something's got to give within the secondary, man. Tyler Shuck looked like Drew Brees reincarnated the other night with how easy he was dealing. Chris Olave going nutty against that Detroit secondary. I am concerned about the Detroit Lions. They play Josh Patrick Allen and the Bills coming up on Thursday night in the debut in the opening game in that.

0: stadium is going to be rocking. That big-ass broken chair is going to be vibrating all over the building. They're going to beat the brakes off the Detroit Lions, dog. Buffalo, I don't know what the spread is. Our friends at the DraftKings Sportsbook will let us know. But whatever that spread is for Buffalo, hammer it. Hammer it. Now, some of you are probably saying, hammer it? You told us to hammer the under all weekend, and now I'm broke. Well, that's your fault, pal. $5 parlays, I told you. 310-840-4910 is the number. Give me the 0-1 team you're most concerned about, the 0-1 team you're most excited about. I gave you the team that just got me shaking in my boots a little bit. Not really, because I picked them to suck this year. Pat on the back. The team that I'm most excited about at 0-1, and let's just be honest, right? There are a lot of good, quote-unquote, 0-1 teams right now, man. That's the beautiful part about week one, man. There are so many upsets. There are a lot of good teams to choose from here in terms of who I'm most excited about at 0-1. But to me, there's one glaringly obvious answer. I almost went with my beloved Washington Commanders, by the way, because they were so good defensively on Sunday against Philadelphia that we know the offense is going to come around at some point. So honorable mention just to show the burgundy and gold some love. My Commanders. But the real team at 0-1 that I'm head over heels for, most excited about, C.J. Stroud and the Houston Texans, man. They flat out balled against Buffalo. Here's why I'm excited and not concerned. Their defense got ripped apart by Josh Allen. How many times are we going to say that throughout the course of the regular season? The Houston Texans defense got ripped. We're not. They're really, really good on that side of the football. The pass rush, because Josh Allen's so damn elusive, took a little bit to get going. They did a good job bottling up James Cook in the run game. Here's the difference in that game, if you watched it, talking about Buffalo and Houston. DJ Moore made a ridiculous catch that ended up being a touchdown where it should have been a pick. Jumps over, I think it was over Kamari Lassiter, if I'm not mistaken. Dalton Kincaid went up and climbed the ladder and bagged Derek Stingley. If the perimeter players and the skill guys of Buffalo are going to play that well, they're going to be a tough out. But on the flip side for Houston, the most encouraging thing is this. We know your defense is going to play better. No one's concerned about what Houston put on tape defensively in week one. You shouldn't be, at least, right? What you should be excited about is the fact that C.J. Stroud, who has had a tumultuous-ass offseason with the contract negotiations between him and the team, him reportedly turning down a deal that would have paid him $50 million annually, he's betting on himself. And I'll have to say this, man. After the first week of play, in terms of betting on himself, the bet looks pretty damn good. C.J. Stroud, 26-38, 274 yards, 2 touchdowns. He had a 15-yard scramble on third down that was huge as well. He had 2 fumbles, though. And if you remember the story of C.J. Stroud in the postseason, it was the turnovers. The last fumble that he had cost Houston the football game. Greg Rousseau, like a bat out of hell, coming off the edge, strip sack, that's all she wrote. But what C.J. Stroud did to get Houston in position, I think, was impressive. That kid plays on time. That kid plays on schedule. He is one of the top 5 most accurate quarterbacks in the NFL. There were some throws that he made on Sunday, and our pal Ross Tucker was on the call on Sunday. I mean, here's how I feel about C.J. Stroud. It's something that Ross Tucker said, and I totally agree with it. When he's on, he's dropping seeds in the bucket. You know what I'm saying? Throwing a rock into the ocean sometimes is how it feels with him playing quarterback. He can put the ball in so many difficult, you know, windows. He does such a nice job of keeping the football out of harm's way. The fact that he played well, I think, is a really good sign for Houston. And look, I think by season's end, you're going to be happy that you have to pay C.J. Stroud. 310-840-4910 is the number here on a Tell the Truth Tuesday edition of Westwood One Sports Tonight. Tell me the truth. The 0-1 team you're most concerned about, the 0-1 team you're most excited about. Jameson in Michigan has been waiting the longest. Jameson, what's going on, brother? Welcome in.
1: Hey, man. Thanks for taking my call. The 0-1 team I'm most excited about, being a diehard Bears fan, is the Packers, because they are a truly led by a loser. And it's just funny that a lot of these Packer, let's call them truthers, believe that they are God's gift to football, which they are not, because God's gift to football doesn't lose six games in a row, which is what they've done. You know, it's pretty incredible. Like, a lot of those fans who live in their shacks up in Wisconsin, who, you know, they talk about Caleb. They hate him because that he, what, paints his nails, score touchdowns.
0: Anybody hating on Caleb Williams, they better check themselves. He's one of the baddest men on the planet.
1: Correct. And you know what? They still hate him, even though he beat them twice last year. One of them in the playoffs. One of them in the playoffs, which was, last I checked, the greatest collapse in the history of American sports.
0: I will say this, Jameson, you had a lot of criticism. You had a lot of criticism. You had a lot of criticism for the Packers. I got a lot of criticism for you. Love your call. It was a good call. I hold you to a high standard, Jameson, because I know you know ball and you're smart. If you're going to cut a promo like that, can you be a little bit more concise? I appreciate the call. Speed it up, Jameson. 310-840-4910 is the number. Give me the 0-1 team that you're most concerned about heading into week number two of the NFL season. Give me the 0-1 team you're most excited about heading into week two of the NFL season. My team that I was most concerned about, the Detroit Lions, the team that I was most excited about, the Houston Texans. 310-840-4910. Chance calling from out of Alabama. Chance, what's going on, brother? Welcome in.
2: Appreciate you.
0: Yes, sir, my man.
2: I definitely agree with you. I'm not worried about Houston, and the main reason why I'm a Bills fan is because the way CJ Stroud played, that is the best game I've seen him.
0: Chance. Yeah.
2: Yes, he did. If it wasn't for the fumbles, they probably would have beat us. They probably would have beat us. Because
0: DJ Moore made Moore and Kincaid, Chance. Holy cow, brother! Bagging people.
2: You know, I called. I don't think it was this show, a different show. I said at the end of the year, I'm not saying DJ Moore is a top 10 receiver, but by the end of the year, he will be in the top 10 receiver in stats because he's with Allen now. I truly believe that. So I'm not worried about Houston. I'm not worried about team I am worried about. I'm definitely worried about Dallas. I know they got some good receivers, but their defense looked like straight poo-poo. Yeah. They were terrible. That division with the Giants being good now and, you know, Philadelphia is what they are. Dallas is in big trouble.
0: You just conveniently omitted Washington, huh, Chance? We played pretty well on Sunday, Chance. I don't know if you caught us.
2: Yeah, you know, I wasn't really paying too much attention to Washington, I'll be honest with you, so I didn't want to comment on them. I'll take your word for it, man.
0: No, I appreciate you, Chance. We got to let you run, buddy. We'll get to some others. 310-840-4910 is the number. Tell the Truth Tuesday continues. Give me the 0-1 team you're most concerned about. Give me the 0-1 team you're most excited about. Your calls next here on Western One Sports Night.
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0: 4th Tuesday edition of What's With One Sports Nine. Someone just hit us up in the YouTube chat, and you can do so as well. I just searched What's With One Sports Nine. Someone hit us up in the YouTube chat correcting me. And normally when you all try to correct me, you're wrong because I'm more time smarter than you. But tonight I'm not. Jeffrey or Miss By 6778 says Detroit's not 0-1. You know what? You're right. But they played so damn poorly in week one that they might as well be. So I guess I got to get a new team. I gave you the Indianapolis Colts earlier when we did this as the 0-1 team that I was most concerned about. But you're right. Detroit isn't 0-1. They won't be 2-0. I'll tell you that. 310-840-4910 is the number on the talking text line. Give me the 0-1 team that you're most concerned about. Give me the 0-1 team you're most excited for. Let's go to Jason in Georgia. What's up, Jason?
1: What's up, Linnell, man? First time caller, dude.
0: Hey, appreciate you, man. And look, everybody that be calling from the South, a lot, y'all be sounding the same, so I feel like I'd have heard you before. Jason, I appreciate you chiming in, though, man.
1: All right, man, so I'm going to go ahead and cut to the chase, man. I ain't going to cut no weak promos. first, 0-1 team I'm more concerned about, of course, my Atlanta Falcons.
0: Yeah.
1: I don't know if Michael Penny Jr. knows this or not, but his president of football is at college game scouting other quarterbacks. And word on the street is he is about as durable as a wet pinata, so he might want to hurry. He might want to hurry it up a little bit.
0: He's as durable as a wet pinata. That's all right.
1: A wet pinata. Now, the 0-1 team I'm more excited about would be the Denver Broncos. Now, you were in the AFC Championship game.
0: Really?
1: You were in the AFC Championship game last year.
0: Okay.
1: Although you got shellacked, even though Patrick Mahomes and the Chiefs went and checked you into the SmackDown Hotel in the room 316, you got time to go ahead and get everything back together. So I'm not too worried about them, man. Appreciate it.
0: Yeah, appreciate you as always, man. Hell of a call. Man, the Atlanta situation, like if you're a Falcons fan out there, I told you earlier, like I genuinely feel bad for you. If you're an Atlanta Falcons fan, I genuinely feel bad for you because, I mean, just look at how things have gone for them as a franchise since Dan Quinn blew that lead. I mean, it's been all downhill for Atlanta. You could have had Bill Belichick, but Robert Kraft said, nah, don't do it. I don't know, man. The thing that I continue to, like, trick myself with, and you all can tell me if I'm tricking myself or not, or if I'm just being real. When I look at Atlanta and Michael Penix in particular, Mike Penix can sling that pill, man. You could argue with me on a whole bunch of stuff. I will not concede that Michael Penix isn't one of the best throwers of the football in the NFL. The problem is he's got the knees of a 90-year-old man, and then they can't keep him upright and protect him. They've got the supporting cast. Drake London, Pitts, Bijan. I love what they have. How did Zachariah Branch do this weekend? Anybody checking on the rookie? How did Zachariah Branch play this weekend? I forgot they had him too. But I say all that to say, man, like they got dudes at the skill spot, man. They do. They just got to figure out quarterback, man. And the way that they played defensively, I thought, was really, really good. That secondary, full of young talent. Avion Terrell, Xavier Watts, A.J. Terrell, Mike Hughes, Billy Bowman. They got some dudes, man. They do. The problem is they don't have a pass rush, and that could be fixed once they get James Pierce back. But, like, quarterback's their main issue. The pass rush is the other one. They play well against Pittsburgh in week one, though. 310-840-4910. Is the number. Let's go to Jim in Boston wanting to check in. Jim, what's going on, man?
2: Hey, good morning, Linnell.
0: Good morning.
2: My team I'm most worried about is some of the other calls. It's the Cowboys. Losing to the Giants after they're, you know, talking about going to the Super Bowl, and they looked horrible on defense.
0: They did.
2: We all know they got a decent offense, but they're in trouble.
0: And so here's the thing. I disagree with you on Dallas, by the way, Jim. I don't think they're in trouble. I just think the Giants are good.
2: Well, the Giants are good now, but
0: Dak the defensive was performance is bad, Jim. I can't. Career. Yeah. Go ahead, Jim.
2: I like New Orleans as my, like New my Orleans. Team I'm not worried about.
0: At 0-1, okay. Do you think they can win the South?
2: I do. I actually do. That kid can quarterback.
0: He can.
2: I mean, they might not have those type of stats every game, but I had them. I picked them to, at the beginning of the year to start to be the division winner based
0: That's
2: on what they did at the end
0: man.
2: Last year.
0: It's crazy. Coming out of week one, Jim, every team in the South winless. Me and you got as many wins as the NFC South, brother. I appreciate you.
2: That's not surprising, though, is it, Linnell?
0: Well, yeah. No, it shouldn't be, but I think the most surprising part from the South, Jim, and I appreciate the call, brother, was what happened with Carolina. Carolina's defense folding like a cheap suit the way that they did. I get it. Chicago is really brilliant offensively, man. Ben Johnson dialing it up. He's a badass. But to give up 59 of them things in the opener, buddy, woof. Here's a stat on just how good Chicago was offensively. The Bears had 9 scoring drives. Do you realize in Bengals and Bucks, they didn't have 9 drives, period? I think the Bengals had 7 and the Bucks had 7. Bears had 9 scoring drives. It's levels to what they're doing right now on the offensive side of the football. 310-840-4910. Give me the 0-1 team. You most concerned about, give me the 0-1 team. You most excited about. Gang, gang. Caller from Houston. What's going on? Hello? Yo, Houston.
3: Hello?
0: What's going on, brother? Yeah, what's up?
3: Hello?
0: What's going on, brother?
3: All right, what's up, man? It's Big Game James.
0: Oh, Big Game James. Okay. Oliver Powell. That's Big Game James from H-Town.
3: That's right, baby. And you know what I'm most excited about, but you know what I like the best? The way you came back. You waited a couple of days, but you said exactly what I said 2 days ago. You know D'Amico ain't going for that, and we call him around here No Mercy. When that No Mercy defense get back, we going to come up big like Shaq. You know how you did your little old bitty joke about Kevin Hart? We came up short. We come back, we going to come up big like Shaq. You know that defense is a killer.
0: And it is, way, man.
3: And the way our offense played, man, if people don't see that, man, when that defense get back, close your eyes. Picture us rolling.
0: Big Game James, I appreciate you, brother. 310-840-4910. I am bullish on Houston. I'm right with Big Game James on that one, man. And like I said a moment ago, it's the play of C.J. Stroud. If... And the turnovers, this is what sucks, is it feels like I'm talking out of both sides of my face when I compliment C.J. Stroud because of the turnovers that he had down the stretch in his football game. Well, not down the stretch. The one that he had down the stretch, one he had early in the football game. If he can protect the ball, they've got weapons. David Montgomery looked really good at in the run game. Him and Woody Marks are a great 1-2 tandem. I thought the offensive line, you know, played well for Houston. Despite Stroud getting sacked 3 times, it felt like they did a pretty decent job, you know, holding up. I loved the commitment that they had to the run game. 32 carries for 125 yards, man. It was a really solid day from them on the ground. They came up short, though, ultimately because of the turnovers, man. You can't have it happen. Rashad is in Atlanta. Rashad, take us into the break, brother. What you got, man?
4: Man, how you doing, man?
0: Doing good, brother.
4: I'm most concerned in my Patriots, man. I think this is why you should play your starters at some part of the preseason.
0: Got to.
4: A.J. Brown went down. It's like Drake May didn't know who to throw to. He tried to make a hero pass at the end, in the end zone. You could have went out of bounds. You could have did anything and went for overtime. But you tossed with a great defense. What makes you toss the ball, float it in the end zone? Like I'm concerned. Very.
0: All 3 of the interceptions that he threw were low IQ plays. The one where you're at your own 21 on 3rd and 14, and it's tied at 10-10. Your defense is balling. All you gotta do is give up, is punt it and flip the field, man. Rashad, I feel for you, brother. I gotta let you go because we're up against the clock. Final hour of power coming up here on a Tell the Truth Tuesday edition of Westwood One Sports Night. 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

0: Tell the Truth Tuesday edition of Westwood One Sports Night. Youngest in charge, getting you up to 3 a.m. Eastern time. It is a Tell the Truth Monday, or excuse me, Tell the Truth Tuesday here on Westwood One Sports Night. And I have a truth to tell you that's non-football related, and I've been messing with my eyebrow the entire show. I didn't know it was possible to get an ingrown eyebrow hair. I think that's what I have right now. It's uncomfortable, it's painful, and I don't wish it upon my worst enemy. Unless my worst enemy does bad things to me. Tell the Truth Tuesday. I want it to roll on here. You all have been awesome on the phones. Appreciate you all chiming in there. 310-840-4910. You can hit us up in the YouTube chat as well. Just search Westwood One Sports Night. The real Smitty saying the Rams are done. I think that's fascinating. We were just talking about 0-1 teams that we were concerned about, 0-1 teams that we were most confident in. The Rams at 0-1 are fascinating. They take on the New York Giants this week. And when you think about what the Rams struggled with against San Francisco, the Giants got a real good shot coming up this weekend. What did the Rams struggle against with San Fran? Stopping the run. Christian McCaffrey, Mr. Black. I mean, they got off on the ground, man. It really got a lot of movement and was really able to do whatever the hell that they wanted. If the Rams are going to avoid falling to 0-2, it's got to be better. On Thursday, they gave up 30 carries for 174 yards. That's 5.8 yards a pop. And it's not like there was some massive explosive run for like 60 or 70 yards that skewed these numbers. I mean, this is just what it was. It was a bludgeoning. Down in, down out. And I love the balance from San Fran. 34 pass attempts for Purdy, 30 attempts on the ground. The Rams, they better tighten up, man. There was that Rams fan that that was in the chat the other night being mouthy. And look, your team, you're going to find out right away what it is and what it ain't when it comes to the Rams. Because if you can't stop the run in this league, it's going to be very hard to win in this league. 310-840-4910. If you got any more calls on your team you're most concerned about or the team you're most excited about at 0-1. While we allow you all to line up on the phones, we'll tag in our guy Denton Day, who's going to help us make our way through Tell the Truth Tuesday. How can it be Tell the Truth Tuesday if we don't do a little NFL facts or cap? Let's do it.
1: I got a couple questions here for you, Linnell, and you get to decide whether these are facts or whether these are cap. So I'm going to start. Biggest win of the weekend or most surprising win of the weekend, Arizona takes down the Chargers. That is the only win that the Arizona Cardinals will have in 2026.
0: I'm calling big cap on that. They look good, man. Jacoby Brissett and the connection that he has with the skill guys out there, Trey McBride, Marvin Harrison Jr. It was a fun offensive experience for that group. Looking at their schedule, Denton, they're 1-0 right now. By the time we get to the end of September, it could be the only win that they have. They take on Seattle coming up this week. Then they're at San Francisco. Then they're at New York. The schedule is daunting for the Cardinals, dude. Seahawks, Niners, Cowboys, Lions, who I think suck, Rams, Broncos, Cowboys, Seahawks, Rams, Chiefs, Commanders, Eagles is a stretch of play for them. That is brutal, dog. They're not going to go 0-4, though, because I believe they got some talent there. They're a well-coached team, surprisingly. That's a murderous row schedule, man.
1: Yeah, it's difficult, and that factored into this, too. They're not the only ones that we're going to talk about scheduling. In fact, okay. That's where we're going next. The Denver Broncos are in very dangerous territory, Linnell. By October 15th, they will be 2-4, factor cap.
0: Well, they're 0-1 right now. They've got the Jags, the Rams, the Chargers. I think they could get the Chargers. Because I believe that'll be the game where Bo Nix is able to sit back comfortably and throw the football all over the place. Jacksonville's pass rush is legit with Josh Allen Hines and Trayvon Walker. The Rams are probably going to be pissed off going into that game because I believe they fall to 0-2. I got the Giants coming up this weekend.
1: Ooh.
0: Yeah, dude, I'm going to call.
1: They got the Seahawks and the Niners as well on that schedule. That's so their next five, Jags, Rams, Niners, Chargers, Seahawks.
0: That's brutal. And they got Seattle on a short week after traveling to California. So
1: and more like likely than not, Darnold available for that one.
0: Gosh, Devin.
1: It's a tough schedule. Like, I mean,
0: it is.
1: When you, I feel like you don't oftentimes see, because you just laid out the Arizona Cardinals schedule, and they were supposed to not have a good schedule, and then they did. I feel like you don't often see a lot of these teams that you just point to and be like, oh, you have a gauntlet that you have to run.
0: And that's the reality right now for Denver.
1: Do you trust Bo Elvis Nix?
0: Honestly, I don't, man. I think there's some real issues with Sean Payton and Davis Webb in terms of the play calling, man. Like, I believe Sean is going to take those duties back. I was surprised Denton last night that they didn't run the football more. They had some success doing that with J.K. Dobbins and company, but they did not stick with it. So we'll see. We will see.
1: Speaking of running the football, that's where we're going next. Fact or cap, Derrick Henry will become the oldest player in NFL history to rush for 1,600 yards in 2026.
0: Let's do some math here while we're at it. Derrick Henry on Sunday, I believe, ran for a buck 44.
1: Buck 44 on 24 carries.
0: Buck 44 on 24 carries. They've got 16 games left. The way that they're going, Denton, I don't know if they're going to be playing meaningful football at the end of the year, because I think they'll have the AFC conference locked up by that point. As I quickly do the on the fly math, 1600 minus 144.
1: If he goes for 144 in a game, he is going to set more than just 1600 yards.
0: I'm about to say, man,
1: he'll be like flirting with 2400 yards.
0: The thing that was impressive about Baltimore, and we didn't give you the numbers on the Ravens a little bit earlier, man, when they were under center, which they were a lot on Sunday, him working from a under center approach instead of being in the shotgun, he's just a much more effective back. I mean, he was awesome, man, on Sunday. And he was awesome last year, too, Denton. It's just the only problem was he kept putting the ball on the turf. He had this weird fumbling issue last year that was mighty strange. I call facts, though. I do think he gets the 1,600 yards. He's going to be in the Offensive Player of the Year discussion.
1: He was 5 yards away last year. And at 31 years old, his season last year at 1,595 is the third highest yard mark for a guy that's 31. No one at 32 has ever hit 16 before, but Curtis Martin and Tiki Barber each did it at their age 31 seasons with, well, the Jets and the Giants.
0: Well, there we go. Ooh. It's impressive, too, that because running backs are supposed to age terribly. He's a big bruiser. So, like, I thought he would start to wear down from, like, a soft tissue standpoint. The body breaks down, but feels like he's only getting better. I think Lamar Jackson's adding years on to Derrick Henry's career.
1: I have to say, you look at Derrick Henry and you look at some of these other running backs, because I pulled up the entirety of, like, career rushing yards.
0: Okay.
1: Because I wanted to see where he was. He's far. There's been a lot of good running backs. I mean, he's top 10 at 13,196 or 162. But if he wants to catch Emmett, I mean, Emmett's at 18,355. Like, there's going to be a while. But a lot of the guys that he is behind on this list, you know, he spent his first years in Tennessee splitting with DeMarco Murray. And to an extent, while Lamar's not running for, you know, 20 times a game, he does split a little bit of the carries and the workload with Lamar, and the defense has to pay attention to Lamar. So he's finding himself in a really nice spot in that regard.
0: Honestly, man, like, he was at Alabama just a freak show. I don't know if you've seen his high school highlights, dog.
1: Oh, I have.
0: That is just one of the crazier highlight tapes you'll ever see, just because how big he is compared to everybody else who's playing. For a dude to be that big, and he's kind of soft-spoken for his size, too, a hell of a career for Derrick Henry, man, and one of the best backs in the history of the sport.
1: All right, continuing on here, Factor Cap, I got a couple more for you. Your boy, Shoddy, is going to be on the hot seat when Dallas falls to 0-2 this weekend.
0: Man, you're like pitting my two loves against me, being right And then my Commanders. I am very bullish on Dallas. I have them as one of the postseason teams in the NFC. Something's got to give, though. We're going to put this game under the microscope more tomorrow night on Westwood One Sports Night. Either Washington or Dallas is going to fall to 0-2 within the landscape of the NFC East. And when you consider that they're both already 0-1 within the division, Denton, rare do you have the must-win game in week two? It's a must-win game for both of these teams. I'm going to call facts. I do believe Brian Schottenheimer will be on the hot seat after this weekend because I believe Washington goes into Dallas and handles business. The biggest problem, the biggest reason for concern for Dallas is their inability to stop Cam Scataboo in that run game. It was a lot of gap. It was a lot of duo. And the double teams of the New York Giants did such a good job displacing the defensive tackles of Dallas, man. It felt like I was watching a Commanders game in 2025 when I was watching Deron Payne and Javon Kinlaw basically play like they were playing with ice skates on, man. It was tough to watch, man, and I'm happy they played well in week one. Dallas is so fascinating because Jerry's not patient. Jerry also was pretty adamant today during his weekly radio hit, by the way. Isn't that the craziest thing ever? NFL owner with a weekly radio hit. It's crazy. He said, look, I think everyone's in lockstep with the excuse that they're using in Dallas. They keep saying, well, when you have all these new players on the defensive side of the football, it's going to take some time for us to get acclimated to one another. We knew that there were going to be growing pains. Me and Steven knew. Those growing pains hopefully stop in Washington, or as Denton said, Brian Schottenheimer, his seat's going to be tacky hot.
1: I mean, I hope they continue for a long time. I would also point out that this offseason was very different for Dallas because despite the fact that Jerry did do his radio hit, he also kind of shut the hell up. Which does not happen very often. And the reason he did that is because he thought they were going to win. So we're going to do something a little bit different here. I got one more for you. But we also have some in the YouTube comments. We're simulcast on YouTube, Westwood One Sports Night. So if you have a couple of factor caps you want to throw Linnell's way, throw them in the YouTube comments, and I'll hit them for one final closing sweep. But my final one that I have personally for you, the Cincinnati Bengals are winning the AFC.
0: You gonna make me do this after week one, D-Day? Come
1: after
0: on!
1: Week one, sexy Dexy. And boy, Mafe, I mean, come on.
0: If we want to pat our backs here on this program, because we do get a lot of takes right. We get some stuff wrong, I get some stuff wrong. We also get a lot of stuff right. I was the guy that told America, hey, look, boy, hey, Mafe, John Allen, sexy Dexy. They're gonna get after the quarterback, man. Four turnovers forced by the Bucs defense. Excuse me, by the Bengals offense, rather. Four turnovers forced by the Bengals defense. It's getting late, y'all. The thing that was even more impressive than the turnovers, Denton, for Cincy, is their offense really didn't get going. Like, Tampa did a decent job defensively in this one. Now, they had a bunch of short fields that they worked with, so maybe that influenced some of the statistical output of Burrow and Chase and company throughout the day. But if their offense gets back on track, because I wouldn't consider it on track in week one, they're going to be hard to beat, man. I'm tap dancing right now because I don't want to answer the question. I'm scared.
1: I know. What are you so frightened of?
0: Because I could always just walk it back and be like, I was wrong, you know. But
1: well, I mean, who's going to win the AFC?
0: No. I call cap. I'm on the Ravens hard, man. I think the Ravens are still a significantly better football team than Cincinnati coming out of week one.
1: All right, there it is. All right, let's go to the comments. We got a couple of people that have been very active. We want to reward you if you are active in the comments. WVUer says, factor cap, the Steelers will win a playoff game for the first time this decade. I shouldn't laugh when I read these. I'm sorry.
0: So look, it's crazy because I didn't realize it had been that long. When I went out to Pittsburgh, that was one of the things that we ended up asking on our pop quiz was, why would the Steelers break their playoff drought this year? I didn't realize it was a decade. gonna call Cap. Sorry. The AFC's loaded, man. The AFC's loaded. I gotta go back and look. I don't even think I have them making the postseason.
1: I don't think you do. You might have, actually. It would be ironic that they, with Mike McCarthy, win a playoff game for the first time after they ditch Mike Tomlin. Like, that would be awkward.
0: Dallas fans would be like, dog, why couldn't you do that here?
1: It'd be hilarious if that game's on NBC, because then Mike Tomlin would have to sit on the little stage and potentially see that. Yeah. I mean, if you want to, like, you know, long-term storytelling, that is something. Our guy Knight Rider asks, in Factor Cap, we're reading some of your comments. Hit us up on YouTube, Westwood One Sports Night. He says, Factor Cap, the Bears will set an NFL record for points in 2026. I did some research on that. Yeah. You want me to throw this at you?
0: Yes.
1: So the record for points right now is the 2013 Denver Broncos. That's when Peyton Manning threw 55 touchdowns. They scored 606 points, which averages to just a hair under 38 points per game.
0: God darn it. I look at the schedule, because this is what it's going to ultimately come down to. They've got Minnesota this weekend, who could put a stop to all of that. That's a Super Bowl caliber defense. The next 2 weeks, they've got Minnesota and Philly, arguably two of the top five defenses in the NFL. So we're going to find out really quickly whether or not the Panthers defense just sucks or the Bears are actually this good offensively. I'm going to call Cap. I don't think they break the record, because I think their record in the regular season is going to be so strong to where they're not playing their guys really down the stretch, because they already have things locked up. I think the Bears are going to be a very formidable outfit, man. I totally disagree with the rest of the country that their defense just sucks and they're not going to get it turned around on that side of the football. I don't have any, like, facts to back that up. It's just a vibe. Anytime you let Mighty Mouse throw for 300 yards on you, you're probably not that good defensively.
1: I think generally
0: In real time? Yeah, I'm going to go facts, actually. I will go facts. Because the defense is so bad.
1: Generally speaking, the NFL season is very long.
0: Yeah.
1: So once you get the look, like what Peyton Manning did in 2013 was very unheard of. I mean, I'm looking at their system now. I mean, they scored 50 points three separate times.
0: Isn't that when he opened up with seven touchdowns against Baltimore?
1: Yeah, and they didn't even score 50 in that game. They scored 49. So they had three other times where they scored 50. And then on top of that, they had, let's see, one, two, three, three other, so six total times where they scored over 40. Three of those times they scored over 50.
0: That's incredible, dog.
1: It's insanity. And I'm looking here, their lowest output points-wise was 20. They lost a game on Thursday. They scored 20 points.
0: Yeah. The Bears, that Broncos defense was also good, too. The Bears not having a defense, am I tripping for, like, thinking that that makes it more feasible for it to happen?
1: It makes it very feasible. Trust me, I watched Caleb Williams at USC. I made a lot of money off of Caleb Williams at USC because of that. His USC defense couldn't score, and they just put him out on the field, and he put up a ton of points for Lincoln Riley and company.
0: My first ever college bet, that you just know how to, it's accidentally triggered me, was Caleb versus Utah when he shouldn't have been playing because he was playing on one leg.
1: Playing on a bum ankle.
0: And they lost. It was the first college game I ever bet on. Over.
1: Jeffrey hits us up and says that you did have the Steelers winning a playoff game. And then I checked you did have the Steelers beating the Bills.
0: I did. Okay, bet. Wow. Look, I can't even remember what the hell. Can't even remember what the hell I predicted, America.
1: This is why we like our listeners, because Jeffrey knew. He's like, yeah, he definitely had this.
0: Thank you, Jeffrey. Have graphics that back all of this up, so it's not like I can lie and just change my mind on the fly. Damn. That's awkward.
1: I think it's fine. Look, sometimes we don't know. Like, look, man, we put these rankings out at the beginning of the year, these predictions. So if we're right, we can throw it in everybody's face. If we're wrong,
0: you know what I'm saying? Yeah,
1: that is the formula. From our boss's mouth to our ears to now our mouths to God's ears.
0: There we go.
1: That's how that works.
0: Is that wrap up facts or cap, or you got something else for us?
1: That pretty much wraps up, unless you want the silly one. You want the silly one?
0: what's
1: Andrew says in the chat, Jalen Hurts is the best quarterback in the NFL.
0: He's awful. I can't even lie, Denton. You know how I feel about him. The passengers, I like to call him. The baby Birkin, the BBL. He's the reason we lost on Sunday, dog. The throw he made on the sideline to Dontayvion Wicks and the throw that he made to Devontae Smith and the scramble that he had on third.
1: Devontae Smith throw, huge. The Wicks throw, big.
0: That wasn't perfect.
1: One particular cornerback decided that he lost the football, and then Dontayvion Wicks had nothing but green grass in front of him, behind him, to the side of him. It was not great.
0: Dan Quinn actually called out Mike Samers still.
1: He's Mike now, not Mikey. He's Mike.
0: Not Mike. He's Mike.
1: Honestly, he's close to being Michael. One more. Knight Reiner says, factor cap, the Falcons will have the number one pick in the draft next year. For your sake, I hope so.
0: Cap. Hell no, they're not going to have the number one pick. The Falcons aren't that bad, America. And Knight Rider, you know that, man. Look at Knight Rider. Knight Rider looked like he just got a fresh retwist in a little Avatar picture, and he got his Falcons picture up in the background or sitting in the Falcons chair. Don't be upset about what happened in week one. Y'all lost by 7, brother, like with a third stringer. You should be proud of the Falcons, man. Should we read it or not? Like, no. No, okay.
1: That's a YouTube exclusive.
0: Yeah, well, he even auto-corrected himself. Oh, that's terrible. The Smitty says the Falcons suck. The Smitty? That's an interesting name. And the Smitty also put Caleb Williams, then he put the fingernail paint emoji. You guys got to stop talking about Caleb painting his nails. It's so old. He's too good for that to be a thing anymore.
1: If he wins MVP, would you paint your nails?
0: I'm going to make a declaration here on this show right now, here tonight.
1: You have a nice woman do it for you.
0: If Caleb Williams wins MVP, I will paint my nails. All 10 of my fingers, I will paint them. The color of y'all's choice. I don't think he's going to win MVP. Because Lamar will, but if he does, I'll never do that again. I promise.
1: Maybe the hand motion needs to be adjusted, but we can get really creative with the colors.
0: We can like make a message on it. We can type Westwood One Sports Night. Probably it's not enough fingers, clearly, but
1: WWOS.
0: That's WWOSN
1: Sports Night, and then YIC on the other hand.
0: That would be wow. You're thinking way too hard about this, and now I feel like you're rooting for Caleb Williams to win MVP.
1: I'm not, but you know, sometimes good things happen out of bad situations.
0: Oh, man. WVUer says the Browns draft Arch Manning next spring. Yeah. Man, well, no, they draft Trinidad Chambliss.
1: Do you know the history of the Mannings? He ain't going to Cleveland.
0: Yeah, and if Tom Monk is going to be the guy, I think Trinidad is like the best fit for him. Or Dante Moore, really. But Dante, I don't know. I love Dante Moore's hair, by the way. Somebody got to get that brother a head and shoulders deal ASAP. But something about him, man, I didn't like it. He was cussing his teammates out on the sideline last week. I did like that, showing some fire. But Dan Lanning's a fraud, and America should know that. 310-840-4910 is the number. About a half hour left to go in the program here on Westwood One Sports Night. It is a Tell the Truth Monday edition. Tell the Truth Tuesday edition. Jeez. Of Westwood One Sports Night. When we come back, I'll ring the alarm. The things that I'm most concerned about leaving week one of the NFL season. That's next.
2: The Chiefs beat the Broncos. KC won at home and reminded everyone who's been dominating this division for nearly a decade. The Chiefs are back atop the AFC West to start the season. But will they finish there? Westwood One Sports.
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You know, part of me feels like we went through last night's four-hour show and this was never played. And if that is the case, Oliver, you were probably upset about the Packers, or I understand you weren't in your bag. This is Westwood One Sports Night with the youngest of Jaws and L. Willingham. Rocking out with you for about another half hour as we get you up to 3 a.m. Eastern Time on a Tell the Truth Tuesday edition of Westwood One Sports Night. Coming up later on tonight, on Wednesday, I'm back with you 11 p.m. to 3 a.m. Eastern Time. We will get you geared up for week number two of the NFL. It starts on Thursday with Thursday Night Football. The Kang and Off Kakalaki. Josh Graham will be with you Thursday night, 11 p.m. to 3 a.m. Eastern Time to break down every angle of the first game of week two of the NFL season, the inaugural game in the Bills' new stadium. Super duper excited for that.

like Buffalo. Early read, I like Buffalo. It is a Tell the Truth Tuesday edition of Westwood One Sports Night. Each and every Tuesday, we'll ring the alarm, as I'll tell you the team I'm most concerned about coming out of that week's action in the NFL.

0: We're ringing the alarm on one team in particular here tonight. And if you're listening right now in the greater Cleveland area, I know I was wrong. I went up to Browns camp for 2 days. I'm talking to everybody, shaking hands, kissing babies. And I almost was like a local celebrity in Cleveland for a couple of days because I was the one idiot who thought the Browns would be worth the damn coming up in 2026 after their performance in week one against the Jaguars. Not only are the Browns awful, I believe the Browns will be picking first in the 2027 NFL draft. What a total 180 I have done on Cleveland. I had to. This weekend was even worse than the score looked. They took a trip to Jacksonville to take on the Jaguars. Start number one for Deshaun Watson as he tries to, you know, begin a new chapter in Cleveland, and they lost 34-10. He looked like the worst quarterback in the NFL on Sunday. Sacked 5 times, threw an interception. He was 16-22, though, Linnell. He also was the leading rusher for Cleveland. That was the problem with the Browns on Sunday. Didn't have much balance. Deshaun Watson refusing to throw the football down the field. But here's the ironic part about it all. As terrible as Deshaun Watson's ass is, the Browns' defense, which was supposed to be a strength for them this year, the Browns' defense was even worse last year. Cleveland, with Jim Schwartz pushing the buttons and Myles Garrett rushing the passer, 4th in yards allowed last year. They were 4th in EPA per play. They had one of the best pass rushing units in the NFL. They were 13th in terms of points per game. And that was really a flex because the offense never did them any favors. They didn't do them any favors this past weekend either. But the way that the Browns defense looked, I thought, was one of the most concerning things of the weekend, because if they're not going to play good defense and they're going to be that inept on the offensive side of the football, I ask the $1 million question, or the $260 million question. How do you score points? How do you win games? I don't know. That's the problem right now plaguing the Cleveland Browns. The personnel's not going to change. Jesus isn't going to, you know, plop from the sky and save Cleveland. Todd Monken, who I was a pretty big fan of heading into this week, Todd Monken's got to crack the whip, is how I put it. Hold some dudes accountable. But the problem is, if you're Todd Monken, how do you hold people accountable if no one's holding you accountable? What do I mean by that? When I say no one's holding, you know, Todd Monken accountable, the decision that he made to go with Deshaun Watson, knowing that there's far more upside with Shedeur Sanders, is embarrassing. It is. And the fact that Jimmy Haslam, who needs to be, you know, checked to see if he's going senile or not, think about the past calendar year, the past 6 months, rather, for Jimmy Haslam. You traded Myles Garrett, and you traded Giannis Antetokounmpo. He ain't all the way there upstairs, if you pick up what I'm putting down. So for Todd Monken to not make the decision that was best for the organization, it's tough. It is, man. I feel for Todd Monken, though. I understand the losing-ass, toxic-ass culture that he's walking into. And I get it. Like, he's got to think about self-preservation as well. But, man, if you get fired from the Browns, nobody going to hold it against you. Everyone knows they are terrible as an organization. If I was Todd Monken, man, I would do what my heart told me to do. And his heart should have told him, hey, I need to be playing Shedeur Sanders. Instead, they started Deshaun Watson on Sunday. The numbers don't look bad, but that's why stats only tell part of the story. He was terrible on Sunday. 16 to 22, yes. But the problem was the five sacks that he took were egregious. It never pushed the football down the field vertically. He limits what they could be offensively. He just does. I wonder how his teammates feel about him. That's the thing that I begin to wonder now. If you're Todd Monken, you don't want to lose the locker room in your first year as the head coach. And if you continue to play a guy that the locker room knows is garbage, you run the risk of losing that locker room. Speaking of the Cleveland locker room, their safety, Ronnie Hickman, was asked about Todd Monken's decision to go with Deshaun Watson again this weekend against the Tampa Bay Bucs.
1: He said today that he's sticking with Deshaun. Do you like that continuity that he's given him another week in that starting role?
2: That's above my pay grade.
0: You want to talk about a phrase or three words painting an entire picture? That's above my pay grade. Five words painting an entire picture for Ronnie Hickman. Think about the low-hanging fruit that was. That was a layup opportunity for Ronnie Hickman to back his starting quarterback. And instead, he decided to cop out and say it's above my pay grade. You couldn't even pay Ronnie Hickman to say something nice about Deshaun Watson's freaky ass. And this is the thing. Deshaun Watson, while he hasn't been able to play, he's had plenty of time since he's been hurt to endear himself to his teammates. Earn your respect, brother. And they know you're terrible. But damn it, at least if you were doing everything that you were supposed to do, people would still back you. The fact that Ronnie Hickman passed on that opportunity to give Deshaun Watson a vote of confidence, it tells you everything you need to know about how the locker room feels about Deshaun Watson. I think that's a pretty important opinion, wouldn't you say? The locker room and how they feel about Deshaun Watson. Because look, I say it all the time, right? Unless you've played football at some level and been in between those white lines, you might not be able to relate to it. When you know that the dude that's on the field is terrible, you have no confidence in him, you do not put forth your best effort. And it may not always be intentional, right? I'll give you an example. I told you I won, like, I could count on both my hands how many total games I won in my four-year high school career in football, right? Perennial loser in high school. We had a quarterback change one time, man. We had our guy Jesse Wood. Shout out to our guy Jay Wood. That was my quarterback in high school, and we weren't very good. He was like a 5'9 Jag. Just a nice dude. Love Jesse. We had this transfer kid come in. His name was Shawan Nunez, and I've talked about Shawan before on the program. Remember the cat that refused to throw me the football during the install play that was literally drawn up for me? That guy. He was fast as all outdoors. And our coach, though, was starting Shawan, and everybody on the team didn't want Shawan to start because Shawan did what Shawan wanted to do. We knew he was better than Jesse, but Shawan didn't stay after for study hall. Shawan was never on time in the class. Shawan was a me type of dude. Shawan made us run. So despite Jesse being the lesser quarterback, we wanted Jesse to start over Shawan. While Shawan was playing, it felt like there was this dark cloud over the team. No one, you know, was playing at their best. Now, mind you, we were terrible, so what does our best really look like, right? But as soon as Jesse got put into the lineup, man, it felt like I went from Brian Arakpo to Lawrence Taylor, baby. I just had confidence. There's an aura in a benefit of playing for a quarterback that you believe in. And the thing that's tough in Cleveland, they got their ass kicked this weekend. That defense taking the step back that they did, probably one of the most shocking developments of all of week one in the NFL. Is the defense really that bad, or do they just not like Deshaun Watson? Are the vibes just down when it comes to Cleveland? I think Todd Monken should very much care what the locker room thinks about the starting quarterback job. But according to Todd Monken, the oldest head coach in the NFL, he can give a rat's ass what the players think about the starting quarterback gig.
3: I'd rather just talk about today because I haven't had time to even look at the tape. I mean, I'm sure as hell not firing me. I'm not firing our staff. I'm not getting rid of all of our players. So he happens to be one of 53 and however many practice squad guys we got and our staff, he's one of that. So we'll evaluate everything. To just say that emotionally here at the end when we're, you know, I mean, we just didn't play good enough. They didn't coach well enough.
0: I'm not going to fire myself, says Todd Monken. And I agree with you, Campbell. Campbell Todd is what I call him. Who typed in the YouTube chat earlier saying that sounds like Todd Monken smokes six packs of Camels before each practice or something like that? I mean, I love his voice. I'm big on tones. The next thing that Todd Monken said was pretty stunning, if you ask me. Todd Monken was asked if the players are in favor of Deshaun Watson being the starter. Take a listen to this.
3: And really, to be honest, I mean, they don't have a choice. I mean, this isn't a debate.
0: Hold on, can you stop it again, Oliver? When I heard that earlier today, you're going through the day, you're wondering what you're going to talk about tonight. When I first came across that piece of audio, I just called it audio. Audio. Jeez Louise. I said, well, we got to talk about it. How ignorant of Todd Monken. Part of me thinks it's gangster as hell. Man, I'll go rat's ass with these Bama's think. They terrible. They suck. I'm the winner here, right? But Todd, he's from the old school. So I get the mentality. I get where he's coming from. That can't be the actual way that he's moving there in Cleveland. Because if it is, he's going to lose that locker room before the season even gets underway. That's the tough part. Todd Monken, though, man, savage. That's how I would describe him. The show, I would describe it as almost complete. We finish it up the same way each and every night. Our guy Denton Day puts the show to bed. D-Day, what you got for us tonight, my friend?
4: 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We got to gauge your hype for your man. We'll do it to close the show.
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22: Would you believe it if I told you that thinking about death could actually help you live better? In her CNN original series, Kara Swisher Wants to Live Forever, Kara said she was inspired by a practice in Bhutan, where people are encouraged to think about death a few times a day. Not to be morbid, but to sharpen their appreciation for the life they have. Research backs this up. People who reflect on their mortality tend to tune in more to life's good moments, while avoiding it can leave you feeling more fearful and less prepared. So what does turning toward it look like? Talking about your wishes, getting your affairs in order, and letting the simple fact that our time is finite nudge you toward what actually matters. The existential question. What are you going to do with the time you have left? I'm Dr. Sanjay Gupta, helping you live a better life.

0: So unfortunately, this is Tell the Truth Tuesday here at Western World Sports. I'll tell the truth. In the last like half hour, I've like developed like a chest cold. I'm like sneezing everywhere. My nose is obnoxious. And I probably sound obnoxious. Tour guys Oliver and Denton, but I want to let them know, let you all know, I am going to thug it through the final 5 minutes of the show because I'm a warrior. let's wrap up the show the same way we do each and every night. Our guy Denton Day puts us to bed. What do you got for us tonight, Denton?
1: I mean, God gives his toughest battles to his strongest soldiers. So thank you for gutting it out for the final 5 minutes. You're staying up late after the show, is what I've been told, right? Because you have to fantasize about your boy.
0: It's not fantasizing about him. There's a project that was dropped.
1: Was the album dropped? Or is he teasing the album?
0: I think he's doing an album tease. His rollouts have been... You can't stand Drake for a bunch of valid reasons, I guess. You gotta admit, the Iceman rollout was damn good, wasn't it?
1: I prefer like the media route, but if
0: he doesn't talk, that's true.
1: Yeah, if streaming is your thing, it's fine. Look, I'm not his target audience. I'm just giving you the platform because I know he's your guy.
0: Well, I appreciate that. FOMO is what it's called, fear of missing out. And the irony in it, and I watch the Joe Budden podcast sometimes. Joe Budden hates Drake. Him and Denton like have a group chat that they're in together. They text back and forth about their hate for Drake.
1: Yeah. It's a bald thing. You'll get
0: Budden. Yeah, I was just about to say. Budden was saying, and I'm sure you probably will agree with this from just a hip hop standpoint. Budden was like, him calling it fear of missing out is so Drake. Like, what are you missing out on? You just gave us 4 albums, you bastard. What do you mean you're missing out?
1: Can you have FOMO at 40?
0: You know, you're 40 and rich as hell. Like,
1: yeah.
0: You know, this is what happens when you chase around 22-year-olds at the age of 40. It's just how your life goes. That's the one thing with Drake that I don't get. Because I promise you, when I'm 40, all you 20-year-old hoochie mamas out there, you won't be able to get a piece of the youngest in charge. There'll be an age requirement to ride this ride, baby. Cloudy MG says, Drake is garbage. You're garbage, Cloudy. How about that?
1: Wait, hold on. If you're 40, are you then going to change the name to middle age in charge?
0: Well, here's the thing. Okay. It's a $1 million question in the world of sports talk radio nowadays. What's Linnell going to do as he ages? Well, let me tell you something. I'm going to go from the YIC to the VIC. You know what I'm saying? VIC has a song called Get Silly. I don't know if America's familiar with the song Get Silly. It's pretty silly.
1: That's particularly relevant because I sent you something yesterday about a guy getting silly on the bar.
0: Hey, go ahead, bro. Wow. Someone, Knight Rider, says 40 is where life begins. Well, not if... Well, you're a Falcons fan, so I get that. I don't know why I dunked on the Falcons
1: reason. Falcons have anything to do with that?
0: But as far as Drake... We're thinking, so today is exactly how many months, 4 months, 3 months since he dropped the last project, last projects, plural. Denton's like, I don't give a damn.
1: I don't know. I don't keep up with this.
0: But they're assuming, or conspiracy theorists out there are like, does FOMO mean 4 more? Like he's about to give us 4 more projects to get out of the deal that he's in. Because that's the assumption.
1: I thought the 3 was to get out of the deal.
0: I know. But it's apparently he's apparently still in the deal. The only thing that
1: by the way, he's trapped in a 360. That's the problem. I digress. He's your guy.
0: Well, yeah. I'm excited though. I don't know how much I'm going to get through because tomorrow's a Wednesday, and on Wednesdays, you know, I go out to the park in Ashburn to check in on my Commanders. Just know that I'm excited about the Drake. It Tuesday tonight, or earlier tonight rather. Jeez, the end of the show, I always just trip up here. He gave us. I'm speaking like he's Jesus. He gave us life. He gave us water. He gave us blood. He gave us a streaming time of 10 p.m. Eastern time. I hope that it dropped. Appreciate you guys for being here. Drake Toll, I love you. You're no Aubrey Graham.
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0: night. 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
1: Holla at your boy. Youngest of Charles Lynnell Willingham, getting you up to 3 a.m. Eastern Time here on a Tell the Truth Tuesday edition of What's What One Sports Night, getting you geared up for week number 2 in the National Football League. What a week it was, though, in week number 1, getting this kicked off. Boy, did I miss it, man. Sunday was fun. Last night was fun. I think after doing the show last night, being here with you all last night, these standalone games, I always love primetime. Well, my team's not playing in it because the Commanders suck in primetime. But I always love primetime. Those standalone games where the entire country is chewing on the same bone, per se, and everyone's got their opinions and different thoughts on what's going, I loved it, man. It was fun as hell watching the Kansas City Chiefs kind of felt like reclaim their spot as the big dogs in the National Football League, at least from my perspective. Each and every Tuesday on What's What One Sports Night, we'll bring you the most highly anticipated power ranking segment in all of sports talk radio, Nell's Super Six Pack. I'll give you my top 6 teams in the NFL heading into that week of play. Last time I checked, well, the clock just struck midnight on the East Coast. So if you're listening on the East Coast, it's not Tuesday anymore. But it is Tuesday in a lot of other places. And like I said, every Tuesday we'll bring you the most highly anticipated power ranking segment, Nell's Super Six Pack, my top 6 NFL teams going into week number 2.

0: do it. Bell Super Six Pack, top six teams in the NFL heading into week number two. Real quick, while we got the opportunity to do so, I want to keep some receipts here. The first installment of the Super Six Pack last week, going into week one, knocking on the door, I had Cincinnati, Dallas, Denver, and then the official six, Chicago six, Buffalo five, Houston four, Kansas City three, Baltimore two, the LA Rams one. A little bit of change at the top here. Let's get it started. The three teams that were the closest to making the Super Six Pack that are knocking on the door is what I would call it. The Cincinnati Bengals, first and foremost, man. They were knocking on the door last week as well. And you would think that after their performance, that it would be enough to push them over the top and get them in the official Super Six Pack. It wasn't. They had some struggles offensively against Tampa. It wasn't perfect. But on the defensive side, that is why they're in this conversation. I told you all, if that defense could live up to the hype, and they did so, they're going to be a Super Bowl contender. They're going to be a very, very difficult out within the landscape of the AFC. They are the first team that's knocking on the door. Loved what Cincinnati did. Handled business in week one. They got a really tough test on the road against a desperate Houston Texans team who's trying to avoid falling to 0-2. Speaking of the Houston Texans, they're the team that's knocking on the door next. They're 0-1 after their loss to the Buffalo Bills in week one. They were number four in the Super Six Pack last week. The loss to Buffalo did hurt them a little bit. They're the 0-1 team that I'm most excited about, if I'm being honest, right? I feel really good about the Texans. Think about what the biggest storyline is this year for Houston. It's whether or not C.J. Stroud is going to be able to play well enough to garner a long-term contract extension. In week number one, he was dealing. Now, he had a turnover that really cost them the football game, as Greg Russo had a strip sack of him. But in terms of playing on time, playing on schedule, playing in rhythm, he had a couple of key scrambles that were huge. I thought C.J. Stroud kicked off week number one in the 2026 season with a bang, man. He is somebody that I think is, you know, going to look like a very smart cookie at season's end in terms of betting on himself. But they've got to win football games. That defense for Houston, the pass rush wasn't good enough. They didn't get home. Josh Allen, it was really bombs away as they consistently, you know, took deep shots against this Texans defense. The last team that's knocking on the door, the team that was the closest to cracking the Super Six Pack here in week number two, spent a lot of time talking about him the last two nights. John Harbaugh and the New York Football Giants beating people up front. CeCe Mauinoa pitching a shutout in his first ever game, going up against Quinnen Williams and Kenny Clark. That's how you do it, man. They brought in Pat Ricard this offseason as a pseudo sixth offensive lineman, and they used him early and often on Sunday Night Football, running the football really well against the Dallas Cowboys, recreating the line of scrimmage on a consistent basis. Here was the most impressive piece about the New York Giants in their run game. The movement that they were able to get on the interior with these duo gap runs was really, really impressive. That's the telltale sign of a good double team. Can you get the guy to move off of his spot? Can you get the guy to be displaced? And the Giants all night long, it felt like, did that. The most impressive piece, though, of what I saw from the Giants, and it's not Jackson Dart, who was excellent. The most impressive piece with that was that defense, man. They went up against a Dallas Cowboys offense that we know is a top three unit within the National Football League. That Giants defense and what they accomplished, that's the reason why I'm bullish on this group. That's the reason that I think they all of a sudden have went from bottom feeder of the NFC to a team that could be, you know, in that fringe playoff conversation as we enter the months of November and December. Really, really bullish on the New York Giants. Strong performance from their young pup, Jackson Dart, as well. Playing on schedule, making plays with his legs, showing a toughness and a moxie that everyone's got to appreciate. The Giants, this time next week, if they win against the Rams, will damn sure be on Nell's Super Six Pack, my top six teams in the NFL. Let's get to it, though, man. The real list. Me and the committee up late, burning the midnight oil to bring you this list. Nell's Super Six Pack, top six teams in the NFL. I want you to chime in on the phones with your top team as well. 310-840-4910 is the number. You can hit us up in the YouTube chat as well. Just search Westwood One Sports Night. Give me your top team in the NFL. Who's the best exiting week number one of NFL play? 310-840-4910. Let's run through Nell's Super Six Pack, my top six teams in the National Football League. At number six, ooh, I could be wrong sometimes, but I could be right as well. I was wrong on the Seattle Seahawks. I had them missing the postseason in its entirety last week during Predictions Week here on Westwood One Sports Night. I did not think that Sam Darnold and the offense would be able to replicate last year's success. The other piece is this. I really don't believe in Sam Darnold if we're keeping it eight more than 92. I've said it all spring, said it all summer. Sam Darnold led the NFL in turnovers last year, yet somehow they won the Super Bowl. I don't believe that they're going to be able to replicate that success if Sam Darnold plays that way. Lucky for Seattle, Sam Darnold's on the shelf right now with what they're calling a glute injury. He hurt his butt. He's not going to play this weekend. There's a chance that he plays next week. But regardless, if you're a Seahawks fan, good news as it is a short-term injury. Here's the silver lining, though, and why I am so bullish on the Seahawks and why they come in at number six and Nell's Super Six Pack. That defense, despite losing Boye Mafe to the Cincinnati Bengals, despite losing Reek Woolen to the Philadelphia Eagles, despite losing Kobe Bryant, to the Chicago Bears, they look like a well-oiled machine on that side of the football. Don't look at the name on the back of the jersey for Seattle. It's about the name on the front. There is a style of football that they play. It's fast. It's physical. It is nasty. You saw it in week one in the season opener against the New England Patriots. Nehemiah Pritchard coming up with big-time plays. Josh Jobe had the game-winning interception. Derek Hall, hell on wheels, coming off the edge. There's a lot to like about this Seattle Seahawks football team. And as long as you're able to play defense the way that they play defense, you're going to be within the fight. I say it all the time here on Westwood One Sports Center. I probably sound like a broken record. Football is about that 60-minute fight in the phone booth between the offensive line and the defensive line. In week number one, the Seattle Seahawks proved, if nothing else, they're still really damn good on both sides of the line of scrimmage. That's good enough to earn a spot in Nell's Super Six Pack, my top six teams in the NFL. I want you to chime in with your top NFL team heading into week number two, 310-840-4910. Coming in at number five, Nell's Super Six Pack, the Chicago Bears, baby. Putting up 59 points in the season opener against the Carolina Panthers. I know what some people are saying. Oh, well, now they gave up 37 points too. How could they possibly be a very good football team? Look, I can't argue with that. On second thought, going out and watching the condensed replay of Chicago and Carolina. On second review, the Bears' defense was worse than I thought. They're on the list right now. And I was pretty high on them coming out of Sunday. But after watching the game over again, I don't know with their schedule if Bryce Young and the Panthers personnel is going to give you fits and light you up. What happens when the competition offensively gets even stiffer? The next 2 weeks for the Chicago Bears, home versus Brian Flores and the Minnesota Vikings, and that should be one of the best games of week number one. You talk about strength on strength, defense versus offense. And then their week three matchup, Monday Night Football at home against the Philadelphia Eagles, who's struggling right now offensively. So we're going to find out, you know, what it is and what it ain't when it comes to Chicago. They make the Super Six Pack because when you're this good on one side of the football, you can get carried to places. You know what I'm saying? Like I said, coming out of Sunday, I thought their offensive performance was the best side of the football performance of all of week one. Their offense outplayed Minnesota's defense. Their offense outplayed Baltimore's offense. So the Bears, they do get a spot in Nell's Super Six Pack. Number five on the list this week going into week number two. Number four, Nell's Super Six Pack, top six teams in the NFL as we get geared up for week number two. The Buffalo Bills, they're in action coming up on Thursday Night Football. And boy, if you're a Bills fan, you got to feel really, really good about what you did. Think about the way that we talked about the Houston Texans defense going into this game, going into this season. They, without a shadow of a doubt, are the best group in football. What Buffalo was able to accomplish, chucking the football down the field, having the offensive success, it was impressive. Here's the thing that's kind of unique, though, about what happened with the Buffalo Bills. If I was to tell you that, yeah, Buffalo went on the road in hostile territory and knocked off the Houston Texans, you would think that the formula is a whole lot of James Cook not asking Josh Allen to be Superman. In reality, it was the exact opposite. They asked Josh Allen to be him. They asked Josh Allen to be that guy, and James Cook in the running game could not get going. It was bombs away from Josh Allen torching this Houston Texans secondary. DJ Moore coming up with big-time individual plays. Dalton Kincaid, take a bow, a career high in receptions and yards this past week. And then most importantly, the thing that stood out the most about the Buffalo Bills and why they're on this list coming in at number four, Josh Allen sacked just twice. For them to hold up in pass coverage the way that they did, in pass protection rather, the way that they did, allowing Josh Allen the time to push the football down the field vertically. Hey, Detroit, the Lions got another thing coming, baby. The Lions played with their food on Sunday. They should have lost to New Orleans. I'm giving you an early lean now. The Buffalo Bills are going to beat the brakes off the Detroit Lions in the debut of their new stadium coming up on Thursday Night Football. You heard it here first. 310-840-4910 is the number here on a Tell the Truth Tuesday edition of Westwood One Sports Night. Get you up to 3 a.m. Eastern Time. Give me your top team in the NFL as we get geared up for week number two. I'll continue to give you mine as we roll through Nell's Super Six Pack. Coming in at number three, and it honestly pains me to say this, the San Francisco 49ers, man. Gotta give credit where credit is due. What they did to the LA Rams on the defensive side of the football has got to be studied. It's got to be talked about. That pass rush was a gangster. They were stopping things up front within the run game. They were physical at the second level. The speed at linebacker between Dre Greenlaw and Fred Warner, you know, stuck out like a sore thumb. Super duper impressed with the San Francisco 49ers. Here's the tough part, and why I believe their stay on this list may not be long lived. Anybody that was surprised at what happened on Thursday night must not have been paying attention to the NFL over the past 5-6 years. When the Niners are healthy, they are consistently one of the best football teams in the NFL. This is what they've been, America, when they're healthy. The problem is, for San Francisco, they've shown no ability to stay healthy. You can blame the power plant, whatever the hell the thing is that the people think are causing their injuries. That's how you know you're an oft-injured team. People are coming up with conspiracies as to why you're so damn hurt. That's the reality for San Francisco. But I wasn't necessarily surprised by what I saw because San Fran can hoop. I had them as one of my wild cards in the NFC. In terms of the way that they played in week one, this is what it looks like when they're all healthy. And they're not even really all healthy, right? Mykel Williams is on the PUP list. Alfred Collins, by the way, poor Alfred Collins. Could you imagine taking that, 16, 18-hour plane trip to Australia and then blowing your knee out in practice in Australia? Then you've got to take a trip back 16, 18 hours with a ruptured patella? Godspeed to the big fella, Alfred Collins. My man crush during the 2024 NFL draft process. Look, I think with San Fran, as long as they can stay healthy, they're going to be in the fight. The problem is, like I said, they're already not healthy. They lost Deshaun Stribling in that one to a knee injury. He is going to be on the shelf for at least the next month. We'll see how they are able to make out here moving forward. Their schedule lends itself to early season success. Talking about San Fran's, they've got Miami coming up on Sunday. They're home against the Cardinals the following week. Then it's three straight games against Denver, Seattle, Washington, which could get you know, potentially tricky there, depending on whether or not they're real or not. But look, I think if you're a fan of the 49ers, there's a lot to be excited about with this group. And you shouldn't be super surprised, right? Because when they're healthy, they've shown under Kyle Shanahan that when they're healthy, they're one of the best teams in the NFL. That's a consistent thing. I just don't believe they're going to stay healthy, and I have no reason to think otherwise. They come in at number three in the L Super Six Pack, my top six teams in the NFL going into week number two. I want you to hit me up on the talking text line with your top team in the NFL coming out of week number one, 310-840-4910. You can hit us up in the YouTube chat as well. Just search Westwood One Sports Tonight. Number two in the L Super Six Pack, my top six teams in the NFL going into week number two. Should be much of a surprise to anybody. Pat Mahomes and the Kansas City Chiefs, they have earned the right to be in this spot on the list. I almost put him at number one. I did. But I left him at number two. Look, there's a lot to be excited about. And I said it last night. If you're Kansas City, you now have a new identity on offense. You're the bullies of the Midwest, is how we could put it. Is Kansas City in the Midwest? Is my geography on the mark when I say that? You pick up what I'm putting down, though. They're the bullies of the Midwest, man. I love everything about it. Kenneth Walker, the most impactful free agent signing during the 2026 offseason. And then what was most encouraging about what Kansas City did is they didn't need Pat Mahomes to be Superman. And that defense, the young puppies, they're the reason they won this football game. Mansoor Delane coming up with a pick. R. Mason Thomas getting after Bo Nix several different times throughout the game. Really, really impressive stuff. From the Kansas City Chiefs, they come in at number two. And then number one, Nell Super Six Pack, top six teams in the NFL. My top team in football entering week number two. It's easy. The Baltimore Ravens. What else did you think? My Super Bowl champs look like the best team in week number one. It's now your turn to get in on the fun here on a Tell the Truth Tuesday edition of Westwood One Sports Night. Nell Super Six Pack, top six teams in the NFL. I want your best team in the NFL after week one. At 310-840-4910. Your calls on the best team in football coming out of week one next here on Westwood One Sports Tonight. 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
1: The Chiefs beat the Broncos. KC won at home and reminded everyone who's been dominating this division for nearly a decade. The Chiefs are back atop the AFC West to start the season. But will they finish there? Westwood One Sports.
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2: Ranking segment and all the sports talk. Mel Super Six Pack. My top six teams in the NFL going into week number two. I want you to hit me up on the phones with your best team in the NFL coming out of week one. Here's the Super Six Pack if you're just joining us. We have our three teams that were the closest to making the list. We call them knocking on the door. The Bengals, the Texans, and the Giants, the three teams that were the closest to getting on the list this week. Now the actual list itself. Number six, the Seattle Seahawks, a team that I've probably done the biggest 180 on, them and the Giants, since the start of the regular season. I did not know that Seattle's defense was going to be even better than what they were a year ago. They didn't have Nick Emenwori in the opener, yet they still, you know, made Drake May look like a total pumpkin. They come in at number six. Number five, the Bears. I don't feel great about Chicago on second review of watching Panthers and Bears. That defense wasn't very good, but offensively, it was a historically good performance. Most points in a week one in franchise history for Chicago, so they earn a spot on the list for now. Will they be here, say, in 2 weeks? Who knows? That's why you got to stick around and listen each and every Tuesday here on Westwood One Sports Night. Number four, the Buffalo Bills. The Bills are the team that may have had, arguably, outside of Kansas City, the most impressive win of the weekend. Doing what they did to that Houston defense was impressive. Not running the football. Josh Allen wasn't playing conservative. It was him chucking it down the football field, saying bombs away. Dalton Kincaid, DJ Moore, both coming up with big-time plays. Josh Palmer had a big touchdown in this one late. They play the Lions on Thursday, and after they beat the hell out of the Lions, I think the narrative is going to be that they're the best team in football going into week number three of the NFL season. Number three, Nell Super Six Pack. I have the Niners. Impressive what they did across the pond, guys. Shouldn't be a shocker, though, as I continue to say, when Kyle Shanahan-led teams are healthy, they normally win. Number two, Kansas City. Gushed over them for 4 hours last night. Won't spend too much time. The defense is legit. Kenneth Walker, massive free agent signing. And then number one, my Super Bowl champions, the Baltimore Ravens. Enough of me yapping, blabbing, and popping my stuff. I want to hear from you. 310-840-4910. Who do you think is the best team in the NFL heading into week number two? You can tweet at me with your best team in the NFL going into week two as well. It is at NELL_BTP. Let's go to Bert in Baltimore. Cracking us all. Bert, what up, OG? Welcome in.
3: What's happening, Linnell? My top team, you and I are simpatico. My top team is the one led by the quarterback with the highest passer rating in the history of the NFL, number eight, Mr. Lamar Jackson and the Baltimore Ravens. You're looking at a 14-3, 15-2 regular season and a trip to the Super Bowl. But I need you to clarify something for me.
2: Yes,
3: sir. Is tonight tell the partial truth Tuesday or tell the whole truth? Because you opened the show saying that you told everybody all offseason the Cleveland Browns were going to make the playoffs.
2: I did.
3: But you also told us that all preseason. In fact, just last week, you said you, quote, expect Deshaun Watson to play well and the Cleveland Browns to win. Am I wrong?
2: No, you're not wrong, which is why I opened up the show doing what, Bert? Telling the truth.
3: Coming clean, brother, and I'm proud of you. It was a very mature 180 that you did. But the main reason I called my brother, Josh, said on Sunday that you've got this time slot, to borrow your phrase, each and every night on Westwood One. It's well-deserved, my man.
2: Appreciate you, man. 310-840-4910 is the number. Double-clicking on the Ravens real quick. Y'all going to give me my credit when y'all call into this show, too. I picked them to win the Super Bowl, and after week one, who are they going to win the bowl? Give me some love, America. No, Baltimore has been great, man. Lamar Jackson is about to have the best year of his professional career, man. We're going to do a deep dive into the numbers on the Baltimore Ravens coming up here before we make our way out of this midnight hour on the East Coast. But Lamar, ladies and gentlemen, was special, and the numbers prove that even further. 310-840-4910. Give me your top team in the National Football League going into week number two here on the Tell the Truth Tuesday edition of Westwood One Sports Night. Boy, that was a mouthful. Mr. Positive, our guy Greg out in Michigan.

0: wants to check in. What's going on, brother?
1: LW, boom, shakalaka. How dare you, Bert? No way. Hey, it's got to be Josh Elvis Allen and the Bills. And here's the reason.
0: Yeah.
1: Your list was fantastic. Just put the Bills number one because he went into hostile territory.
0: He did, like you said,
1: Houston. He was 0-4 there. He put the team on his shoulders. He did it. Yes, I mean, it's there. And don't be surprised if the Lions give the Bills
0: some fits.
1: But I want my Josh Elvis to win.
0: I was about to say this is positive.
1: You know, I love.
0: What do you do Thursday? Do you do like Mama Kelsey and wear a split jersey? How you rocking on Thursday night, brother?
1: Oh, hey, good one. No, I'll sit there and silently root for my Bills because I know that they're going to go much further.
0: Your Bills?
1: You're from Michigan,
0: Lions. Pal?
1: Yeah.
0: What do you mean your Bills?
1: Yeah.
0: Hold on.
1: So you have two teams.
0: You just saw what happened.
1: I almost get heart attacks watching them.
0: Really?
1: And I mean,
0: or is it that you saw what happened to Detroit this weekend? Because boy, were they uninspiring.
1: Yeah, they should have lost, or it should have been a tie. But yeah, you're right. It's just our secondary needs a lot of work. And hey, LW, thanks for taking my call. Everybody, go for your dreams.
0: I appreciate you.
2: I did some research. So I have to interject here. I did some research, and it showcases my failings as a producer, my failings as a person, my failings as a sports fan. Josh Allen's middle name is Patrick. Why does he call him Josh Elvis Allen?
0: Wait, his name is not Elvis?
2: No, his middle name is Patrick.
0: That's crazy. He's been getting this off for like 2-3 years, by the way.
2: I've known this man for 10 months. And I just went with it. I never Googled it. I Googled it. His middle name is Josh Patrick Allen.
0: What? So, wait, Greg, text the text line with why you're calling him Elvis. I mean, that's crazy. 310-840-4910. I want your best team in the NFL going into week number two here on a Tell the Truth Tuesday edition of Us With One Sports Night. Let's go to my main man. What up, Rob? Calling from Connecticut. What you got, man?
3: I can't stop laughing, Lynette. Oh, my God. I mean,
0: he's a fraud.
3: Greg all the time. Oh, man, he's a classic, dude. And how can you call my boy Josh Allen Josh Elvis? It's Patrick. I knew that one. Come on, man. Oh, dude. I'm all geeked up, though. You know, we cut the head off the snake on Sunday.
0: I know you were ready to call in here and pop it, Rob. I'm going to let you have the floor because I know you were excited about what happened.
3: Oh, my goodness gracious. I was super stoked right off the rip with Russo with that strip sack. I was like, okay, the defense is going to show up. But then, you know, they kind of like, what the heck's going on? A lot of flags. They're D-backs.
0: It was week one, though.
3: They needed a little brushing up. Jim Leonard will do his job and get inside the heads of the players. They know what they did wrong, and they'll brush it up. But all in all, Josh did what Josh does, and DJ Moore, what a great addition.
0: What a catch, and, dude. Oh, my goodness.
3: Oh, my gosh. What we did against that defense was amazing, was absolutely amazing. But the reason why I am calling is, I totally agree with you as far as the top ranking right now. Yes, Baltimore's a beast right now. Just knocking on the door, Jacksonville. Jacksonville, if they put it to Denver, you know, that's a team that you can't sleep on Jacksonville. But I would have switched up. No, you're good. Buffalo's right where they're supposed to be. I'll give the 49ers the three. But
0: I'm waiting. The thing about the Niners, Rob, and I appreciate the call, brother. The thing about the Niners is they're scared. I said, I appreciate you, man. The thing about the Niners, had to let you run, Rob, as we were up against the break here. The thing about the Niners, man, and I'm going to sound like a broken record, I just don't think their health, if you're not going to be healthy, they don't have the depth to be able to overcome the rash of injuries that we see them have each and every year. maybe they're doing good juju. But, like, think about it. Kyle Shanahan lied in the car accident, and then they're doing Brandon Ayuk dirty. The football gods are going to strike again. It feels so weird, like, talking about injuries being the reason why a team's not going to go somewhere when it's, like, something that they can't control. But it's the reality with San Francisco, man. 310-840-4910. Emily is in San Diego wanting to check in. Emily, what's going on? Welcome in to Westwood One Sports Night.
3: Good evening, Linnell, the big guy in charge.
0: What's going on, Miss Emily? How are you doing?
3: Oh, you know, I'll have to tell you right now that whenever you hear me, if you hear me when I'm talking, it's the Chiefs, Pat Mahomes, yeah. My homie. And I just have to say that it was so exciting. I was on the edge of my seat, and I think that it's a great relief after all of this time that the summer's gone by, that something...
0: You were worried all summer, weren't you, Miss Emily?
3: I was. I mean, I was actually near the end. I was getting really, really sick of the comments because one of the things that really was... annoying is the injury. Okay, there's multitudes of players who have injuries and come back and do quite well,
0: and people were acting like Pat was gonna be, you know, never be the same again, and that was gonna be the end of the road for them. You deserve to talk trash to all your friends and all your family members, Miss Emily, all week long. Kansas City coming up big. I gotta let you run because we're up against the clock, but I appreciate the call. Chris in Dallas wrapping things up here in L Super Six Pack. Chris, who's your top team in the NFL as we get geared up for week two?
4: Unfortunately, Seattle. Seattle is the top team. They are the Super Bowl champions. They dominated their first week game, so they are the number one. I mean, they're the number one until you knock them off, right? I'm from Dallas. My team is the Dallas Cowboys. I'm sick in the head right now. Sick in the head, man. I'm tired of it. Change the coach, change the players. Same script, though. Same script for my Dallas Cowboys. Jerry Jones sold his soul to the devil in the 90s. We won 3 Super Bowls, and we're never going to get anything after that. But I have the Seattle. I have the Bills beating Seattle in the championship.
0: Okay. Well, there we go. I don't agree with you on Seattle, but I appreciate the call. Real quick, Chris, if you're still listening. Well, I hope you're still listening. No need to ring the alarm over the Dallas Cowboys in terms of what happened on Sunday against New York. As I've said all week long, I think what happened on Sunday Night Football more reflective of who New York is rather than what Dallas is or is not. I think the Giants are going to be a legit outfit all season long. A Tell the Truth Tuesday edition of Westwood One Sports Night continues coming up on the other side. As we get into the 1 a.m. hour on the East Coast, we'll switch gears a little bit. We'll go on campus with the super producer, Denton Day. He'll take us through the top stories in the landscape of college football. That comes up in about 20 minutes. On the other side, let's get you smarter. It's a Tell the Truth Tuesday here on Westwood One Sports Night. Coming up, another staple segment here on the program, Numbers That Matter. The top stats that help tell the story of what happened in week one of the NFL. That's next.
5: 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Josh Allen faces Jared Goff. Lions, Bills, Thursday Night Football. 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

0: NBC Time. Here on Western One Sports Night. If we were off at 1 a.m., things would be crazy around here right about now. Number to hit us up, 310-840-4910. That's how you reach us on the talk and text line. 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It is at NELL_BTP. Man, I think as we continue to, you know, ease our way through this program and get closer to week number two, tomorrow we'll do a lot more, you know, game preview stuff as far as week two is concerned. But, you know, still putting a bow on what happened last week, or this past Sunday, rather, in the National Football League. It is a Tell the Truth Tuesday edition of Western One Sports Night. You can tap into the program a bunch of different ways. You can hit us up in the YouTube chat as well. Just search Western One Sports Night on YouTube. The WVUer says, this show is a vibe. I love it. I normally can't chat because I'm at work and it doesn't work, but it's always streaming in the background. Thanks for keeping me company in the late hours at 911. Does that mean you're like an emergency response person, or you're having an emergency trying to call us for help? I need to figure it out. I hope you're okay. I appreciate the kind words. You can get in on the YouTube chat and check us out there each and every night as well. Just search Western One Sports Night. It is a Tell the Truth Tuesday, as I mentioned. One thing that we will do each and every Tuesday to help tell the story of the week that was in the National Football League, we'll bring you numbers that matter. That was my big voice guy impersonation. Now I do. Numbers that matter. The numbers that help tell the story of what happened yesterday, or the week that was, in the National Football League. Starting us off here, numbers that matter. I want to put the Minnesota Vikings under the microscope, a team that you all know I'm pretty bullish on. I have the Vikings representing the NFC in the Super Bowl, but my feelings changed a little bit after watching Kyler Murray get knocked upside of the head on Sunday. He was knocked unconscious, went into the fencing position, and his status for this weekend is very much in doubt as Minnesota takes on Caleb Williams in the Chicago Bears. In relief of Kyler Murray was not J.J. McCarthy. It was Carson Wentz, once known as Walk It To Him Wentz during his MVP days in Philadelphia with the Eagles. He's not that guy anymore. But, man, what Kevin O'Connell and Carson Wentz accomplished on Sunday, either the Packers' defense is ass, or maybe, just maybe, the duo of Wentz and O'Connell, maybe they could be something within the landscape of the NFC. Carson Wentz on Sunday, 6th in the NFL in passer rating, 12th in the NFL in terms of EPA per dropback. His 3 touchdown passes, the 2nd most in week number 1. And I think the most important thing and the most important number that matters if you're a Vikings fan when it comes to Carson Wentz, Justin Jefferson being found early and often. He has a rapport with Jets. And I think that's the most important thing for whoever's playing quarterback for Minnesota, is that you have, you know, a rapport. I think Kevin O'Connell deserves a ton of credit for the job that he did on Sunday. It's very difficult to continue to have patience with the running game while you're trailing and while it's not super successful. I believe they ran it at like 3.4 yards a pop on Sunday. Here's the number that jumped out to me. The Vikings ran the football 27 times while trailing on Sunday. That was the 2nd highest figure since Kevin O'Connell became the head coach. So you want to talk about growth for one of the most sharp offensive minds in the National Football League. The patience to stick with the run game is why Carson Wentz ultimately had success as a passer. They consistently made this Packers defense, you know, question what they were doing. They constantly had the 2nd level of that defense in conflict. And I thought Kevin O'Connell deserves a ton of credit for that. In terms of the adjustments from the 1st half to the 2nd half, and this is the thing that made me smile from ear to ear, because I'm rooting for this team to make it to the Super Bowl. How do you do that? You got to get your coach to elevate everyone around him. I think he did that on Sunday. In the 1st half, here was the game plan for Minnesota. 56% of their offensive snaps came out of wide receiver sets, 3 wide receiver sets, rather. 58% of their offensive snaps came out of the shotgun. 25% of their early downs were play action. Not good enough. In the 2nd half, that 3 wide receiver set usage dropped from 56 to 20. meaning what? They condensed the formation. The shotgun formation went from 58% to 28%, meaning what? They condensed the formation. The early down play action went from 25% to 67%. It's almost like at some point during the game, this light bulb went off for Kevin O'Connell, and he said, you know what? If we could just run the football and make Green Bay respect our run game and not be one-dimensional, we'll be able to have success. We'll be able to unlock what we have on the offensive side of the football. Big-time credit to Jordan Mason. Big-time credit to Aaron Jones. Look, the Packers' run defense wasn't bad throughout the course of this football game, but it was effective enough to consistently put those linebackers and second-level defenders in conflict, you know, helping Carson Wentz find easy completions throughout the course of this football game. I thought Wentz was pretty damn good. Here's the thing that I'm going to say that's going to ruffle some feathers here. If Carson Wentz goes out and plays well again against Chicago, and I expect him to because the Bears' defense isn't very good, if he continues to hook up with Justin Jefferson and shows a rapport there, if you're Kevin O'Connell, how do you make the choice to go back to Kyler Murray? If they're going to move the football the way that they did Sunday, and then they do it again against Chicago, how do you go back to Kyler? Here's what I would do if I was Kevin O'Connell. If Carson Wentz goes out and plays well again on Sunday, I continue to start him once Kyler's out of the concussion protocol. In the moment that Carson Wentz has a poor outing, I give the keys right back to Kyler. But what you cannot do if you're Kevin O'Connell is throw cold water on an offensive fire. And it wasn't an offensive fire for the entirety of the game on Sunday, but in that second half, you finally got to see, you know, what the Minnesota Vikings could be if they have some balance. That's probably my favorite game, one of my favorite games, a week number two in the NFL. Vikings, Bears, when you think about the 80% blitz rate that Brian Flores put out in week number one, you think about the historic offensive output of the Bears. That's the game of the weekend to me, guys. That's the game of the weekend to me, man. I can't wait for it. Part of me, I love Caleb. I want him to be successful DMV dude. I think he's an awesome dude. I want Minnesota to make the Super Bowl and to do well because you all seem to, like, take me for a joke because I was talking about the Minnesota Vikings playing in the Super Bowl. How do you like me now? 1-0 and clearly one of the best defenses in the National Football League. We'll put a bookmark in the NFL discussion coming up. On the other side, we'll tag in the super producer, Denton Day. We'll go on campus here on Westwood One Sports Night, bringing you the top stories from the Saturday that was in college.
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0: 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Here's Lindell Willingham.
1: I don't know what genre of music this is, but I think I like it. Westwood One Sports Night with the youngest in charge, Lindell Willingham, taking you up to 3 a.m. Eastern time. Knight Rider hits us up in the YouTube chat and says, Kyler is on a vet minimum. Let Wentz walk it to him. Knight Rider, I'm with you, brother. I feel you. Like, that's, and I think you hit on the key spot there. Kyler's contract, I think, makes anything a possibility. And there's really nothing that should surprise anyone in terms of the decisions that Kevin O'Connell makes. WVU or 21 hits us up in the YouTube chat. 911 dispatcher, thank you for confirming that. Appreciate you for locking into the show and all that you do for us. Let's do this, man. A Tuesday staple here on Westwood One Sports Night as we do our best to keep you up to speed with everything in the world of sports, NFL and college football. To recap the college football day, you can check me out 7 p.m. to 11 p.m. Eastern time on College Saturday. Now we tag in the super producer, Denton Day. As we go on campus, I got my backpack. I got my snacks. I was never a walker in college. My ACL was always torn, so I was mostly getting shuffled around by security. But Denton, what you got for us, man?
2: 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Grab your notebooks. It's time to go on campus with Denton.
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1: Hey, I love that. Yes, we're keeping that. Oh, my God, let's go.
4: All right, so we got a lot of different directions we can go with college football this week. You know, this Tuesday is kind of an interesting day in the week because we could talk about, like, Texas beating Ohio State and the magnitude of what that kind of win does for the legacy of Arch Manning. We could also talk about the fact that this weekend Lane Kiffin goes back to Ole Miss. I don't know how you can't be excited about the vitriol that you're going to see with Lane Kiffin showing his face basically at the home of an ex who he left at the altar. Yeah. And Ole Miss is saying this is going to be a normal week.
5: No, it ain't.
1: No, I'm about to say, anyone that feels that this week's going to be normal, you're absolutely lying to yourself. Looking at the way that they played last week, I don't think they're going to win. Like, the defense has been great in the first two games. I don't know what the hell got into Sam Levitt last week, Denton. I don't know what Louisiana Tech did to him. Three interceptions, one pick six. They just looked, after dominating in week one against Clemson, they couldn't have looked more pedestrian last week. What do you think's closer to the real version of the LSU Tigers?
4: It's probably more the Clemson stuff. You know, sometimes I feel like with those kind of games where Sam Levitt's playing or just quarterback in general is playing a far inferior opponent, they get a little careless.
1: Yeah.
4: Where I feel like normally they lock in a little bit more with the big games, and this is obviously going to be a really, really big game. I just think Clemson is also not very good.
1: Yeah.
4: So, like, well, it's going to be very difficult to judge them. We didn't get to see them last week, really. Yeah. So, like, all right, I don't really know. But then they get UNC this weekend, which that was supposed to be such a big game. Dabo and Bill Belichick, and now it's an afterthought and kind of just a silly game of, like, all right, yeah, one guy can't recruit, and the other guy, his program is over flooded with drugs.
1: Literally. Well, I do want to double click on Clemson UNC as we continue to march around campus, because that is a fascinating, you know, juxtaposition going into this week. Looking at the quarterback from Ole Miss, Trinidad Chambliss, I believe he's still the best quarterback in all of college football. How do you think he fares against this LSU defense this week, man? I think the key, he's been Superman. He's shown he can be Superman. I don't know the health and status of Kiwan Lacy going into this one and how healthy he is, but this is a really good opportunity for Trinidad Chambliss to really cement himself as QB1 in this class.
4: This is the biggest test that he is going to face. You are not a nerd, but I am a nerd. And if you're watching on stream, you see a Batman poster. There was an old Batman comic. It's called The Tower of Babel. And in this Batman comic, Ra's al Ghul, the villain, finds out that Batman kept a secret file of how to destroy every member of the Justice League. And then Ra's al Ghul stole it. Well, that's kind of what you're going to see. Lane Kiffin built up Trinidad Chambliss, and now he's coaching against him. So every flaw that does exist within the game of Trinidad Chambliss, in some capacity, Lane Kiffin understands just a little bit better than everybody else. Now, he's obviously not like a defensive guy, yeah, but he's working in conjunction with the defensive coaches. So if Trinidad Chambliss balls out, he really has earned the performance. And I think you're right, because you look at him as it stands amongst the quarterback hierarchy in the sport right now. He's mentioned, but he's not supplanted himself as he's a tier one quarterback. Like Arch with the win this weekend, that is a tier one quarterback to an extent. I kind of look at Jaden Mayava at USC. Darian Mensah is certainly a tier one quarterback at the moment. There is available spots at the table, though, at the moment. Like, and you need a big win. The win against Louisville was a very nice win. You know, he went in there in the fourth quarter. He was awesome. But you need a big win. And this has been for the second that Lane Kiffin put pen to paper, everyone had this game circled. You knew they were going to play one another. You knew it was going to be in Mississippi. So this, you understand the magnitude of this kind of game. And if he wins this one and beats his old coach, that I think really elevates him into that top conversation that you talk about.
6: He's got a big opportunity, man. This is hard because if you're looking at us on YouTube, you see the LSU hat in the background. They kind of are my team for this year. I love Lane. I love just the swagger that he's got and the middle finger to the world attitude, but also love Trinidad Chambliss and think that he's the best quarterback in all of college football. I think he plays well this weekend. I don't know if Ole Miss is able to get the W. If they are, though, maybe you'll see a Rebels hat in the background this time next week.
4: It really flips the SEC on its head if they win.
6: It does.
4: Because there's not a lot of SEC teams with super weak schedules this year. Like last year, A&M had a weak schedule. And then they saw big competition at the end, and they didn't look nearly as impressive as they did when they were playing lesser competition. It does feel like all of the teams that you are expecting to be competitive, though, are going to have stretches where they are going to earn the right to get into the 12-team playoff, or at least earn the right to complain about whether or not they should get in to the 12-team playoff. Because, like, we don't even know anything about Georgia. They played two games where they just dog-walked the opponent. We have no idea. I think they're really good, but we have no idea what they are. There's so many question marks in that conference. If LSU loses and loses definitively to Ole Miss, who has not really been put in these conversations, like, yeah, they're ranked in the top 10, but I don't feel like anyone's really taking them as a championship contender seriously. If you beat LSU, I think that conversation changes.
6: Yeah, you bringing up Georgia is fascinating. They were number two this week in terms of the AP poll. They play Arkansas this weekend, and then they've got Oklahoma. They don't really face a real test until at Alabama on October 10th, because I think they're going to beat the dust off of Oklahoma, because they proved last week that they're just not that good of a football team. It's going to be fascinating, though, to see how this thing, you know, ultimately plays out. Where else do you want to go?
4: Can I talk about Oklahoma real quick, just to get something off of my chest?
6: Please do.
4: I like John Mateer a lot.
6: I know you do, which is why you the one that got me sold on John Mateer,
4: man. And he was awful.
6: Dude, bad.
4: In the fourth quarter. Like, he just wasn't good. And then he had the audacity. And I understand the competitiveness of an athlete to where you're always going to bet on yourself and you're always going to look at it from the perspective of you being, like, not the hero per se, but, you know, the hero. But when he got up there and said, I miss throws that I normally make. When have you made them? Because we literally haven't seen you make the throws that you were missing. And that's been the problem. Last year, you just had the excuse of the hand. Well, the hand is healthy, and you're still missing the throws. That was tough to stomach in the fourth quarter, because I thought Oklahoma was going to beat Michigan. I thought it was going to be close, but I thought they were going to beat him. And that was tough.
6: The thing that's most disheartening about that, and I didn't hear the postgame comments then, or else I would have roasted his ass. It was one of those situations where he kind of punked out throughout the course of the game. He was getting lit up. And eventually, you saw him start to fade as he's staring down the barrel of the gun. And it caused some inaccuracies to the credit of, you know, the play caller for OU. Dudes were getting open. It's not like dudes weren't open. I had to walk back my statement. I was really impressed with the way that Michigan played defensively, obviously. But it wasn't perfect is the best way that I can put it, because of some of the open dudes that Mateer missed. Credit to Michigan, though, continuing to heat him up and send pressure.
4: So a couple other games that I want to highlight here. We have two really fun quarterback matchups that are not going to get the attention that they would otherwise because of the Lane Kiffin and Ole Miss thing. The first is Mississippi State and South Carolina, which I didn't think I'd be talking about this game 3 weeks ago. But Kamario Taylor, the quarterback at Mississippi State, has lit the world on fire with the way that he's played, went in and beat up Minnesota last week. And, you know, Minnesota's not a top-tier Big Ten team, but anytime you're going on the road in a non-conference Power 4 versus Power 4 and you have a strong performance, that should be celebrated. Yeah. Now he gets to take on South Carolina on the road. That's going to be a big test. And then it's also against Lenore Sellers. And you talk about a quarterback that's trying to raise his NFL ability and raise the way that he is perceived in the country. Lenore Sellers has a very high ceiling, I would say. Didn't see it last year because of a litany of issues with the coaching staff. But now he's in a position where he can showcase that. So that should be a really fun duel between two guys that are trying to get their teams ranked in the top 25, and then two just in general good quarterbacks.
6: Can you get our listening audience up to speed with the physical freak that is Kamario Taylor? 6'4", 230, looks every bit of it. What was the name that you all were throwing around in the break? Anthony Richardson comps got thrown around. Anthony Richardson with accuracy. What a compliment that is, by the way.
4: So if that dude was accurate. Like Anthony Richardson if he could throw. And trust his arm. Like, what a novel concept that is. I mean, when Anthony Richardson was coming out of college, he was very much looked at as this project. Like, oh, he has all of these intangibles, but you got to work on a lot of things. And when I watched Kamario Taylor play, and admittedly, it's a very small sample size. You know, he only attempted 77 passes in 2025. He's only attempted 56 through two games in 2026. So the sample size is not large, but you see a guy that can process on the fly, and that's a really nice benefit to have. And then you mix that with his ability to utilize his legs, his timing on when he utilizes his legs. I mean, so often we see guys just tuck and run all the time, and it gets really quick with the way they're tucking and running. He doesn't really do that, so he tucks and runs at a good spot in games, but also can beat you in the pocket. I mean, he is definitively the best quarterback that Mississippi State has had since Dak Prescott, like definitively, and there's not even really a close second in this conversation. And as most of us well know, this is my favorite trivia question ever, and one of these days I swear it's going to win me money. But the first ever team that was ranked number one overall in the college football, in the first ever college football playoff rankings, was Mississippi State when they were quarterbacked by Dak Prescott. So they're not that good yet. But he raises their level to at the very least make a team that has been the bottom of the barrel in the SEC for years, make them competitive.
6: Yeah, so I think by the end of October, we'll have a firm grasp on what Kamario Taylor is. This weekend, I expect him to play well against the Gamecocks. Then they've got a five-game stretch of home from Mizzou, at Bama, at LSU, home for Oklahoma, and then at Texas. Safe to say, Denton, that by the end of that run, we will know exactly what Kamario Taylor is and what he isn't. Is he, let me rewind here for a second. Do you see him being as good of a talent that could lead this team to upset one of those groups that we just mentioned? Is he that sort of talent? Because we know how much quarterbacks, you know, swings the pendulum.
4: Yeah, a quarterback very much does. And I would say the answer to that is yes, because we've seen it happen before. If you think of some of the great upsets in college football over the past couple of seasons, and even, you know, let me not say a couple, because couple narrows the playing field too much. Let me go very broadly, specifically in the SEC, right? Mm-hmm. Diego Pavia beats Alabama when Alabama is still considered to be Alabama. I can't tell you how many guys are on that Vanderbilt team that are in the NFL now.
6: I'm about to say, he beat Bama? He was silly in college.
4: Yeah, even the quarterback isn't in the NFL now, but the quarterback makes a big difference. You go back to when Johnny Manziel became Johnny Manziel,
6: and he's
4: playing against Alabama. Now, you know, he played with Mike Evans, so it's a little different there, but it really is the quarterback making a massive difference. Jayden Daniels' first year at LSU, he beats Alabama. That's not talked about a lot because most of the idiots that talk about Jayden Daniels now don't know that he played 2 years at LSU. I mean, like, that was putting me through hell when the whole number debacle was taking place. but he beat Alabama. The quarterback makes a massive difference. And when you have the dual threat ability, and again, he's not just tucking and running all the time, but he hits you when it hurts. There is a realistic opportunity, and not just Alabama, like some of these other teams. I'm just using them as an example because for the longest time it was, can you beat Alabama? And guys were getting hired to beat. I mean, Hugh Freeze came back to Auburn because he beat Alabama 4 years prior at Ole Miss. Like, that's literally why he got the job. It was different back then. Not so much the case now, but I do think that you mentioned that stretch that they're going to go on. I do think there's at least one ranked win that Mississippi State is going to have because of him.
6: It's going to be fascinating. I love when we get new blood, you know what I'm saying, at the quarterback position. And it feels like within the SEC in particular, between him, the kid at Tennessee, I thought Keelan Russell settled into the game this past weekend. By the way, can we double click on him for a second? I know they struggled a little bit to start, and maybe that impacted how they were ranked this week. By the way, Denton, how you're our college football guy here, and you lock in on it as well as anybody I know. How petty is the committee with stuff like what happened this weekend with Alabama? Like, they're on the road in a super hostile environment. They struggled at first. It was a game at first, and then they ended up pulling away. Does that have any influence at the end of the day with in terms of how they're looked at in terms of their resume?
4: Are you talking like the playoff committee or the AP?
6: Two different entities.
4: Yeah,
6: right?
4: So, but like, the way that they're ranked this week is kind of whatever. By the time you get to, and this is a nice luxury for a team like Alabama to have, by the time you get to the conversation with the College Football Playoff Committee, you theoretically will have already played tougher opponents, and they're going to judge you much more. The weight of the judgment for those games is going to outweigh anything with Kentucky.
6: Okay.
4: I mean, Kentucky could also, like, if they start winning the way that their head coach thinks they are, they could end up, like, that'll outweigh it, and you'll look back and be like, oh, that was actually a great win for Alabama. I like their quarterback. There's so many quarterbacks right now. And the reason I wanted to mention Kamario Taylor there are a couple reasons. One of the biggest ones right now is because we like the money. And you can get him. There's a bunch of quarterbacks right now that you can get at pretty favorable odds if you wanted to win the Heisman Trophy. Like, the other matchup that I'm really intrigued with this weekend that's not LSU and Ole Miss is SMU and Louisville out of the ACC. You have Kevin Jennings, who's been at SMU for years, and then you have this kid, Lincoln Kienholz, who was at Ohio State, now at Louisville, who has been awesome through 2 weeks.
6: Played well against Ole Miss.
4: And you know how the ACC is going to unfold.
6: Yeah.
4: We know the Miami Hurricanes are going to be there at the end. We have no idea who they're going to be playing. These are two teams that could be fighting for that. Obviously, the two Virginia teams with Tech and UVA could be in those conversations as well. The ACC is kind of loaded with whoever you think is the second best team there with options, at least. They're loaded with options. So that's something to keep an eye on. Like, I threw down a shekel or two on Lincoln Kienholz. I mean, right now on DraftKings, he's plus 9,000, so 90-1 to win the Heisman Trophy. I mean,
6: that's
4: this is where
6: insane,
4: you should
6: be, by the way.
4: This is where you should be, like, going for it. Like, I'm telling you, use code Westwood, get on the DraftKings app, and then just start hammering away some of these bets. I'm trying to find the numbers for
6: it's a crapshoot, low-key, because of how many dudes are legitimately in the conversation, right? Like,
4: and if you really love Kamario Taylor, who, like, I do, I don't know, Mississippi State's going to have a Heisman winner, but he's plus 135,000. So, like, 135-1. If you got, like, a dollar, just throw it on there. What's the worst thing that's going to happen? On one hand, you lose a dollar. On the other hand, if it hits, you got jewelry coming. You know what I mean?
6: Right. You should feel good about it. You should feel good about it. Ring. So that my envision for us closing the on-campus was like the bell ringing. But, like, there's no bell in college. So there's that. That's on campus with a guy, Denton Day, giving us the latest in the landscape of college football. We'll get back into the NFL as we ease our way through the 1 a.m. hour here on the East Coast. It is a Tell the Truth Tuesday edition of Westwood One Sports Night. Coming up, I'll continue to tell the truth. I want you to line up on the phones with your truth at 310-840-4910. Give me the team you're most concerned about at 0-1 and the team you're most excited about at 0-1 going into week two of the NFL season. Your calls plus my thoughts next here on Westwood One Sports Night. The wait is over. 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
2: 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I want your calls on this. Give me the 0-1 team. Y'all got to pay very close attention. I give y'all the benefit of the doubt. Y'all are the smartest, you know, national sports talk audience in America. That's why you called into this program. Pay close attention to what I'm asking for here. Give me the 0-1 team that you're most concerned about, and then give me the 0-1 team that you're most excited about moving forward. 310-840-4910. The 0-1 team I'm most concerned about, I said it, man, it's the Detroit Lions. What they look like defensive, it was awful. No Kirby Joseph, as we obviously know him and Brian Brandt starting the season off on pup. They're going to miss at least the first month, No telling how much longer they're on the shelf after that. They signed DJ Reed via free agency last offseason. And Denton, remember we were so geeked up to get DJ Reed in Washington. He has been the worst corner, one of the worst corners in football since getting with Detroit last year. He gave up 131 yards through the air on Sunday against the New Orleans Saints, was constantly getting picked on. Here's the silver lining with Detroit. Their pass rush, spearheaded by Aiden Hutchinson, is pretty damn good, right? Imagine Aiden Hutchinson left week one, leading the NFL in sacks, leading the NFL in pressures, yet his defense gave up 30 points to the New Orleans Saints. Tyler Shuck threw for 410 yards. Look, New Orleans, you either, or Detroit rather, you either need to get another pass rusher or something's got to give within the secondary, man. Tyler Shuck looked like Drew Brees reincarnated the other night with how easy he was dealing. Chris Olave going nutty against that Detroit secondary. I am concerned about the Detroit Lions. They play Josh Patrick Allen and the Bills coming up on Thursday night in the debut in the opening game in that stadium. Is going to be rocking. That big-ass broken chair is going to be vibrating all over the building. They're going to beat the brakes off the Detroit Lions, dog. Buffalo, I don't know what the spread is. Our friends at the DraftKings Sportsbook will let us know. But whatever that spread is for Buffalo, hammer it. Hammer it. Now, some of you are probably saying, hammer it? You told us to hammer the under all weekend, and now I'm broke. Well, that's your fault, pal. $5 parlays, I told you. 310-840-4910 is the number. Give me the 0-1 team you're most concerned about, the 0-1 team you're most excited about. I gave you the team that's got me shaking in my boots a little bit. Not really, because I picked them to suck this year. Pat on the back. The team that I'm most excited about at 0-1, and let's just be honest, right? There are a lot of good, quote-unquote, 0-1 teams right now, man. That's the beautiful part about week one, man. There are so many upsets. There are a lot of good teams to choose from here in terms of who I'm most excited about at 0-1. But to me, there's one glaringly obvious answer. I almost went with my beloved Washington Commanders, by the way, because they were so good defensively on Sunday against Philadelphia that we know the offense is going to come around at some point. So honorable mention just to show the burgundy and gold some love. My Commanders. But the real team at 0-1 that I'm head over heels for, most excited about, C.J. Stroud and the Houston Texans, man. They flat out balled against Buffalo. Here's why I'm excited and not concerned. Their defense got ripped apart by Josh Allen. How many times are we going to say that throughout the course of the regular season? The Houston Texans defense got ripped? We're not. They're really, really good on that side of the football. The pass rush, because Josh Allen's so damn elusive, took a little bit to get going. They did a good job bottling up James Cook in the run game. Here's the difference in that game, if you watched it, talking about Buffalo and Houston. DJ Moore made a ridiculous catch that ended up being a touchdown where it should have been a pick. Jumps over, I think it was over Kamari Lassiter, if I'm not mistaken. Dalton Kincaid

0: went up and climbed the ladder and bagged Derek Stingley. If the perimeter players and the skill guys of Buffalo are going to play that well, they're going to be a tough out. But on the flip side for Houston, the most encouraging thing is this. We know your defense is going to play better. No one's concerned about what Houston put on tape defensively in week one. You shouldn't be, at least, right? What you should be excited about is the fact that C.J. Stroud, who has had a tumultuous-ass offseason with the contract negotiations between him and the team, him reportedly turning down a deal that would have paid him $50 million annually, he's betting on himself. And I'll have to say this, man. After the first week of play, in terms of betting on himself, the bet looks pretty damn good. C.J. Stroud, 26-38, 274 yards, 2 touchdowns. He had a 15-yard scramble on third down that was huge as well. He had 2 fumbles, though. And if you remember the story of C.J. Stroud in the postseason, it was the turnovers. The last fumble that he had cost Houston the football game. Greg Rousseau, like a bat out of hell, coming off the edge, strip sack. It's all she wrote. But what C.J. Stroud did to get Houston in position, I think, was impressive. That kid plays on time. That kid plays on schedule. He is one of the top 5 most accurate quarterbacks in the NFL. There were some throws that he made on Sunday, and our pal Ross Tucker was on the call on Sunday. I mean, here's how I feel about C.J. Stroud. It's something that Ross Tucker said, and I totally agree with it. When he's on, he's dropping seeds in the bucket. You know what I'm saying? Throwing a rock into the ocean sometimes is how it feels with him playing quarterback. He can put the ball in so many difficult, you know, windows. He does such a nice job of keeping the football out of harm's way. The fact that he played well, I think, is a really good sign for Houston. And look, I think by season's end, you're going to be happy that you have to pay C.J. Stroud. 310-840-4910 is the number here on a Tell the Truth Tuesday edition a Westwood One Sports Night. Tell me the truth. The 0-1 team you're most concerned about. The 0-1 team you're most excited about. Jameson in Michigan has been waiting the longest. Jameson, what's going on, brother? Welcome in.
1: Hey, man. Thanks for taking my call. The 0-1 team I'm most excited about, being a diehard Bears fan, is the Packers, because they are are truly led by a loser. And it's just funny that a lot of these Packer, let's call them truthers, yeah, believe that they are God's gift to football, which they are not, because God's gift to football doesn't lose 6 games in a row, which is what they've done. You know, it's pretty incredible. Like, a lot of those fans who live in their shacks up in Wisconsin,
0: yeah,
1: who, you know, they talk about Caleb. They hate him because that he, what, paints his nails, score touchdowns.
0: Anybody hating on Caleb Williams, they better check themselves. He's one of the baddest men on the planet.
1: Correct. And you know what? They still hate him, even though he beat them twice last year. One of them in the playoffs. Over here. One of them in the playoffs, which was, last I checked, the greatest collapse in the history of American sports.
0: I will say this, Jameson, you had a lot of criticism. You had a lot of criticism. You had a lot of criticism for the Packers. I got a lot of criticism for you. Love your call. It was a good call. I hold you to a high standard, Jameson, because I know you know ball and you're smart. If you're going to cut a promo like that, can you be a little bit more concise? Appreciate the call. Speed it up, Jameson. 310-840-4910 is the number. Give me the 0-1 team that you're most concerned about heading into week number 2 of the NFL season. Give me the 0-1 team you're most excited about heading into week 2 of the NFL season. My team that I was most concerned about, the Detroit Lions. The team that I was most excited about, the Houston Texans. 310-840-4910. Chance calling from out of Alabama. Chance, what's going on, brother? Welcome in.
2: Appreciate you.
0: Yes, sir, my man.
2: I definitely agree with you. I'm not worried about Houston, and the main reason why I'm, I'm a Bills fan, mm-hmm, is because the way C.J. Stroud played. That is the best game I've seen him.
0: Chance. Yeah.
2: Yes, he did. If it wasn't for the fumbles,
0: yeah,
2: they probably would have beat us. They probably would have beat us.
0: DJ Moore made Moore and Kincaid chance. Holy cow, brother. Bagging people.
2: You know, I called, I don't think it was this show, a different show. I said, at the end of the year, I'm not saying DJ Moore is a top 10 receiver, but by the end of the year, he will be in the top 10 receiver in stats because he's with Allen now. I truly believe that. So I'm not worried about Houston. I'm not worried about team I am worried about. I'm definitely worried about Dallas. I know they got some good receivers, but their defense looked like straight poo-poo.
0: Yeah.
2: They were terrible. That division with the Giants being good now, and, you know, Philadelphia is what they are. Dallas is in big trouble.
0: You just conveniently omitted Washington, huh, Chance? We played pretty well on Sunday, Chance. I don't know if you caught us.
2: Yeah, you know, I wasn't really paying too much attention to Washington, I'll be honest with you, so I didn't want to comment on them. I'll take your word for it, man.
0: No, I appreciate you, Chance. We got to let you run, buddy. We'll get to some others. 310-840-4910 is the number. Tell the Truth Tuesday continues. Give me the 0-1 team you're most concerned about. Give me the 0-1 team you're most excited about. Your calls next here on Western One Sports Night.
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0: Tuesday edition of What's With One Sports Night. Someone just hit us up in the YouTube chat, and you can do so as well. I just searched What's With One Sports Night. Someone hit us up in the YouTube chat correcting me. And normally when you all try to correct me, you're wrong because I'm more time smarter than you. But tonight I'm not. Jeffrey or Miss By, 67-78, says Detroit's not 0-1. You know what? You're right. But they played so damn poorly in week one that they might as well be. So I guess I got to get a new team. I gave you the Indianapolis Colts earlier when we did this as the 0-1 team that I was most concerned about. But you're right. Detroit isn't 0-1. They won't be 2-0. I'll tell you that. 310-840-4910 is the number on the talking text line. Give me the 0-1 team that you're most concerned about. Give me the 0-1 team you're most excited for. Let's go to Jason in Georgia. What's up, Jason?
1: What's up, Linnell, man? First time caller, dude.
0: Hey, appreciate you, man. And look, everybody that be calling from the South, a lot, y'all be sounding the same, so I feel like I'd have heard you before. Jason, I appreciate you chiming in, though, man.
1: All right, man, so I'm going to go ahead and cut to the chase, man. I ain't going to cut no weak promos. first, 0-1 team I'm more concerned about, of course, my Atlanta Falcons.
0: Yeah.
1: I don't know if Michael Penny Jr. knows this or not, but his president of football is at college game scouting other quarterbacks. And word on the street is he is about as durable as a wet pinata, so he might want to hurry. He might want to hurry it up a little bit.
0: He's as durable as a wet pinata. That's all right.
1: A wet pinata. Now, the 0-1 team I'm more excited about would be the Denver Broncos. Now, you were in the AFC Championship game.
0: Really?
1: You were in the AFC Championship game last year.
0: Okay.
1: Although you got shellacked, even though Patrick Mahomes and the Chiefs went and checked you into the SmackDown Hotel in the room 316, you got time to go ahead and get everything back together. So I'm not too worried about them, man. Appreciate it.
0: Yeah, appreciate you as always, man. Hell of a call. Man, the Atlanta situation, like if you're a Falcons fan out there, I told you earlier, like I genuinely feel bad for you. If you're an Atlanta Falcons fan, I genuinely feel bad for you because, I mean, just look at how things have gone for them as a franchise since that Dan Quinn blew that lead. I mean, it's been all downhill for Atlanta. You could have had Bill Belichick, but Robert Kraft said, nah, don't do it. I don't know, man. The thing that I continue to, like, trick myself with, and you all can tell me if I'm tricking myself or not, or if I'm just being real. When I look at Atlanta and Michael Penix in particular, Mike Penix can sling that pill, man. You could argue with me on a whole bunch of stuff. I will not concede that Michael Penix isn't one of the best throwers of the football in the NFL. The problem is he's got the knees of a 90-year-old man, and then they can't keep him upright and protect him. They've got the supporting cast. Drake London, Pitts, Bijan. I love what they have. How did Zachariah Branch do this weekend? Anybody checking on the rookie? How did Zachariah Branch play this weekend? I forgot they had him too. But I say all that to say, man, like they got dudes at the skill spot, man. They do. They just got to figure out quarterback, man. And the way that they played defensively, I thought, was really, really good. That secondary, full of young talent. Avion Terrell, Xavier Watts, A.J. Terrell, Mike Hughes, Billy Bowman. They got some dudes, man. They do. The problem is they don't have a pass rush, and that could be fixed once they get James Pierce back. But, like, quarterback's their main issue. The pass rush is the other one. They play well against Pittsburgh in week one, though. 310-840-4910 is the number. Let's go to Jim in Boston wanting to check in. Jim, what's going on, man?
2: Hey, good morning, Linnell.
0: Good morning.
2: My team I'm most worried about is some of the other calls. It's the Cowboys. Yeah. Losing to the Giants after they're, you know, talking about going to the Super Bowl, and they looked horrible on defense.
0: They did.
2: We all know they got a decent offense, but they're in trouble.
0: And so here's the thing. I disagree with you on Dallas, by the way, Jim. I don't think they're in trouble. I just think the Giants are good.
2: Well, the Giants are good now, but they
0: the defensive performance is bad, Jim. I can't. Yeah. Go ahead, Jim.
2: I like New Orleans as my team I'm not worried about.
0: At 0-1, okay. Do you think they can win the South?
2: I do. I actually do. That kid can quarterback.
0: He can.
2: I mean, they might not have those type of stats every game, but I picked them in the beginning of the year to be the division winner based on what they did at the end last year.
0: It's crazy. Coming out of week one, Jim, every team in the South winless. Me and you got as many wins as the NFC South, brother. I appreciate you.
2: That's not surprising, though, is it, Linnell?
0: Well, yeah. No, it shouldn't be, but I think the most surprising part from the South, Jim, and I appreciate the call, brother, was what happened with Carolina. Carolina's defense folding like a cheap suit the way that they did. I get it. Chicago is really brilliant offensively, man. Ben Johnson dialing it up. He's a badass. But to give up 59 of them things in the opener, buddy, woof. Here's a stat on just how good Chicago was offensively. The Bears had 9 scoring drives. Do you realize in Bengals and Bucks, they didn't have 9 drives, period? I think the Bengals had 7 and the Bucks had 7. Bears had 9 scoring drives. It's levels to what they're doing right now on the offensive side of the football. 310-840-4910. Give me the 0-1 team you most concerned about. Give me the 0-1 team you most excited about. Gang, gang. Caller from Houston. What's going on? Hello? Yo, Houston.
3: Hello?
0: What's going on, brother? Yeah, what's up?
3: Hello?
0: What's going on, brother?
3: All right, what's up, man? It's Big Game James.
0: Oh, Big Game James. Okay, Oliver Powell. That's Big Game James from H-Town.
3: That's right, baby. And you know what I'm most excited about, but you know what I like the best? The way you came back. You waited a couple of days, but you said exactly what I said 2 days ago. You know D'Amico ain't going for that, and we call him around here No Mercy. When that No Mercy defense get back, we going to come up big like Shaq. You know how you did your little old bitty joke about Kevin Hart? We came up short. When we come back, we going to come up big like Shaq. You know that defense is a killer.
0: And it is, way, man.
3: And the way our offense played, man, if people don't see that, man, when that defense get back, close your eyes. Picture us rolling.
0: Big Game James, I appreciate you, brother. 310-840-4910. I am bullish on Houston. I'm right with Big Game James on that one, man. And like I said a moment ago, it's the play of C.J. Stroud. If in the turnovers, this is what sucks, is it feels like I'm talking out of both sides of my face when I compliment C.J. Stroud because of the turnovers that he had down the stretch in his football game. Well, not down the stretch. The one that he had down the stretch, one he had early in the football game. If he can protect the ball, they've got weapons. David Montgomery looked really good at in the run game. Him and Woody Marks are a great 1-2 tandem. I thought the offensive line, you know, played well for Houston, despite Stroud getting sacked 3 times. It felt like they did a pretty decent job, you know, holding up. I loved the commitment that they had to the run game. 32 carries for 125 yards, man. It was a really solid day from them on the ground. They came up short, though, ultimately because of the turnovers, man. You can't have it happen. Rashad is in Atlanta. Rashad, take us into the break, brother. What you got, man?
4: Man, how you doing, man?
0: Doing good, brother.
4: I'm most concerned in my Patriots, man. I think this is why you should play your starters at some part of the preseason.
0: Got to.
4: A.J. Brown went down. It's like Drake May didn't know who to throw to. He tried to make a hero pass at the end, in the end zone. You could have went out of bounds. You could have did anything and went for overtime. But you tossed with a great defense. What makes you toss the ball, float it in the end zone? Like I'm concerned. Very.
0: All 3 of the interceptions that he threw were low IQ plays. The one where you're at your own 21 on 3rd and 14, and it's tied at 10-10. Your defense is balling. All you gotta do is give up, is punt it and flip the field, man. Rashad, I feel for you, brother. I gotta let you go because we're up against the clock. Final hour of power coming up here on the Tell the Truth Tuesday edition on Western One Sports Night. 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

0: Tell the Truth Tuesday edition of Westwood One Sports Night. Youngest in charge, getting you up to 3 a.m. Eastern time. It is a Tell the Truth Monday, or excuse me, Tell the Truth Tuesday here on Westwood One Sports Night. And I have a truth to tell you that's non-football related, and I've been messing with my eyebrow the entire show. I didn't know it was possible to get an ingrown eyebrow hair. I think that's what I have right now. It's uncomfortable, it's painful, and I don't wish it upon my worst enemy. Unless my worst enemy does bad things to me. Tell the Truth Tuesday. I want it to roll on here. You all have been awesome on the phones. Appreciate you all chiming in there. 310-840-4910. You can hit us up in the YouTube chat as well. Just search Westwood One Sports Night. The real Smitty saying the Rams are done. I think that's fascinating. We were just talking about 0-1 teams that we were concerned about, 0-1 teams that we were most confident in. The Rams at 0-1 are fascinating. They take on the New York Giants this week. And when you think about what the Rams struggled with against San Francisco, the Giants got a real good shot coming up this weekend. What did the Rams struggle against with San Fran? Stopping the run. Christian McCaffrey, Mr. Black. I mean, they got off on the ground, man. And really got a lot of movement and was really able to do whatever the hell that they wanted. If the Rams are going to avoid falling to 0-2, it's got to be better. On Thursday, they gave up 30 carries for 174 yards. That's 5.8 yards a pop. And it's not like there was some massive explosive run for like 60 or 70 yards that skewed these numbers. I mean, this is just what it was. It was a bludgeoning. Down in, down out. And I love the balance from San Fran. 34 pass attempts for Purdy, 30 attempts on the ground. The Rams, they better tighten up, man. There was that Rams fan that that was in the chat the other night being mouthy. And look, your team, you'll find out right away what it is and what it ain't when it comes to the Rams. Because if you can't stop the run in this league, it's going to be very hard to win in this league. 310-840-4910. If you got any more calls on your team you're most concerned about or the team you're most excited about at 0-1, while we allow you all to line up on the phones, we'll tag in our guy Denton Day, who's going to help us make our way through Tell the Truth Tuesday. How can it be Tell the Truth Tuesday if we don't do a little NFL facts or cap? Let's do it.
1: I got a couple questions here for you, Linnell, and you get to decide whether these are facts or whether these are cap. So I'm going to start. Biggest win of the weekend or most surprising win of the weekend, Arizona takes down the Chargers. That is the only win that the Arizona Cardinals will have in 2026.
0: I'm calling big cap on that. They look good, man. Jacoby Brissett and the connection that he has with the skill guys out there, Trey McBride, Marvin Harrison Jr. It was a fun offensive experience for that group. Looking at their schedule, Denton, they're 1-0 right now. By the time we get to the end of September, it could be the only win that they have. They take on Seattle coming up this week. Then they're at San Francisco. Then they're at New York. The schedule is daunting for the Cardinals, dude. Seahawks, Niners, Cowboys, Lions, who I think suck, Rams, Broncos, Cowboys, Seahawks, Rams, Chiefs, Commanders, Eagles is a stretch of play for them. That is brutal, dog. They're not going to go 0-4, though, because I believe they got some talent there. They're a well-coached team, surprisingly. That's a murderous row schedule, man.
1: Yeah, it's difficult. And that factored into this, too. They're not the only ones that we're going to talk about scheduling. In fact, That's where we're going next. The Denver Broncos are in very dangerous territory, Linnell. By October 15th, they will be 2-4, factor cap.
0: Well, they're 0-1 right now. They've got the Jags, the Rams, the Chargers. I think they could get the Chargers, because I believe that'll be the game where Bo Nix is able to sit back comfortably and throw the football all over the place. Jacksonville's pass rush is legit with Josh Allen Hines and Trayvon Walker. The Rams are probably going to be pissed off going into that game because I believe they fall to 0-2. I got the Giants coming up this weekend. Ooh. Yeah, dude, I'm going to call.
1: They got the Seahawks and the Niners as well on that schedule. So their next five, Jags, Rams, Niners, Chargers, Seahawks.
0: That's brutal. And they got Seattle on a short week after traveling to California. So,
1: and more like likely than not, Darnold available for that one.
0: Gosh, Denton.
1: It's a tough schedule. Like, I mean,
0: it is.
1: When you, I feel like you don't oftentimes see, because you just laid out the Arizona Cardinals schedule, and they were supposed to not have a good schedule, and then they did. I feel like you don't often see a lot of these teams that you just point to and be like, oh, you have a gauntlet that you have to run.
0: And that's the reality right now for Denver.
1: Do you trust Bo Elvis Nix?
0: Honestly, I don't, man. I think there's some real issues with Sean Payton and Davis Webb in terms of the play calling, man. Like, I believe Sean is going to take those duties back. I was surprised, Denton, last night that they didn't run the football more. They had some success doing that with J.K. Dobbins and company, but they did not stick with it. So, we'll see. We will see.
1: Speaking of running the football, that's where we're going next. Fact or cap, Derrick Henry will become the oldest player in NFL history to rush for 1,600 yards in 2026.
0: Let's do some math here while we're at it. Derrick Henry on Sunday, I believe, ran for a buck 44.
1: Buck 44 on 24 carries.
0: Buck 44 on 24 carries. They've got 16 games left. The way that they're going, Denton, I don't know if they're going to be playing meaningful football at the end of the year, because I think they'll have the AFC conference locked up by that point. As I quickly do the on the fly math, 1600 minus 144.
1: If he goes for 144 in a game, he is going to set more than just 1600 yards.
0: I'm about to say, man,
1: he'll be like, flirting with 2400 yards.
0: The thing that was impressive about Baltimore, and we didn't give you the numbers on the Ravens a little bit earlier, man, when they were under center, which they were a lot on Sunday, him working from a under center approach instead of being in the shotgun, he's just a much more effective back. I mean, he was awesome, man, on Sunday. And he was awesome last year, too, Denton. It's just the only problem was he kept putting the ball on the turf. He had this weird fumbling issue last year that was mighty strange. I call facts, though. I do think he gets the 1,600 yards. He's going to be in the Offensive Player of the Year discussion.
1: He was 5 yards away last year, and at 31 years old, his season last year at 1,595 is the third highest yard mark for a guy that's 31. No one at 32 has ever hit 16 before, but Curtis Martin and Tiki Barber each did it in their age 31 seasons with, well, the Jets and the Giants.
0: Well, there we go. It's impressive, too, that because running backs are supposed to age terribly. He's a big bruiser. So, like, I thought he would start to wear down from, like, a soft tissue standpoint. The body breaks down, but feels like he's only getting better. I think Lamar Jackson's adding years on to Derrick Henry's career.
1: I meant to say, you look at Derrick Henry and you look at some of these other running backs, because I pulled up the entirety of like career rushing yards, because
0: okay.
1: I wanted to see where he was. He's far. There's been a lot of good running backs. I mean, he's top 10 at 13, 196 or 162. But if he wants to catch Emmett, I mean, Emmett's at 18, 355. Like, there's going to be a while. But a lot of the guys that he is behind on this list, you know, he spent his first years in Tennessee splitting with DeMarco Murray. And to an extent, while Lamar's not running for, you know, 20 times a game, he does split a little bit of the carries and the workload with Lamar, and the defense has to pay attention to Lamar. So he's finding himself in a really nice spot in that regard.
0: Honestly, man, like, he was at Alabama just a freak show. I don't know if you've seen his high school highlights, dog.
1: Oh, I have.
0: That is just one of the crazier highlight tapes you'll ever see, just because how big he is compared to everybody else who's playing. For a dude to be that big, and he's kind of soft-spoken for his size, too, a hell of a career for Derrick Henry, man, and one of the best backs in the history of the sport.
1: All right, continuing on here, Factor Cap, I got a couple more for you. Your boy, Shoddy, is going to be on the hot seat when Dallas falls to 0-2 this weekend.
0: Man, you're like pitting my two loves against me being Wright and then my Commanders. I am very bullish on Dallas. I have them as one of the postseason teams in the NFC. Something's got to give, though. We're going to put this game under the microscope more tomorrow night on Westwood One Sports Night. Either Washington or Dallas is going to fall to 0-2 within the landscape of the NFC East. And when you consider that they're both already 0-1 within the division, Denton, rare do you have the must-win game in week two? It's a must-win game for both of these teams. I'm going to call facts. I do believe Brian Schottenheimer will be on the hot seat after this weekend because I believe Washington goes into Dallas and handles business. The biggest problem, the biggest reason for concern for Dallas is their inability to stop Cam Scataboo in that run game. It was a lot of gap. It was a lot of duo. And the double teams of the New York Giants did such a good job displacing the defensive tackles of Dallas, man. It felt like I was watching a Commanders game in 2025 when I was watching Deron Payne and Javon Kinlaw basically play like they were playing with ice skates on, man. It was tough to watch, man, and I'm happy they played well in week one. Dallas is so fascinating because Jerry's not patient. Jerry also was pretty adamant today during his weekly radio hit, by the way. Isn't that the craziest thing ever? NFL owner with a weekly radio hit. It's crazy. He said, look, I think everyone's in lockstep with the excuse that they're using in Dallas. They keep saying, well, when you have all these new players on the defensive side of the football, it's going to take some time for us to get acclimated to one another. We knew that there were going to be growing pains. Me and Steven knew. Those growing pains hopefully stop in Washington. Or, as Denton said, Brian Schottenheimer, his seat's going to be Takiyak.
1: I mean, I hope they continue for a long time. I would also point out that this offseason was very different for Dallas because despite the fact that Jerry did do his radio hit, he also kind of shut the hell up, which does not happen very often. And the reason he did that is because he thought they were going to win. So we're going to do something a little bit different here. I got one more for you, but we also have some in the YouTube comments. We're simulcast on YouTube, Westwood One Sports Night. So if you have a couple of factor caps you want to throw Linnell's way, throw them in the YouTube comments, and I'll hit them for one final closing sweep. But my final one that I have personally for you, the Cincinnati Bengals are winning the AFC.
0: You gonna make me do this after week one, D-Day? Come
1: after
0: on!
1: Week one, sexy Dexy. And boy, Mafe, I mean, come on.
0: If we want to pat our backs here on this program, because we do get a lot of takes right. We get some stuff wrong, I get some stuff wrong. We also get a lot of stuff right. I was the guy that told America, hey, look, boy, Mafe, John Allen, sexy Dexy. They're gonna get after the quarterback, man. Four turnovers forced by the Bucs defense. Excuse me, by the Bengals offense, rather. Four turnovers forced by the Bengals defense. It's getting late, y'all. The thing that was even more impressive than the turnovers, Denton, for Cincy, is their offense really didn't get going. Like, Tampa did a decent job defensively in this one. Now, they had a bunch of short fields that they worked with, so maybe that influenced some of the statistical output of Burrow and Chase and company throughout the day. But if their offense gets back on track, because I wouldn't consider it on track in week one, they're going to be hard to beat, man. I'm tap dancing right now because I don't want to answer the question. I'm scared.
1: I know. What are you so frightened of?
0: Because I could always just walk it back and be like, I was wrong, you know. But
1: well, I mean, who's going to win the AFC?
0: No. I call cap. I'm on the Ravens hard, man. I think the Ravens are still a significantly better football team than Cincinnati coming out of week one.
1: All right, there it is. All right, let's go to the comments. We got a couple of people that have been very active. We want to reward you if you are active in the comments. WVUer says, factor cap, the Steelers will win a playoff game for the first time this decade. I shouldn't laugh when I read these. I'm sorry.
0: So, look, it's crazy because I didn't realize it had been that long. When I went out to Pittsburgh, that was one of the things that we ended up asking on our pop quiz was, why would the Steelers break their playoff drought this year? I didn't realize it was a decade. I'm going to call Cap. Sorry. The AFC's loaded, man. The AFC's loaded. I got to go back and look. I don't even think I have them making the postseason.
1: I don't think if you I'm, do. You might have, actually. It would be ironic that they, with Mike McCarthy, win a playoff game for the first time after they ditch Mike Tomlin. Like, that would be awkward.
0: Dallas fans would be like, dog, why can't you do that here?
1: It'd be hilarious if that game's on NBC, because then Mike Tomlin would have to sit on the little stage and potentially see that. Yeah. I mean, if you want to, like, you know, storytell, long-term storytelling, that is something. Our guy Knight Rider asks, in Factor Cap, we're reading some of your comments. Hit us up on YouTube, Westwood One Sports Night. He says, Factor Cap, the Bears will set an NFL record for points in 2026. I did some research on that. Yeah. You want me to throw this at you?
0: Yes.
1: So the record for points right now is the 2013 Denver Broncos. That's when Peyton Manning threw 55 touchdowns. They scored 606 points, which averages to just a hair under 38 points per game.
0: God darn it. I look at the schedule, because this is what it's going to ultimately come down to. They've got Minnesota this weekend, who could put a stop to all of that. That's a Super Bowl caliber defense. The next 2 weeks, they've got Minnesota and Philly, arguably two of the top five defenses in the NFL. So we're going to find out really quickly whether or not the Panthers defense just sucks or the Bears are actually this good offensively. I'm going to call Cap. I don't think they break the record, because I think their record in the regular season is going to be so strong to where they're not playing their guys really down the stretch, because they already have things locked up. I think the Bears are going to be a very formidable outfit, man. I totally disagree with the rest of the country that their defense just sucks and they're not going to get it turned around on that side of the football. I don't have any, like, facts to back that up. It's just a vibe. Anytime you let Mighty Mouse throw for 300 yards on you, you're probably not that good defensively.
1: I think generally
0: Can I switch
1: speaking,
0: in real time? Yeah, I'm going to go facts, actually. I will go facts. Because the defense is so bad.
1: Generally speaking, the NFL season is very long.
0: Yeah.
1: So once you get to get the look, like what Peyton Manning did in 2013 was very unheard of. I mean, I'm looking at their system now. I mean, they scored 50 points three separate times.
0: Isn't that when he opened up with seven touchdowns against Baltimore?
1: Yeah, and they didn't even score 50 in that game. They scored 49. So they had three other times where they scored 50. And then on top of that, they had, let's see, one, two, three, three other, so six total times where they scored over 40. Three of those times they scored over 50.
0: That's incredible, dog.
1: It's insanity. And I'm looking here, their lowest output points-wise was 20. They lost a game on Thursday. They scored 20 points.
0: Yeah. The Bears, that Broncos defense was also good, too. The Bears not having a defense, am I tripping for, like, thinking that that makes it more feasible for it to happen?
1: It makes it very feasible. Trust me, I watched Caleb Williams at USC. I made a lot of money off of Caleb Williams at USC because of that. His USC defense couldn't score, and they just put him out on the field, and he put up a ton of points for Lincoln Riley and company.
0: My first ever college bet, that you just know how to, it's accidentally triggered me, was Caleb versus Utah when he shouldn't have been playing because he was playing on one leg.
1: Playing on a bum ankle.
0: And they lost. It was the first college game I ever bet on.
1: Over. Jeffrey hits us up and says that you did have the Steelers winning a playoff game. And then I checked here. You did have the Steelers beating the Bills.
0: I did. Okay, bet. Wow. Look, I can't even remember what the hell. Can't even remember what the hell I predicted, America.
1: This is why we like our listeners, because Jeffrey knew. He's like, yeah, he definitely had this.
0: Have graphics that back all of this up, so it's not like I can lie and just change my mind on the fly. Damn. That's awkward.
1: I think it's fine. Look, sometimes we don't know. Like, look, man, we put these rankings out at the beginning of the year, these predictions, so if we're right, we can throw it in everybody's face. If we're wrong,
0: you know what I'm saying? Yeah.
1: That is the formula. From our boss's mouth to our ears to now our mouths to God's ears.
0: There we go.
1: That's how that works.
0: Is that wrap up facts or cap, or you got something else for us?
1: That pretty much wraps up, unless you want the silly one. You want the silly one?
0: What's
1: What's Andrew says in the chat, Jalen Hurts is the best quarterback in the NFL.
0: He's awful. I can't even lie, Denton. You know how I feel about him. The passengers, I like to call them. The baby Birkin, the BBL. He's the reason we lost on Sunday, dog. The throw he made on the sideline to Dontayvion Wicks and the throw that he made to Devontae Smith and the scramble that he had on third.
1: Devontae Smith throw, huge. The Wicks throw, big. No, look, man.
0: That wasn't perfect.
1: One particular cornerback decided that he lost the football, and then Dontayvion Wicks had nothing but green grass in front of him, behind him, to the side of him. It was not great.
0: Dan Quinn actually called out Mike Samers still.
1: He's Mike now, not Mikey. He's Mike.
0: Not Mike. He's Mike.
1: Honestly, he's close to being Michael. One more. Knight Reiner says, factor cap, the Falcons will have the number one pick in the draft next year. For your sake, I hope so.
0: Cap. Hell no, they're not going to have the number one pick. The Falcons aren't that bad, America. And Knight Rider, you know that, man. Look at Knight Rider. Knight Rider looked like he just got a fresh retwist in a little Avatar picture, and he got his Falcons picture up in the background or sitting in the Falcons chair. Don't be upset about what happened in week one. Y'all lost by 7, brother, like with a third stringer. You should be proud of the Falcons, man. I mean, should we read it or not? Like, no. Okay.
1: That's a YouTube exclusive.
0: Yeah. Well, he even auto-corrected himself. Oh, that's terrible. The Smitty says the Falcons suck. The Smitty? That's an interesting name. And the Smitty also put Caleb Williams, then he put the fingernail paint emoji. You guys got to stop talking about Caleb painting his nails. It's so old. He's too good for that to be a thing anymore.
1: If he wins MVP, would you paint your nails?
0: I'm going to make a declaration here on this show right now, here tonight.
1: You can have a nice woman do it for you.
0: If Caleb Williams wins MVP, I will paint my nails. All 10 of my fingers, I will paint them. The color of y'all choice. I don't think he's going to win MVP. Because Lamar will, but if he does, I'll have a that. Now I'll never do that again. I promise.
1: Maybe the hand motion needs to be adjusted, but we can get really creative with the colors.
0: We can like make a message on it. We can type Westwood One Sports Night. Probably it's not enough fingers clearly, but
1: WWOS.
0: WWOSN
1: Sports Night, and then YIC on the other hand.
0: That would be wow. You're thinking way too hard about this, and now I feel like you're rooting for Caleb Williams to win MVP.
1: Well, I'm not, but you know, sometimes good things happen out of bad situations.
0: Oh, man. WVUer says the Browns draft Arch Manning next spring. Yeah. They draft Trinidad Chambliss.
1: Do you know the history of the Mannings? He ain't going to Cleveland.
0: Yeah, and if Tom Monk is going to be the guy, I think Trinidad is like the best fit for him. Or Dante Moore, really. But Dante, I don't know. I love Dante Moore's hair, by the way. Somebody got to get that brother a head and shoulders deal ASAP. But something about him, man, I didn't like it. He was cussing his teammates out on the sideline last week. I did like that, showing some fire. But Dan Lanning's a fraud, and America should know that. 310-840-4910 is the number. About a half hour left to go in the program. Here on Westwood One Sports Night, it is a Tell the Truth Monday edition, Tell the Truth Tuesday edition, jeez, of Westwood One Sports Night. When we come back, I'll ring the alarm, the things that I'm most concerned about leaving week one of the NFL season. That's next.
2: The Chiefs beat the Broncos. KC won at home and reminded everyone who's been dominating this division for nearly a decade. The Chiefs are back atop the AFC West to start the season. But will they finish there? Westwood One Sports.
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1: You know, part of me feels like we went through last night's four-hour show and this was never played. And if that is the case, Oliver, you were probably upset about the Packers, so I understand you weren't in your bag. This is Westwood One Sports Night with the youngest of Jaws and L. Willingham. Rocking out with you for about another half hour as we get you up to 3 a.m. Eastern Time on a Tell the Truth Tuesday edition of Westwood One Sports Night. Coming up later on tonight, on Wednesday, I'm back with you, 11 p.m. to 3 a.m. Eastern Time. We will get you geared up for week number two of the NFL. It starts on Thursday with Thursday Night Football. The Kang and Off Kakalaki. Josh Graham will be with you Thursday night, 11 p.m. to 3 a.m. Eastern Time to break down every angle of the first game of week two of the NFL season, the inaugural game in the Bills' new stadium. Super duper excited for that. I like Buffalo. Early read, I like Buffalo. It is a Tell the Truth Tuesday edition of Westwood One Sports Night. Each and every Tuesday, we'll ring the alarm, as I'll tell you, the team I'm most concerned about coming out of that week's action in the NFL.

We're ringing the alarm on one team in particular here tonight. And if you're listening right now in the greater Cleveland area, I know I was wrong. I went up to Browns camp for 2 days. I'm talking to everybody, shaking hands, kissing babies. And I almost was like a local celebrity in Cleveland for a couple of days because I was the one idiot who thought the Browns would be worth the damn coming up in 2026 after their performance in week one against the Jaguars. Not only are the Browns awful, I believe the Browns will be picking first in the 2027 NFL draft. What a total 180 I have done on Cleveland. I had to. This weekend was even worse than the score looked like.

0: They took a trip to Jacksonville to take on the Jaguars. Start number one for Deshaun Watson as he tries to, you know, open a new chapter, begin a new chapter in Cleveland, and they lost 34-10. He looked like the worst quarterback in the NFL on Sunday. Sacked five times, threw an interception. He was 16-22, though, Linnell. He also was the leading rusher for Cleveland. That was the problem with the Browns on Sunday. Didn't have much balance. Deshaun Watson refusing to throw the football down the field. But here's the ironic part about it all. As terrible as Deshaun Watson's ass is, the Browns' defense, which was supposed to be a strength for them this year, the Browns' defense was even worse last year. Cleveland, with Jim Schwartz pushing the buttons and Myles Garrett rushing the passer, fourth in yards allowed last year. They were fourth in EPA per play. They had one of the best pass rushing units in the NFL. They were 13th in terms of points per game, and that was really a flex because the offense never did them any favors. They didn't do them any favors this past weekend either. But the way that the Browns' defense looked, I thought, was one of the most concerning things of the weekend, because if they're not going to play good defense and they're going to be that inept on the offensive side of the football, I ask the $1 million question, or the $260 million question: how do you score points? How do you win games? I don't know. That's the problem right now plaguing the Cleveland Browns. The personnel's not going to change. Jesus isn't going to, you know, plop from the sky and save Cleveland. Todd Monken, who I was a pretty big fan of heading into this week, Todd Monken's got to crack the whip, is how I put it. Hold some dudes accountable. But the problem is, if you're Todd Monken, how do you hold people accountable if no one's holding you accountable? What do I mean by that when I say no one's holding, you know, Todd Monken accountable? The decision that he made to go with Deshaun Watson, knowing that there's far more upside with Shedeur Sanders, is embarrassing. It is. And the fact that Jimmy Haslam, who needs to be, you know, checked to see if he's going senile or not. Think about the past calendar year, the past 6 months, rather, for Jimmy Haslam. You traded Myles Garrett, and you traded Giannis Antetokounmpo. He ain't all the way there upstairs, if you pick up what I'm putting down. So for Todd Monken to not make the decision that was best for the organization, it's tough. It is, man. I feel for Todd Monken, though. I understand the losing-ass, toxic-ass culture that he's walking into. And I get it. Like, he's got to think about self-preservation as well. But, man, if you get fired from the Browns, nobody going to hold it against you. Everyone knows they are terrible as an organization. If I was Todd Monken, man, I would do what my heart told me to do. And his heart should have told him, hey, I need to be playing Shedeur Sanders. Instead, they started Deshaun Watson on Sunday. The numbers don't look bad, but that's why stats only tell part of the story. He was terrible on Sunday. 16-22, yes. But the problem was the five sacks that he took were egregious. It never pushed the football down the field vertically. He limits what they could be offensively. He just does. I wonder how his teammates feel about him. That's the thing that I begin to wonder now. If you're Todd Monken, you don't want to lose the locker room in your first year as the head coach. And if you continue to play a guy that the locker room knows is garbage, you run the risk of losing that locker room. Speaking of the Cleveland locker room, their safety, Ronnie Hickman, was asked about Todd Monken's decision to go with Deshaun Watson again this weekend against the Tampa Bay Bucs.
1: Said today that he's sticking with Deshaun. Do you like that continuity that he's given him another week in that starting role?
2: That's above my pay grade.
0: You want to talk about a phrase or three words painting an entire picture? That's above my pay grade. Five words painting an entire picture for Ronnie Hickman. Think about the low-hanging fruit that was. That was a layup opportunity for Ronnie Hickman to back his starting quarterback. And instead, he decided to cop out and say it's above my pay grade. You couldn't even pay Ronnie Hickman to say something nice about Deshaun Watson's freaky ass. And this is the thing. Deshaun Watson, while he hasn't been able to play, he's had plenty of time since he's been hurt to endear himself to his teammates. Earn your respect, brother. They know you're terrible, but damn it, at least if you were doing everything that you were supposed to do, people would still back you. The fact that Ronnie Hickman passed on that opportunity to give Deshaun Watson a vote of confidence, it tells you everything you need to know about how the locker room feels about Deshaun Watson. I think that's a pretty important opinion, wouldn't you say? The locker room and how they feel about Deshaun Watson. Because look, I say it all the time, right? Unless you've played football at some level and been in between those white lines, you might not be able to relate to it. When you know that the dude that's on the field is terrible, you have no confidence in him, you do not put forth your best effort. And it may not always be intentional, right? I'll give you an example. I told you I won, like, I could count on both my hands how many total games I won in my four-year high school career in football, right? Perennial loser in high school. We had a quarterback change one time, man. We had our guy Jesse Wood. Shout out to our guy Jay Wood. That was my quarterback in high school, and we weren't very good. He was like a 5'9 Jag. Just a nice dude. Love Jesse. We had this transfer kid come in. His name was Shawan Nunez, and I've talked about Shawan before on the program. Remember the cat that refused to throw me the football during the install play that was literally drawn up for me? That guy. He was fast as all outdoors. And our coach, though, was starting Shawan. And everybody on the team didn't want Shawan to start because Shawan did what Shawan wanted to do. We knew he was better than Jesse, but Shawan didn't stay after for study hall. Shawan was never on time in the class. Shawan was a me type of dude. Shawan made us run. So despite Jesse being the lesser quarterback, we wanted Jesse to start over Shawan. While Shawan was playing, it felt like there was this dark cloud over the team. No one, you know, was playing at their best. Now, mind you, we were terrible, so what does our best really look like, right? But as soon as Jesse got put into the lineup, man, it felt like I went from Brian Arakpo to Lawrence Taylor, baby. I just had confidence. There's an aura in a benefit of playing for a quarterback that you believe in. And the thing that's tough in Cleveland, they got their ass kicked this weekend. That defense taking the step back that they did, probably one of the most shocking developments of all of week one in the NFL. Is the defense really that bad, or do they just not like Deshaun Watson? Are the vibes just down when it comes to Cleveland? I think Todd Monken should very much care what the locker room thinks about the starting quarterback job. But according to Todd Monken, the oldest head coach in the NFL, he can give a rat's ass what the players think about the starting quarterback gig.
3: I'd rather just talk about today because I haven't had time to even look at the tape. I mean, I'm sure as hell not firing me. I'm not firing our staff. I'm not getting rid of all of our players. So he happens to be one of 53 and however many practice squad guys we got and our staff, he's one of that. So we'll evaluate everything. To just say that emotionally here at the end when we're, you know, I mean, we just didn't play good enough. They didn't coach well enough.
0: I'm not going to fire myself, says Todd Monken. And I agree with you, Camel. Camel Todd is what I call him. Because who typed in the YouTube chat earlier saying that sounds like Todd Monken smokes six packs of Camels before each practice or something like that? I mean, I love his voice. I'm big on tones. The next thing that Todd Monken said was pretty stunning, if you ask me. Todd Monken was asked if the players are in favor of Deshaun Watson being the starter. Take a listen to this.
3: And really, to be honest, I mean, they don't have a choice. I mean, this isn't a debate.
0: Hold on, can you stop it again, Oliver? I just, when I heard that earlier today, you're going through the day, you're wondering what you're going to talk about tonight. When I first came across that piece of audio, I just called it audio. Audio. Jeez Louise. I said, well, we got to talk about it. How ignorant of Todd Monken. Part of me thinks it's gangster as hell. Man, I'm gonna rat's ass with these Bama things. They terrible. They suck. I'm the winner here, right? But Todd, he's from the old school. So I get the mentality. I get where he's coming from. That can't be the actual way that he's moving there in Cleveland. Because if it is, he's going to lose that locker room before the season even gets underway. That's the tough part. Todd Monken, though, man, savage. That's how I would describe him. The show, I would describe it as almost complete. We finish it up the same way each and every night. Our guy Denton Day puts the show to bed. D-Day, what you got for us tonight, my friend?
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5: 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A new stadium, a national audience, and two offensive heavyweights. Josh Allen faces Jared Goff. 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
18: A Better Life with Dr. Sanjay Gupta.
19: There is a dangerous trend among teenagers right now that a lot of parents don't even know to look out for. New study out of the University of Mississippi estimates more than 500,000 American teens used inhalants in the past year. Everyday products like aerosol sprays and increasingly nitrous oxide or laughing gas. Now, a lot of this is fueled by social media, where it is made to look funny and harmless. But here's what worries doctors. Because these products are legal, because they are sitting right in our homes and our garages, kids might assume they are safe. They're not. Inhaling them can cause real lasting damage to the brain and nerves. Even a single use can trigger a fatal heart rhythm. The best protection is a direct conversation. Make sure your kids understand that legal and household do not equal safe. I'm Dr. Sanjay Gupta, helping you live a better life.
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0: So unfortunately, this is Tell the Truth Tuesday here at Western World Sports. I'll tell the truth. In the last like half hour, I've like developed like a chest cold. I'm like sneezing everywhere. My nose is obnoxious. And I probably sound obnoxious. Tour guys Oliver and Denton, but I want to let them know, let you all know, I am going to thug it through the final 5 minutes of the show because I'm a warrior. let's wrap up the show the same way we do each and every night. Our guy Denton Day puts us to bed. What do you got for us tonight, Denton?
1: I mean, God gives his toughest battles to his strongest soldiers. So thank you for getting it out for the final 5 minutes. You're staying up late after the show, is what I've been told, right? Because you have to fantasize about your boy.
0: It's not fantasizing about him. There's a project that was dropped.
1: Was the album dropped? Or is he teasing the album?
0: I think he's doing an album tease. His rollouts have been... You can't stand Drake for a bunch of valid reasons, I guess. You gotta admit, the Iceman rollout was damn good, wasn't it?
1: I prefer like the media route, but if
0: he doesn't talk,
1: thing,
0: that's true.
1: Yeah, if streaming is your thing, it's fine. Look, I'm not his target audience. I'm just giving you the platform because I know he's your guy.
0: Well, I appreciate that. FOMO is what it's called, fear of missing out. And the irony in it, and I watch the Joe Budden podcast sometimes. Joe Budden hates Drake. Him and Denton like have a group chat that they're in together. They text back and forth about their hate for Drake.
1: Yeah. It's a bald thing. You'll get
0: Budden. Yeah, I was just about to say. Budden was saying, and I'm sure you probably will agree with this from just a hip hop standpoint. Budden was like, him calling it fear of missing out is so Drake. Like, what are you missing out on? You just gave us 4 albums, you bastard. What do you mean you're missing out?
1: Can you have FOMO at 40?
0: You know, you're 40 and rich as hell. Like,
1: yeah.
0: You know. This is what happens when you chase around 22-year-olds at the age of 40. It's just how your life goes. That's the one thing with Drake that I don't get. Because I promise you, when I'm 40, all you 20-year-old hoochie mamas out there, you won't be able to get a piece of the youngest in charge. There'll be an age requirement to ride this ride, baby. Cloudy MG says, Drake is garbage. You're garbage, Cloudy. How about that?
1: Wait, hold on. If you're 40, are you then going to change the name to Middle Age in Charge? Like,
0: well, here's the thing. Okay. It's a $1 million question in the world of sports talk radio nowadays. What's Linnell going to do as he ages? Well, let me tell you something. I'm going to go from the YIC to the VIC. You know what I'm saying? VIC has a song called Get Silly. I don't know if America's familiar with the song Get Silly. It's pretty silly.
1: That's particularly relevant because I sent you something yesterday about a guy getting silly on a bar.
0: Hey, go ahead, bro. Wow. Someone, Knight Rider, says 40 is where life begins. Well, not if... Well, you're a Falcons fan, so I get that. I don't know why I dunked on the Falcons just now.
1: Hang on, what does the Falcons have anything to do with that?
0: But as far as Drake... We're thinking, so today is exactly how many months, 4 months, 3 months since he dropped the last project, last projects, plural. Denton's like, I don't give a damn.
1: I don't know. I don't keep up with this.
0: But they're assuming, or conspiracy theorists out there are like, does FOMO mean 4 more? Like he's about to give us 4 more projects to get out of the deal that he's in. Because that's the assumption.
1: I thought the 3 was to get out of the deal.
0: I know. But it's apparently, he's apparently still in the deal. The only thing that I...
1: The deal, by the way, he's trapped in a 360. That's the problem. I digress. He's your guy.
0: Well, yeah. I'm excited, though. I don't know how much I'm going to get through. Because tomorrow's a Wednesday, and on Wednesdays, you know, I go out to the park in Ashburn to check in on my Commanders. Just know that I'm excited about the Drake. It Tuesday tonight, or earlier tonight rather. Jeez, the end of the show, I always just trip up here. He gave us. I'm speaking like he's Jesus. He gave us life. He gave us water. He gave us blood. He gave us a streaming time of 10 p.m. Eastern time. I hope that it dropped. Appreciate you guys for being here. Drake Toll, I love you. You're no Aubrey Graham.
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0: is the Drake Toll Show on Westwood One Sports and the Westwood One Sports app. Drake Toll with you from the Savannah Bananas organization. Locked on Big 12 and right here on Westwood One Sports. He's Pete Souza, ESPN play-by-play. Addy Bates produces. Laura Jimenez runs the board. And Sam Darnold does the mysterious injury thing. Pete, let's start here. The Seattle Seahawks, defending world champions, the National Football League, winners of the Super Bowl last season, are without their starting quarterback, Sam Darnold, for this week. And maybe next week, and maybe the week after that, maybe six total weeks that Darnold can miss with, get this, what the Seahawks are calling a soft tissue glute injury. But they're not really sure what's going on or how long this is going to last. So Darnold missed practice, again, ruled out for the week two matchup against the Cardinals. There's no firm multi-week timeline set in stone because the team views the injury as, quote, very unique glute tendon region stemming from his leg getting driven into the turf when playing New England last Wednesday night in Seattle. It was the fifth play of the game that he exits. And now we're not really sure what to do with this. Cue Drew Lock, the defending champions without their quarterback. How big of an issue is this in Seattle?
1: It's a big issue. First of all, figuring out exactly what it is, I feel like, is the first order of business.
0: Why is it so mysterious? And I'm confused why we're confused.
1: Well, because
0: right?
1: I think because it is mysterious. Like, I don't think there's anything nefarious going on. I think, like, from what I've gathered is it's no longer a hip injury.
0: Yeah,
1: it becomes
0: right.
1: Like a soft tissue injury. And that whole situation is like the hip joint itself isn't even affected, which makes it totally harder to diagnose. I mean, clearly I'm not a doctor, but I always read that dude, David Chow, who used to be the Chargers team doctor that Ryan Leaf doesn't like. But he does a tremendous job. Ryan Leaf basically attacked the guy at the Super Bowl. Story for another day, but they have a history that goes back to this team doctor. According to Ryan, plying Junior Seau with drugs and bad ideas and stuff. And that's why Junior kind of met the early demise he did, but allegedly. But when we get back to Dr. Chow,
0: you follow Dr. Chow for your medical information is what I'm hearing.
1: Yeah, no, he does a terrific job. And remember, this is the guy at the Super Bowl that stopped me and thought I was Dan Orlovsky. So we had a moment until he realized that I wasn't good. Dan Orlovsky, and then he was upset.
0: So far, I'm not hearing a lot of great things about Dr. Chow's reputability outside of you. But this
1: you
0: is
1: should
0: all
1: follow
0: right.
1: him on Twitter. He's great. Like, honestly, when this injury happened, he was right on it online, and he did talk about the complexities of it. And, you know, I always go back to Bo Jackson, and this is now we're going back to being very serious here. When Bo Jackson, you know, he broke a long run against the Cincinnati Bengals in a divisional playoff game, and this is 1991 when Bo was just an absolute beast for the Raiders, and he was drug out of bounds. And at the time, it didn't seem like a terrible injury. He was able to get up, you know, get out of the game. But it turned out he had a hip injury that basically ended his career, if you remember. Right. And he's not the first, and he won't be the last. When you get these tricky hip situations that really are so hard to diagnose, Bo Jackson's injury, which ended his football career, really wasn't diagnosed for like almost a couple of months because they are that tricky when you get into this area of the body. So I think the main thing here is that the Seahawks are not going to rush Sam Darnold back. And truth be told, after what we saw last Wednesday night, they don't have to rush him back. So
0: you're
1: that's
0: listening.
1: A big part about this.
0: The comparison you just made is probably, I don't want to say it's spot on, but to at least bring up the possible severity of this in the context of Bo Jackson is perfect. Like this is you've nailed it. Again, that's why he's the best in the business. He's ESPN play-by-play Pete Souza, Westwood One Sports, the Westwood One Sports app. You're listening to the Drake Toll Show, SiriusXM Channel 260, the Drake Toll Show on YouTube. Or on the Westwood One Sports app, 310-840-4910. How concerned are you about Sam Darnold? 310-840-4910. The reason I wanted to stop right there and reset is because let's think about this. We've got an injury where the Seahawks are telling us, hey, it could be 6 weeks, but it could also be next weekend. We might get him back next weekend. And again, the quote is very unique soft tissue injury in Sam Darnold's glute, categorized hopefully as short term. But that's the rhetoric around Bo Jackson was, oh, okay, he was tackled out of bounds, playoff game, you're good. If you've even seen the documentary that you don't know Bo, ESPN 30 for 30, one of the best ones they've done, it derails everything that Bo Jackson's ever done. Now, are we saying that Sam Darnold's going to be Bo Jackson. This is career. Like, we come back to this show in 4 years and say, wow, would have Pete nailed it? This guy was Bo Jackson. His career's over. That's not, A, we hope that's not the case. B, yeah. Everything we've heard from Seattle is it's not the case. But it's clear now if that's where we get with this, with Sam Darnold, or if it's lingering, or Pete, if it even is 6 weeks, that Darnold is not himself. The defending Super Bowl champions are without the catalyst offensively that won them the Super Bowl a year ago. That can't be good.
1: No, it can't. But let's make it clear. It's not, and you did a good job of this. We're not saying this is a Bo Jackson thing. Like when Sam Darnold goes down and we hear hip, that's the first thing I think of. And that's the nightmare. But that's not exactly what this is, right? Bo damaged his hip joint, like we talked about. And it was a fracture, a dislocation. And what happened there was, I remember he lost a lot of blood, so it got kind of scary. With Sam Darnold, the hip joint is still intact from all we know. Yeah. His problem is the soft tissue around it itself, and that can keep you out for months. And right now, we know, you know, week by week by week, look, what we have to do now is go back to the present day. And I hate to do this to people and athletes in general, but now it's okay. Well, how are the Seahawks going to be able to bat down the hatches and live life without Sam Darnold? And how is that going to go? Like, did we see a small window of success that will close last week because people are going to figure out Drew Lock and the lack of a running game, and they'll press Mike McDonald to throw the ball more, six in the box, whatever. It's not the situation that the Seahawks want to be in, bottom line, early in a Super Bowl defense.
0: Well, and we don't know what the Seahawks look like without Sam Darnold, by and large. We don't. Last year, 14 wins, 4,000 yards, 25 touchdowns to 14 picks. Darnold was the guy. He didn't deal with any extended injury. He didn't deal with timeout where the Seahawks were wondering who's our starting quarterback. We only know the success and elite level of Seattle with Sam Darnold leading the way. The glimpse we got of Drew Lock doing that in this iteration of Seattle was the game against the New England Patriots, where Seattle put up 13 points and the defense holds you in the ball game, wins you the ball game, after finally Drew Lock decided late in the contest, oh, right, Jaxon Smith-Njigba's on the roster. I can get him the ball. He can cook. Listen to this, Pete. Drew Lock, career as a starter, Denver, New York, Seattle, 28 career starts. He's 10-18. A sub-60% completion percentage, 59%. 35 touchdowns to 28 interceptions. A 79.5 passer rating. And he hovers around the 175 yards per game mark. That's not a game breaker. That's not a game changer. No. That's not who the Super Bowl, the defending Super Bowl champions, want to trot out there as their guy. There was a run in Denver where he had a 13-game stretch, went 4-9 with 15 interceptions. He was 1-4. With the Giants. His EPA, his efficiency per dropback, wasn't even good, much less great or elite. You've been given the keys to a Ferrari, a la the Seattle Seahawks, but the guy driving the Ferrari is eating Legos. That's not a good thing.
1: No, it's not a good thing at all, which is why the guy riding shotgun with him is going to have to step up, Jardarian Price. And it's a real opportunity for him, because when you think, okay, we got no Sam Darnold, obviously, Kenneth Walker III is doing his thing. Right now with Kansas City so far.
0: Yeah.
1: So good for him. But, I mean, Jardarian Price had 52 yards on 10 carries last week. He will have an opportunity to improve that number. And he has an opportunity to become the primary weapon alongside Jaxon Smith-Njigba. But remember now, you're talking about it's a little more difficult to get Jaxon Smith-Njigba involved with this backup quarterback. And so now you're offensively going to try to, is it going to be situations where you get him on jet sweeps just to get him the ball? Or are you going to involve him in the very short passing game, right? An extension of the run almost. Make sure you take advantage of this wide receiver who's one of your great weapons. But I guess the silver lining is it's early in the season and it's an opportunity for the rest of the Seahawks to grow and get better while Sam Darnold is out. And now you become one of those backup quarterback situations where, or you find yourself in one of those. It's like, okay, how can we do without our starting quarterback? Like, what can we go 2-2? You know, can we go 2-3? You know, for however long he's out, which is actually pretty good. You just don't want the bottom to drop out.
0: Yeah, the good news is you play Arizona this week, who looked a lot better. Win. Looked a lot better than we expected last week against the Chargers. But you play Arizona, then you play Washington, the Commanders. Pete?
1: Win.
0: Then you play the Chargers, who just lost to Arizona.
1: Quite possibly a win.
0: Before getting to a much tougher stretch with San Francisco, Denver, Kansas City, and Chicago. That's when,
1: so
0: that's
1: here's
0: when
1: how
0: Sam Darnold needs to come back. Yeah, hit me.
1: Yeah, no, if I'm looking at this schedule right now and I'm Mike McDonald, I'm thinking, okay, we go at least, at the absolute worst, 2-2 against Arizona, Washington, the Chargers, and San Francisco. And then it's October 11th, and we're 3-2, and let's hope he's back by then.
0: Yep, yep. And you play at Denver, whose defense was terrible on Monday night. It is the Drake Toll Show. Westwood One Sports, the Westwood One Sports app, 310-840-4910. The phone line, the text line are both open. Are you worried about Sam Darnold? And how worried are you about this NFL franchise, the Atlanta Falcons, who might as well have three Sam Darnolds with hip injuries or with soft tissue injuries at this point? They can't figure out the quarterback situation to save their life. Kevin Stefanski goes from the Cleveland Browns to be the head coach of the Atlanta Falcons. You would think that anywhere not named Cleveland is a better place to coach than Cleveland. And you can walk in and, man, things should look pretty good. Until you get to Atlanta, where you have an embarrassment, a should-be embarrassment of riches offensively, skill position-wise especially. Drake London to Bijan Robinson. Hell, Kyle Pitts is supposed to have a high ceiling and still has potential. But there's no quarterback. There's not a single quarterback walking the halls. ESPN released an article this week where fans were quoting and saying, just absurd, or quote, I'm completely out on this regime, by the way. Their GM was brought in January. Falcons fans are enraged as Atlanta names Cooper Rush the probable starter against the Carolina Panthers. You got Michael Penix Jr., you got Tua Tagovailoa, and neither of them are operable. If I said the Seattle Seahawks were tossing Drew Lock the keys to a Mercedes-Benz or a Lamborghini, man, the Falcons have that. They've got the structure. But if you're talking driver, if you're talking the quarterback that's driving your Lamborghini, man, if Drew Lock's eating Legos, whatever the Falcons have is completely incapacitated. Like, we don't have anybody to drive this car. That's a disaster of what's happening at the franchise level, a disaster in Atlanta.
1: Well, I think, first of all, I'm like, were these guys, was this a total tank job from the beginning?
0: It feels like it, right?
1: It does. I mean, first of all, think about it this way. You mentioned a brand new GM, brand new coach, okay? You bring in two quarterbacks who, I mean, couldn't be any bigger question marks between Tua and Michael Penix. And that's been exactly what we knew it was going to be, really. The only thing that could be worse is one of them could be actively playing terrible. And it's kind of like we've scaled back from that. Right. So now you got Cooper Rush coming in to save the day. A guy who, by the way, could barely get out there on Sunday because he was suffering from back spasms like in the days leading up to the game. And then, of course, you got your boy Jack Strand, who's like somewhere on the roster from, like, I think he played for Hayden Fry at Minnesota State, that TV
0: America's
1: show with
0: Craig
1: T. Nelson.
0: America's hero.
1: So the issue now with the Falcons is like, what are you saying to your fans? Because that ESPN article is right. There's no transparency with this organization right now. Are we trying to win? It certainly looks like we're tanking, even though I know that's not the case. It almost feels as though where this quarterback situation is.
0: How do you know it's not the case that Atlanta's not tanking?
1: Well, because they got Drake London, because they have Bijan Robinson, because they have Kyle Pitts. I've never seen a team with that much talent flat out tank. With that much talent that was healthy.
0: Right.
1: You know, it's one thing if those guys are all injured for the year. I just don't see that coming. And also their defense played really well on Sunday. Like, they really did a great job against the Steelers on third downs. They got them off the field.
0: Let's be fair. When's the last time a defense played poorly against the Pittsburgh Steelers? I mean, let's give.
1: Been a minute.
0: That offense is pretty bad.
1: Real. Yeah.
0: And has been pretty bad.
1: But we've got redeeming qualities on our defense. We've got stars on offense. And I don't know why we came into camp. And that's why those fans, you know, I'm out on this regime. I understand that. Like, I totally understand that, because it seems like you didn't have any plan. And that is like I leave my house and I don't have a plan. And I take crap from my wife, right? Like, are you going to the grocery store first? Are you going to the dry cleaners? Where even are you right now? You know, like, that's kind of like what I hear on the other end of the phone. And that's what Falcons fans should be hearing from, or Falcons management should be hearing from their fans. This is ridiculous. It's absolutely ridiculous. I'm ready for them to, like, merge teams with the Cleveland Browns like they used to in the USFL before it, like, fell apart. Like, it's might as well. Why don't they just do that? And we still won't have a quarterback, by the way.
0: So Kevin Stefanski leaves the Cleveland Browns just to coach the Cleveland Browns South. Their South Division team is effectively what's happening here with the Atlanta Falcons. And you're right. It seems so odd that he would be asked to lose or to tank because the Falcons have so many bright spots offensively. Their upcoming schedule isn't brutal, though. They get Carolina, Green Bay, New Orleans. Those aren't three certified playoff teams. Now, down the stretch, they'll get Chicago, San Francisco, Tampa on the road, Cincinnati, KC. It's going to get tougher. But your next three, Carolina, Green Bay, New Orleans, if you go 1-2 in that stretch, you've told me clearly, now sitting at, they'd be 1-3 overall at that point, you don't want to win, you don't care to win.
1: No, and I feel Kevin Stefanski keeps getting bad breaks. And I really do believe that.
0: Yeah. It's not Can someone give him a good football team, please? Can someone please give him a
1: good
0: football team?
1: He's a really good coach.
0: Yeah.
1: He won Coach of the Year, I think, twice. The guy is a very good coach. And by the way, he's literally from my hometown. I worked for his dad, Ed. Ed was the general manager for the Sixers when I was there. And we literally all grew up like in the same general area, like Catholic people from Southeast Philly. The Stefanskis are the best. And Kevin's an amazing coach. And I do feel like he's never been given an opportunity to succeed. And once again, and he'll be all right, you know, he'll figure it out. But once again, it does not seem like the deck is stacked in his favor at all. In the NFL, you need a quarterback to win. It was clear going into training camp, they did not have that for him. Why is anyone surprised?
0: He is Pete Souza, ESPN play-by-play, Addy Bates produces, Laura Jimenez runs the board, and the SWAT team, that's right, the SWAT team has been called in preparation for a football game this weekend. Why? We'll answer that next. This is the Drake Toll Show.
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4: The LSU Tigers take their show to unfriendly confines on Saturday night, where Lane Kiffin, the skipper in Baton Rouge, meets his former team, the Ole Miss Rebels, and his old defensive coordinator turned head coach in Oxford, Pete Golding. And this is the matchup of all matchups. Does it include good football? Maybe not. We may go the entire game on Saturday and think this was just chaotic BS and a mockery of college football that focused more on the pageantry than the game itself. But man, do we love pageantry. See, Pete, here's what we don't talk about enough in society is the reason that you love Desperate Housewives, the reason you love The Secret Lives of Mormon Wives, the reason you love 90 Day Fiancé is the conflict. There's something about this that builds up. You're like, oh, what's going to happen next? I got stuck the other night. My girlfriend, she loves this show, 90 Day Fiancé. And it's where, you know, this guy will come over from Egypt and he marries this 64-year-old woman. He's 29 years old and they follow them throughout their relationship and it's chaotic. And I was like, this is just, I hate watching it. It rots my brain. And then the third or fourth minute in, I'm like, what did he just say? And all of a sudden you get kind of glued in. You start trying to get it. College football, the NFL. It's why we love sports. Because what you don't understand is this is a soap opera that's just playing out in front of our eyes. But it's unpredictable. There is no script. We don't know where we're going next. And this is the penultimate episode of that. This is the headline. Ole Miss AD says he's, quote, tuned out Louisiana Governor Jeff Landry and scoffs at a suggestion that Lane Kiffin will need military security on Saturday. When I say penultimate, I mean it. This is the finale. This is the season finale of the soap opera. LSU and Ole Miss will meet on Saturday, and football will be the last thing we're worried about.
5: One man returning to the place where he was once held captive.
4: Will he get a rose?
5: A place
4: will
5: he desperately thought to escape. Now, after rebuilding his life 300 miles away, Lane Kiffin returns. Like, give me a break, dude. Here's my thing.
4: Break? Come on, this is awesome.
5: No, buy in. I appreciate the soap opera. I am here for the drama. The theater of sports keeps me coming back just as much as the work on the field. There has never been a doubt since I've been 5 years old.
4: I love that. Theater of sports. That's really good. Theater of sports. Dude, hold on to that. That's good.
5: NFL Films did it for me before anybody else. They turned a football game into a movie through the pictures. I was doing John Facenda's impression yesterday. Great voice of NFL Films on the Drake Toll Show. You can look it up. It's on all our social medias. But I love NFL Films because they took football and made it into a motion picture. And now the evolution of that is now the transparency and access we have to athletes and coaches, which it's just like regular entertainment. Like in the 70s and 80s, we had these beautiful motion pictures and everything was so curated. And then we switched over to the real world and more real access. And now we have actual people and emotions right in our face all the time with all the interviews, all the access, like I said. And Lane Kiffin is he's gaslighting the you-know-what about he's gaslighting us all again. And I appreciate his work as a coach, but he's the victim going back into going back to Ole Miss.
4: Yeah.
5: That's ridiculous. But that's Lane Kiffin. You know, when people think this is a hardcore guy, was raised by his dad, who was a football coach, lest anyone think that Lane and Monty Kiffin were sharing a ton of moments together as Lane grew up. That's not true. He was with his mom the whole time. And he kind of has that edge. You know what I mean? He's not necessarily he likes the drama. I'll just put it that way. You can figure it out on your own time.
4: Silver spoon, little boy blue, and the man in the moon. One of those, huh?
5: It's crap, man.
4: I like the side of this. What you got? Hit me.
5: No, it's just crap. I love Lane, and again, I love the dramatic part of it, but at the

0: En garde!
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2: How the hell are we talking about the governor of a state? How much free time do you have if this is the stuff you're worried about as the governor of a state who's, what, 49th in education, 50th in obesity, right? They've got a lot of battles they're trying to fight right now. And instead, this is a direct quote per ESPN from the governor of the state. I'm thinking about having to send him on an F-16. Might have to send the National Guard. It's going to be an interesting weekend. That's the exact way he said it, too. And then the article notes, oh, well, he was joking, of course. But then Ole Miss flips it around. Like, they keep responding. You just stop responding to the bully, and the bully probably shuts up. But no, they can't. Nobody can help themselves here. The Ole Miss athletic director, Keith Carter, is quoted as saying, I've tuned him out. And this is the money quote, Pete. This is the total. Here comes the total money quote of anything that will come out of this weekend. Honestly, I've kind of tuned out the governor of Louisiana. Right. It's like you're on two sides of the political sphere, you know, political Venn diagram here. It's like, I'm just tuning the guy out. But he's the athletic director of a school a state over. How did the governor get involved? Why is Ole Miss responding? By the way, he said this on a random podcast, too. Like, I love that it depends on the AD. You've seen this in college sports. Some ADs, some coaches, they refuse any and all media. Some guys are searching, hunting for a podcast with 300 subscribers just to go on there and spew whatever take they have this week. And that's what it feels like everybody in this situation is doing. If you give me a chance to talk, I'm going to talk.
3: Louisiana is an amazing state. Lord knows, I did a poor job anchoring a television news show in Monroe, Louisiana, mm-hmm. for more than a year. And I appreciate those people for being patient with me. And I was also patient with them when I would drive to a Walmart and you couldn't get a spot anywhere near the place because everything was handicapped for all the people in the wheelchairs and the ALARCs because, obesity is a big issue.
2: I grew up in Arkansas. That's the we get it. Pete's not making a joke here. Pete's giving you the real deal. Yeah.
3: Which brings me back to Jeff Landry. It's like, again, it's what you said. Like, what are we really focusing on here? But truth be told, LSU and LSU football in particular is a great representation of the state. It is a huge moneymaker. It really is. It's elite as far as things in that state are concerned relatively. So, and also, too, this is becoming an epidemic with this athletic department. Like, are we going to send security with Will Wade when he goes back to NC State? Does Kim Mulkey need it if she goes back to Baylor? Like, you've got outlaws all over the place in your athletic department. It's who you are. Don't tell me that you should be scared. We should be scared of you.
2: I think
3: wherever you go.
2: Will Wade should be more scared of the FBI probably than NC State fans. But that's a story for another time.
3: Yeah, like if they pull over LSU's team bus, the basketball team, like, and they just raid it and check everybody's background, like, I don't know who's staying on the bus after that.
2: Yeah.
3: Like, who
2: yeah.
3: and who's
2: they
3: like,
2: might as well just take the bus road. And just take the whole bus and yeah. all of them.
3: Of course, this is all in jest. Yeah. But the bottom line is, I worry about LSU, where their priorities are, and I am always fascinated at how Lane Kiffin, like the hottest girl at your high school, continues to spin it in somehow, some way. She comes out on top, and it's your fault.
2: Yeah, I mean, Kiffin did a documentary in the middle of the college football season last year. What, late November, early December? The I've Changed documentary, where it's him.
3: Yeah, and that has aged like a month that like milk that was ready to be expired on in September of 2025.
2: It was Marty Smith
3: Ryan McGee.
2: Does this documentary and Lane's like, I'm different. My family's here. I love it here. Oxford's home. And then within a month, he's in Baton Rouge, Louisiana as the head coach at LSU. Can I ask you the ultimate question that I have with this? The big question that I have with this? Because I love what helps me, small brain, to conceptualize stuff like this is comparison. Comparison for me gives me a connector. You spent time with Deion Sanders this past weekend covering Colorado, calling the game for ESPN, Colorado, Weber State. I think there's a sect of college football fans who are like, oh, Lane's just one of these Deion guys. He's just kind of talking to bring attention, to get attention for his program, to drum things up. Are those two guys categorically similar?
3: No, not at all. Deion, if you look at him,

0: he is extremely comfortable in his own skin. He's a champion two times over. You know, he literally played in a World Series and a couple of Super Bowls. Like, nobody else has ever done that. That's a guy who's at the mountaintop, almost like emotionally too. I really believe that. Like, Deion Sanders is a fulfilled guy who is continuing to let, like, the sunlight of the spirit shine through him, per se. Lane is totally different. Lane Kiffin is like, please pay attention to me, daddy. Like, Lane's got some issues, dude. But guess what? Good news for him. He's a football genius. And that really, when you're coaching college football at the highest level, that makes up for a lot of the BS. And my last point on Lane, and I have insight on this, you know, I'm sober. I don't keep it a secret. Almost 15 years, right? When I got sober, I went to recovery meetings, 12-step programs. I still do today. It really kind of keeps me on the beam, keeps me grateful. Lane got sober, and he replaced his alcohol and everything with hot yoga, which is awesome. But at the same time, like, you become what we call, or some people call, a dry drunk, which is like your emotions are all over the place. You don't have too much of an outlet because you used to take so much time putting alcohol in your body. So, like, Lane, a lot of his behavior and stuff, it's similar to that of someone who has solved the problem but hasn't figured out what to do with all this extra stuff now, right? I have raw emotion where I used to become anesthetized by alcohol. How am I going to comport myself? Oh, I'm going to create drama and chaos. That's where I'm comfortable.
1: Mm. It is Westwood One Sports, the Westwood One Sports app. Over the course of this week, we will dive deeper into the matchup itself. Trust me, there will be football Saturday night. There will be actual players in the field. There are EPAs and statistics that we can get to and will get to. I want to bring Addy in. Addy Bates, producer of the Drake Toll Show. This Lane Kiffin and the Lane Kiffin, Pete Golding, Ole Miss, LSU, the soap opera, the drama. Is this good or bad for college football?
2: Oh my goodness, it's just so annoying. I'm sorry, it's annoying. It's Lane Kiffin. I don't know why we expect anything different. We've never expected. Whenever he returned, you know, to Tennessee, people threw golf balls and mustard bottles at him. This happens every time, okay? It is Lane Kiffin. Nothing good will ever follow him. And so this is just, I feel like this is normal. You know, the Louisiana governor saying, like, oh, we just got to, you know, be cordial and everything. I'm like, that's so easy for you to say after you just, you know, rigged the system to favor LSU because you did this in your state. It's just all ridiculous. If I had one word to describe it, it's a bit ridiculous. Okay?
1: Yep. Yep. She went there. You dropped that mic. Come on now.
2: College football. Yeah, take that, Lane Kiffin.
1: Saturday.
0: But she's right. She's right. Look, it's one of those things. It's like, look at the body of work. All we have is history. This is like the fourth or fifth time this has happened with this dude. Yep. Like, are we going to keep acting surprised?
1: I loved, and by the way, I don't hate Pat McAfee. I'm beginning to understand it the deeper it gets into the ESPN thing about, and it reminds me a lot of how the Savannah Bananas operate on attention, you know, and Pat has spent some time with us this year. But when they sat down, Pat and Lane sat down on Saturday on College Game Day a week ago, and Lane was like, you and me, man, everybody hates us. It's us against the world. These are just the two most normal white dudes you've ever met in your life who are like, the world hates us.
2: The deck is stacked.
1: We're fighting an uphill battle. It's like, you've been such a good friend to me in these trying times. Like, what do you mean? You did a documentary.
0: I was born into a football family where my dad was a Division I coach, making a lot of money at that time. You know what I mean? Like, give me a break. That's
1: his
0: a great
1: dad
0: point.
1: Invented defense. His dad's the Mike Leach of defense. Like, I don't know what are we complaining about here? This is Lane Kiffin. But he's invented to complain. That's the thing. He is Lane Kiffin. It's Westwood One Sports, the Westwood One Sports app. Let's take you back to the NFL. One franchise, their ownership has made it very clear. We will fire our head coach, and we will fire our GM. The clock is ticking if you do not win now. We'll take you to that city, that franchise, and what can be done next. This is the Drake Toll Show.
3: Tomorrow, the lights are bright in Buffalo. A new stadium. A national audience and two offensive heavyweights. Josh Allen faces Jared Goff. Lions, Bills, Thursday Night Football. 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

0: Indianapolis Colts are in a state of disarray. And they were very clear preseason to Chris Ballard, their GM, hey, you're on the final year of your contract, and that's on purpose. We don't need to bring you back. We don't have to bring you back. You're fighting for your job. The owner and CEO, Carly Ursay Gordon, who you may remember, you've seen the videos of her on the sideline. She's got the headset on. She's listening to the coaches, the play calls. And it was like, oh, is she too overbearing? She's got a hard grip on this franchise too. But the Colts then did at the same time. She steps in. They seem ahead of schedule. Then they're behind schedule. It's kind of a hodgepodge in Indianapolis right now. You know, look, for Chris Ballard, the GM, Shane Steichen, the head coach, back in January, here's what Carly Ursay Gordon had to say regarding their jobs.
1: We have been very clear with Chris and Shane that giving them another opportunity means that the sense of urgency for them to deliver and perform has never been higher. Chris and Shane are both capable of facing this challenge head on and finding a way to achieve the results that our fans deserve.
0: Did you hear that, Pete? We don't.
2: No, well, hold on. Was that January or was that recently?
0: What this quote from Ursay was?
2: Okay.
0: Oh, this is January 5th, 2026.
2: Okay.
0: Yep.
2: Okay.
0: I don't know.
2: It was making the rounds recently.
0: Right. Following the Colts' loss on Sunday, it came back around of like, hey, by the way, guys, don't forget, this is what your owner said in January when we decided to not extend either of you, and everybody asked questions, why not extend them? She said, because their time is up, because. We don't hear this very often in sports. We're about to talk Jerry Jones. We'll talk a couple of other owners over the course of this show, how they've handled defeat in week one of the NFL season. It's been made clear in Indianapolis by Carly Ursay Gordon, if you don't win, you are going to be fired. You will not be extended. You will not be in Indianapolis. This is a level of transparency that we don't often get from the C-suite. And after the Colts on Sunday looked dismal, namely defensively, the question arises, number one, is this the correct way to approach this for an owner? And two, how much time until following that 41-23 loss against the Baltimore Ravens, how much time until you tear the whole thing down?
2: Well, it's quite the tear down because Chris Ballard has had his fingerprints all over this organization for a very long time. And as much as it's not a transition ownership-wise, since Jimmy Ursay has passed away, I think she has done a tremendous job, talking about Carly, being the owner of the team and stepping in. And I think she's, the court of public opinion, I think, is on board. And that means grace for the Colts from their fans. I absolutely love the way she's handling it. She's doing things the right way. She's being honest and she's being transparent. And I think there's a different level of accountability when you do it through the media. Not like she's telling the media and not telling them. But I feel like this is a very healthy path forward as far as what this organization is going to look like. You've got Jonathan Taylor. I mean, Daniel Jones isn't like a throwaway. Like, you have the makeup of a team that should win. I mean, I'm not saying they're going to go to the Super Bowl.
0: Jones, you lose me there. You're losing me a little bit.
2: But here's the thing. And maybe the construct of the team is wrong. But like, when you have a running back like Jonathan Taylor, Daniel Jones should be good enough if you build the rest of the team around the physicality and the running game. And, you know, you've got Keenan Allen, Josh Downs. Like, those guys aren't going to set the world on fire.
0: Pete, Daniel Jones' best year was in 2022 with the Giants. He threw for 3,200 yards, 15 touchdowns. Like, I don't know if I'm buying Daniel Jones.
2: All right, so you want to move on from Daniel Jones. I can't argue.
0: Yeah,
2: with you
0: I
2: right
0: do.
2: Now.
0: Yeah, I do. I mean, the thing is, if Chris Ballard is hanging his job on this 2-year Daniel Jones contract extension to pay the guy, I'm not hinging my contract, my career on Daniel Jones, and Chris Ballard, the GM in Indianapolis, is.
2: Yeah. No. And then look, you still got Anthony Richardson hanging around. Like, there's some issues there.
0: Yeah. Yeah. There's issues.
2: And. Yeah. Is there going to be a chance for Anthony Richardson again for like a third act? I have no idea, but I think her statement again speaks volumes and is heard louder now more than ever by head coach and general manager.
0: Well, that's a perfect segue. Our very first biggest loser of the day. It is the Indianapolis Colts. And speaking of owners and biggest losers of the day, the Dallas Cowboys. Jerry spoke yesterday on our own affiliate, The Fan in Dallas, and said, quote, "The two teams that played in the Super Bowl last year, they both lost their opening game. Both of them evolved as the season went along. I've lost the first game, 1993, and won the Super Bowl." This is per Sleeper NFL and John Machota. Pete, we have...
2: He lost the first two games in 93 because Emmett was holding out. It was a huge deal. So they were 0-2. They lost to the Bills at home.
0: What was that name again? Emmett. Hit me with that name again.
2: Emmett Smith.
0: Emmett Smith is not walking through those doors. Troy Aikman has decided, he's declined to walk through those doors. It's not going to happen. Jerry Jones, now I love the enthusiasm, I love the optimism out of Jerry in this, but my goodness. How, Pete? Is this, and you know what? If Sean McVay comes to the podium, Les Snead, the touted GM of the LA Rams, the guy who's trading away picks to grab guys. Like, he wants bodies. He wants Myles Garrett. He wants Aaron Donald back. That I can get on board with. If he comes to the podium, it's like, "Hey, man, we went to Australia and got our ass kicked. Teams lose their first game." I'm like, "All right, yeah, this is good. I don't mind that." When Jerry Jones slowly walks to his phone, picks it up, and calls the fan and says, "You know, guys, a lot of teams have lost their first game." It just doesn't hit the same for me.
2: It's almost as though if it was the truth, the moment he says it, it becomes a lie. And not like Jerry's some, like, constant, like, liar, but it just feels like Cowboys fans have been in the middle of a PR spin for almost 30 years now. And it's just like, what are you saying? You know, and again, I go back to, he's Mayor Vaughn from Jaws, dude. The guy, Murray Hamilton, played it. Like, every single offseason, Cowboys fans, he's like, "Come on, get back in the water. It's going to be fine. Come on now. This is it. This is our season. Everything's good. Brody got the beach cleaned up. Hop back in the water." And then the moment they get in the water, it's shark infested. And you're 0-1, and then you're 0-2, and you're swimming back ashore thinking, "Why the hell did I get myself involved in this?" I was getting a ride to the airport the other day by an Uber driver, and it's my favorite thing, you know, to talk Cowboys with these people. I'm like, "Hey, how about the Cowboys opener, you know, Sunday night?" And the guy's just like, he's so edgy. He's like, "I just can't even get back involved with them. Like, they're a drug." Like, he's like, I can't. Like, it just takes me in too many bad directions. That's where the Cowboys are right now with fans. So when they hear notes like that from Jerry, I don't think it helps.
0: I like to think that Jerry Jones, one night, smoky bar room, he walks in, Lane Kiffin's at the bar, and then they strike up a conversation, they get a half hour in, and Jerry just hits him with a, "You know, I'll be your dad." It would just be the perfect, TV scene. Jerry Jones, who's an actor now, and Lane Kiffin, those two guys, they are on the same, they're in the both category of the Venn diagram. Addie Bates produces the Drake Toll Show. Westwood One Sports, the Westwood One Sports app. Addie, Jerry Jones believes the Dallas Cowboys. They got that Super Bowl brass, baby.
3: Yeah, and I'm going to marry Arch Manning this week. Okay.
0: Oh!
3: Yeah, that's where
0: Arch
3: we're
0: Bates?
3: At with that. Yeah, Arch Bates famously. Yeah, that's what it's going to be. Like, come on. Like, you lost the first game, and you were supposed to win it. It was pretty bad. You lost to the Giants, and now everybody's like, "Oh my God, Jackson Dart's the best quarterback in the league." Like, this is what you're doing to people. It's psychosis. You're sending people into psychosis, into thinking that Jackson Dart, your team played so poorly that people now think Jackson Dart is the next coming of Christ, okay? That's how crazy this team is. So, Jerry, go hang out at the Six Flags. Go hang out at the Denny's that's down the street. Stay at the La Quinta and just, you know what? Stick to yourself, okay?
4: Everybody knows
2: hey,
4: the Cowboys
2: Addie, can
4: is
2: I ask
4: a prima
2: question?
4: Donna team in a prima donna stadium in a prima donna culture.
3: Yeah, of course.
2: Addie, if you were married to Arch,
3: of course,
2: what is your message to him when he returns home after laughing at that AI video? Are you like, "Come on, man, this is your husband now"? What's the level of disappointment?
3: Yeah, I actually had some people texting me yesterday, and they were like, "I don't know if I want Addie marrying Arch. I need someone who's going to treat her better." And I was like, "Guys, guys, like, I'm happy that he apologized and everything like that. I can't say that I've, like, haven't laughed at, like, I don't know. I feel like maybe my generation's a darker sense of humor. Like, I just, I, you know what? But I'm happy that he apologized. And I would expect him to throw, he would have to throw for about, like, over 300 yards the next week in order to, for me to really forgive him.
0: Against Grambling State, by the way. He's got to really come
3: right,
0: out.
3: Right, right.
0: He's got to show out.
3: UTSA.
0: Yeah, right. He's got to, well, Jeff Traylor. Yeah. That's program right now. Exactly. Those are your biggest losers of the day. It is the Drake Toll Show. Westwood One Sports. 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Laura Jimenez runs the board. Pete Souza, ESPN and NBC Sports play-by-play co-hosting. And let's get to it. Arch Manning just made a really crass comment at a podium. Had to walk it back. And now the drama is heightened. More on that when we come back. This is the Drake Toll Show.
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0: Which, you know, is a statement that I can make most of the time about most things. But this is just, it's spiraled. Texas is down by 20 points against the number one team in the country, Ohio State, on Saturday. The Longhorns rally back and win 24-23. In the wake of that game, Steve Sarkisian, who at halftime was supposed to talk to Laura Rutledge and give an interview at ESPN, had some technical difficulties. It was not the fault of the reporter, and it wasn't the fault of Sark. He had to go. His team was down at half, and he was like, hey, I can't wait. I don't picture, and ESPN has not painted it as if Sark was being a D-bag to anybody. He just had to go. Hey, free pass, man. This is on us. Technical difficulties happen. This is part of the game. Well, then post-game, Texas has rallied to win. Sark goes up to Holly Rowe, who's going to interview him, and he gives her a great win, hook 'em horns, and then sprints away. Holly deadpan, looks at the camera. Two things can be true. One, Sark didn't have to blow off Holly Rowe and then go celebrate. I understand why he did. There were technical issues earlier. He wants to celebrate. I don't have time to wait around. I understand. He didn't have to do it. Two, Holly Rowe, we can probably stand there, give a soft smile, wave into the camera and say, guys, Sark's going to go celebrate. Enjoy it up there. Instead, in my opinion, she mishandles this. She gives an ugly stare into the camera, shakes her head in disgust, and then walks away. Situation, just not great on either side. Could have blown over. We could have forgotten about it. Twitter explodes, which is not a real place, by the way. I found out. It's not a real planet. Twitter explodes. So in the wake of this, these AI videos start coming out of Sark blowing off Holly Rowe, and then the AI part, he kisses her or he slaps her. These wild, like, who even thinks of this stuff to add it into a Gemini or a these AI sites? The make it out one is crazy. You're gonna have to apologize.
1: Can I laugh at that? I don't. Because it's funny.
0: Arch Manning comes to the podium this week and says, "Did you guys see those AI videos?" And reporters were asking about it. He's like, "Yeah, there was a funny one when he slaps Holly Rowe." And the way he said it, you can't tell if he's like physically laughing out loud that she got slapped. I think he's laughing at the absurdity of it all. I'm going to give him a free pass.
1: Absolutely, Drake.
0: Where he's just like,
1: great distinction.
0: Yeah, Gal. I mean, and credit to Addy too, who was the first one. Was like, I don't think he's not. This, it's not like he is laughing at, you know, domestic violence here. And here it comes, Arch Manning. We kind of saw this needed to happen. He released his apology yesterday, and have we finally put the final feather in the hat of this drama? It's time. On Westwood One Sports, the Westwood One Sports app, for our obituaries. Dead today, the Arch Manning and Holly Rowe beef. Arch saying in his press conference yesterday, made an insensitive comment about an AI video. He's deeply sorry. His words were hurtful. Wants to apologize to Holly Rowe. This is posted on his Instagram story. He tagged Holly, says he needs to do better and will be more thoughtful. Holly responds in cursive, thank you, Arch. Appreciate the conversation about this. Apology accepted. We move forward with respect and kindness for one another. All right. I'm going to go back. Let's put it in reverse, Terry. I don't think Sark handled it perfectly. I don't think Holly handled it perfectly. Let's start there.
1: Well, I don't think as textbook as it could be. What do the kids say? This totally tracks. Society reacted exactly how we expect them to nowadays. I mean, the hand-wringing around the country, taking Arch Manning to task over this, was such a joke. Like, here's who has the right to have an issue with that. Holly Rowe. And maybe Holly Rowe's family, and maybe people around Texas that are responsible for Arch Manning. And Arch Manning's parents and his brothers, whatever, his uncles. But, like, for people just to parachute in and try to suplex Arch Manning for being a Nimrod at 22 years old. Like, get over it. Like, move over. Dude, find something today to make yourself better. Instead of putting on Twitter this provincial tweet, like, about the person who already took Arch to task, and you retweet it and you write, like, this. You know, like, give me a break. Bottom line is the kid made a mistake. And he apologized for it, which honestly, I'm not in the camp that's like, oh, he shouldn't have to apologize. It was dumb. Apologize. Let's all move on. But we got a chance yesterday again to take a snapshot of all the dummies in America who like to, when the posse is out, right, they run. they run towards the posse and they want to take advantage and kick whoever is down. And it was Arch the other day. By his own accord, don't feel sorry for him. But I when I see some of these people coming from on high, it makes me sick. Addy said it yesterday. Josh Jacobs. I know, I got it right the first time. Now I'm nervous. You make me nervous, Addy. So Addy said the other day that nobody's even talking about Josh Jacobs right now. Like, that's a legitimate, horrible situation that happened and is playing out in a court of law. But we're too busy judging Arch. I hate the situation.
2: I think my biggest issue is because I was just seeing everybody who was retweeting these reporters. And these are some reporters who have covered, you know, they covered Michigan for years. I'm like, all right, let's talk about the issues we've had at Michigan. You didn't speak on that. You were covering the Packers later this year. Let's talk about it. These are things that are actually happening versus like a video. And I had to kind of explain it to some of my family members. Like, man, like my generation, and this is not an excuse, but I feel like we've kind of blurred the line of maybe like this is, I mean, everything's fake on Instagram. I don't know how many times I've seen like videos of like Austin Powers kicking mini me, and it's like me coming home from the casino and yada, yada, yada. And the kids, like, there's just, that's, you know, what? There's just all, yeah, I know. They're just like kind of all over the place. And immediately I thought he was laughing at the absurdity of it. I feel like, you know, there are other players in college football right now who are doing way worse. I feel like he got more scrutiny. It was canceled way faster than even a Lane Kiffin who, you know, sleeping with college kids. It's just, it was just a little ridiculous to me. And, you know, a lot of these people, I'm like, man.
0: College women, we should be clear.
1: Allegedly.
2: Allegedly, according thank you. To a lot
0: we should also
2: sources.
0: Be clear. Allegedly, we should
2: allegedly.
0: Also be clear.
2: Allegedly, sorry guys.
1: But
2: allegedly.
1: She that's a hell of a point, Addy. Like that, there's so much bigger. There's so many more things, bigger things going on. But this was the hottest one in the center of the universe. So if you attached your opinion or your provincial attitude towards this thing, it may get you more shine.
2: And I get it.
1: I don't
2: yes,
1: care if
2: Arch...
1: people meant to be like have it be like that, but that's how it comes off.
2: I get it. He is the hottest thing in the center of the universe. I get that. I trust me, if there's anyone on this show who understands that, it's me. But it's
3: touch
2: just
3: whoa.
2: It was just blown out of proportion, and I thought it took over the internet. It even made like ABC News. It made like all of their headlines. The number one headline, Arch Manning has to apologize. Arch Manning has to apologize. And I'm like, "Oh, holy cow, guys."
0: That's where I would be happy to put a bow on this. I think it's all really stupid, which I think we've each agreed with. And 7 minutes into this conversation, I've come to the conclusion, still really stupid. Now, that said, story. You mentioned it. Good Morning America covered it today. They did a whole segment on it. It was in one of their blocks for Good Morning America. You got to talk about it. People are talking about Arch Manning, Holly Rose, Steve Sarkisian, ESPN, all the players in this. And again, their conversation, our conversation. This is stupid. And this is the last time. There it is. We did it. We covered it. We talked about it. We hit it.
1: I got one
0: it.
1: More question for you guys and for the people.
0: Never mind. We're
1: what
0: back.
1: Did we think about the media's response that were in that room with him? People that have more experience, that are maybe a little older, that it became like an open mic in there. I mean, I think that's what gets people even more upset.
2: I'm going to start, and I said this yesterday to my, I had some friends, we were playing softball, the Jiggles, and it was...
0: The Jiggles, of course.
2: It was a terrible question. That was such a stupid question. You have an opportunity, and I mean, I know the reporter.
0: It's a gotcha. It's a gotcha.
2: Yeah, it's
0: they want him
2: question.
0: To say this. Yep.
2: Yeah. And it's just like, you could have asked him like anything else. You could have asked him, like, I would have preferred you asked him what he did after the game. How did he celebrate after the game? I would prefer that. Versus have you seen all the AI edits that come out? Because it's just, they come out after every game. But it was a really stupid question. As a reporter, I don't think that's what you use your time for.
0: Yeah, I thought the room itself, Pete, you've been in those media scrums. These college media scrums can be, NFL too. They give a lot of credentials out at some of these places. They give a lot of credentials out.
1: I have a quick funny credential story. I was talking to the guy from Colorado. He said they requested... He said, you know, we get some pushback because of Dion and everybody, and they have that well-off media they travel with. They'll ask Georgia Tech, let's say in the opener, hey, we need 250 credentials, which is like crazy.
0: That's absurd.
1: And the people at Georgia Tech are like, no way. But eventually they're like, whatever, just take them. You know, like, and a lot of times that's what happens. And then you go into a media scrum like that, and there are like 12 people in there. You're like, who are these people? And what are they doing here?
0: Yep. Those are your obituaries today. Our one thing dead today. We got it. We nailed it. Holly Rowe and the Arch Manning beef. You're listening to Westwood One Sports at the Westwood One Sports app. It is the Drake Tolles Show. ESPN play-by-play Pete Souza co-hosting. Addie Bates produces and Laura Jimenez runs the board. Time for the quickie top five headlines in all of sports. Addie Bates reads them. Drake Toll, Pete Souza have a minute each to respond. Addie, I'll go first.
2: The Jiggles fell to the Purple Cobras last night, 13-11.
0: Now, I think this loss, by the way, for context, the Jiggles would be Addie Bates' slow pitch softball team. The Cobras, the Purple Cobras, would be another team in the league, coached by Ben Stiller. I put this loss squarely on the coach. They say that coaches are the difference in 1 point wins and losses, in those one run win and loss wins and losses. And so, I'm gonna extend it in slow pitch softball to 1 or 2 run losses in this case. Now, yes, the coach is Addie Bates, and so we're excited to hear her response at some point this week on the Jiggles fall apart.
1: Mm-hmm. Quick interjection from me. It's hard to repeat, and we know the Jiggles have been on the party circuit, and they haven't been taking the offseason seriously, and that's how you start off 0-1.
2: That's a fair assessment. That's a fair assessment. Here's your next headline.
0: The Jiggles were seen in Miami at Club One. I'm just throwing that out there.
2: Here's your next headline. The Protect College Sports Act passes its first major hurdle, but obstacles still remain.
1: I have been saying this. I'm not like a told you so guy, but we are so wrapped up in the news of the day, which is good for us, and that's what we like. It's sports. We're fans, short for fanatic. We react. This has been coming down the pike. And as much as we like the chaos of, oh my God, let's clutch our pearls. There are two guys who were in NFL training camps who are going to play at LSU. Yes, that's crazy. But a solution is coming down the pike. Like, this Save College Sports Act could add a lot of structure that is not there in college sports right now, and it could be coming soon. And one thing I will mention, and I'm getting ready, I have a Cincinnati-Ohio game this weekend for ESPN, and I was listening to one of the Cincinnati coaches talk, or their head coach, Ken Satterfield, and he said, the thing about the transfer portal is that second window has closed, and that has really helped these coaches because you get a team in January and you have them for the full season all the way through, right? Now, why do I bring that up? Because that is an improvement that has been made over the past year around college football to sort of keep the guardrails a little bit more on the track. And I think the Save College Sports Act is going to do more of that. Bottom line, we're headed in the right direction.
2: I agree. All right, here you go, Drake Toll. Here's your next headline. Pete Alonso hits his 300th home run at Citi Field as Orioles beat the Mets.
0: This is two middle fingers to the Mets. The game was electric last night, and Pete Alonso, beloved by the city of New York, beloved by Mets fans. And I had a couple buddies that were at the games the last couple days that said, yeah, we were starting the chants. We love Pete. Let's go, Alonso. The Mets fans, they actually, a whole slew of them left the game after the Alonso home run. Like, all right, cool. We saw our moment. We saw our guy. Our guy showed out. The Orioles win it in extra innings, and Mets fans got louder for Baltimore and Pete Alonso than they did the Mets. It just shows how disastrous the franchise is in New York right now. I've got about 27 seconds left. Addie, I want you to have that last 27 seconds here. You're the baseball gal.
2: Yeah, of course. Pete Alonso never wanted to leave New York. He loved that city, and they loved him. So, I mean, it's always great when you have a homecoming. It kind of reminded me of Adley Rutschman earlier this year. He came back to Baltimore now that he's with the Red Sox after the trade deadline. And what does he do? He hits a bomb. But they gave him a standing ovation. Very beloved. But, yeah, other than just, you know, the nostalgic aspect of it and the impressiveness of a 300th home run at Citi Field, these two teams are not that great right now. So, it was nice for them to be able to celebrate something because they haven't been able to celebrate something in a while.
0: Good. That's a minute.
2: I love that. Here's your next headline, Pete. Ravens rookie Jakobi Layne to have wrist surgery, and he's going to miss about a month.
1: That's a big loss. Look, especially when we talk about wrist surgery, and depending on what position you play, it depends on how impactful it is. You don't want to be out for... You don't want every week to be like, okay, he's going to be a game day decision. He's going to be a game day decision. He's going to be a game day decision. So you hope that this is just something that will only keep you off the field for a week, maybe two max. But we've talked about it earlier with Sam Darnold. There's opportunities, and it's the cliche, but like next man up. I think early in the season like this, when your team is hit with injuries that are not so, so significant, it's actually an opportunity for other guys to step up, for the rest of the team to sort of, you know, hold the line while you've got guys injured. And it's September. You can recover. Even though earlier we were making fun of Jerry Jones for saying the teams go 0-1 and win the Super Bowl, what you do in September doesn't necessarily dictate your outcome in December into January. So I don't think it's a huge deal.
2: Drake, here's your final headline. The Brewers secure their fourth straight NL Central title as the Miz delivers once again.
0: Yeah, Mizrowski is just... I wish the Brewers had five of him. I wish all of baseball had five of him. The honor it is to watch him throw and the consistency with which he's done so in 2026. If he is in your lineup, if he's in your rotation, you have a shot at the World Series. And the Brewers, it's time. Now is today is the day. This is the era. 94-57 this year. The Miz squarely in the Cy Young conversation. Squarely in the Cy Young running. I just don't. It's how much longer can we go with Milwaukee? It's four straight division titles, I believe. How much longer can we go? A sub two ERA starter, 250 strikeouts, 15 wins. How much longer can we go with the Brewers winning but not winning at all? This has got to be the year, man. This has got to be the year. Somebody's got to knock off the Dodgers. It might as well be the Brewers.
2: Yeah, you can ask Mike Trout for advice on being on a team and not winning. So,
0: this team wins. This team wins in the regular season.
2: They do. They do. I like the Brewers a lot. I'm not dogging them. I like them a lot. I do.
0: And they throw up all over themselves in the postseason. Like, don't do that again. Stop doing that. And they always do that. Addie Bates produces. Laura Jimenez runs the board. Pete Souza, ESPN play-by-play co-hosting. That was the quickie. Top five headlines in all of sports. Uh-oh. You know, unstoppable force meets immovable object this week in the National Football League. Two of the most intriguing teams from week one square off. One of them, dominant defensively. The other, the greatest offense of all time. Rubber meets road. Who wins? More. Up next. 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
3: The NFL is off and running. Week one was the highest scoring opening weekend ever. This season is just getting warmed up on your home for the NFL, Westwood One Sports.
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0: The give to DeAndre Swift up the right side, bursting free, 20, 15, 10, 5, goodbye, it's over, touchdown, DeAndre Swift, touchdown Bears, 58-37.
1: See ya!
2: The Chicago Bears, 59 points in their NFL game on Sunday, knocking off the Carolina Panthers in the highest scoring week one game ever. But, Pete, here's the deal. Here's what we forget going into the last, four or five NFL seasons, is that Kevin O'Connell is running a machine in Minnesota. It's no matter how much we doubt it, no matter how much you look up and down the roster and just think, the Vikings, man, they're solid, but are they really content? They're solid, but can they make noise? Can they win games? And they keep winning. Even last year with no, they didn't have a quarterback for a single game all season. They didn't even play a quarterback last season, and still above 500, 9-5, including a win against the Bears opening week, 27-24 in that one. It is the magician, Kevin O'Connell, that has put together a magical run in Minnesota. Does it continue Sunday? The defense of Brian Flores versus the offense of the Chicago Bears and Ben Johnson. This is awesome.
3: Well, that's where you finally bailed yourself out at the end there. Where you know, really, you mentioned Brian Flores, and that's the magician. That is who will keep this game.
2: All right. Well,
3: Kevin
2: O'Connell's good. Now, Kevin O'Connell's got the...
3: Kevin O'Connell's great. Yeah. But the story here and the story on Sunday was Brian Flores. And it's not something that we can overlook. His ability to generate pressure on Jordan Love, right? At which we will see again this weekend. We have to see it against Caleb Williams if they're going to win. But talk about emptying out the chamber. On 80% of plays, he's blitzing. He's coming after you. Like, that is not going to be a situation where, like we saw against Carolina and Charlotte, where Caleb could dink and dunk what he wanted to. He could pop the top. And then he had the defense on its heels where he could escape the pocket and run if he needed to, okay? Flores blitzed on 78% of Jordan Love's dropbacks. He generated pressure on, I think the number was 80 or 76% of the times that Jordan Love would drop back. Oh, I'm sorry, 50%. 50%. So he blitzed 78%, pressure generated 50% of the time. Those numbers are absurd. If you're a quarterback and you're dropping back to pass and you see NFL guys in your face all game long, at some point it will catch up to you, and it did against Green Bay, and it just might against Caleb Williams. I'm not saying he's never seen pressure, but I am saying he's still in that evolution phase, and Brian Flores will throw some stuff at him this weekend that will make life awfully difficult and could bring the Bears back down to reality.
2: Okay. Two questions. I'm going to start with question one, and it's going to frame how we get through question two. Question one, can the Vikings defense hold the Bears to under 30 points?
3: Yes. Yes, dude. Let's not go crazy. They scored 59 points in week one. It was amazing. Was that an aberration? We will find out. I lean more to the side of this is not something we will see consistently in the NFL this year. We've never seen it before in the history of the NFL. I do not think that they will come back out and score like 45 points this weekend.
2: I didn't really appreciate the dissenters of college football after week one being upset with how high-scoring games were, how sloppy games were, and the NFL on Sunday was just chaos, high-scoring chaos. Like, this is football to an extent as we figure it out in the early weeks of the new season. Okay, so we've established the Vikings defense can hold the Bears, who scored 59, under 30 points. I think they're going to have to do so because the follow-up question is, will Carson Wentz be able to score 30 points? Can Carson Wentz, as the Vikings quarterback, put you in a position to outpace the Bears, who have the best offense in the NFL through 1 week?
3: Well, I don't. Why are you holding me to 30 points? I mean, I think if Carson Wentz can score 24 points.
2: We're not getting a shootout here. I'm holding you to 30 because I think once we pass the 30 threshold for Chicago, that's where I start to believe a little bit less in Minnesota. Now, look, did Bryce Young just do it? Bryce Young's young and spry. Like, I've still got faith that Bryce can be a starting quarterback in the NFL. No.

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2: I know you're blitzing, right? If I'm the Bears. Just like last week, Matt LaFleur and Jordan Love knew he was coming on 80% of the plays, and they still couldn't stop him. Now, don't ask me to get into the intricacies of that because I'm not Brian Flores.
3: Yeah.
2: But there's very few coordinators in the NFL who I'm coming. You know I'm coming, and we're still going to get there. Mm-hmm. Brian Flores has become that guy, which is a hell of a bullet to have in the chamber.
3: By the way, and in saying that, the Minnesota Vikings did put up 39 points last week with Carson Wentz at quarterback through after the first couple drives of this game when Kyler Murray exited with concussion-like symptoms. So,
2: by the way, real quick, Drake.
3: Yeah, hit me.
4: I'm coming.
2: 20 less than 20 points a game the Vikings have allowed in Brian Flores' tenure as defensive coordinator there.
3: Yeah, yeah. Yes, if Jordan Love and Marshawn Lloyd are putting up 22. I'm doing the transitive property here to say that I wouldn't, nobody's going to be shocked. You're not saying you'd be shocked. But the Bears are in a position to put up 28, 34, 38 points in this game. Can Carson Wentz, and the Bears defense was not good. The Bears defense, and Chris Bleck joined us yesterday, the expert from Chicago, said the Bears defense is not good. It's what will keep them out of Super Bowl contention this year. But if this game's a shootout, it favors Chicago. Two teams that are, you're in another game in your division, which the Vikings just played against the Packers on Sunday. And this 1 o'clock Eastern time game is going to give us another look at, again, unstoppable force, the Chicago Bears offense, immovable object, the Vikings defense.
2: I hate to pour water on everybody's, like, 4th of July fireworks display that everybody's crowding around for. The over-under is 47.5. So, like, that right there tells you that people that know a lot don't think that this is going to be a shootout, right? I mean, that's not necessarily a ton of points, 47.5.
3: It's not at all. I'm salivating at this point. Like that's you've told me new information that I'm at FanDuel as we speak. All right, and
2: Vikings submit. Plus 5.5.
3: That's
2: so
3: great.
2: I like the Vikings. I like the Vikings in the under. Right.
3: The
2: now.
3: Under at 47 in a game where the Bears scored 59 last week and the Vikings scored 38 last week. I love it, man. Go against the grain. Do it. It's Pete Souza, ESPN play-by-play, NBC Sports play-by-play. Addie Bates produces. Laura Jimenez runs the board. You're listening to the Drake Toll Show, 310-840-4910. Are you buying the Chicago Bears? Are you buying the Minnesota Vikings? And you know what? Are you buying the Baltimore Ravens? I don't think this is a great matchup, by the way. Saints and Ravens this weekend. Tyler Shuck had 400 yards passing last week. I don't hate that we didn't talk much about the Ravens this week. And I've watched, I say this once a week, twice a week, I quad box, I watch all four major national networks, I listen to the radio shows, I'm gauging, right? What's everybody else talking about today? Baseball, the NBA, we're going free agency for cricket, because on Australia, it's huge right now. And nobody's talking about the Baltimore Ravens. I think that's a good thing. That's a positive that the Ravens they're not generating these clicky headlines and question marks. And I mean, we have other teams to focus on that have negative storylines or these absurd positives like the Chicago Bears and their offense. The Ravens, if they fly under the radar this year, that's not an issue. And their game against the Saints on Sunday is a sneaky good game for a team in Baltimore that through 1 week looks sneaky themselves.
2: Drake, I love your point. Every year, like clockwork, right around now, we're talking about Lamar Jackson for one reason or the other. Yeah. We are already drilling down on this guy. I like the fact that we haven't been talking too much about Lamar Jackson. I like it for Lamar Jackson. I like it for the Ravens organization. You know, maybe the John Harbaugh being out of the situation has taken some of the air out of it, right? In a very good way. And I would have to agree that is a good situation for the Ravens, for Lamar, to be able to find some footing early before, you know, the lights, which they always are in the NFL, but till the scrutiny starts to come and the lights get white hot.
3: By the way, how random was it? Jesse Minter is the head coach of the Ravens. Maybe that's a piece of this. Nobody opened their show today saying, Jesse Minter. I mean, we could poll the masses. They did this with Mike McDonald and the Seattle Seahawks at the Super Bowl. They walked around Seattle and said, who is this?

0: and showed a picture of Mike McDonald, no one could name him. It's like 80% of the people they showed in this video are like, is he a coach? He's like, he's in the show. He's from the show. If we tomorrow we poll the masses, who is this picture of? And it's Jesse Minter. Very few people are going to be able to pull that guy out of a lineup. I think that's great for Baltimore. After Harbaugh had dominated as his face, as this name in Baltimore, Super Bowl champion head coach for so long, you hired the Chargers defensive coordinator, who before that was the DC at Michigan under Jim Harbaugh. And now the Ravens have Lamar Jackson throwing for 300 yards and a touchdown. Derrick Henry rushing for 144 and three touchdowns. And we haven't said ding about him. That's great, man. And the Saints on the other side, who were in this shootout with the Lions, it goes to overtime, they go for two, they don't get it, they lose 31-30. Tyler Shuck, listen to this stat line. This is the craziest stat line any quarterback put up in week one. 35 for 56. 35 for 56, 410 yards, three touchdowns, and two picks. Shuck's the real deal, man. Shuck's the real deal.
1: Well, he showed us that when he was in college at times, too. I mean, this has always been a guy who brings heavy artillery.
0: Inconsistently, but yes. Yeah, inconsistently. Yeah,
1: but can throw the ball all over the field. And one of the things you look for in development of quarterbacks is, can you get your turnovers down, right? Can you become consistent? I look at it as just covering college football. Like, Devin Dampier is a great example, young quarterback at Utah. You know, he came over to Utah. He threw 15 interceptions at New Mexico, and then he gets to Utah and he throws five. Like, that's as encouraging a number as you can see. And Tyler Shuck has been the same type of quarterback, where he has moved towards efficiency and also increased yardage. And that is a great sign, because it's clear that whatever his process is, whatever his development has been, it is working. Right. And it's working in the best way possible, because he's getting better in the NFL. Right. Like, he was almost like an also ran quarterback in college. He was in quarterback battles throughout his college career.
0: Texas now he's run out of Lubbock. They ran him out of Lubbock.
1: Run
0: Louisville.
1: Out.
0: Yeah. Yeah.
1: Yeah.
0: And it draft day, when Shuck's name got called before Shedeur Sanders, the world was going to burn. And now Tyler Shuck has become the best quarterback out of that class of 2025, a rookie last season, and no sophomore slump yet, 410 yards. We've got a break coming up here, but Addy Bates is the local Saints expert. Addy, is Tyler Shuck solidifying himself? No, because the answer is yes, that's too obvious. Is Tyler Shuck the franchise quarterback for the Saints moving forward?
2: Man, he is really proving why he deserves that role.
0: For
2: and
0: sure,
2: it's really funny, even the conspiracy theories around it. I mean, Drew Brees was nowhere to be seen when Derek Carr was there, and as soon as they get Tyler Shuck, it's like Drew Brees is back and better than ever. Like, they just love the guy. And what he's doing off the field, on the field, he is a team captain. He is kind of the guy, like, I never thought, be like, wow, we're rolling with Shuck. This is it. We're tanking. But then you see him on the field, you're like, man, Mr. Irrelevant almost. That's where I know that name's already taken, and it has been taken. But it's just like, man, he could really lead this team to at least win the division. To at least win the division, because, I mean, This division's weak. We've talked about that.
0: Her cat's name is Sinatra. You throw Sinatra at quarterback in the NFC South. We got something. We're cooking with something. We get
2: winning the Super Bowl. What kind of comp is that?
0: Winning that division's gonna be that's good. Laura Jimenez, man, she's in her bag. She is in her bag. She runs the board. Addy Bates produces. He's Pete Sousa, ESPN play-by-play. 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One NFL franchise fell flat on its face on Monday night after the highest of high expectations. And the expectation then is maybe you change play callers, because the young guy just couldn't get it done. And the new update out of Denver is a weird one. 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
3: Tomorrow, the lights are bright in Buffalo. 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

0: Sean Payton's not going to call plays in Denver. I don't. Okay. Well, I watched the game on Monday night. And Davis Webb, he's the young guy, like quarterback coach turned OC play caller. He's going to take the role from head coach Sean Payton in 2026, and he's going to be the guy. And then Denver falls flat on its face on Monday night, looks terrible. And now the question becomes for me, like, okay. And Pete, you were the first one to bring this up. At this point, do we try to wade into the water a little bit slower with the Davis Webb and give back the play calling duties to Sean Payton for a bit? Because games aren't free. You can't just lose a game and be like, all right, we're good. We're Mulligan, we're going to cash that one in and we'll see you later. Like, the deeper we get into this season, the more you go back to, shoot, that week one loss to the Chiefs in division, not that good for us. And they decide to stick going forward with Webb. Is that the right call?
1: Yeah, absolutely. I think this is where these coaches, these organizations have it all over us as analysts, experts, fans, whatever the heck you want to label yourself as. This has been one game. You cannot take the legs out from under your offensive play caller because his debut didn't go accordingly. I mean, I'm sorry. I want everybody to think about their first day in a certain position, whether you were promoted at work or whether it's finally your opportunity to, you know, get on that big stage you've been working towards, to be judged on your very first performance in a silo, and then to have that performance lead to consequences. One, my confidence now is destroyed on the back end, you know, like, and that could be long term. You've got to give Davis Webb the ability and the rope to right this ship. Otherwise, why the hell did you hire him?
0: You know, your ability to segue without knowing you're segueing is so masterful. There's nobody better in the industry than Pete Souza, ESPN play-by-play, NBC Sports play-by-play.
1: Accidents happen.
0: Laura Jimenez runs the board and Addie Bates produces. It's time for our, and it's not Pete. This is a bad segue from yours truly. It's time for our Idiots of the Day.
1: So that is a good segue.
0: You asked the question. Well, then what's he there for? What do we hire him for? And it sparks. I think that's enough. I think you're right. I think Webb, we can leave him in for another couple weeks. If it starts to derail any faster, Sean Payton takes the reins. The Broncos are fine. But here's a guy who I'm really asking the question. What the hell did they hire this guy for? Todd Monken is the head coach of the Cleveland Browns. How long? And then what the hell did they hire this guy for? Deshaun Watson, his quarterback. How long are we going to let, and it's our idiot of the day today, Todd Monken, how long are we going to let Monken start Deshaun Watson at QB1? How long will he start Deshaun Watson at QB1? And at what point is Watson's job in jeopardy or Monken's job in jeopardy? Pete, I'll let you open.
2: I was just trying to get a sweet haircut.
1: Boy, I mean, it feels like the Browns get a haircut just about every time they take the field. And it'll probably feel like that again this week. And we all kind of agree in unison. Although
0: they're getting that Armin Williams, man. They're getting that Armin Williams. They're getting a little off the top. They're getting just a little off the top.
1: It's a short haircut. So I will say that it's kind of conspiracy. But I really believe the Haslams, right? The owner of the Browns, the owners of the Browns, are puppeteers right now for Todd Monken. And you spend that much money on anything, you're going to do your best to try to salvage some type of production. Whether it is a lawnmower you broke the bank on, or whether it is a broken down, twisted quarterback, you're going to try to get everything you can out of it if you paid an exorbitant amount. And Todd Monken is caught in the middle of this. I can almost guarantee he did not see this type of control coming from up top, and he is frustrated. And at some point, Todd Monken will out the Browns hierarchy. That will force a move on someone's part.
0: Right, but you're saying that Todd Monken, he's one Google away from knowing what he was walking into with working under the Haslam family and the ownership of the Browns. So I believe he understood I'm walking into a situation. I think we alluded to this yesterday. You said it outright, actually. We didn't allude to it. You said it outright. Monken thinks he can fix it. Everybody else has been controlled by the ownership. I'll walk in, big smile. They'll love me. They'll give me some sort of power. And he looks like a lame duck at the podium. He's having to fight the owner's battles at the podium every day. And the guy just looks tired. I would be. It's a disaster in Cleveland. And the head coach has no power to be the head coach because the owner wants to be the head coach.
1: Well, and at some point, you have to start gasping for air. And what that is talking to the media about what's going on, being transparent. You know, this is the worst case scenario, but we saw it happen to Nico Harrison in Dallas with the Luka Doncic tree. Like, you know, don't shoot the messenger. Nico was complicit to making that trade to send Luka to the Lakers under the cover of night. But that was the Dumont family, the ownership group of the Dallas Mavericks, that did not want to pay Luka the max. So they said in their infinite wisdom, right? Yeah, right. Get him out of here. And Nico falls on the sword. We've seen this so many times. With Todd Monken, it could be a similar situation where these guys are so much men of their word and they understand that it's their job to handle the football. Even if they're hearing from the owner to make a move, they can't let people know that. At some point, though, some of these guys break. I mean, we saw it recently on the college level with Kalani Sitake. He signs this new mega deal with BYU to stay and doesn't go to Penn State. And then at the end of the day, he's not getting what he was promised. And he turns to the media and is like, hey, wait a minute. This is not right. I'm not getting the resources I expected.
0: Yeah.
1: So I wouldn't be surprised if Todd Monken says something soon.
0: Those two things could be different because at BYU or any college at this point that has a reputation, if the head coach, let's say, we'll make this example let's do this, Pete. Texas A&M, right? Resources, a lot of resources. University of Texas and LSU and Ole Miss. If the head coach comes to the podium and says, hey, we don't have BYU, we don't have the resources, we're not getting paid, we don't have that, we're behind, then the media firestorm, the fans build up a firestorm, they're going nuts. At an Arkansas, if the head coach goes to the podium and says, hey, we don't have the resources, the fans are like, yep, knew that. We also hate the owner. We also want the AD fired. If Monken comes to the podium and says,
1: gotcha,
0: I'm going to shoot you guys straight, I have to start him at quarterback. They've handcuffed me. The ownership wants to control the team. Browns fans and media are like, yeah, where have you been?
1: We wrote that story. Yeah.
0: We know this. Yeah. We've done been knowing. So you're right. Monken can come to the podium and spew all he wants about the intricacies of the Browns organization of their franchise. It's not going to go anywhere. Everybody already knows. They're not breaking any news to say that, oh, guess what? Jerry Jones has control of the Cowboys. More at 10. We know these things. You know, it's never going to behoove a head coach. If you want a job again, to get to that podium and rat on the Haslams, because you're going to look stupid in doing so. You took that job.
1: Well, and we knew we crossed a threshold after Deshaun Watson had that press conference following the preseason game. And he literally was voicing his displeasure with Cleveland fans. And it's all about the fans. And you've given the fans no reason to believe in you, on or off the field. Mistakes be damned, and forgiveness and grace given, okay, fine. But there's not a huge reason for those fans to get behind Deshaun Watson when he called them out. To me, that was unforgivable. And it was like a day later, he was named the starter after playing really poorly in the preseason. So it's like, that's confirmation to me that this is well above Todd Monken's pay grade.
0: Yep. Will he ever be a head coach in the NFL again?
1: Okay. Whoa, Drake. He is a head coach now for the Browns. I refuse to be party to that. It's week one. Let's tap the brakes slowly here. Okay.
0: I don't. Lord. I invented the party. I started. I accept to be party to this. I invented this. It was never. I mean, the hire itself. They needed a puppet, and I think Monken had an illustrious career as a coach in college. By the way, as an assistant, Georgia, Kirby Smart. And then goes to the NFL and is a controversial figure in Baltimore, just win-loss-wise, Lamar Jackson-wise. And Cleveland needed somebody who's going to show up every day to work. And Todd Monken shows up every day to work. I hope that he gets a good check. The buyout's going to be great. Retirement's going to be awesome in Cancun.
1: Oh my gosh.
0: It's Twilight. I'm selling Todd Monken. Those are your idiots of the day. He is not one of them, but he is Pete Souza, ESPN and NBC Sports play-by-play. Addie Bates produces and Laura Jimenez runs the board. You can catch the show every day, 6 a.m. to 9 a.m. Eastern Time on Westwood One Sports and the Westwood One Sports app, Sirius XM Channel 260, the Drake Toll Show on YouTube, or again, that Westwood One Sports app. the Super Bowl champions are without their quarterback for up to 6 weeks. What is this mysterious injury for Sam Darnold? More on that next on the Drake Toll Show.
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25: 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This is McElroy and Kubelik in the Morning.
0: All right, welcome back in. McElroy and Kubelik in the Morning. It is Wednesday, September 16th, 7 a.m. right here on Jocks. Glad you're with us.
1: Let's go.
0: We just restart the show every day.
1: Golly, how good is this show? This show's about to be a 10.
0: Because of the song?
1: You come out with Holiday Inn by?
0: Chingy and...
1: Snoopaloop.
2: And?
0: The Saint Lunatics?
2: Yeah, close. Ludicrous.
1: Yeah.
0: Yeah, it didn't get me going that way, but
1: this song,
0: I'm glad it got you going.
1: If you don't like it, that's fine. Just let me know.
0: I was saying it's not going to like get me going like that, but I'm glad it got you going. I feel good about that.
1: Yeah, well,
0: I'm happy for that.
1: Some of us are just about to dial it in today.
0: Have elite taste in music? We know.
1: I don't know about that. I would say, if anything, I don't have elite taste in music. My taste in music is getting more and more like my dad every day. But I'm in a pretty good spot music-wise. Like, I'm comfortable with where I'm at.
0: Okay.
1: We do listen to a lot of Benson Boone in the house.
0: Now, Benson Boone is... That gets some run in our house for sure. And don't mention not being able to go to the concert here, because that's a sore topic in our house.
1: Were you trying to take Kat?
0: No, I was trying to take Kit. But she had something for church and couldn't go, and got to school Monday and realized that that's when it was, and it was a big problem.
1: You went to church instead of taking...
0: She had a church retreat.
1: Yeah.
0: And it was already planned way before the concert was announced, so...
1: Well, what I think is that church should trump all. Oh, so I think you made the right
0: 11.
1: Choice.
0: She's 11. She doesn't think that way.
1: Fair enough. Benson Boone concert, church. I think I'll go to church.
0: Nah, it's all of her friends went. So.
1: Oh, boy.
0: That was the problem.
1: Here we go.
0: Yep.
1: Oh, boy.
0: There it is. All right, we got big games coming up this weekend. Do you know, outside of LSU Ole Miss, the other two ranked matchups coming up this weekend?
1: Off the top of my head, SMU Louisville.
0: 16-23.
1: Okay. Are we going in power? Are we going FPI ratings?
0: No, we're going AP.
1: Because Auburn, Florida's FPI top 25.
0: Yeah, no.
1: Well, I'm just saying. 15-23. How about... Gosh, I should know this. Just give me a second. Rutgers not ranked?
0: No.
1: Positive?
0: They are not ranked.
1: 100%.
0: I'll give you a hint. Friday night.
1: Okay. Oh, yeah. Houston, Texas Tech. Let's ride.
0: Houston and Texas Tech would be your other ranked matchup this weekend. And I think
1: you
0: both
1: got Houston
0: those,
1: winning the whole thing.
0: All of it. Every bit of it. Super Bowl. I think both those games could be really good. It felt like Louisville took another step on offense this past weekend. And Kindholz is going to be a kid, I think, that's going to still make some mistakes, but he's going to understand how to make plays, and he's going to keep growing a little bit. I'm having a hard time getting a read on Texas Tech right now because that game they played against Oregon State,
1: yeah.
0: I mean, that was exactly what Oregon State wants. Just rainy, windy.
1: Their quarterback threw for gross. Four Bills.
0: Well, but just I understand that impacts things, affects things. Similar with more sellers over the weekend, and it's the rain might go away, but conditions are still going to affect things to a certain extent. So,
1: sure.
0: But these are two good matchups, and Friday night I'm excited to get Houston and Texas Tech. It's I think like the Houston offensive line playing pretty good ball. I don't feel like the Texas Tech offensive line has taken a big step this year versus what we saw a year ago. But those are a couple games, GMAC, I'm pumped about.
1: Houston, there's about five games this weekend that I'm really stoked about. That are way under the radar. A lot of them, whatever. A lot of people are kind of up in the air. I'll tell you what. I think UAB can get a win this weekend. I kind of like UAB this weekend. At Louisiana. Like, that game kind of does something for me.
0: Okay.
1: I know it's off the grid, but like, let's be real. I'm going all the way across the board. Mississippi State, South Carolina might be my favorite game of the weekend.
0: It's a really good one.
1: It might be my favorite game of the weekend. I can't wait for it. Houston, Texas Tech, to me, is massive when it comes to pole position in the Big 12. And I think Houston's got a real shot. Real shot.
0: Yep.
1: The other one I really like is SMU Louisville. I think winner of this game is inside track to play Miami in the ACC championship game.
0: What were when you did Louisville in the opener, outside of the kind of the slow start as the quarterback, what are some of the things you saw that said that's going to hold that team back? Like they have to overcome this part of how they're playing or who they are.
1: Well, here's the problem. SMU runs a vertical-oriented offense, right? Like that's what they are. They run seams, goes. Rhett Lashley wants to stretch the field, and he wants to force you to cover all 53 and a half or 52 and a third. Cross wide. Like, that's what he does. They don't run the ball real well, if we're being completely honest, but Kevin Jennings pretty good, especially on the intermediate throws. Louisville is a cover three football team. That's what they do. They play a lot of zone coverage. They play a lot of cover three, which is a great coverage. And it's not surprising given how their offense plays. Against their offense with wing-wing alignment and how they run the stretch zone, like, you need safety rotation to help in the run game. So the way they play defensively kind of makes sense given how their offense tries to establish the run. So when they're playing against each other, they have a defense that can stop what their offense does. So I get it all. Kevin Jennings is probably the wrong guy to play cover three against because you're going to give up those vertical seams. And that's, I don't love the matchup for Louisville in this game. That's partly why SMU has beaten them two straight years and Kevin Jennings averaged, you know, 290 plus in each of the last two games against them.
0: Fair enough. I think it'll come down to the SMU defense. If you can find pressure, we know the Louisville defense can. Jennings has that escapability. He can make that operate. I have felt pretty good about what I've seen from the SMU O-line. But the SMU defense up front, can they be disruptive enough? Can they make him move, get him off his spot, maybe force some errant throws because he will make those. That's kind of his mantra, so to speak. I think that'll be the difference in that game. Houston, Texas Tech. I love the Houston offense right now. I mean, you got a quarterback that understands what he's doing, how he's running it. You went and found a tight end in the portal that's almost a carbon copy of Tanner Cozel. Maybe not to the extent physicality blocking, but he's close.
1: You love it.
0: And so, but you had to have that guy. You've got to have that guy in this offense. And I think they can give that defense problems. I think the mobility that Connor Wigman brings with a pressure-laden defense, a lot of it either off the edge or up the middle. He can find creases. They got Texas Tech. Got to be really careful with that. But I'm interested in the Texas Tech offense not throwing the football because that's what I don't really feel like I know yet. I don't know if they can be good there, if they can truly be balanced, if they have that inside of them. That's kind of what I don't know about that group yet, Greg. And it's – I know Austin Armstrong can focus on taking one away. And – I don't know if they're just talented enough to kind of shut both down, but if they can win with fewer numbers in the box against the Texas Tech run game, then that, I'm kind of feeling the under in this game right now, to be honest with you. So that's where I am on that one.
1: Well, here's a couple of things I like about
0: that. That has not been posted, by the way.
1: Texas apparently. Tech, really?
0: Texas Tech minus 7.5 with no total.
1: Huh.
0: What does that mean?
3: It's free.
1: Yeah.
0: You just win?
3: Take the over.
1: Free play. Yeah.
0: Actually, over feels like a good play there, yeah.
1: Over zero. Got it. What I would probably say with this game, I think Texas Tech is a paper cut offense, which is not a bad thing. You know who's also kind of a paper cut offense? Kentucky. And I like their offense a lot. And that was formerly Oregon. Like, paper cut offense means you kill the opposing defense by 1,000 paper cuts. Like, you are going to get 5, 6, 4, 3, 8. Like, you're going to move the ball down the field in little chunks.
0: Right.
1: And you're going to take little bites out of the opponent as opposed to being a great white shark type of offense, and you come in and just go for the jugular immediately. That would be an offense like Tennessee or an offense that is all about vertical pass. SMU, all about verticals. I don't like paper cut offenses as much in the modern era, because I think the defensive players are too good and the offensive lines are too inconsistent. What did Georgia? Georgia's been the epitome of a paper cut offense for a while. We're going to kill you with efficiency. We're going to control the ball. We're going to pound the rock, and you're going to learn to like it. And what did Georgia say their number one goal this year needs to be? Manufacturing explosives.
0: Yes.
1: And that's, I think, that, and I don't think George, I think Texas Tech came in with the expectation with Sorsby, they're going to be an explosive group. I think that's no longer the case. So unless there's another gear in this offense, another level up with big play creation, I have my doubts about them growing off last year. However, I do like that they essentially have two different offenses that you got to prepare for. Castellanos coming in, Thomas Castellanos, formerly of Florida State, coming in and basically closing out games and being effective in the red zone. I don't hate that at all because you basically have two offenses you got to dial into.
3: 51.5.
0: Oh, okay. On ESPN.com, there was no total listed, so I didn't know if there was a reason that was off the board. I will say I still like the under there. You?
1: Probably.
3: Seems like the right play.
0: That feels like where I would go with that one. So
1: under always.
0: A couple of other always, huh?
1: Oh, yeah.
0: Okay. I could probably find you a few where I'll give you one right now that I'll take the over on.
3: Always college football, always under. Who knew?
0: Georgia, Arkansas, 54.5. I'll take the over. Maybe on one side. The Georgia total might go over that. So, yeah.
1: 48.6 keeps you under.
0: I don't know. We'll see about that one. I'll take the under in Kentucky and Texas A&M at 49.5. Feel good about that one.
1: Okay.
0: Alabama, Florida State, 48.5. That's a tough one.
1: Bama's defense pretty sporty.
0: That's why. I think Florida State can make a play or two on defense. How about Alabama cover 19.5? How do you feel about that?
1: It's a lot of points.
0: Yeah, I feel good about Alabama winning that game, but I would say maybe stay away from those. USC Rutgers over 59.5. There's an over for you.
1: I don't know about that.
0: I feel pretty good about that one.
1: You love the overs. Why do you love the overs so much?
0: Indiana, Western Kentucky, 60.5. I'll take the under there.
1: Western Kentucky's good.
0: Western Kentucky's going to give up 500 yards on the ground. But I think they'll be under 60.
1: What about Ole Miss LSU? That's an auto under.
0: You think?
1: Super hyped up. Yeah. Everyone's jacked up at casuals Ball's from all overthrown. Over the world.
0: Yeah.
1: Casuals everywhere, dialing in, and they'd have no idea that Lane Kiffin's actually better on defense than he is on offense. And Pete Golding's actually a defensive coordinator.
0: I think whatever the next step past casual is what you just described there.
1: What's that?
0: They'll be dialed into that game. I don't know, like loosely affiliated?
1: Yeah, like if you are watching All My Children during the day, you're probably watching.
0: Well, that's Damien.
1: Exactly. You're probably watching the game. What do you watch?
3: Young and the Restless.
1: Young and the Restless. What's the difference?
3: And Victor.
0: The network is the difference. Okay.
1: Love it.
0: Can Wake Forest be dangerous for Miami this weekend?
1: No.
0: No. Okay.
1: There's no one that's going to be dangerous for Miami, bro.
0: Not even Notre Dame.
1: Yeah. Okay, come on. That's 2 months from now.
0: They're on the schedule.
1: I understand
0: that. By the time we get there, could North Carolina?
1: In the ACC, there's no one that should be dangerous for Miami.
0: Okay.
1: In my opinion. The only one that I think could be intriguing is Virginia because of how they play defense and how they can control the ball. And they just don't drop back and throw it. Like, they might possess the ball for 38 minutes if you let them. So that would be the only team that I think can actually control it long enough. I wonder about Louisville. I think Louisville's got a chance. I just need to see a little more out of the run game, a little more out of the offensive line. But whoever is going to play against Miami, they got to be able to pound the football. And I don't know right now.
0: I don't think that's on that schedule.
1: If Wake
0: the
1: Forest,
0: ACC, at least.
1: I don't think Wake Forest can do it.
0: How much do we learn this week with Clemson and North Carolina?
1: Dude, that's actually a massive game to me.
0: Yeah.
1: First of all, Clemson's going with a new quarterback. That's interesting.
0: Freshman.
1: To me, it feels a little scapegoatish, but what do I know? I also think if Dabo loses this one, dude, you want to talk about temperature check? I'm not saying he gets fired or anything.
0: Chatter's going to get going.
1: I don't think he's on the hot seat. Like, to understand, there's a big difference between like being on the hot seat and being in a position where it's like, all right, people are going to start intervening in how this program's operating right now. Like, you're 1-2, so that's only a sliver of interesting. You want to know the other side that's crazy interesting? North Carolina wins the game. Yes, everyone's going to bury Clemson. We get that. What about what transpires with Bill Belichick? He's now 3-0. Just got a win at Clemson on the road. Beat a top 25 TCU team in week one. And they're hosting Notre Dame at home in 2 weeks. People are going to stop being like, all right, well, maybe this guy Belichick, he kind of knows what he's doing.
0: Yeah. I'm with you. I think that's a bigger game than people are giving it credit for right now. Yeah.
1: It's a really big game. Really big game.
0: The ESPN FBI has Clemson a 53% chance to win that game. I'm not sure I feel that same way about that game.
1: It's at Clemson.
0: Okay.
1: I would take North Carolina.
0: It's going to be a good one.
1: It's going to be interesting. It's just there's a lot of fallout there. Like, so if you're into the drama thing, if ball's maybe not your thing, but you love drama, that's a good one.
0: TNT is in for that game.
1: Because Clemson, even if Clemson wins, no one's going to change their opinion on Clemson. You either support them or you don't. You like their trajectory or you don't. You feel good about their coaching staff and their philosophy or you don't. Like, nothing changes in beating North Carolina. But if North Carolina beats you,
0: different story.
1: Turn up the heat.
0: All of a sudden, things get different. Okay, so plenty more to get to, plenty more to talk about. We've got Tom Fornelli coming up at 8. A little bit of a national perspective on LSU, Ole Miss, Bama, Florida State, Auburn, Florida. Haven't taken a dive into Bama, Florida State, Auburn, Florida yet. We'll look closer at those. Chris Lowe with us at 8:30 as well. He's covered Lane Kiffin closely the last year and a half. We'll get his thoughts on what this means, maybe where he thinks that extra pressure is. John Talty has a book out about Lane Kiffin. He's in studio at 9 o'clock today. We'll talk to him about what it is, what it means, and I want to hear about some of the feedback that he's getting already from it, what people are saying about the book that he's got out. So we got a lot to go here. We'll take your calls, get to your texts and tweets, 205-834-9450, 205-834-9450. 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
0: All right, welcome back in. McElroy and Kubelik in the morning. Appreciate you guys tuning in. 7:21, Wednesday, September 16th, right here on Jocks. A couple of injury notes that we need to get to. Also, some notes on a few bowl games that we need to get to. They're still out there. Still exist. They might sound a little bit different here in the near future. 205-834-9450. You can text in. You can call in there. Be a part of the show. 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
0: All right, so some injury notes for games coming up this weekend. Miami currently, DBs Xavier Lucas, Jabari Antoine, and O.J. Frederick are going to be out. Also, tight end Luke Gilbert going to be out for Miami. Any of that concern you with that game against Wake we talked about?
1: No. Frederick's been banged up, I think, a lot throughout his career, which stinks.
0: Up last year for sure.
1: I hate it for him. He's a good player, but I don't think it really impacts my evaluation of Miami in this matchup in particular.
0: Yeah, not one that's going to be not going to be too bad. Tennessee's Ethan Davis is going to be out.
1: That stinks, by the way.
0: It does, because he did a lot of good things for them. He's a good player, tough player, and we and I have documented it closely on this show.
1: Yep.
0: Based on our conversations with them, how important that position has gotten for them.
1: Mm-hmm.
0: And they were, compared to the two prior years, they were down some numbers anyway. So now Trent Thomas is going to have to step up. Deshaun Brom is going to have to step up. This will not be a position of strength for them anymore, no. I don't think. And that's unfortunate, because Ethan Davis was playing some good football.
1: Really unfortunate. Because I think Ethan Davis, obviously, is a guy that's been around. And you look at Tennessee, I feel like they always, or at least like Kitzelman last year, they've had some quality tight end play.
0: Dude, Kitzelman played great football.
1: Kitzelman was great for him, you know, and it doesn't necessarily mean that they are all of a sudden, you know, going to have a bunch of Jason Wittens at tight end, but it was, sure was helpful to have a guy that could flat out get it for you a little bit. It was super reliable. Especially with the young quarterback. So. It's unfortunate, man. Hate it. He's banged up.
0: Yeah, and he gave them good reps last year. Jack Van Delorser, he transferred out too, so you're not going to have him to potentially give you good reps and be able to help. And it's the other things that those guys do. But this you had Kitzelman and Davis and then a couple extras for two consecutive years, and then Davis coming back this year. So we'll see kind of where it goes, what it turns to. Is that, you know, do they have to move to different formations a little bit more often? You know, we'll see. You know, Trent Thomas is the South Alabama transfer that they like. I just don't know if the physicality is the same as what it has been with some of the others. But he will play a big role for them now. We'll be interested to see where they go because he was an important piece of what Tennessee did. And Tennessee about to roll right into the meat of that schedule. I mean, that thing, it's about to get really different here for the Vols. Not with Kennesaw State Saturday night, who lost to Georgia State over the weekend, but with Texas coming to town soon, that's where things ramp up in a hurry. And you got Texas, then you get Auburn at Arkansas, Bama, South Carolina, Kentucky at A&M, LSU, Vandy.
1: Yep.
0: That schedule feels very different now, by the way, based on what we've seen through 2 weeks.
1: Very different.
0: Even if you drop the Texas game, Auburn, gettable. Arkansas, gettable. Bama, tough. We know what that game is anyway. At South Carolina, South Carolina has not looked great. Kentucky, at A&M, LSU, and then at Vandy.
1: There, you know what's funny is there's actually a bunch. I was thinking about this last night, literally laying in bed. It's hilarious that this came up this early in the show. There are so many schedules that we thought were going to be gauntlets that aren't as bad, and there are so many schedules that we thought weren't going to be as bad that are now gauntlets.
0: Yeah.
1: Like, think about how, and that's 2 weeks.
0: It's changed quick.
1: Really quick. It doesn't change this quickly very often, I don't feel like.
0: Nope. No, it's interesting that it's kind of moved to that, and it does look different for multiple teams, but Tennessee would be one of those teams. Also, Oklahoma wide receiver Trell Harris out for the, quote, foreseeable future. So I imagine Elijah Thomas going to get a little bit more run now for Oklahoma. He's going to have to be a guy that steps up. And that was a group, Greg, that felt like it came into the season better collectively than what they had a year ago. And now you're already losing some numbers there.
1: It's a problem.
0: For an offense that's not, I don't even want to say not working on all cylinders, like not working on many cylinders right now.
1: Yeah.
0: We had some Oklahoma fans that were mad at us for what we did Monday night. And listen, I just basically, this is why I'll roll through you what I wanted to do. And I think we talked about it a little bit on Monday.
1: Yeah.
0: And I told George, our producer for Read and React, I said, listen, I want the first play at normal speed. Mm-hmm. And then I want plays 4, 5, and 6 fast forwarded, but on the screen. And then I want play 6 at normal speed.
1: Okay.
0: And then I want 7, 8, 9, 10, 11, 12. At fast speed.
1: Yeah.
0: And then I want 13 at normal speed.
1: Okay.
0: And then I want 14, 15 fast forwarded. And then I want 16 at normal speed. And then get me through 23. And it was an inside run that worked.
1: Okay.
0: Pass, screen, pass, jet sweep, inside run that worked. Pass, mm-hmm. pass, sack, pass, incomplete, pass, pass, incomplete, incomplete, sack, whatever.
1: Yeah.
0: And then it was a quarterback power.
1: Okay.
0: You did have a quarterback scramble in there off of a boot, which we weren't going to count that one.
1: Called pass.
0: Then we went pass, pass, screen, pass, pass, pass, screen, incomplete, whatever, sack.
1: Okay.
0: And then showed the other inside run. And I'm just like, I don't know why y'all are mad at us for showing you that the inside run was there because you actually chose to do it and it worked, and then you completely bailed on it.
1: I'm going to, one, a couple things here. One, you did nothing wrong. Two, Oklahoma fans get mad about everything. Three, I would also say that if Oklahoma fans are mad at you about presenting what was 1,000% true, then what are we doing?
0: Where should the frustrations be, I would ask.
1: Should the frustrations be towards you, or should the frustrations be towards the fact they abandoned the run game probably a little too quickly? There were some opportunities in the run game. Stay with it. Stay patient with it.
0: I mean, I've said this on other platforms. I think this was like a topic of conversation for

0: En garde!
1: Fencing is taking the nation by storm. It's safe, fun, and welcoming for everyone, kids, teens, and adults alike. Learn more at tryfencing.org.
2: Can you just keep, you know, if you go straight less miles, that's not what I'm talking about.
3: No.
2: That's not what I mean.
3: That's stubbornness.
2: That's past stubborn. That's actually just not smart. But
3: you can run it on them.
2: Like, if you watch that Tennessee-Georgia Tech film, there are a lot of five-man fronts with two backers and a safety creeping in. And, I mean, you're getting nearly eight in the box at the snap of the football, and they're 4 yards.
3: Yes.
2: 6 yards. 2 yards. Like, that, to me, is true commitment to running the football. And there, that's what I mean. There are just not many of those.
3: Fair.
2: I thought Alabama in the second half against Kentucky was. Close.
3: Dude, when I told you on Monday they could have run for 250, do you agree with me?
2: Yeah, I do.
3: I pulled three RPO plays the other day just to have in our hip pocket. If it becomes a problem going forward, dude, there were three or four plays that were blocked perfectly that Keelan decided to try an RPO on, which, by the way, as a quarterback, you have the green light to do that. You really do. There's nothing wrong with pulling it and throwing it. It's just like, just know, hey, we gained seven there. We might have scored if we ran it. You know what I mean? That's okay. Like, it's still a positive play. There's nothing wrong with it. You have the freedom as a quarterback. Man alive, they are getting where they need to get. They are getting hat on a hat in the run game. There was one play on third and one. Keelan ended up actually keeping it and running for a pretty decent gain. Dude, if he hands it to the back, that's a 70-yard touchdown.
2: Yeah.
3: I mean, it's one-on-one with a corner, and your back's at 230. Like, it was so pretty. I haven't seen it blocked up that well. You never looked at the play I sent you yesterday, by the way.
2: I did. I sent you a text and said, I don't think he's on the wrong side.
3: He's on the wrong side. There's pullers going left to right, and he handed it off going right to left.
2: I think we might have our timestamps wrong. Was that from telemetry or catapult?
3: Telemetry, I think.
2: Yeah, that's why. The play I was on, he was fine. The run goes, he's lined up on the right, and the run goes to the left?
3: The run goes to the left, and there's pullers going from right to left. It was literally counter. It was YH counter running to the right, and he hands it to Daniel Hill. He gets tackled by a safety on a third and one. They end up getting it on fourth and one a play later. Daniel Hill going, he's going into the left side of the offensive line. The entire offensive line is blocking left. And then you have counter blockers going to the right. If he would have lined up on the appropriate side and the back was to the left and followed the pullers, go to the fourth and one conversion. It's literally the play before that.
2: Yeah, no, I'll find it.
3: It's another touchdown. Like, there was a lot there in the run game.
2: The quarterback also moved him over there.
3: He also moved the tight ends. The quarterback moved Daniel Hill, and the tight ends
2: makes the whole
3: moved,
2: situation odd.
3: Which I think that was another mistake by game management. Like, dude, I think there's a lot of mistakes in game management so far in the first couple weeks, which need to get cleaned up, young player. But actually going back and watching it again.
2: 10-16 in the third?
3: Yes. Third and one. Look at the pullers.
2: Yeah, no, I got it.
3: Left to right.
2: No, but you've got false pullers all the time. Like, that can happen.
3: Look at the hole.
2: I mean, honestly, it's there, except for the safety's coming in.
3: Yeah, there's a safety, and you run right into the safety. But if you counter it and your back's following the pullers, there's no read there. He's not reading anything.
2: Oh, no, I think...
3: You only do false pullers if you're reading something.
2: He could be if he wanted to keep that and run quarterback counter with that. But you're right about, I don't know what the read would be.
3: I don't know what the read would be. I don't think there is a read. I think they had the back on the wrong side. I mean, I'm going to ask Grubb about it on Friday.
2: Here's what I would say. If the back was on the wrong side, I don't think you can say that. I think you have to say the quarterback just ran the wrong play. Because if the back was on the wrong side, I mean, they're running counter right there. So he would have handed the ball the opposite direction. He shouldn't even have known the back was over there. The way you worded it was the running back's fault. I wouldn't put that on the running back.
3: No. It's the quarterback's fault in alignment. Yeah. He moved the running back over. I think it's the quarterback's fault. Like, ultimately, if you have operational mistakes, it's the quarterback's fault.
2: But he's basically handing off inside zone.
3: He's handing off inside zone to the left, and they don't have enough guys to block it on the left. Meanwhile, they're pulling two guys to the right, and you have hat on a hat across the board. I think they messed up. And by the way, there's like 10 of those throughout the season so far.
2: I mean, it almost works out as inside zone right there. He's got an extra defender down there.
3: Yeah, if he cuts
2: there.
3: It back, you got action.
2: But no, they're blocking back. They're not blocking
3: down,
2: zone.
3: It's down on the right. And
2: they're blocking back, and then...
3: Dude, the back is inserting on the wrong side.
2: It almost looks like...

0: he changed the play to inside zone and everybody else kept power on.
1: That might have been
0: or
1: that,
0: counter on.
1: That could have been true.
0: I think that's what happened.
1: That might have that might have happened. But why the tight ends?
0: The way you said it in the text messages, I thought you were saying like they ran the play and the back was on the wrong side. But this looks like the quarterback's running his intended play correctly. It's just, yeah, I agree with you. This,
1: yes.
0: They should have been running a different play based on how it's being blocked.
1: Yes. The back should have been on the left side of the quarterback going to the right, in my opinion. I don't know that for sure because I'm not
0: in. Yeah, if he gets that thing north and south,
1: I'm too, not on staff.
0: I'd be interested to hear what he says about that one.
1: I will be too. So I'll get an answer. But here, long story short, here, to put a bow on what we're talking about, for those that have no, we're in the weeds on a specific play in the third quarter of the Kentucky game, okay? So just hear me out. Translation, watching it back again, I watched it now three times last week. I have seen every throw that Keelan has made this year at least three times, maybe four. Gosh, there's a lot of good in there. There's a lot of good in there, man. Like, it didn't feel as good, to be honest with you. The more I've watched it, the more I'm like, he just does some things that are uncoachable. Like, he does some things that's like, you can't teach that. Like, there's a play in the first quarter, first drive after the pick six, where he throws it, guys in his lap, and gets it like 30 yards downfield, turns into a big play. It's like, that's unbelievable. Like, that's amazing. There's a play where he makes a guy miss and runs for a 20-plus yard gain or whatnot on third and short, where if he would have just handed it off, you get the third down anyways. But he makes a play. Like, gosh, there's some stuff in there that's so good. It's really, really good. It's better than you realize. But the mistakes are so bad that it almost has you feeling like, ah, come on. There's about 7 or 8 plays a game right now that he's got to clean up. If he can cut that down to 2 or 3 plays a game, you are cooking. Cooking. Because there's also 7 or 8 plays that he makes a game. It's like, dude, there's 5 guys in the sport that can do that.
0: Right.
1: You know what I mean? He's the ultimate freshman eval right now, where the highs are too high for the high and the lows are too low for the low. We got to meet in the middle at some point, because man alive, there's a lot of good in there. There's a lot of good in there on Keelan Russell's tape, but some of it operationally, timing, snap, read, game management, all that stuff. If he can just continue over the next couple weeks to grow in those areas, man, I feel great about Bama. Okay. I really do.
0: Let's we'll turn the page on Alabama and begin to take a look at Auburn, Florida. 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You're going to have to wait for that conversation. 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
0: All right, we'll come back, begin to talk Auburn, Florida next.
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0: All right, welcome back in. McElroy and Kubelik in the morning. 205-834-9450. Our poll results yesterday were, I think Damian might have to confirm this, I think they were pretty heavy LSU as far as who has the most pressure on them for that game coming up this weekend. I almost feel like we should ask another poll question of just who you have the most confidence in this weekend, Auburn, Florida. Because I feel like some of the opinions on this game are all over the place. I actually feel pretty confident about it, but we'll get into our actual breakdowns of it a little bit later in the week. Surface level, where are we right now on Florida traveling to Auburn this weekend? John Sumrall was asked about his ties to this game and his opponent this week and had this to say yesterday.
13: Any extended family members rooting against you this week?
14: If I do, they're not family to me.
13: But you know, you have a lot of Auburn. There's a lot of Auburn ties on that side of the family, right?
14: Yeah, there's ties. But Florida pays my mortgage, you know. So any family that is pulling against us, they ain't my family. I mean, I don't care what their last name is. You know what I mean? Allegiance is, I mean, look, I got a lot of respect for Auburn. It's a great place, good people. I got a lot of friends. My wife went to school there, you know what I mean? And so a lot of crossover, but I'm a Florida Gator, and everybody affiliated with me closely is a Florida Gator, and they're not affiliated with me closely.
0: So, John Sumrall, I guess we're not friends this week.
1: I think it's absolutely hilarious.
0: How do people want him to be?
1: Like, it's just the dumbest thing I've ever heard. It's like, the guy works for Florida. Do you honestly think, people like in his family are rooting against him? Seriously. Because of their allegiances?
0: No. But I also think you'd be dumb to go to a guy who was the head coach at a different school and say, sorry, I'm not rooting for you because you're playing my team this week. What is he supposed to say to that?
1: My granddad went to Auburn. And the second I went to Alabama, I'm not sure he threw his Auburn stuff into a fire. I think he probably put it in a box because it has come out since. But he also has Florida Gator stuff, Florida State Seminole stuff, Alabama stuff. Like, my granddad loves to tail a winner, which I'm all about, and I support that. But, like, while your family is at a specific place. Like, you do not pull against family. Ever.
0: Can't
1: do it.
0: When
1: Locke plays at Alabama, or Judge plays at Alabama, I cannot wait for you to be decked out in crimson. It's going to be great.
0: We are, we'll see how that plays out. But I want to get into just kind of surface level view of this game and where you are on it right now.
1: Okay.
0: Let me ask you this. Where do you have the most confidence with Auburn against Florida this weekend? What aspect of their team do you feel best about in this matchup?
1: Linebackers.
0: Okay.
1: I think they can create pressure on Philo. I think some of their blitz scheme, delayed blitz scheme, I think I can create some problems and put some pressure on Philo for sure. I like Philo fine for what he is. Like, I like how they're using him. Is he a guy that I think can go and take over the game? I don't know. I think the big thing, if I'm Auburn this week, like, sell out against the run completely, make the quarterback beat us, right?
0: Yeah. I mean, I think DJ Durkin looks at this game and says 13 can't beat us.
1: Can't let it happen. Can't.
0: And I think part of the problem for me with that, Greg, is we'll see more about Singleton as we get closer. But now Vernell Brown looks like they at least showed last week, okay, we're going to screen him. Mm-hmm. We're going to use him in the quick game.
1: Mm-hmm.
0: And he'll be our guy that we can sort of widen the defense, extend the defense out just a little bit with. And then you have two big physical receivers on the outside you're going to have to give some respect to.
1: Yep.
0: And maybe that's just what it is. You say, hey, you guys got to handle it out here because we don't think he's accurate enough to be able to consistently make these throws. And we're going to have to tackle the screen. We're going to have to play the one-on-ones. But we are not letting 13 get loose. 13 gets loose, you're in big trouble.
1: You got problems.
0: I don't think you overcome it because then that opens up all the other ancillary stuff that Aaron Philo knows how to manipulate and operate, and he can do that in a way that doesn't require a high level of difficulty.
1: Not a crazy high level of difficulty.
0: Yeah, make him make the hard throws.
1: Yeah, make him make the outside the numbers, one-on-one, hard throws. I think you try to play man, I think it's going to be a tough ask. I think they got good weapons. That's what I think is difficult about defending Florida is like – I don't know if you want to play man against those guys, dude. You got some problems. And if you're going to have to sell out against the run, you have to draw safety up, then you're going to have to play some one-on-one on the outside. And I tell you what, I don't love your chances of covering them. So if there's one area where I think you can get Auburn, I think it's in the secondary. I think they're average there right now.
0: Yeah.
1: That doesn't mean they can't be great in a week. They're going from average to great. It's 1 week away with a great performance. But right now, if I felt like I had to attack them, that's where I'm trying to attack them right now.
0: Right.
1: As a corner.
0: And you got the weapons to do that. Well, the one thing that you brought up, though, is time to do that. I don't think that one advantage Auburn may have in this game is what has the Florida offensive line really seen up front?
1: Nothing.
0: Looks, pressures, movement, and then ability, talent, size. It should not be close to what they're going to get in this game. What kind of game you think Alex Golz wants?
1: Tempo.
0: You think he wants to go fast in this mm-hmm. game? Even with how his quarterback has played?
1: Mm-hmm.
0: Okay.
1: I would.
0: Because you think Summerall wants the other side?
1: Yes.
0: He wants a grinded out game.
1: 100%.
0: Yeah.
1: I want to dictate the pace. I want to press it. And I want to get a lead and make them play from behind. So, yeah, I know the quarterback hadn't played great. This will be a tough game for sure. But I think the offense... I think you jumpstart the offense with some tempo stuff.
0: Right.
1: I like Florida in this game, man. I really do. I think they're better. I think they're a better starting 22 right now.
0: I actually don't think that's debatable. When you just go talent across the board, you look how Bryce Lovett's played at left tackle. Kanize has played well at left guard. I think the offensive line's been a little bit ahead of where we thought they were going to be. Tight end position for Florida has been way ahead. Remember, we talked about Florida and tight end. We were like, I don't know. What are they going to get there? How much is Buster going to need it? Are they going to use it? Their tight ends have been valuable
1: Very.
0: For what they're doing this year. Amir Jackson has been awesome. Luke Harper's done some nice things, but Amir Jackson has been great for them.
1: Mm-hmm.
0: And you throw Dallas Wilson on the outside. We now see what Vernell Brown's able to do. And you got a quarterback that can just operate it extremely well with Jaden Ball. I mean, I think Jaden Ball will get around 30 carries in this game. They're going to want to try to grind it out and lean on that defense a little bit, try to wear them down. And also, too, I think you understand with the outside zone stuff that they run and the way he runs it, the patience he has, it's probably not going to be there in the first quarter. Might not be there in the second. Could be decent in the third. But late third, early fourth is when that thing starts to get annoying and guys start trying to jump gaps and play across blocks. And then next thing you know, it's that one dagger run late that you're just looking for in a closer game that really ends it because you've removed so many other chances from your opponent to be able to be in or win the game. So I'm coming with you on the style fights that you look at here. I'll say this, too. I'm a little concerned up front with what Auburn's going to see. The offensive line has been inconsistent, specifically the tackle spots. And Jaden Woods has been great off the edge for Florida. LJ McCray's looked good off the edge for Florida. Like they have some, they're not household names yet, but they got some guys that can be problematic up front. And that's something that Auburn's got to find a way to manage in this game.
1: Yeah, I don't love right now. I don't love the matchup for Auburn. Doesn't mean they can't get it. Just there's a couple of things that I'm a little concerned about. And one of those things is their quarterback's decision making.
0: Yeah.
1: I think Brad White is going to basically say nothing gets over our heads. We'll keep it in front. We'll kind of make you go the distance, make you go the whole field. Feel good about our defensive front against the offensive line. I just think Brad White's going to have a conservative plan and force them to be conservative and then anchor down in the end zone. Or in the red zone. That's how I think they'll approach it.
0: Yep. All right, we got plenty of time to talk about it. Plenty more time to get into that one. We'll get into Alabama, Florida State. We'll get into LSU, Ole Miss. A little bit more on the other side. But a new starting quarterback has been named in the SEC. We need to reference and discuss that when we come back next right here on Jocks.
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0: You had Austin Peay in Delaware. You have NC State this week. Then you're at Auburn. Then you're at Georgia. Then you have Ole Miss.
1: Yeah.
0: Now, I think you could counter this by saying there doesn't really look like a good spot to do this in. Maybe this is the best spot, being NC State, which is going to still be a tough opponent. Just ran for like 480 against Richmond. But would you have tried to force this earlier against your non-cons, lower tier non-cons?
1: I don't think you had much of a choice. I mean, you got to go with the guy. I mean, it's not like Jerry Kearse didn't get reps in the non-cons. You also got to go with the guy who's operating the system best in the fall camp.
0: Yeah.
1: So, no, I'm fine with the decision being made when they made it.
0: And I think it had to happen. He gives him more capabilities there with what he's going to do. He showed he can be a little bit of a power runner. He's not afraid of that part of the offense. And Clark was adamant, we want Tim Beck to call his offense, not have to change it for both guys. Give us the best chance to defeat whoever we're playing that week. Tom Fornelli joins us next on Jocks.
23: 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What's that all about?
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27: 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The Milwaukee Brewers officially captured their fourth straight National League Central title, locking up another division crown and sending a clear message that consistency rules the Midwest as they gear up for October. Can the team win it all? I'm Drake Toll.
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4: 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This is McElroy and Kubelik in the morning.
0: Twice in one day, McElroy is going to be on cloud nine.
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0: Wednesday, September 16th, 8 a.m. right here on Jox. Talking more college football, and we're going to do that with Tom Fornelli, CBS Sports. Get a little more national perspective on a couple of the games we've already mentioned. I'm interested, Tom, in your opinion on sort of more the X's and O's, the actual matchups of LSU and Ole Miss, as opposed to maybe head coach safety and drama. But when you watch these two teams line up on Saturday night, where will your eyes be most interested as to how this game will be decided?
5: Well, I think the biggest matchup clearly is the quarterback matchup between Trinidad Chambliss and Sam Leavitt. But outside of that, I mean, If we look at what this LSU defense has done so far through two games of the season, like whether you're just with your eyes or you're looking at the statistics, it's been one of the best defenses in the country. The question we need to figure out is that more about that unit or is it more about the teams that they have faced? Because, you know, Clemson is a big name brand-wise, big name historic-wise, but as we've seen from last week with their game against Georgia Southern, that's not exactly an offense that has been, you know, looking very strong to start the season. So this is clearly the toughest test they will have faced. But I've been really impressed with their defensive line to this point. I thought that they have looked very strong. So them going up against that Ole Miss offensive line, which I thought looked pretty good against Louisville, but also had some struggles in that game, that's something I think is going to be worth paying attention to, because we know, like, you see with Trinidad Chambliss and what he does is when he does get pressured, he has that kind of magician, that magical ability to avoid it, get out of it, and still find plays down the field to make. So it's not just a competition of will they be able to pressure him, but will they be able to hem him in and try to keep him in the pocket? Now, as we've seen week after week, very, very difficult to do. But I think the other aspect of that, too, is, you know, whether Quan Lacy's 100% or who else is in there at running back getting carries, can you take away their run game and kind of make them more one-dimensional? Because it won't be easy to stop, but it becomes far easier. So I think that is the one area where if I'm LSU, like I want to see my defensive line have a very strong performance to kind of just try to make the Ole Miss Rebels play one-handed instead of letting them be a little more balanced. And see, you know, you can't stop Trinidad, but try to limit him as much as possible.
1: What would you say, Tom, in the first couple weeks of the season has been the biggest surprise to you in college football?
5: I mean, I could just single out Oregon, but I just feel like how kind of mediocre the Big Ten has looked as a whole. Through 2 weeks, you spent the whole offseason, you know, they'd won three straight national titles, and, like, you know, the narrative was kind of shifting because, like, even, you know, like, a little bit in that argument all off season, and it's like you come out in these first 2 weeks of the season, you don't look anything like the best conference in the country. Heck, you don't look like the second best Power Four conference in the country to this point. Just Ohio State's loss at Texas, to me, not a huge deal. Like, losing by 1 point on the road against a top five team in the long run is probably not a damning statement, although the way you lost that game was pretty kind of suspect and questionable. But Oregon looking mediocre in two games, including the loss to Oklahoma State. Indiana still looks great, but Indiana hasn't played anybody, so, you know, you can never really judge there. But, like, Washington was a team that was considered to be, like, one of those teams that could step up and be competing for a playoff this year. They have looked awful. Illinois loses at home to Duke last week. Pretty much just like, hell, Minnesota. Minnesota's been a team that in the Big Ten the last few years has finished with a winning record in conference play for three straight seasons. They were undefeated at home last year. And then Mississippi State, the team that's won two SEC games in the last three seasons, comes up to your place and beats you by 25 in it. It's just, in general, that league outside of the top, you know, outside of Indiana, Penn State, and USC, who haven't played anyone, everybody looks a little weaker than thought. And it's just concerning to me because I kind of wondered before the season began if the Big Ten wasn't looking at a similar situation to where they were only going to get three teams into the playoff field, kind of like last year where it would have been Ohio State, Oregon, and Indiana. The way things are breaking, and with some of the schedules that all these teams have left, I don't think it's entirely out of line that the Big Ten only gets two teams into the college football playoff the way things have started, unless things turn around quickly, which, you know, given Oregon's talent, could happen. It's just Oregon still has to play Ohio State later this season, too. So that's going to be kind of a knockout game with both of them having a loss already. So there are a lot of concerns, I think, for the depth of that league. I think in the long run, there's still going to be two really good teams, maybe three when we get to the, you know, we start getting to November and the dust has settled a little bit. But I just don't know if the depth of that league is there to this point, at least not like we thought it was going to be before the season began.
1: Don't worry. When they get to 24 teams, they'll still get six or seven teams in at some point. But I don't disagree with you. The Oregon thing is alarming. You got to help me out there. That's where I'm struggling the most. Like, I can live with Minnesota losing. I can live with Illinois losing. Like, things happen. Like, I understand. Like, they're tough games in the non-con. But the Oregon loss is one that I can't wrap my head around. More so, though, Tom, was how they lost. They're getting pushed around the last couple weeks, and I did not expect that. So what do you attribute it to?
5: Yeah, I don't know. I was, you know, look, that Boise State game, like the defensive line to me, you looked at it, you looked at what they, you know, paid to keep those guys from leaving. Obviously, they did lose some guys to the portal, but those were mostly their backups. So you had concerns about the depth they had up front on the defensive line, but you thought the four starters they got might be the best unit in the country as far as starters. But even against Boise State, they weren't really able to pressure Maddox Madsen until like the fourth quarter when Boise State was forced to drop back and throw, and they were able to just kind of pin their ears back and go get him. That's when they finally started putting pressure on him. And then last week against Oklahoma State, they just couldn't get any. So that defensive line has been very underwhelming in both the pass rush and I think in run defense. Like, they haven't been as bad in that area, but they're not as good as you would expect them to be. And then on the offensive line, I'm not shocked because they did have to break in three new starters. So that was one of those question marks coming into the season. Like, you're replacing both your tackles, you're replacing one of your guards. But while they had done that last year, they replaced the guys with dudes from the transfer portal who had plenty of experience elsewhere. The guys they put on the offensive line this year that have taken starting roles don't have nearly as much experience, and it has shown through the first two games. These guys are still learning how to play together. They're still kind of learning how to play, period, at this level of for what's expected of them in that offense. And then you toss in the fact that we've got two new coordinators, and these are, you know, they were internal promotions, so they're familiar with what you want to do, but they're still in the big chair for the first time, where they're the ones that are having to call the plays and call the defense every single snap, and they're clearly still trying to get comfortable in it too. So there's just so much, like, you look at this sport right now, continuity is important, whether that's, you know, just in your coaching staff, whether it's, you know, heck, in your athletic department. But there's just been so much turnover in this roster that I'm wondering, I think I put myself in this category for sure. Maybe we all got a little bit too blinded by the talent on paper, and we weren't paying nearly as much attention to all the stuff outside of it with all the changes coming in, and we just kind of assumed a little too much that Oregon was going to be really good and that they would get off to a fast start, and they clearly haven't. But then there's the other side of it too. Boise State might end up in the college football playoff. Oklahoma State, what they did last week against Oregon, that looks like a team to me that could be competing in the Big 12 all year. That could be a team that's playing for a Big 12 title and maybe a playoff bid of its own come December. So we might look back on this at the end of the year and be like, oh, okay, Oregon struggled against two really good teams.
0: Tom Fornelli joining us on the Higginbotham Hotline. I thought you laid out beautifully as well your concerns with the Oregon offense and lack of answers for Dante Moore and kind of where they go from here and how they begin to operate. And some of the coordinator changes that maybe people hadn't focused on, but I feel like we've hammered that game enough now. I want to come back in to the Southeastern Conference. What do you see with Mississippi State and South Carolina this weekend? Because if you look at some of the computers, they're on a side heavily that I probably wouldn't be on in this game. I have some real concerns about how South Carolina's offense has operated thus far. I love some of the things that I guess I'll say Mississippi State has not been doing defensively, which I thought that they would be doing. I'm just interested in your sort of 1,000-foot view of that game this weekend.
5: I mean, I think this is it's not the quote-unquote biggest game of the weekend, but it really is one of the more fascinating games of the weekend. I this is a South Carolina team that I was kind of, you know, high on coming into the season because I thought with the offensive coordinator change that they had made there, that, you know, like I feel like last year with Lenore Sellers, they tried to turn him into a pocket passer, and that's just not what he's, that's not what he's special at. That is not what makes him really, really, really dangerous. So to get him in that kind of Briles offense, I thought would take a lot of advantage of what he does well. And like, it's been good. It hasn't been incredible so far this year, but it's, you also wonder sometimes what they're, you know, willing to put on tape and what they're not willing to put on tape before they get to these bigger games. But I think Lenoris Sellers is still a very talented quarterback. And I think that Lenoris is somebody who can, you know, overcome some of the concerns I've seen on the offensive line through the first two games. But those concerns, I think, were expected because of the injuries they had during the offseason. On the flip side, it's just, Mississippi State is the Kamario Taylor show. I mean, the kid looks really special. Like, he looks like he has a chance to be one of the best quarterbacks, not just in the SEC, but in the country. So this is a very intriguing matchup between those two, because I think when both of them are playing well, they are very good quarterbacks and they're very exciting. I think Kamario probably has more of an NFL kind of ceiling than Lenoris does, but it's an interesting situation to me, though, because keeps like you. I think you're implying that you think Mississippi State should be favored in this game.
0: I just don't think that the computers have South Carolina as a 64% chance to win, line or not. That's the thing that I'm seeing, and I'm like, I don't see it, to be perfectly honest with you. And, you know, it's in Columbia. I get that. Understand that.
5: Yeah.
0: Should be a big part of it as well.
5: Night,
0: but at night, it would be night when they finish the game. But I mean, I don't know, Tom. I just, that's one that I'm struggling to get on board with what I've seen from South Carolina's offensive line. Lenoris has already been running for his life, and I know Jacarius Peak has not been back. He had a true freshman to tackle last week. Like, things can be cleaned up a little bit, but Zach Arnett's going to come after you. And actually, the thing that I love most is that he didn't egregiously go after Minnesota when they were up two or three scores late in the game to give them a chance to find an explosive play and come back in the game. So, like, I feel like the whole thing is being managed a little bit better in Starkville this year.
5: Yeah, I don't disagree with any of that. I look at the game, and I think this could be kind of shootout-y, honestly. I do wonder, like, I from what I saw of that Mississippi State game against Minnesota last week, I was very impressed by Mississippi State, also quite a bit concerned by what I saw from Minnesota. I think that this will be a little bit more of a difficult test on the road for them than last week was. Certainly was. Yeah. So I do think this is more of a coin flip, to your point, though, as far as who's going to win. I do like South Carolina, though, just because I think going on the road 2 weeks in a row facing tough, good teams could be a little too much for an inexperienced quarterback. But this is it's a big game, because I think that no matter what happens, the winner will be ranked on Sunday morning. And I think that suddenly that winner enters the playoff conversation. So it's a huge game.
0: Yep.
1: Is there a team right now that you think was maybe some fool's gold, or that it looks really good, but we're not sure yet? Is there a team that you're kind of like, I got to see maybe a bit more before I'm willing to really get behind them?
5: I mean, when you're looking at the top 10, like, I'm still not fully in on Texas A&M. They were the two defensive touchdowns in the fourth quarter of that game that made it look a lot more impressive than it was as far as the final score, like the 28-point margin. Because when I was watching the first half of that game, and it improved as the game went along, but I was kind of stunned by how much trouble Texas A&M seemed to be having with Arizona State along the lines of scrimmage. Like, there were a lot of snaps where I thought Arizona State was winning the battle. In fact, I think they were winning the majority of them for the first half of that game before Texas A&M finally started, you know, getting a little bit more control. And for me, it's like, yeah, you won that game, but that is a warning sign to me for the Aggies going forward, because when you look at the rest of their schedule, like, I'm not trying to, you know, Arizona State's a good football team. I'm not, you know, they looked very good in that game, but you've got a lot tougher opponents coming up that are supposed to be a lot better in the lines of scrimmage than the Arizona State Sun Devils are. So as this season goes along, like, if I see the same kind of stuff I saw from the Aggies in that game going forward as they get into conference play, I see some losses coming their way, and they don't look like a top 10 team to me in that department. And then, as we've also seen, Marcel Reed can be a roller coaster. There are times in a game where he looks incredible, and there are times in a game where you look at him and be like, is this the first time you've ever played quarterback? Like, what's going on? So to me, it's a team that is just a little too questionable right now for me to look at and say they're a top 10 team. Like, they started there obviously because of last season, but just watching them through 2 weeks, even though they are 2-0 and even though they have a win over a Power 4 team in the non-conference, I'm still a little bit skeptical of the Aggies.
0: You have a feel on Auburn, Florida this weekend? Confidence either way?
5: I'm more confident in Florida, honestly. And I think that it might be a little unfair because when you look at who they've played, you know, schedule-wise, Florida had the far easier road. Like, sure. Auburn started with Baylor, which who knows what Baylor's going to be by the end of the year, but they're better than anybody Florida's played to this point. And Auburn clearly struggled in that game offensively. And Baylor, defensively last year, was not very good. Now, maybe they've just improved a lot. But the concerns that I have are we have seen, you know, like that offense sometimes struggles against tougher defenses. And I think that this Florida defense could be pretty good. So right now, I have a lot more confidence in Florida just because coming into the season, I thought they were more talent. They had more talent on that roster by Auburn, not by miles, but I just thought overall I liked their roster better than what Auburn had. And then I think that, you know, like Aaron Filo and Buster Faulkner have looked really good in two games. And again, the competition, not incredible, but that continuity that I was speaking of earlier, it's in a different uniform now, but when you bring in Buster Faulkner to run your offense and he's able to bring in a quarterback with him that has spent the last few years with him learning that offense and playing in that offense even as a backup to Haynes King with Georgia Tech, like they've kind of hit the ground running. And I just feel like even though you can make that same thing with Auburn and Byron Brown, they haven't looked nearly as crisp together as, you know, Filo and Faulkner have on the Florida offense. So right now, even though the game's a Jordan-Hare, I'm still leaning Florida's direction. I think they're better overall, but that's a game that, again, it's more of a coin flip to me than anything, but it's also another game where it's like winner's going to be ranked, that's for sure.
0: I got one more quick one for you just before we let you run, because we haven't had extended conversations on them because I'm not sure that we have enough in front of us to be able to do it, but have you been able to form a strong opinion on Indiana yet? Do you have any sort of a real feel for what they're going to be?
5: No, that's the thing. Like, I'm confident Indiana is good because this is they look like Indiana of the last few years, particularly in these non-conference games. My concern the first game that they played against North Texas was, like, the Mean Green were kind of running the ball pretty well against them, like, all things considered, and what you would think that considering everything that team had lost to Oklahoma State and who Indiana is supposed to be, like, I was sitting there wondering, like, uh-oh, these losses on defense might be a little concerning for the Hoosiers. But then North Texas goes and absolutely destroys UNLV last week, 44-6, and now I'm just like, okay, maybe North Texas is pretty good. And Indiana ended up beating them by, you know, 36. So I don't want to – I'm not going to reach any kind of grand conclusion for Indiana until they get into conference play. And, like, that the Northwestern and Rutgers games, we're probably not going to learn a whole heck of a lot. But when they go on the road to Nebraska, Nebraska's looked pretty good. But in general – I don't see any glaring issues or concerns. It's just it's hard to come to a concrete opinion because of who they play. But I think overall they're probably still pretty good. And Josh Hoover is, you know, picking up, playing very well to start with. He's throwing a bunch of touchdowns. Charlie Becker looks very good. So they clearly still have weapons. The question will be, well, how do they look against other elite teams? And we won't find out for another month or so.
0: Absolutely. Always appreciate the time, Tom. Great stuff. Great insight. Enjoy your work. We'll do it again soon.
5: Look forward to it. Thank you, gentlemen.
0: There you go. Bud. You can catch Tom Fornelli on the Cover 3 podcast. They do an excellent job breaking down college football, and appreciate him joining us on the Higginbotham Hotline. Find him at CBS Sports. We'll take a little bit of what he said there, begin to roll that in. A little more Auburn, Florida. Hadn't talked Alabama, Florida State today. We'll do some of that all when we...
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0: Welcome back in. McElroy and Kubelik in the morning. Appreciate you guys tuning in. A lot of college football to get to. One we haven't spent much time on yet that we have plenty of time to diagnose and discuss is Alabama-Florida State. This is mainly going to be a conversation that's interesting because of last year, 31-17. And these are two totally different teams in totally different spots. But people are going to keep going back to that, Greg. And I just, the things that were problematic, I just don't see many of those, if any of those, this year. You mentioned the Gus Malzahn plan, entire offseason to be able to sort of designate that, change that, have it be a little bit different. The players on the back end of the Alabama defense have found themselves out of place. We haven't seen that in a while for this defense. If anything, it's the exact opposite. Second, third level being where they need to be before the ball arrives, specifically third level.
1: Yeah.
0: That was a big problem in that game against Florida State a year ago. Just not only guys not making plays, but not being in position to make plays. We don't view that as being problematic in this game at all. The defensive line, totally different from what Alabama had a year ago. Specifically with what we saw against Kentucky, it's been pretty good in both games. It was a lot better last week than the prior week.
1: I would agree.
0: And Florida State's offensive line, not very good. I don't know a nice way to say that. They have not played good football this year. So a lot of people want to make a lot of this. I get it. The logos, it's an awesome helmet game. It really is. And the fact that we get it in Bryant-Denny Stadium, even better. However, when you dive into it, maybe you're different than me. I'm finding it difficult to generate ways that Florida State can really be problematic for Alabama in this matchup.
1: Well, there's a couple things about Florida State last year that were very, very difficult to defend. One, the straight-up speed, acceleration, agility of their quarterback. Thomas Castellanos is different than Ashton Daniels. Ashton Daniels is a little bit more of a... He's not as twitchy. You know what I mean? He's not as twitched up. He's a little bit more of a glider. He can absolutely run, but he's not like a run around short area quickness guy that can make you move with dancing. You know, he's a guy he can pick up yards, but he needs a little bit of time to get to full speed. I would also say that there is still a significant matchup problem on the outside always that exists with Deuce Robinson. I think he can play above the defense, but he doesn't look as fast as I remember last year. His threat vertically was real. Now I don't know if that other gear's there or if maybe it's there and we haven't seen it yet or what. That's something worth watching. I like their
0: Do you think they give him ample opportunities?
1: I think teams go out of their way to take him away. Yeah. Like people are very aware of where he's at. You know what I'm saying? And I don't blame him because he can take over the game. I think there's a lot to account for as it relates to him with his size, speed. I don't think for Alabama it's as much of a concern because of their length of corner. I mean, if you didn't have corners that were 6'4", I think there'd be a lot bigger problems, but they have length out there.
0: Right.
1: So it's not as big of an issue for Bama as I think it would be for most teams. I still think Mike Norvell's a really good play caller, and I think he can keep you off balance, and his screen stuff can be good. However, the screen stuff has not been fearful this year. Some of their misdirection hasn't been as fearful. But quarterback run is still a little bit of a... It's probably always going to be a little bit of an Achilles heel for most defenses you face, but for Alabama specifically, if they're doing some more match personnel stuff too. So I think there's paths for Florida State to make it really interesting, but most of those paths depend on Alabama making mistakes. I mean, that's really what it comes down to. If Keelan comes out, plays clean football, operationally they're clean, they avoid penalties, they avoid turnovers, they should be in good shape. But if they make mistakes the way they did in the first half of last week's game, you're going to be in a dogfight against everybody. So you got to make good decisions. You got to be operationally clean. You can't give them freebies. You can't give them cheap ones. If you do that, then you can bring a team that you're better than into the fold pretty quickly.
0: Yeah, those areas of which the problems could be caused just seem to be limited right now. And on the other side of the ball, how do you see that one playing out? Do you see Florida State defensively being able to either cause some problems, be problematic with what they've shown so far this year?
1: I think their linebackers are pretty good.
0: I was going to say, I like the way the linebackers run. I think depending on how aggressive they allow them to be, that could be a little bit of an issue, specifically with how there are some slower developing run plays that Alabama's going to have. Maybe you're overly aggressive, let them try to run through, disrupt some things, either knock a puller off track or make a play in the backfield. That could be an area that I think they find some success in.
1: Yeah. I think that they can create some negative plays with run-throughs. I think that could be tricky. I mean, there's tape, obviously, from Alabama in week one where twists, movement, games, stuff like that gave them some fits. That's why I actually, talking to the offensive staff last week, I was like, you probably match up a little better against Kentucky than you do against East Carolina, and people will think that's insane. But Kentucky's going to give you more predictable alignments, whereas East Carolina's going to twist and stunt. They're going to fire their gun. So you might gash them a couple times, but you also might have some offensive line chasing folks, which is difficult and hard to defend when you're bigger and more physical. But it's also the only way to play it when you're undersized.
0: Yeah.
1: Same reason why USF a couple years ago was a tougher matchup than LSU. It's like, it doesn't make sense, but it does if you understand the bodies and the way they're trying to play against them. So
0: we saw that with multiple non-cons weeks one and two. These, like I talked about, now this might be a little bit different, but you know, I used Utah as an example. They got some trained killers up there, though. But you get some of these guys that are just a little bit more sawed off, and you use them more lateral, and you understand, like, hey, the possibilities of somebody busting a big one here are a little bit greater, and all of a sudden, then they're out the gate. That Dryamo kid, like, you're watching him at Utah, and it's just like, he's a handful. Not the exact body type that LSU, Georgia, Mississippi State are going to want, but for the Big 12, he's an issue for a lot of people. So, and then you go down to, I saw it was Charlotte against Ole Miss. I mean, they're slanting, stunning their guys, moving their guys. And it might work one out of four plays, but you get that one negative, and that's what you feel like you got to have and the way you have to play it. So I get some of the problems with it, some of the issues with it. I'm just curious as to how much Florida State wants to live that way and how much they'll try to be disruptive based on scheme as opposed to individuals in this matchup against Alabama. We'll continue talking it. Get to your calls, your text, 205-834-9450.
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0: Welcome back in, McElroy and Kubelik in the morning. Wednesday, September 16th, 8:32 right here on Jocks. Chris Lowe has spent a lot of time around Lane Kiffin as a head coach at different places the last couple of years. And as we approach this monster matchup Saturday night, Chris, we talked yesterday about Lane sort of working the media, some of his comments, like the hidden meaning, and he goes with pressure. I'm not sure what you thought he was trying to accomplish there, but where do you sort of view the most pressure for this game as it pertains to either him individually, his team, the Ole Miss team, the Ole Miss players that had him as a coach, Pete Golding? Like, how do you view that aspect of this game?
1: Yeah, Cole, that was vintage Lane. I mean, he's trying to do, I think, what a lot of smart coaches do, and he's trying to put it all on him. Hey, I'll take it. You guys go do your thing. I'll take all the heat, the hate. I think the most pressure lives on him because he's the one that left Ole Miss to go to LSU. And I understand that he wanted to stay, he wanted to still coach the team, but he still left because he felt like LSU was a better job. And I think if you talk 9 out of 10 coaches in the country, they tell you it is a better job. You know, so I think it's the way he left that he will never be forgiven for. But he did leave before the playoff and go to LSU. And here he comes back into Vaught Hemingway to play against a lot of the players that he coached. You guys know what the narrative is if he comes in and loses to Ole Miss. So I think the pressure's on him. Not so much the players, but on him. But that said, Lane, as one of his colleagues told me recently, nobody does chaos and drama and controversy better than him. I mean, he seems to revel in this and has over his career. So he'll be ready and his team will be ready. But I do think if you wanted to step back 1,000 feet away and say, hey, where does the pressure really lie? I think it lies squarely on him.
2: I can see both sides. I lean more towards Ole Miss because if they lose this game, then man, everyone's going to sit there and say, and it's going to be inaccurate and it's going to be unfair, but everyone's going to say, oh, see, Lane was the whole reason, you know, and I don't like that. I don't like that at all. And that's concerning. When you look at Ole Miss specifically, what have you liked? What have you not liked so far from them in the first few weeks?
1: Well, you know, Pete talked a lot this offseason when I was with him about how good he thought the defense would be. He was very open about it. Felt like it could be as good a defense, Greg, as he's ever coached, as multiple and versatile. Well, they haven't played great. They played pretty well. I know they've had issues in the secondary. Some guys have been out.

0: Kite, Denson, they hope to get those guys back. And I think when you look at what LSU has done in the first two games, and this is reminiscent of Charlie Weiss and Lane throughout, is they hit you with explosive plays. And Ole Miss cannot do that. They cannot give up explosive plays in this game. That is a real problem if they're not able to get to Leavitt without blitzing a lot of times, get to him with, you know, without pressure. What I like the most is they're going to have the best player on the field Saturday. Trinity Chambliss is the best player. I think he's one of the best players in college football. He's experienced. He's played a ton of football. He's been on the stages. He seems to be at his best when there's the most pressure. The spotlight is the brightest. And it is never just one thing in these kind of games, as you guys know. But I think it gets down to really whose premier players play the best in this football game. And I've got a ton of confidence in Trinidad and what he's done, the way he can create, make off-script plays, the way the players rally around him in critical moments. I think he's the best player on the field. Now, if you line him up, does LSU have more of those players than Ole Miss? Maybe. But, boy, I like, you know, if you got the football late, and you're down a touchdown, or you're down three, or the game's tied, and the ball's in his hands, I like Trinidad Chambliss every time.
1: When do you feel like the scene's going to be? How would you describe it? I mean, we've already seen the governor of Louisiana trying to, you know, make peace before anything even happens. We've had multiple comments about it from different people. Like, what? How do you feel like this is going to go from just a scene atmosphere perspective?
0: You know, anybody who's been around the SEC, which both of you guys cut your teeth on the SEC, you know how these type of grudge matches can be. I was there in 08 when Nick came back to Tiger Stadium for the first time as Alabama's coach. That was pretty crazy. I don't think this to me would be that times about 10. I think I know this. Keith Carter said yesterday, I think he's heard about enough of the governor, and I think the SEC office has too. And the more he talks, quite frankly, the more the narrative grows that he's the one that's running the show at LSU, right or wrong. And hearing some of the things he said, I get how people would see that, you know, fighter jets and the National Guard. I mean, he might want to do some history lessons. The last time you had the National Guard there at Ole Miss was probably not a good thing for anybody in the South. So if I were him, I'd probably keep his mouth shut the rest of the way. I think it'll be crazy, Cole. I think it will be. I hope in a good way, though, when people watch this game and people that are there on both sides, you come away and you say, man, that is, if you've never seen SEC football and you've never been to a game and you dropped in from Mars, that is a good depiction of what it's like, and not nasty and people throwing stuff. I mean, Cole, the two of us stood on this field together, if you'll remember, I know you do, in 21 when all those knuckleheads at Tennessee were throwing stuff on the field and stopped the game for 20 minutes. Man, I hope we don't have anything like that in this game, because that, to me, again, when you're stepping back and you're looking at the SEC and you're looking at the league, you don't want that being representative of what the league is. So I hope I hope the game lives up to the hype. I hope people aren't knuckleheads and don't act like knuckleheads, because it only takes a few to screw it up for an entire fan base. But I think it will absolutely be electric, a night game. The square is awesome if you've never been there before, after the games. I can't wait. I think this is why those of us who love the sport, love the SEC, this is why we get into it, to go see two really good football teams go at it with storylines galore around it.
2: If Ole Miss gets a win, what does that do for Pete Golding? I don't know if it changes a ton. Like, for me, I think I've always thought the world of him. I continue to think the world of him. And I'm just curious, do you think in the court of public opinion things change for Ole Miss and for Pete Golding specifically?
0: Well, I mean, Pete, Greg, I see what you're saying about the pressure being on him, but he won two money games in the playoff last year. And so I think that helped him. I do think beating Lane, the guy that sort of built this team and elevated the program to heights that it hadn't been at in 50 years, I think does give him more credence. I think the players, look, I know the players on that team believe in Pete and have believed in him since last year. Nationally, as the pundits weigh in, yeah, probably so. And I think that probably will be something. I don't think, knowing Pete as I do, I don't think he's thought one thing about that. But I do think the outside perception will probably improve. Not improve, but I think it probably just raises him, his status as a coach who can get it done. I'll make this prediction. I don't mind saying this. I think the loser of this game, I won't say never ever, because never ever is a long time. I think the loser of this game will not, or probably will not, make the playoff. I think you face such an uphill climb after this, losing your first conference game. Whoever loses, whether it's Ole Miss or LSU, and you look at both schedules after that, there's a lot of heavy lifting to get in the playoff.
1: Chris Lowe joining us on the Higginbotham Hotline with the On3 Sports Network. I'm interested in your thoughts on Auburn, Florida, Saturday night from Jordan Hare Stadium. We know some of the complications with these coaching hires and what it was before they actually took place. What do you make of this game's meaning for those that maybe haven't taken a deep dive into where they've been and what this is now?
0: Yeah, and I guess, Cole, this is the first matchup of two of the new coaches in the league. First-year coaches, I should say. I tell you what, I think that Sumrall walked into a better situation than Alex did with more talent on the roster. Because if you go back and study it, and I know you guys have, you know, for all of what Billy didn't do at Florida, they had a bunch of 4- and 5-star players on that roster. And I think what John's been able to do there is create a different energy. Bringing Buster Faulkner was huge to call plays on offense. For Auburn, I think Alex had a little heavier lifting at getting in all the different players he had to bring in. I think bringing in a guy like Byron Brown, who he's been with now forever, and I think that's going to continue to grow. I think for both of these guys, whoever wins this game, then you give your fan base, hey, we're headed in the right trajectory. You know, yeah, we're playing, two guys are playing each other that are first-year coaches in the league. I think more than anything, this early in the season, I don't think one game is going to define either guy because it's so early in their tenure. But certainly the person, the coach who wins this game, Cole, then the people around that program, your donors, your president, your fans, you say, hey, all right, this is why we brought this guy in, to get us headed in the right trajectory.
1: It's going to be a fun weekend. Chris, we appreciate the time. Great stuff as always. Appreciate your insight. Look forward to catching up soon.
0: Always, guys. Take care.
1: All right, Chris Lowe with the On3 Sports Network joining us on the Higginbotham Hotline, one of the best to do it. It's going to be madness in Oxford, and I think he did a good job describing some of it. And then this comes across my timeline while we're talking to Chris Lowe, Greg. LSU edge Princewell Umanmielen was served court papers on Tuesday related to his Ole Miss lawsuit. In the parking lot outside of LSU's football facility.
2: Surprised?
1: We've stated this before. I'll state this again. There is nothing in college football that truly surprises me anymore. But this gives a whole new meaning to the word rivalry.
2: Yeah, I would agree. I also think it's
1: the week of the game against that opponent, by the way.
2: Yeah.
1: In the parking lot of your football facility that you practice in. Wow.
2: Correct.
1: Okay.
2: Also, it shouldn't be like a huge surprise. Like, they're trying to get money back.
1: Yeah.
2: I just think it's hilarious that it...
1: Where in the week of is interesting.
2: They decide to, hey, you know what? Guys, let's go now.
1: Yeah. It's wild to think about. Before we get to break, tell our listeners about JM Wood.
2: Well, JM Wood, they have auctions that they've been running in our community and really throughout the great state of Alabama for a while, and their 53rd annual 3-day machinery and truck auction is September 22nd through the 24th. 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
19: Would you believe it if I told you that thinking about death could actually help you live better? In her CNN original series, Kara Swisher Wants to Live Forever, Kara said she was inspired by a practice in Bhutan, where people are encouraged to think about death a few times a day. Not to be morbid, but to sharpen their appreciation for the life they have. Research backs this up. People who reflect on their mortality tend to tune in more to life's good moments, while avoiding it can leave you feeling more fearful and less prepared. So what does turning toward it look like? Talking about your wishes, getting your affairs in order, and letting the simple fact that our time is finite nudge you toward what actually matters. The existential question. What are you going to do with the time you have left? I'm Dr. Sanjay Gupta, helping you live a better life.
20: Jocks Montgomery app.
2: Scheme at all. You have stretch zone versus inside zone RPO. So, no, not the same.
1: Christine tweets in, Ole Miss feels zero pressure because no one expects them to win.
2: That's not true.
1: I think there are a lot. The hard part with this game, Greg, is there are going to be a lot of people that are picking and discussing based on emotion.
2: Fair.
1: They want Lane to win. They want Lane to lose. They feel bad for Ole Miss. They feel like Ole Miss was scorned. They feel like Ole Miss deserves to win. Ole Miss is at home. They like Pete Golding. Whatever. But there's a lot more of that in this game than a lot of other games you and I are going to talk about.
2: Yeah.
1: And so that makes opinions, thoughts on the game sometimes difficult, because while those things matter, the execution and the schemes and how they're called are more than likely going to matter more so.
2: Yeah.
1: Than, hey, he's mean. Or, you know, or that guy's nice.
2: Yeah.
1: Or he used to coach them. I mean, the whole guys that played for Lane is going to be gone literally after a play. One play, I would imagine you're dialed in. Now, are there certain guys that will let that linger? If that's on them, maybe. You know, they'll feel like they have to come over to the sideline and say something when they're over there, whatever it is. But I don't think that that takes away a large portion of what Ole Miss would be capable of. I don't think it's going to affect Lane managing the game, calling the game, whatever. I don't think he's sitting there going, oh, I'm going to make sure I find Trinidad so I can say something to him. And I don't think that has that kind of an impact. Randy tweets in, sorry, Cole, the pressure lies squarely on Ole Miss. Forget the $50 million roster for LSU. Ole Miss fans of university are like the ex-girlfriend who scorned because Lane left him. And now he's back to rub it in their faces. Don't look at stats, et cetera. Look at all the emotions. I guess I should have read that tweet before I just gave my last three paragraphs of discussion.
2: I that's kind of where I lie. I think the pressure's on Ole Miss, and I don't want it to be. I don't want it to be, because Ole Miss wins this game. It's like, see, we told you we are bigger than one individual coach.
1: Yes.
2: Which you don't need to convince me. I know you are. You don't need to convince Cole. Like, he knows you are. But does Johnny Fan in Minnesota that's going to watch this game on Saturday, does he think that Ole Miss is good because they're Ole Miss, or does he think that Ole Miss is good because Lane Kiffin did a great job there? I don't know the answer to that. I would imagine the latter. So this is an opportunity for Ole Miss to show that they are bigger than one individual. And I know they already did that in the postseason last year. I know that. But I think this would further enhance people's opinion of what Ole Miss can become beyond the Lane Kiffin era. I think it's a really important game for them. And if LSU loses, like, Steve, they just have a head start on us. They have a six-year head start on us. We'll get there. You know what I mean? But if LSU loses, it's like, or if LSU wins, it's like, we were able to do in 9 months what it took them years and years to do, and we're already ahead of them. That's a big fallout, I think.
1: Yeah.
2: Not for us. We can take it and evaluate it in a silo. But I don't know if the rest of the college football watching public that watches it casually, I don't know if they're going to have a takeaway like that. You know what I mean?
1: Sure. B-Stone also tweets in, Ole Miss will give up explosive plays Saturday.
2: Probably.
1: Well, they've given up 13 plays of 20 yards or more. That is most in the Southeastern Conference.
2: How many self-inflicted?
1: 11? 10?
2: I would say at least half.
1: More.
2: You think?
1: Yeah. LSU's given up 3, by the way.
2: Yes.
1: You realize Georgia's not allowed a play of 20 yards or more this year?
2: Do you realize who Georgia's played?
1: Yeah, I do, but it's not a 1.
2: Do you realize that,
1: like,
2: Georgia,
1: not a reverse that caught somebody off guard, like a slant where the DB slipped, like nothing.
2: Do you realize that Georgia's strength of schedule is 136?
1: It's because of Georgia.
2: No, it's because it's Tennessee Tech.
1: Yeah, and play Georgia.
2: Play them every day in practice. Good on good. Yeah, I mean, I'm not surprised. Georgia, stop the run, eliminate explosives, and run the rock. Yeah. Program identity.
1: All right, so it sounds like you're beginning to be a heavy lean LSU in this game.
2: I don't know about heavy. I'm definitely LSU lean.
1: Don't we just want it to be good, though?
2: 1,000%.
1: I just want it to live up to the expectation. And there's a part of me that's like seeing this path for it not to. And I don't want that.
2: I think it will. I think it will. I think Ole Miss will play well. And remember, they have the ultimate neutralizer.
1: It's fair.
2: The ultimate neutralizer.
1: Almost two of them, really, with Kewon Lacy.
2: Not if their O-line doesn't play a little better up front.
1: But he, it's like I told you yesterday, he seems to find things even when they're not great or even good.
2: That's totally fair and accurate.
1: But when you got a defense that's going to collapse at times. by design, he can possibly find some things.
2: It's just hard when you're having to make cuts in the backfield. And LSU is going to get penetration.
1: Yeah.
2: That's hard. I mean, if there's a running back that can do it, it's him. Sure. It's just not easy.
1: If the LSU D tackles play like they played last week, it's going to be a long night for the Ole Miss offense.
2: Yeah.
1: It'll be tough sledding.
2: It's going to be tough sledding. There's no doubt it's going to be tough sledding.
1: Yep.
2: But ultimate neutralizer. And the other thing I'm curious about, like, you get their multi-tight end personnel stuff can help you a bit. I think this is a game where multi-tight end stuff really helps you. Caleb Odom can be big in this game.
1: Yes.
2: Luke Haas can be big in this game. Mm-hmm. Those guys got to be good in this game. They really do. Got to protect the edges some. Help the tackle. The right tackle in particular. Like, you got to be on your P's and Q's. And then defensively, just don't give up the freebies. That's the biggest thing. Just don't give up the cheap ones by having to bust in coverage. And you know LSU is going to formation the heck out of them with a bunch of weird stuff.
1: Oh, yeah.
2: So that's going to cause confusion. That's going to cause communication issues. And if communication issues pop up for Ole Miss defense, it's a problem. It's a huge problem.
1: It's going to be a fun game.
2: It's going to be awesome.
1: And we'll talk about it more with John Talty next, as he has a book out currently on Lane Kiffin, which has some things that are intriguing. You've seen some of the experts of this book?
2: Some, yeah.
1: Yeah. We'll talk to John about it. Get his thoughts on the game. Get his thoughts on where Lane is heading into this one. All that and more. As you better keep it locked right here on Jocks.
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23: Accountability in Austin. Arch Manning issued a public apology to ESPN's Holly Rowe after facing fierce backlash for laughing off a vile AI-generated video showing his head coach striking the veteran reporter, proving that even college football royalty isn't immune to swift damage control. But Arch did the right thing here. I'm Drake Toll.
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25: 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Anywhere, anytime. This is McElroy and Kubelik in the morning.
1: All right, welcome back in. McElroy and Kubelik in the morning. There's the book right there, Lane Being Lane. The author, John Talty, is in studio with us. I'm excited to dive into it, read it. I've seen some of the experts from it. Well, John, welcome in studio. Thank you for being here. Thanks for the books also, by the way. How has it been received Let's just say from Lane. I know you've heard something from someone. I mean...
0: Of course I have. Okay. I mean, I haven't heard anything today. So
2: yet.
0: Yeah, I mean, it's 9 a.m., so I haven't heard anything from yet today. Heard from him yesterday, the day before that. So it's kind of a weird dynamic where, like you would think that we shouldn't be talking, and yet somehow the communication keeps rolling through. Okay. So it's been interesting. I mean, you guys know the guy.
1: Is he mad? Is he happy? Is he trying to correct you on things?
0: I think it's all the above. Okay. I think there's some stuff that he finds amusing, some stuff he very much does not. And, you know, I think what's interesting about Lane is that there's always this kind of this chaos that surrounds him, but I think he likes to control the chaos. And so when it's out of his control, I think that unnerves him a bit. And so when you've lived as interesting of a life as Lane Kiffin has, and someone writes a book about that, you probably think about what would he put in there? What are all the things that could go in there? And so I think that naturally, I think, made him a little uneasy.
1: It almost feels, though, as the chaos doesn't impact him nearly as much as people would believe. He almost welcomes it. I don't know if he needs it or thrives on it, but he definitely doesn't shy away from it.
0: He's familiar living in that world for sure. Right. And that's why, like, I think the average coach, you would think, let's go back to just week one, like all the stuff that was happening with the SEC and the lawsuits, you would think, man, that would be a huge distraction.
1: Right.
0: And then game one, they look awesome. Right. And so like, that's, I think, his thing now. Like, has it gotten him in trouble before? Yeah. Think about 2024. I mean, that was a really good team, and there was some stuff that had his, you know, mind maybe not focused the way it needed to be. And they lost some games they should not have lost, Kentucky, Florida, stuff like that. So there are times where the chaos does get him, but you're right. He's very familiar living in that world, and I think he doesn't really know how else to live. And so when that stuff pops up, he's used to handling it.
2: I mean, could there have been a better start to the season for book sales, given what transpired in the last 3 or 4 weeks? I mean, it's almost ideal, the timing.
0: I think so. Hope so. I mean, the only thing that you ever worry about is, are people sick of hearing about Lane?
2: Yeah. Right?
0: Just because he's been in the news so much, it's like, I still have to compel you to try to buy a book about him. And it's like, do you really want to buy a book? I think he's fascinating. I think there's a lot in there that's super interesting. And so, like, if you're even 1% interested in who the guy is, I think you'll love the book. But if you're like, hey, I don't want to see a single thing more about the guy, I'm like, okay, I get it. I understand it.
2: Still, you probably know? Read it.
0: Yeah. I mean, listen.
2: People will hate read it.
0: I think we've tapped into some of the hate read market. I feel like I've heard the most from Ole Miss fans already of just like ripping through this book and I think loving it. But I've heard from like people who love Lane. They're like, I still like him. I think it's a funny book. So I think it's a mix. I mean, I think you see what you want to see. And so if you love Lane, you're going to see stuff in there that you think is great. And if you don't like Lane, you'll see stuff in there that you think is not great. And, you know, you can kind of choose your own adventure as to what you want to believe about the guy.
1: Give us a thing or two that you learned putting this together. Because, listen, you've been around both Ole Miss, Alabama, whether Tennessee, other places he's been for a little bit of a distance. You've been up close personal to those. So it's not like you've ever been too far removed from where he's been, what he's been doing. But I still imagine there are some things that you learned that took you off guard, surprised you when you were putting this book together.
0: Yeah, I think some of it is just the totality of it all. Like just the fact that there are these kind of wild antics everywhere he's ever been. And you honestly, you forget about some of them. And so like, I think for us here in Alabama, we're always going to remember the stuff between him and Nick Saban and getting fired before the national championship game. But then like, you know, for other people, it's the Al Davis situation, or it's him leaving Tennessee, or the tarmac firing. And there's just so many of those different things. And there's so much more to them than maybe just even the headline that we know. So that was super interesting. And then for me personally, like you said, Cole, like I've been around, you know, his orbit for a while, but like, I didn't know how he grew up. I didn't know like what high school Lane was like, what college Lane was like. And so like, those things were super interesting. Like talking to Jeff Tedford about coaching Lane in college.
1: Yeah.
0: And I mean, he used to call him Dennis the Menace. And it's like, yeah, that still kind of applies to Lane. You know what I mean? Like Tedford was just cracking me up with some of the stories, you know, of Lane's antics back in college. And so like that stuff, I think like that was all like new terrain for me. And so that was kind of exciting just to kind of hear, you know, what high school Lane was like.
2: So what were some of the things that you were most surprised by when putting this together and talking to folks? What was something that maybe surprised you as you started on this journey?
0: Yeah, I mean, it's a good question. I mean, I think, like, I don't know that anything shocked me. I mean, I think certainly there are some stories that you hear that are like, whoa, that's intense.
2: Yeah.
0: And, you know, there's always that kind of stuff with Lane. But I mean, I think just some of the, I'm trying to think how to like best put it. I mean, I think just like learning more, you know, about the dynamic of his family and the relationships there, that was some stuff that, you know, surprised me. And then even just like the maneuvering of how he's been able to get certain jobs and all that. Like, I didn't know the backstory for some of those things, like how he got the Tennessee job. I didn't really know that story until working on this book. And I mean, one of the surprises from that, and I think, you know, with Tennessee, there's this great what if Lane had stayed. And what I was told, you know, from multiple people involved with Tennessee at that time was that, like, they were actually at one point building a case to potentially fire Lane, which I had never heard that, didn't know that. That was a shock to me. I had to, like, wait a second.
2: After 1 year?
1: Isn't every AD have, like, a side case in case they need to fire their coach? Like, so they're keeping a notepad of, God, if we ever need to get out of this buyout. Like, I almost feel like they all have something there.
0: I think there's some truth to that, Cole, for sure. And so maybe just it's even just hearing it. And I think there is that, like, hey, if things go bad. But there was just things that were happening already where I think there was some buyer's remorse of, like, oh, boy, what did we sign up for? And there's this, you know, some of this in the book, but, like, you know, Mike Hamilton was the AD at the time, great man, unfortunately has since passed away, and he got tipped off by the janitor that Lane and his staff were, like, boozing hard in the office, and he was like, wait, what? Like, that was not how Phil Fulmer did things, not how Johnny Majors did things, so he didn't know. He's like, what's going on here? And, like, he had to talk to Lane about it. So there was just, like, these little things that I think Lane felt were very normal and are very normal in some, you know, coaches' offices around the country, but I think for Tennessee, it felt like that feels, like, a little dangerous. That's a liability, and then some other things started piling up. So in a year, he did a lot in a year.
1: Sure. Where do you, how do you describe the level of intelligence?
0: Off the charts.
1: And like people, I don't know if people have a full grasp of where it is, but like, how do you, based on the investigating that you did, the interviews that you did, the uncovering of things, like how do you sort of put where he is from an intelligence standpoint into perspective after all of that work?
0: Yeah, I think he's absolutely off the charts in intelligence wise. And I mean, I think sometimes we throw around genius and savant a little easily, but I do think it applies to him in certain areas, right? And like offensive mind, strategic thinking, like he is off the charts. And some of this, it's actually there's some cool stuff in the book where like he's even been tested on some of these things. And I talked to one of the guys who did some of the testing, and like he like tested like the top 1% in like strategic thinking, right? And so like the way his brain works, which is why he's so good at doing what he does. And it's also why, like, when he goes into situations, like, he does think he can outthink you. Like, if he's texting me, he's thinking I'm smarter than this guy, and I'm gonna get what I want out of this dynamic. So he's always, the brain is constantly churning, and he's constantly thinking. Now, that gets him in trouble sometimes, sure, too, as it can get all of us in trouble. But I think when it comes to the IQ, it's unbelievable. Now, people also tell you, the IQ way up there, like the emotional, maybe the EQ a little bit lower, you know, and like his ability to have authentic personal relationships, I think can be challenging at times for him. So there's kind of the give and the take of like unbelievably brilliant. Kind of reminds me almost of like these like tech guys, right? Where it's like they're so brilliant, but they're like a little awkward and they're not always like going to be like hanging out with you at the bar and, you know, cutting it up with you.
2: I've always really liked him, but he's just crazy cerebral. Like, he's super smart and is really, really good and is super creative, which that's one thing. Like, I would think a guy that's that smart from a strategic analytical standpoint, he wouldn't be as creative as he is. And yet his offense and how it's evolved and how he's, and Charlie Weiss too, in the collaboration there, the level of creativity we see from them from time to time and how they put strain on the defense every week is wild. So how is it that he's that smart analytically and yet from a creativity standpoint, he's really good?
0: Yeah. I mean, it's just part of the, like, I think the specialness of Lane and that's like, that is one of the areas where I think there is some similarities with Saban and the analytical ability, you know, like that is some of their overlap that those two, you know, guys have. But like there is, I think there's that ability and desire to want to push the envelope, maybe in every way. And I think it leads to creativity. And there's some great stories of like, I mean, he would sometimes be changing stuff up to the last minute. You know, usually guys are, I mean, you know, that's like
2: draw it in the dirt.
0: Yeah, like, truly. Like he's doing that, which is like, it's fun, right? If you're so an offensive guy, you love it. Now, I don't know if Coach Saban always loved that.
1: No. Jackson Dart told us when he was at Ole Miss that there were multiple instances. One, that he called a play that they did not have. So it was something that he had from his past, and he would just bring it out. And Jackson's like, we've never run that.
2: We don't
1: have
2: that.
1: That's not even the thing that we know. And then on other multiple instances, they had come to the sideline and essentially invented a play.
0: It's unbelievable.
1: Just came up with a play on the sideline and said, we're going to block it like this. We're going to do this. Yeah. And he's like, and we ran it, and it worked.
2: And a willingness to do it. Like
1: the, yeah, most coaches wouldn't even try. They'd be like, we can't put that in. No,
2: because coaches are scared to death of screwing it up. Like,
0: and that's where that confidence comes in. Like, he's very confident that what he's going to do works. And like that, I thought was also like, you know, I remember talking to T. Martin for this book, and he's like, sometimes an offensive play caller, like, you doubt yourself. Like, am I really getting the look that I thought I had? And Lane does not doubt himself as a play caller. Like, he's like, I see it, I'm going for it. And like that mental recall, I think, is huge too. Like, he'll be like, hey, this reminds me of 2004 USC. We did this wheel route with Reggie Bush doing this, and it's like, let's do it right now. And like you said, sometimes the player's like, we don't have that in our play sheet, but like he sees it, and it almost always works, which is just like the power of his brain. And again, sometimes it drives the people around him a little crazy, but it works a lot.
2: You referenced Saban. What is that relationship like? Because there are conspiracy theorists that think that Saban was somehow behind Lane taking LSU, and I don't believe that to be true. I do think he asked Coach his thoughts, and Coach gave him his thoughts, and Lane made his own decision. But what's the relationship between Saban and Lane?
0: It seems it's gotten a lot better from when it was at Alabama, right? I mean, we know those guys didn't get along super well in Tuscaloosa. I think that's pretty well established for a lot of reasons. And I sometimes compare it to, like, you know, like, Coach is obviously a little bit older now, and like sometimes it's easier to look back and laugh about the things that drove you nuts when you were going through them. I mean, like, Lane has, I mean, his nickname was Lane the Pain as a kid, you know, like, he loves to stir things up. And so, like, you know, as a parent, you might be like, this is kind of annoying in the moment. And now that time's passed, you'd be like, oh, that was actually pretty funny. Like, so I think it's easier to appreciate all that is Lane now that you're not with him every day.
2: Yeah.
0: And I also do think there is, with especially with Coach Saban, I do think there's that like pride and like I helped this guy in some ways, right? Like his career was at a low point. He came with me. We won a national championship together. I helped get him kind of back on track. And like the way he talks about him, I think it's almost kind of lovingly in that regard now. And like, I don't know that he doesn't necessarily talk about like Kurt Cignetti that way. There's some other guys he's worked with who I don't feel like he talks as warmly about. And I think it's because he knows that he did have an impact on Lane's life in a positive way.
1: It's interesting, too, like you said, how he sees things. One of the other things that he told me multiple times when I had their games, I mean, and this would be during timeouts, sometimes during games, he would literally just walk over to me. He's like, I don't know how you work down here. I hate it down here. Because he can't see it. He wants to see the all 22 view. He's like, I don't know how you do this. Can't see anything I want to see.
2: Because he would always
1: stand toward the back, and I usually would try to stand behind the offense, and he'd be down there, and he'd be like, how do you do this? I hate it down here.
2: Well, Hugh did it from up top as a head coach when he was at Liberty.
1: Mm-hmm.
0: Is that the famous thumbs up
1: thing? Yeah, at times he sure did.
2: It can be done. He can go back up there.
1: I'm interested in some of the
2: head coach started going from the booth. That would be hilarious.
0: I mean, it might not be the worst idea in Oxford this weekend. Just do it in the booth.
2: You know? That's a good point.
1: Still have to get there. I'm interested in some of the football conversations you have with people, just about how he designs things, the thought that goes into it. We talked a little bit about maybe changing things on the fly. What were some of the actual more hardcore football conversations you have with people who have been around him?
0: Yeah, I think some of that stuff was super cool. And just the way that he, you know, like, I think what helped him and still helps him is, like, you know, the fact that his dad was Monty Kiffin, that he, you know, his top mentor was Pete Carroll. And then you add Nick Saban, three of the great defensive minds. And, like, he's able to pick up all the things that they do and don't like to deal with. And I think he learns how to test. So, like, with Alabama in particular, like, he knew very well what Nick Saban's rules for the defense were, right? If this happens, you have to do this. And so he was constantly trying to test them, like, you know, whether it's guys out to the boundary, like there were different things that he knew were going to put major stress on Nick Saban's defense. And he's just going to keep testing that over and over again, which is super effective. And so he knows the rules, I think, super well, which I think is very helpful to him. And again, it goes back to the creativity, like the constant thinking of new ideas and pushing the envelope, I think makes him very effective as a play caller. And I think he knows just how to maximize players, especially quarterbacks. I mean, that's where you guys have probably heard the story, is like, he's very close with his quarterbacks, maybe not as close with other players on the team, but I think he puts a lot of time and mental energy in helping them kind of see it as well as he can see it in some ways. And so that's another kind of thing that's been, you know, really good for him. But it was fun talking to defensive coaches of like, why is it so hard to deal with Lane Kiffin? And, you know, some of them, I mean, honestly, some of the stuff they were saying was even beyond me of how intricate it was. But it was interesting to deal with. And I think people will tell you, and you guys might disagree, but I think people view him as the number one offensive mind, number one offensive play caller, like that he is the hardest to have. And there are a lot of great ones, but that the guys who have had to go up against him a bunch in the SEC,
1: right,
0: he's the one that they single out.
2: He's definitely up there. I don't know. I think it depends on the week. you ask your coach, it's like, well, this guy this week, but he does. And I do think the blind spots in some of the defenses that he's had to face, learning from those coaches, whether it's the zone pressure that you saw from SC, the match pressure that you saw from Alabama, the field boundary stuff that you saw from Alabama, couple that with what his dad did with the Tampa 2 coverage stuff. It's like those are the carte blanche coverages and schemes that you see in college football nowadays. And he's worked very closely with all three. It's kind of amazing. It's not something I've ever really thought about, to be honest with you.
0: Yeah, he's kind of got like the answers to the quiz, right?
2: Yeah.
0: You know, and that's, I think, so effective. And again, I just think it's so interesting that like your dad is one of the all-time great defensive minds and you become an offensive guy. And like he just is so much more drawn to it. But I do think that kind of combination of knowing everything that your dad did and then how to try to attack it just gave him such a leg up on guys early on in his career. And then he keeps adding it. And like, listen, he's had some, whether Kendall Briles, I think he was able to take stuff from Kendall and that kind of Art Briles style, added that to his offense, that added new wrinkles to it. Clearly, Charlie Weiss Jr. has really grown up in his role and I think is a great offensive coordinator. That adds different things to it. Like, he's got some good people around him. It's not solely Lane, but he's able to kind of pick up little things along the way that keep adding new wrinkles that make it incredibly difficult to defend against.
1: Absolutely. Can you hang out another segment?
0: Let's do it.
1: All right. 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
2: app. 335-2036. Welcome back in. McElroy and Kubelik in the morning, 9:21, Wednesday, September 16th. John Talty joining us in studio to discuss his new book that's out now, Lane Being Lane. Can get it at any bookstores?
3: Yeah.
2: Amazon?
3: Signed copies at Little Professor right now if you want to go there in Homewood. I signed some last night. They left them in there. But yeah, Amazon, Barnes & Noble, anywhere you buy books.
2: Yeah. They have the Squeezy Mates too, which we always seem to leave with every single time. The kids find a way to get Squeezy Mate every time we go to Little Professor, which is often. So yeah.
4: You need to read there,
2: check out the book. Yeah, they we get books and we do read, but for some reason
4: I'm saying, do you want to do a read on Little Professor?
2: No, you can.
4: I like Little Professor.
2: There you go. There's the read.
3: They're
2: just
3: great
2: did
3: people.
2: It.
4: They are good people.
2: There it is.
4: And also, you know, buy local.
2: We're all for that.
4: Alabama helping Alabama folk.
2: That's what it's all about. You know what you can do a read for is Bromberg's.
4: I will, gladly. And Bromberg's the best. They've been the best for 190 years. They've been serving this community for that long. Think about that. 190 years. What a legacy. And it's incredible to think the things that you can purchase when you walk in the door are going to stand the test of time. That's the beauty. When you buy something at Bromberg's, it lasts. It's an investment. So that's why it's a little easier for me to buy something that's maybe a little bit more expensive than I'm expecting to, because I know that I'm going to pass it down to my children, and my children hopefully will pass it down to theirs. 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
2: So how are you viewing this weekend, John? After all the research you've done, all the different people you've talked to, obviously a lot of that was some behind the scenes of Lane leaving Ole Miss to take the LSU job.
3: Sure.
2: We've heard state representatives get involved, you know, administrators of schools get involved. What are you kind of viewing this weekend as, just in its totality?
3: Yeah, I'm actually leaving for Oxford later today, so I'll be there for days, and I'm kind of excited to see the build-up from today to Saturday and what that looks like. I'm sure both of you guys have been to Oxford. Like, it's not a big place, so it's like, how does the infrastructure of this place handle all the incoming people? Yeah. That will be, I think, fascinating, and like, no matter how much I think both Glenn Kiffin and Pete Golding have probably done the right thing by trying to tamp down the temperatures, like, it is going to be intense. We all know that there's a lot of hurt feelings still on both sides. Even today, you've got an LSU player getting sued by Ole Miss and Princewell. I mean, so like, there's stuff that's still happening even right, you know, now. And so like, that just keeps building more and more. And the fact it's a night game and it gives people a chance to be in the Grove all day, I think it's going to be unlike any environment that I've experienced. I've been to some pretty big games in Oxford. I think this will be number one, at least just what we're expecting hype-wise. And you just hope that it doesn't spin out of control. And that, of course, is why there is, I think, an increased police presence and all these other precautions, I think, to try to prevent it from being what it could be.
2: Right.
4: It's going to be crazy. There's no doubt. But then again, like, some of them hostility, what do we say in the SEC?
2: We love to hate more than we love to love.
4: 1,000%. That's what's great about it. So it's going to be perfect, and it should be a great
2: scene. That will be on full display this weekend.
4: How do you think Lane would handle victory or defeat in this game?
3: I mean, victory, I think, would be one of the great crowning achievements of his career.
4: He's going to be so over the top in victory, I think. But over the top in a subtle way. Like, there will be so many shots taken that you're going to have to read between the lines.
3: Yeah, I mean, I could see the full, especially if he gets the reaction he wants. Like, if they win, I feel like we could get full gladiator. Like, are you not entertained? You know, like, I could just see him just like wanting to like get the fan, because he loves that stuff. I think he does thrive off of it. And like, yeah. I think like the fact that he still has that golf ball thrown at him at Tennessee, like displayed in his office. Like he eats that stuff up because he knows it's a funny story and there's something to that. So sure. That I think will be unbelievable. Now, a loss is going to, I think, could really send him in a potential, spiral, because I do think it means so much to him. And I think that there's so much still wrapped up into it. Still, I think, a lot of hurt feelings that he wasn't allowed to coach in the playoff. That's not something that's gone away. So that would be hard for him. And especially the fact that he left that program because he didn't think they could win ultimately at the highest level. He went to LSU instead. And so for his program that was primarily built by him, former program, to beat LSU, I think that would be hard. I mean, it's just one game, it's just year one, but that would be hard for him.
2: What did you come away from having learned with the social media stuff? And that could be this break, that could be thought that goes into it, people trying to get him off of it, just anything from that perspective.
3: Well, he's still on it. I mean, he's not tweeting, but that doesn't mean he's not on it, because, right. I mean, he's seeing things, certainly. Sometimes, during those hiatus, it seems like Juice Kiffin starts tweeting a lot. That's always kind of makes me laugh. It's like, oh, how'd Juice get these photos of Lane and Cookie on a boat? That's interesting how a dog can do that. So there's some of that that happens. I think he tweeted his DoorDash ad, so I think he probably contractually has to do a couple of those things. But, listen, I think he needed to get off social media. I think the Vanity Fair thing over the summer burned probably hotter than he expected. And that got pretty nasty on social media and in other places. And so I think at that point, and I've, have heard that people from Ole Miss had reached out and basically like, please stop talking about us. And so whether that was strongly encouraged or said to or what, there certainly seems like there were conversations that were had of like, maybe you should not be antagonizing another member of the SEC as much as you seem to be doing in these comments. And so I think it's probably been good for him, but like, can't deny I miss it. Like there's some of those times where it's like, what would Lane be saying on Twitter this week? Like there are times where you couldn't wait to see what he was going to do next. So like Twitter is probably a little bit of a sadder place that Lane's not stirring it up anymore, but for him, it's probably better that he's not.
2: Yeah.
4: What do you make of Ole Miss and their feelings towards him? Is there at any point going to come some solace with him building the program into what it's become and kind of allowing them to realize their potential as a university on the football field?
3: I think that you hear a little bit of that, but then there's usually a but that quickly follows it.
4: Right.
3: It's like, yeah, we are appreciative and it was a good ride, but then he did this. And so there's still some of that. Now, like, I will tell you guys, like, talking to like former players at Tennessee and people around Tennessee, like, who were very hurt when he left, now, like, are like, they're grown men now. They're not college kids, and they're like, I get it. Like, I don't have any bad feelings. So I do think, like, a decade from now, will they be able to appreciate it more? Absolutely, I think. It also depends on what happens with Pete Golding. And, like, is it, like, does it stay at the level it's at? And you can really say, wow, Lane built this thing up for us, and we were able to keep it going. Like, if it falls off a cliff and LSU's winning national championships, like, might be a little harder to appreciate him.
4: Sure.
3: But I do think that, like, at least people around the university – I think appreciate what he did. I just think that it ended so badly and there were so many, bridges burned essentially, that it's hard to evoke that level of like, and I'll just tell you, when I was working on this book, like I was, trying to talk to people at Ole Miss, and like, I kind of led with that angle. Can you guys talk about what he did? And they're like, we don't really want to touch that right now. Yeah. It's like, it's a little too raw too soon. Like, we don't want to be coming out and be like, yeah, Lane was amazing. Like they it was too soon for them to want to do that. So, maybe in a few years they'll get there.
2: Sure. John Talty joining us in studio now. Lane Being Lane. His book is on shelves wherever you get yours. You can order it on Amazon as well. Greg will tell you it's at Little Professor downtown Homewood. If you want to go grab it there.
4: Signed copies.
2: I want to ask you this on the other side. You're good to stick around?
3: Yeah.
2: One thing that I don't feel like, I think we know, but we haven't heard from Lane on ultimate career goals or ultimate personal goals. Like, what's the end of the road for him as far as what he national championship? Every coach wants that. Like, anything more specific you may have uncovered, heard about, talked about? Because

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15: All right, welcome back in. McElroy and Kubelik in the morning. John Talty, author of Lane Being Lane, joining us in studio now, Wednesday, September 18th. And John, one of the things that I asked you before we went to break that I wanted to kind of hear from you, get your thoughts on, was career goals, personal goals, like long-term stuff from Lane. I don't think we've ever really heard what he wants, what he sort of views for himself down the road. Like these, I don't mean like the end of him, but like the end of the road goals, the bigger goals. Like some guys we know, like, hey, I want to be the coach here. Or like LeBron wanted to play with his son. Does he want to coach his son, Knox? Like, I don't know. Like, what are there, is there anything that you heard about, came about from the perspective of bigger down the road ultimate goals from Lane Kiffin?
16: Yeah, I think like we're seeing one of them, I think, in action right now, which is LSU, right? So I think some of it was building to, can I get back to a premier institution? And if you think to, you know, FAU, to Ole Miss, like when he was at Ole Miss, like he was up for a lot of jobs. You know, you remember Auburn, obviously, yeah, but there are others. I mean, he tried to get in the mix for Florida and Texas A&M. And I think there was a time where he was like, I don't know if I'm ever going to get one of these jobs, and that's what I really want. Well, now he has it. So, of course, it's, you were saying, I think, earlier, Cole, like, of course, every coach wants to win a national championship. I think that is absolutely something that's driving him. I think one of the –

0: broader things, at least what I can speak to from what people have told me, is I do think it is trying to become more and more like his dad, Monty. And can I become a person who was beloved the way that Monty was beloved and respected the way that Monty was respected? And I can remember there's a scene in the book where after his dad passes away, Lane's getting all these texts from famous people like Tiger Woods and Derek Brooks and Warren Sapp and all these people about how amazing Monty Kiffin was and how much they loved him and how much Monty Kiffin meant to them. And Lane said to turn to somebody and said, when I die, will Knox get texts like this?
1: Yeah.
0: And so I think that that's something is like a guiding light for him and something he strives for is to live a life closer to what his dad did. And, you know, his dad is a very different guy than who Lane is. And that's something that's always going to be probably hard to strive for just because of how different their personalities were. But I think that's something that is a core thing for him. And that's not necessarily quantifiable, Cole. But I think that's something that means a lot to him. And, you know, if winning a national championship helps doing that, you know, that's great. And, you know, career wise, like I would be very interested if it works out really well at LSU, whether he gets the NFL bug at some point. And I don't know that anything, I don't really have any inside sourcing there. That's just something that I just am personally curious about, just because if he could reach the mountaintop in college, he had that one famous Al Davis Raiders deal, which was a disaster. Like, would he want to try to go back? And in some ways, I think like his incredible offensive mind and like the way that he can help players, I think could play well in the NFL. I mean, you'd have to get rid of some of the other stuff, but I think just how he is able to help players be better and score points, I think that would work well in some of those, you know, meetings he would have to run at the NFL level.
1: And what do you think about how he's changed? I think that's one thing I'm really curious about too. And it's been documented, the sobriety, it's been documented some of the ways he's adjusted. How have you seen him change to become more like his dad? Like, in what way has he adjusted?
0: Yeah, I mean, certainly there's the obvious physical stuff where, like, you think about how he arrived at Ole Miss and where he is now. I mean, like, he looks like a different guy.
1: Yeah.
0: I mean, he's clearly really prioritized his health, and, you know, he's talked about hot yoga and all that stuff. But I think that's great. And he's doing that with a lot of, you know, his coaches and players, like, making them prioritize their, you know, physical and mental health, which I think is great. You mentioned the sobriety thing. I mean, people around Ole Miss told me he became much more clear-headed once that happened. And I think that was, you know, very helpful. You know, the other stuff, like it can be hard to quantify. And I think it's even hard for people who know him, because you'll see this growth and then something happens and you question it. It's like, did he really change, or was he good at making me think he changed? And that other side of things that I don't like was always kind of there. And that's certainly, you know, there's some people at, you know, in Oxford and Ole Miss who obviously are very hurt by how things ended that have kind of told me, like, I really believed in this guy. I thought I was helping him change, but he left. He said really bad things to me on the way out. And I'm kind of wondering, was that a facade or was that real? So there's always that question with Lane of how much is real, how much is kind of public imagery of what he's trying to sell. And like, I think you want to believe it. It's a great story. But then you hear these other stories and you're like, I don't know, how much has he fully evolved? There's still some of that. Even as a 51-year-old, I think some of that immaturity and impulsiveness that, you know, sometimes gets him in a little trouble.
2: John Talty, author of Lane Being Lane, joining us in studio. How much of the Ole Miss departure, though, do you think he knew was, I guess, detrimental? Like, there's part of me that thinks in his mind, the way you just described the LSU situation, that that's how he's spinning it. And then he probably convinces himself, well, I recruited these guys. I coached these guys. Of course they want to come play for me. I could see that being real and not this, you know, peeking around the corner, you know, with a spear trying to stab everybody in Oxford in the back. And it's just like, that's how his brain sort of works. Like, describe what you took from his perspective on the departure.
0: Yeah, I mean, I think there is truth to that, and it is kind of, it's in the eye of the beholder, where I think Lane would say those things. I think Lane would also be like, this was an issue with the calendar. Like, I didn't create this situation. Like, I wanted to take a different job. I still wanted to coach the playoff. Like, the reason why it was an issue is because of the calendar of the transfer portal. Like, I've heard him make those arguments, and I think there is truth to that. But there is also, again, the flip side of Ole Miss people are being like, well, you know, yes, you had some of these relationships with these players, but like, as we're playing in the playoff, you should not be contacting them behind the scenes, trying to take them with you to LSU. You should not have coaches who are here in Oxford recruiting guys to LSU when we're trying to win a playoff game. Right. So that's where I think it got like a little weird there. But you know, Lane, again, he's a very headstrong guy and he's very smart. So he's going to believe he is right and he can justify in his head his actions. But Ole Miss people obviously feel differently. And so, you know, I don't think Lane's mind is going to be changed. I don't think their mind's going to be changed. They feel like he did some things on the way out he shouldn't have. Lane doesn't believe that. And that's why it's like, is he going to view it differently a decade from now? Probably not. Yeah. I think he's felt like, I'm trying to win at LSU. I'm going to take these guys with me if I can. My loyalty is to LSU now. It's not to Ole Miss.
1: So crazy. What a fascinating person. Just a fascinating character. Is that like the right? It's not even, I feel like that's usually taken as like a negative, but he's kind of a character in this melodrama that is college football now. I don't know if anyone better symbolizes just the drama surrounding college football than Lane Kiffin, whether it's the adoption of NIL early, the move, the highly criticized, scrutinized move from one place to the next. Most people view it as a lateral. He didn't, you know, things like that. It's like he is a character and he kind of sums up where college football is the last few years, right?
0: 100%. And I think that's in part what I wanted to accomplish with this book is like you kind of tell the story of football through Lane. And like, so whether it's the early USC dynasty, you know, to Tennessee, to Bama, to where we are now and all the NIL and how he was able to capitalize on that. Like, there's just a great story of evolution of football through Lane Kiffin. And he absolutely is, I think, the person who best probably symbolizes like everything we love and are intrigued about with college football. And like, what also I love is that he feels so perfect in the SEC, even though he was born in Nebraska, grew up in Minnesota, and I feel like we associated him with Cali for a long time. But like, he feels like he taps into the SEC emotions so well, right? Like, he knows, he's good at knowing what the fan base wants, right? So Ole Miss, the way he leaned into that, I think was really smart. And now at LSU, like, those fans will love him. And like, he can lean into like people, everybody's out to get us. And like that, I feel like plays perfectly down in Louisiana.
2: Already has. Yeah. Already is this week. You know, and it's like trying to put some of it on himself. It's interesting to some sort of the deflection sometimes. And then I view some of the deflection as actual invitation. But it goes back to what we talked about earlier, just how his brain operates. It's like there were two quotes yesterday that I don't think anybody would have thought anything of. One of them, the history of this series. And that the first time in 64 years, both have been in the top 10. I'm like, I 100% think that that's him saying, but LSU's been there a lot.
0: Yeah, of course.
2: We know they have. Like, but that's him just kind of poking and prodding.
0: You constantly have to read between the lines with him. And like what, and that's why, like, I think Greg, you said it earlier, there'll be some subtleness to it, but like when you know, and like there will be digs. And like, I'm sure,
2: like, if you can subtly be over the top, we're about to see it if he wins this game.
1: Oh, there's no question.
0: And he used to call out the crowds at Ole Miss last year. You know there'll be some, wow, like when LSU comes to town, the crowd sure is great. Like, he'll have lines like that locked and loaded, ready to go. Like, that's just like, he can't help himself, you know? And that's like the thing that we love about Lane and why we can't take our eyes off of him. Because even that line to Holly Rowe, like, you know, you could see his brain being like, I shouldn't say this, but I want to say it, and I'm going to do it. And he did it, and he'll do something like that in Oxford.
2: John, thanks for hanging out with us, man. It's been a cool conversation, fun conversation. Appreciate the books as well. We will absolutely dive into those. You can get yours wherever you get your books. Lane Being Lane, out now, just in time. Was this planned around this week, by the way?
0: We targeted the fall, and so when we looked like there was a window where we could hit it, it did feel like the right week to do it.
2: I'd say so. Probably not a bad idea at all. Thanks for hanging out with us. We'll have you back soon.
0: Appreciate you,
2: John
0: guys.
2: John Salty in studio, back with more Mac and Cube next.
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2: With John Talty talking Lane Kiffin, anything kind of surprise you, took you by surprise, that conversation, G-Mac?
1: Not particularly. I know Lane so well, you know, so like nothing really surprises me with him. I'm fascinated. I cannot wait to read this book. Like, I am really looking forward to it.
2: Especially the way that John described that it starts. Like, I just might want to read the first couple pages out of the gate with what he was telling us that that is and what that's going to look like and what that's going to be. So that may be one of the most intriguing parts of it. But yeah, we have time to get to it. Obviously, I don't know if I'm going to get to it here in the fall, but definitely something that I need to take a look at here soon.
1: I need a couple. I need a game where I've had both teams, and I'll get to it that week.
0: There you go.
1: I need a game where I had one team last. I had Bama last week. I'm always pretty dialed on Bama, there, so I feel pretty good about that. Maybe I can just front load my
2: not
1: first
2: long
1: stage
2: travel for you this week either. So
1: I can't read it in the car. It'd be a tough putt.
2: You could. But everything's costing more right now. When your AC acts up in this Alabama heat, the last thing you need is somebody pushing a brand new system you didn't ask for. That's why I trust everyone with Douglas Cooling and Heating. 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If it can be fixed, they will fix it. Let's get to our bad box scores of the day. The college football, the Chicago State.
1: Oh, gosh. Cubs.
9: No. They are the, they are the Generals.
2: They're the Panthers. They just snuck past the Kentucky Christian
10: Devils.
1: Saints.
9: No, they are the.
2: No.
1: Anytime there's Christian, I say Saints.
9: They're the it's Warriors.
2: Fair. They're the Knights.
10: I go the other way. Cover both sides.
2: The Panthers knighted Kentucky Christian 78-7.
9: Okay.
2: Over the weekend. It was a little more competitive in the statistical categories than you might anticipate, as the first down differential was just 23-16. However, the rushing yards was 174-62.
9: Okay.
2: Now, Chicago State did put up 406 yards passing.
9: Air raid.
1: Definitely
2: they
1: air raid.
2: They did that, though, on 31 of 36 passes completed.
9: Okay.
2: Kentucky Christian went 18 of 36 with three interceptions.
1: That's fitty.
2: Not the best.
9: Okay.
2: 12 kickoffs for 486 yards, Greg.
9: Let's go. When did they score those 7 points?
1: Why do you always tell me
9: first
1: that?
9: Or second half?
1: If you said 486 on 12, 40 yards a kickoff.
2: I actually was not saying that was super impressive.
1: They got to grow.
2: But there's room
1: grow
2: for improvement.
1: In that area.
2: They did score the 7 in the second quarter, Damian. So
9: second quarter?
2: Yes. Not what you were wanting to see there?
9: Not at all.
2: Now, Chicago State, 21, 28, 7, and 22. So they also don't have a good coach, according to Lee County media. But
1: got them.
9: No halftime adjustments.
2: Didn't make them.
1: Don't need them.
2: Some said didn't have to.
1: Don't need them.
2: Wouldn't need to. All right, also in college football, the Youngstown State.
1: Oh.
9: The Penguins, right?
2: They are the Penguins.
1: Knew that one.
2: They are the Penguins. They took down the Duquesne.
1: Dukes.
2: Yes.
10: Yeah.
2: By a score of 70-13 over the weekend.
9: Okay.
10: Damn, Duke Kesney.
9: Kentucky woke him up.
1: Duke Kenny Kesney.
9: Kentucky woke him up. They knew they had to. Yeah, that's great for Youngstown State.
2: Your first down differential was 32-13.
9: Oh, yeah.
2: Your rushing yard differential was 196-155. However, through the air, Duquesne went 8 of 25 for 89 yards. Yeah. Youngstown, 28 of 32 for 407. So your total yardage differential was 603-24.
9: Let's go. Let's go.
2: Not ideal.
9: But Youngstown State, we always talk about it. You make the biggest improvement from week one to week two. And they got beat up by Kentucky.
1: Youngstown State, they're not bad.
2: Here you go, Greg. 11 kickoffs for 686 yards.
1: See, that's more.
2: 8 touchbacks.
9: Let's go.
1: That's 60 per.
9: Let's go.
2: Duquesne was 3 of 14 on third down.
9: It's not where you want to be.
2: No, that's not where you're trying to live right now. But either way, your total yardage was 603-249. Your passing differential 407-89. Duquesne had 14 flags for 113 yards in the game.
9: Well, they didn't help themselves.
2: Yeah, I'm not sure that would have ultimately. It's 70-13. That's going to make a huge difference.
9: Yeah,
2: but you definitely are working against yourself there a little bit. Yeah,
9: they couldn't get out their own way.
2: Could not get out of their own way. Also over the weekend, the Houston
9: Cougars
2: took down the Southern
9: Jaguars.
2: A score of 77-6. 28 in the first, 21 in the second for Houston.
9: Willie Fritz.
2: Not a good coach because they scored 21-7 in third and fourth quarters.
10: Come on now. Southern won halftime, though.
2: Your passing yardage differential was just 203-127. However, rushing was a little bit of a different story. Houston ran the ball 45 times for 388 yards, 6 rushing touchdowns.
9: Okay.
2: Scored by 6 different players. 6 different players scored a rushing touchdown in the game.
1: That's not that many.
2: 4 different players caught a touchdown pass.
1: Not a lot.
10: Even less.
9: now you see where coaching comes in.
1: Am I supposed to be impressed?
9: Now you see where coaching comes
1: in. I don't care about distribution charts.
2: Southern ran the ball 22 times for minus 6 yards.
10: Okay, that's bad.
1: That'll do it.
9: It's tough.
2: If you want to take the sacks out of it, they ran the ball 20 times for 14 yards.
10: That's what got him sacked. That's what got him.
2: Houston had the ball for 38 minutes and 18 seconds.
9: Figure.
2: Southern was one of 13 on third.
1: Here's the problem. It does have a bit of an impact on your overall rankings when you have a dominant performance like that. So, question, is Houston's run defense good?
2: It was in this game.
1: Confirm. In a silo, yes. In a resounding
2: game,
1: yes.
2: Yeah. We're going to let it be in that game. Well, those are your bad box scores of the day. We'll have more for you tomorrow. Wim Sanderson, Brooke Fletcher joining the show tomorrow as well. Three-man front coming at you next right here on Jocks.
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27: Kansas City Chiefs, they're back, destroying the Broncos on Monday Night Football 31-10. The rest of the AFC should be very, very worried. Kenneth Walker, incredible in his first game as a Chief. The defense looked a lot better with the infusion of youth. And, of course, Patrick Mahomes back under center. I've got concerns about this passing game long term, but last night showed you what this team can be. I'm Nick Costner.
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0: Hiram Roberts, Pat Smith, Conrad Van Order. This is Three Man Front on Jocks.
1: It is 10 o'clock. Welcome in. It's Three Man Front on Jocks. Pat Landrum, Conrad with you until 2 o'clock. A very busy program on tap for you. We'll talk to Brian Edwards, Vegas Insider, coming up at the bottom of the hour. Chris Stewart, the voice of the Alabama Crimson Tide. Trey Wallace from OutKick. And many more guests to come in the next 4 hours. So thanks for tuning us in. Hopefully you're watching us on YouTube. If not, you can always hit that subscribe button. 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Your Braves get a big win last night in Chicago. How about that?
2: Yeah,
1: come from behind. The long ball was your friend last evening.
2: The long ball was our friend last evening. That's the frustration with the Braves, but it's also kind of the silver lining when you look ahead to the playoffs. It is a team that certainly has the bats in the lineup. But Pat, I mean, there's so many times this year where, and I know I'm complaining. We're in first place, but
1: and you picked up a game.
2: Yeah.
1: In the standings. That's the most important aspect.
2: Yeah, I'm not sure what's going on with the Phillies. Phillies need to be careful, right? Don't they? They have the Diamondbacks nipping at their heels.
1: Well, not to mention the fact that Phillies. The Padres have won, what, 8 in a row?
2: Yeah.
1: Something like that.
2: Yeah, that's who the Braves will catch, a scorching hot Padres team for that first series.
1: Yeah, actually, the Padres lost last night.
2: Oh,
1: but,
2: good.
1: But they had won 8 in a row. They were 8-2 in their last 10 games. So, yeah, and it's quickly coming to a close. I was watching the Braves last night, and they were talking about the temperatures there in Chicago, which obviously that was a nice little respite from what we're experiencing here in the Deep South. And before you know it, it will be fall baseball.
2: I know you don't. I know you don't like the franchise, and I appreciate the rivalry with your Cardinals. But watching a game there at night, that's a picturesque scene, Wrigley Field at night, and hard to believe that we were actually alive for the first game that we saw. Wrigley Field lit up.
1: Yeah, when it was, yep, it's crazy.
2: Yeah, good win for the Braves last night.
1: No, it really was. And so the Braves and the Cubs will continue that series. A little bit of news this morning as ESPN was reporting, not that the rivalry needed any more drama, but apparently the LSU-Ole Miss rivalry took another dramatic turn yesterday as Tigers star defensive end, former Ole Miss Rebel, Prince Will Umanmielen,
2: strong.
1: He gets served papers in the LSU parking lot by Ole Miss. The timing of the gesture will stoke the flames, no question, between these two teams. Now you're trying to get a player potentially to go to court. So,
3: okay. I know that this would probably not be possible. I mean, you could have done it at midfield on Saturday, right?
2: No.
3: Pre-coin toss? Just make a spectacle of the whole thing? Oh, that'd be great.
2: No. How about this? Have Mississippi State Trooper block pathway of bus.
3: I like it.
1: You know, it was interesting.
2: I'm asking him to get off the bus.
3: You're going to have to come off the bus, son. Got some paper for you.
1: Umanmielen, he did an interview with Matt Moscona, and he was talking about Trinidad Chambliss. And I'm not really sure when it was obviously the interview was conducted in the football offices there at LSU, so I was curious if that might have happened before or after Umanmielen was handed a piece of paper saying, are you Mr. Umanmielen? I am. This is for you.
2: Hey, guys, let me get your attention real quick.
1: You have officially...
2: Hey, you didn't want to go beat their butts. He just got served.
1: Sources told ESPN that he was served with court papers in the parking lot outside LSU's football facility. LSU's officials were generally aware that Ole Miss was probably going to serve papers to him this week, but the timing of the actual gesture certainly stands out, and I'm sure the LSU people are really happy about that. Now, according to court records in Lafayette County, Oxford, Mississippi, Umanmielen was served with the plaintiff's first set of requests for production of documents and requests for admission on Tuesday. Umon Mielen and LSU defensive lineman Devin Harper, also a former Rebel. Rebels are seeking about a $1 million in penalties. Now, most people say they're not actually looking for the cash. What they're looking for is they want LSU to have to account for that $900,000 plus on their revenue sharing cap. That's what they want.
2: Okay.
1: So it's not so much that, hey, we want you to write me a check. It's the fact that they want that to whatever.
2: They want that off their balance sheet.
1: Correct. They want that to penalize LSU's balance sheet.
2: Right.
1: So
2: understandable.
1: But it was just the timing, which was very interesting to say the very
2: least. I think it's well played. At this point, who cares?
1: Yeah. So remember yesterday we were telling you that apparently the Mounted Police of Mobile are coming to Oxford. There was a story that came out that New Orleans was going to be offering up, I think, 4 Mounted Police. And the New Orleans police sent out a statement yesterday afternoon, said they will not be sending anybody to Oxford, Mississippi.
2: Oh.
1: So I guess it's just Mobile. Apparently, they have 6 Mounted Police, like on a normal game day in Oxford, and they will have 19 to 20. It's almost tripling the amount of Mounted Police there in Oxford.
2: You know what that is? That's a lot of. Does anybody walk behind the horses like they do at the circus?
1: I don't know.
2: Not with the horses, but the other animals. Typically. That could be fun for one. Some college-age kid like Conrad that's not wearing shoes. Been drinking since 6 a.m.
3: I'm not trying to walk behind a horse ever.
2: And then you go. No, that's a good idea for several reasons.
3: multiple.
1: You just get a lot of fraternity pledges.
2: You just step into a room.
3: Oh, that would be good, actually.
1: Fraternity pledges. Y'all are in charge of picking up the you-know-what behind the Mounted Police.
3: See, the only concern is that you would have people attempting to salvage the leftovers and take them into the stadium.
2: Ah, you're giving ideas now.
1: Put them in Ziplocs and throw them on the field.
2: Now you're giving ideas.
3: Perhaps.
2: Yeah, and you put one of the little other things inside of it.
3: Yes. Maybe hollow one out, stick that inside of
2: it. Yeah.
3: There we go.
2: So then when it, you got a surprise inside. We are giving them way too many ideas, Conrad.
3: These are free. They're free. Mm.
2: Somebody's going to have to pay if they do it there in the stadium.
3: I wouldn't recommend you do it.
1: I'm sure Lane's locked in this week. I'm sure he's a film hawk. I'm sure he is. Knows Pete Golding and that defense. He knows how to pick it apart.
2: Yeah, Lane drew up this game plan a while back. Mm-hmm. Probably when he was still in the Ole Miss office.
1: when the FBI was looking just for all the bugs.
3: See, could you not see Lane like almost taking the week off? Like, I know that team like the back of my hand. I'm good.
1: Yeah. I got this. I'm the one that went and, you know, as he was undergoing all these the tonsillitis, I'm the one that, you know, found Trinidad Chambliss in the medical wing of, was it Ferris State? Was that where it was?
2: Mm-hmm. Yeah. Yes, I was visiting the local hospitals as I typically do when I travel around the country. I saw this feeble young man with a feeding tube and applesauce next to his bed.
1: Yeah, he was eating ice cream the whole time because his throat was killing him. And so I said, you know what?
2: I knelt down by his bedside.
1: Yes.
2: And he told me of his dreams, his aspirations to play college football.
1: Yes.
2: But I was worried about the person first.
1: I wasn't worried about Austin Simmons. I was worried about this young man and his tonsils.
2: I make decisions based on the guys in that room.
3: So you just imagine you get a post on, you know, of Trinidad. I guess he's on social media. I assume he is. Of a gift basket at his, you know, whatever penthouse apartment there in Oxford. And it's throat lozenges and ice cream.
2: Yes. Yes.
1: All right, it's going to be a lot of fun. We're going to talk to Trey Wallace coming up at 12:30. He will be there. I am interested to ask him, did you guys see what the hotel rates are? Did you see this in Oxford?
2: What's the university in? What is that going for?
1: I can tell you what the La Quinta is going for.
2: Okay.
1: The La Quinta, you want to take a guess?
3: Is this one night, or are we doing like a two-night minimum thing here?
1: Well, I'm sure it's a two-night minimum.
2: Is this La Quinta with Conference Center?
1: I don't know. I just have the La Quinta in Oxford, Mississippi, whatever that is.
3: I'm going to go...
2: $330 a night.
1: 3:30?
3: Yeah. Ooh, I'm going, because I just know what it gets to in Tuscaloosa on like a regular game.
1: It gets crazy in Tuscaloosa, does it not?
3: Even for just you regular games.
1: Like the Florida State game this week.
3: It'll probably be crazy, yeah. I'm going 7:50.
2: What?
1: 7:50?
3: Yeah.
1: Okay. The La Quinta in Oxford, Mississippi will cost you $1,735 a night.
3: That was close.
1: Now,
3: yeah, it's crazy.
1: Now, there's another hotel there called The Graduate. I'm not familiar with that hotel. I assume that it's a pretty nice place. It will run you $3,984 a night.
3: Okay.
2: Wait, how much?
1: $3,984 a night for you to enjoy.
2: Does that include staff?
1: I don't know what it includes. I'm just giving you the price.
2: Does that include John Grisham?
1: Like
2: reading some of his...
1: Like reading you a book as you go to bed?
2: Yeah. Manuscripts that have never made it to the bookshelf.
1: Not to mention the fact, I'm sure the Airbnbs around that part of the world are making a killing, kind of like the great people over in Augusta, Georgia make every year.
2: Okay, it's the Inn. Is that what it's called?
1: The Graduate.
2: No, it's okay, yeah, but I was looking at the Inn. That's where I would typically stay when I had to go over there for work, and I was just seeing how much book your stay.
3: Okay, so you said 3,900 per night?
1: 3,984. That was the price as of yesterday.
3: Okay, so I don't know why this is just always the one that I default to when I think of like nice hotels. You could stay 3 nights at the Atlantis Hotel in the Bahamas for $3,300 right now.
1: That is amazing.
2: Well, it doesn't even give me a rate because
1: it's booked.
2: Yeah, it's forget it.
1: Yeah.
2: But I will tell you that it jumps from $119 to $409 as you get closer to the game weekends.
1: Mm-hmm.
2: So during the week. So I can only imagine what it would be on Saturday.
1: Yeah, I've had some people tell me that Tuscaloosa, those game weekends in T-Town are pretty outrageous too.
3: Yeah, yes, okay. So if you want to stay at the Indigo, it's pretty nice.
2: Yeah.
3: In Tuscaloosa.
1: Uh-huh. It is.
3: This weekend, this Saturday, $859 a night.
2: Okay.
3: So just think of what that'll cost 3 weeks from now for the Georgia game.
2: Now, this is kind of moving me to going ahead and paying for that room at the Omni for the Braves weekend.
1: Yeah, I was going to ask you, what is the going rate during baseball season they're at home?
2: $1,000. Around there. It just depends on the series, but usually $1,000. Now, that's the really good.
3: That's giving you where you can go on the balcony and watch the game?
2: Yeah, if those are available. And you have butler service that's available.
1: So FSU Dave texted in, and he actually sent us a link to the La Quinta Inn and Suites there in Oxford. It's a 3-star hotel. Looks like 2 queen beds, 385 square feet. Looks like a nice place.
2: Yeah.
1: Looks like all the rooms are around 380, 400 square feet, something like that.
3: 1700.
2: Where do you think all the LSU fans are staying? Do you think they're driving up, or do you think they're staying somewhere in the outskirts of Louisiana making the drive that morning?
1: Well, I think most people, when you go to a game in Oxford, you know, the first thing that you try to do, I mean, the biggest place you go stay in Tupelo.
2: Hit a casino.
1: But mainly probably, I would think, Memphis, and they drive down from Memphis.
2: Okay.
1: Hour or so drive. So I think that's probably where they would stay.
2: I was thinking one of the casino resorts that has the golf courses, and you got options over there. I didn't know where the out-of-town.
1: You know, a lot of the casinos south of Memphis have closed.
2: Yeah.
1: And it's too far away from Philadelphia and everything else.
2: Now, I know that visiting teams would stay in Olive Branch.
1: Yeah, which is right outside Memphis.
2: The Olive Branch Whispering Oaks Conference Center used to stay there. We do the Dizzy Dean World Series.
1: Mm-hmm. Yep.
3: Oh, you could stay at the Hyatt in Memphis this weekend for, let's see. Oh, it's not bad. $200 a night. Drive an hour the next morning.
2: The Hyatt?
3: Hyatt
2: in Memphis. Do you know exactly where that is in Memphis?
3: Your guess is as good as mine.
2: You might want Matt.
1: Yeah, just text Brett Noseworthy and ask him if that's if that's a good area or not.
3: Germantown?
2: Hey, I know that there.
1: Germantown's nice.
2: I know that there are really good parts of Memphis, but it is one of those cities. My head's going to be on a swivel. It's going to be on a swivel. I saw too many of those first 48s.
3: It's the only town I've ever been to where I've seen a personalized OnlyFans billboard.
1: Oh yeah, I remember you telling us that because you were on your way to Oklahoma.
3: We went to Oklahoma for the football game.
2: You almost wrecked trying to get that number.
3: It wasn't very appealing.
1: Oh. So I will be interested to see where Trey is staying. And how far in advance did he have to book his room to be there?
2: I bet Trey's staying at the Holiday Inn Express.
1: Think so?
2: Mm-hmm. That's my guess, is he's at the Holiday Inn. And they booked it weeks out. That's a nice Holiday Inn.
3: Good breakfast buffet, probably.
2: Yeah.
3: Yeah.
1: Well, you also have to keep in mind that you have the entire ESPN game day crew that will have to put up somewhere.
3: They don't stay on the bus?
1: They do not.
3: Oh.
2: That's urban legend. They did away with that after year one and some of the things. Pat'll tell you the stories. Pat's been on that bus.
1: I have been on that bus.
2: Yeah.
1: I can. It's going to be in my book.
2: Yeah. There's some stairs.
1: Some of the conversations.
2: Yeah. Remember the diva talent that was not happy?
1: No, she was not. She was not happy at all because.
2: By the way, it's not Laura Rutledge.
1: No, it's not. And it's not Holly Rowe either.
2: Nope. Before you start guessing or emailing.
1: Yeah. No, it was a very, very famous talent for ESPN. She was always upset with her lack of television airtime. And she was always very outspoken on the bus with me.
2: You were a good friend and you just listened.
1: I did. I just sat there and then I would listen to her get on the phone and talk to other people about it.
2: Hmm.
1: She's no longer there at ESPN. So
2: can't wait for the book.
1: Oh, it's going to be great. 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
1: So the Protect College Sports Act yesterday received 60 votes needed to proceed the bill to the Senate floor for consideration. Where amendments remain possible, a final vote may come next week, and then it must get through the House of Representatives. But this is the closest we have ever come to passing a comprehensive federal legislation for college sports. 74 people voted for it. There were 24 no's. Two absent folks did not show up. They did not vote, but according to Ted Cruz, those two that were absent would have voted for it. So he's actually saying that there were 76 people for it, but technically the congressional record will show 74 people voted for it, 24 no's, two absent. Now, meanwhile, Senator Cruz gave an impromptu little presser yesterday. And he says, when the Senate passes the bill in the final vote, I believe the House will take it up and pass it. I fully expect that this will be signed into law before Election Day. That's pretty bold. Remember, Cruz has been very outspoken from day one. We're going to get this thing passed. Originally, he said it was going to be in place before the start of the college football season.
2: Yeah, we got the votes.
1: Yeah, well, that didn't happen before the football season. Here we are.
2: We got the votes.
1: So now he's claiming that it's going to be done before Election Day. Well, an interesting thing happened because Speaker Mike Johnson, who controls the United States House of Representatives, he said that the Protect College Sports Act would likely be taken up by the House after the midterm elections and not before. So a little bit of messaging. I guess they need to get on the same page, perhaps.
2: Yeah.
1: Now, there's still three potential roadblocks for the Protect College Sports Act. The first one, and this is a big one, the bill's anti-conference realignment provision. Now, if you remember back in August, a number of ACC schools and some of the senators from those states, they were not too pleased about this because under the provisions that they did not change in the Protect College Sports Act, that basically lays out that any Power Four school, if you want to move conferences, you have got to wait 5 years before you can move. ACC schools, not very happy with that. If you remember back, Senator Ashley Moody, a Republican from the state of Florida, she proposed an amendment last month that creates an exception to the bill's anti-expansion and realignment rules. It would give the schools, remember, a 180-day window. So Florida State said, hey, you know what? We want to go to the Big Ten or we want to go to the SEC. Once this becomes law, they would have 180 days to move to another conference and they would not be penalized by having to wait 5 years. That's based on her proposal. That was Senator Ashley Moody from Florida. There's another problem. It's proposed amendments to the bill because now that they went through cloture yesterday, so now what's going to end up happening is that it's going to come up for more debate and you will have an opportunity for people on the Senate floor to add amendments to it. And then once you add the amendments, how much is that going to chisel away from your, you know, 74 people that voted for it yesterday?
2: Right.
1: And the final one is the one that we just mentioned about Mike Johnson, the Speaker of the House. Will this, once it gets to the House of Representatives, ever see the floor and ever get to a vote? Because we already know that there are certain caucuses in the House of Representatives that are vehemently opposed to this bill. So it's going to be a lot of work to try to make that happen. So
2: Mike Johnson, by the way, LSU grad.
1: Yes.
2: And, I like Mike Johnson.
1: And Steve Scalise, who is right-hand guy to Mike Johnson, also from the state of Louisiana. LSU guy. So
2: yeah.
1: So we'll see what happens. Meanwhile, Senator Maria Cantwell yesterday, she released a 13-page report on the actual true finances in college sports, which it was a very interesting read if you like numbers. But the thing that really jumped out to me by reading her study, it says, according to a July 2026 Government Accountability Office report, 94% of all Division I athletics programs now spend more than they generate. So according to this report, only 6% or of all Division I athletic programs are operating in the black. Everybody else is carrying a deficit.
2: Well, welcome to the real world. Sorry. Hey, everybody can't be Liberty.
1: No, they can't.
0: And this isn't a situation where it's like we take Rutgers $500 million and that makes up 30% of it. They're just one small part of that.
1: Correct.
2: Because nobody's figured out how to do it. And I think a lot of schools are looking at it like, well, let's not worry about 5 years from now. Let's think more in terms of 5 months from now.
0: Well, remember a couple of years ago, right? It was, and I don't know what their finances were in the last year or two, but maybe it was 3 years ago, LSU, they won the women's basketball championship. They'd had a pretty good football season, and they were one of the schools that was operating at a deficit. And that's LSU. Like, you would think they would be.
1: Yeah, the women's basketball team won a national championship, but I think they were either, I mean, it's relative. It was like $2.5-3 million, but it was in the hole.
2: Yeah.
0: Yeah, and they were the best team in the country.
2: I would like to see a high-profile women's basketball program, because I told you what that AD told me about the average power for a women's program, basketball program, loses, and I forgot the number, but that number would fund every other women's sport.
1: Mm-hmm. Yep.
0: I mean, what, UConn, South campus. Carolina, maybe?
2: Maybe. But maybe. But you also got to – no, I think South Carolina was running at a deficit.
1: Probably.
2: You think about how big that program is and how much they're paying not only Dawn Staley, but staff and all the other things that
1: – recruiting trips.
2: Yeah.
1: She also pointed out in this report that since 2023, colleges have eliminated more than 100 women's and Olympic sports programs. So when you put out a report that shows that 94% of all athletic programs in the United States at the Division I level are operating in the red, and that you have eliminated in the last couple of years 100 women's and Olympic sports programs, I think that's why you see a lot of bipartisan support for this, because somehow this needs to be reined in. Because, I mean, 94% of all athletic departments operating in the red, it will
2: that's
1: come
2: not going to be good
1: down.
2: For anybody.
1: No, it's going to come crashing
2: and
1: down.
2: And what it's going to do is it's going to roll downhill to weed the voters.
1: Mm-hmm. Yeah, there's no doubt. Coming up next on Three Man Front, we will talk to our Vegas insider, Brian Edwards. I'm sure he has got some great plays that he will recommend for this weekend. This is Three Man Front on Jocks.
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0: we'll talk to Brian Edwards, Vegas Insider, coming up momentarily. A couple of other items that have just hit just a few moments ago, and this is a huge story. The Miami Herald is reporting that the University of Miami, they are dropping Adidas for Nike. This is one of the largest apparel deals in the history of college sports, according to the Miami Herald. This is supposed to be a 10-year, $200 million deal between Nike and the University of Miami. They have been an Adidas school for quite some time, but the Miami Herald is reporting that Miami and Nike have agreed to a massive 10-year, $200 million deal. The Hurricanes are now dropping Adidas for one of the largest apparel deals in the history of college sports, according to the Miami Herald. Also, according to our friend Trey Wallace, apparently the United States House of Representatives have canceled their votes for tomorrow, which may be signaling that the House of Representatives will be in recess until after midterms. And if that happens, the Protect College Sports Act, as Ted Cruz predicted yesterday, would not be voted on or passed before midterms.
1: I would go insane if I worked in D.C.
0: Yeah. So anyway, just those two items of note just literally popped up within the last 30 seconds. So let's go to the Higginbotham Hotline. Joining us now, Vegas Insider, MajorWager.com. Brian Edwards joins us here on Three Man Front. How about that? Miami dropping Adidas for Nike. Huge deal.
2: I guess Nike forgot that South Florida, or Southeast Florida, is the armpit of America.
0: What? Why would you say that? They're Floridians about? Like you are.
1: What are you talking about?
2: I lived in Fort Lauderdale for 3 years.
1: Well,
2: I know. It's the armpit of America.
1: It's a great place if you're vacationing and you stay there for like a night in a nice part of the city.
0: If you stay there a night, is that what you said?
1: Yeah. We got a great Cuban sandwich, watched some older Cuban gentlemen playing dominoes. It was Hollywood scene.
0: Now, I'm interested because I stayed a whole week in Fort Lauderdale, and I enjoyed Fort Lauderdale. But, I mean...
2: Well, I'm sure you were about to play for a natty, and you were hanging out with Bama folks, right?
0: Yeah. It was actually, I was more...

0: Or yeah. hanging out with Notre Dame folks.
1: Yeah, but he was hanging out. Well, yeah.
2: That week? Of course you had fun. Yeah, of course you had
0: Yeah,
2: fun.
0: It was great listening to Notre Dame people run their mouth.
1: So what's so on. Crappy about Fort Lauderdale? Just give it to us.
0: I did not have a problem with Fort Lauderdale.
2: Let's get into it off the air. I got a lot of games.
1: Oh,
0: okay. All right. Hey, let's get right to it.
1: Yes, sir.
0: All right. Do you want to start with the butt whipping that Alabama's going to give to Florida State first? Is that where you want to go first?
2: Sure.
0: Okay.
2: Sure.
0: All right.
2: Sure. I mean, first off, I think you're good on anything and everything, Bama. I mean, the first quarter is a small sample size, so if you get some penalties or turnover, maybe the first quarter doesn't happen. So maybe be careful if you do the first quarter, which is -5.5. But I think you definitely do Bama in the first half, -10.5. I think you do Bama for the game. I would say that my favorites are Bama's team total over 34.5 and probably 10.5 in the first half. But I'll have a little bit on the game as well. And Keylon, who did not come for me on the rushing yards prop last week, obviously he was in the negative. But so we saw he was 29.5 against ECU on his rushing yards prop. Flew over early and often. Then it was 48.5 when we talked last week, but it went up to 54.5. I still took it. Obviously, I lost. But now because he had negative rushing yards, it's gone from 54.5 down to 30.5. So let's buy low on Keylon's rushing yards over 30.5. But I really think you're probably in good shape if you bet Bama any way you want. But probably the team total over 34.5 is probably my favorite.
1: Hey, another team total, and I like this team to win outright, but Mississippi State at South Carolina. You like State in the team total?
2: Yeah, I do. Now, we don't know about Dylan Stewart yet, I don't think, or at least I haven't looked in the last 24 hours. But obviously Dylan Stewart going to be a first-round pick, and South Carolina edge rusher hasn't played yet this year. That's a pretty big deal, but even if he does play, I love Mississippi State's team total over 27.5. obviously, Camario has been incredible. 7 touchdown passes without an interception, 581 passing yards, 145 rushing yards, 7.6 yards for carry. Anthony Evans looks like one of the best receivers in the SEC, 14 catches, 239 yards, and 2 touchdowns. Fluff Bothwell averaging 6.1 yards per carry. I think Mississippi State, you know, easily gets into the 30s. Mississippi State team total over 27.5.
0: All right, let's talk about, before we get to the Auburn-Florida game, I want to touch on the LSU-Ole Miss game.
2: Florida-Auburn game.
0: What did I say?
2: Auburn-Florida.
0: Oh.
1: Stop it.
0: Oh, whatever.
1: But technically Florida at Auburn.
0: Yes.
2: Carry on, Pat. My apologies for the interruption.
1: you Florida fans.
0: Man, just because he won 2 games against like Sisters of the Poor, he thinks
1: congratulations,
0: they're
1: going to
0: win a college football playoff. Who was
2: Billy Bob era is over, gentlemen. Billy Bob era is over.
0: Okay. Ole Miss, +3, +3.5, depending on where you're looking at it, against LSU. This is a huge one for both the psychological outcome for Lane Kiffin moving forward.
1: How many game stoppages? Fandom. How many game stoppages do we get?
0: Do you have an over-under on that?
2: Ooh. I mean, if I was the bookie, it's got to be 4.5 or 5, right?
0: That's a good one. That's a good one.
2: What qualifies as a game stoppage? Like, you know, like 1.5 minutes of clearing stuff off the field?
0: Yeah.
1: We've had another one of these students with the right. blonde wig now running onto the field and stadium personnel.
2: Yeah,
1: putting the student with the other 73 that are there under the stadium.
2: I hope everything goes safely.
1: I do too, man.
2: But it's going to be a very, very hostile environment. Look, I like Ole Miss here, guys. I just, by the way, how awful did LSU look in the first half last week?
0: Oh, halfway through the third quarter, they were only up 13-7, and your star quarterback throws 3 interceptions.
1: Hammered tiger droppings.
0: Including a 100-yard pick 6 against Louisiana Tech. Yeah, that's not good.
2: Yep. No, not at all.
0: They were looking ahead, Brian. This is the best team in college football.
2: I got them 6th in my power rankings. But I just got to go Ole Miss here. We're getting points. We're at home. We got the better quarterback. And after Levitt throws those 3 picks last week, there's no debating who's got the better quarterback. And I think all the emotional stuff is advantage Ole Miss. I got to go Ole Miss. I think they win a thriller outright in a very close game. I think Carnero, I think it's how you pronounce the kicker's name. I think he kicks a late one to win a thriller at Ole Miss.
0: Okay.
1: Very good. Also in the SEC team total, if you've not already covered this, you've got Georgia taking on Arkansas.
2: Yeah, Georgia team total over 39.5. I just cannot fathom how they don't get to at least 40. I'm thinking probably 50. I mean, it is on the road and all, but that's why I don't want to, like, lay the big number and, you know, maybe risk a backdoor, some backdoor shenanigans late. I just think Georgia, I mean, haven't they gotten to 40, like, way before halftime the first 2 weeks? I know they haven't played anybody yet, but I don't know that Arkansas is a whole lot, you know, so.
1: There's one thing to keep your eye open for. It's Pat. It's always late night backdoor shenanigans.
2: Yes. And Miss Lisa in Arkansas.
0: Okay.
2: Y'all know what I'm talking about, right? Y'all caught her.
0: Yeah, we're aware of that.
2: Y'all catch her on the Mattingly show earlier. Y'all know what I'm talking about,
0: yes.
2: Right?
0: Yes. She was mad. She's not a very happy, not happy fan. Not a lot of people are happy in Arkansas. Ready for Calipari to get those basketballs out.
2: I couldn't listen to all 8 minutes of her, but I listened to 3 or 4, and it was pure comedy.
0: Very much so. Okay, let's go to the game. Florida, Auburn, Jordan-Hare Stadium. The Gators, is this right? 2.5-point favorite right now? Is that right?
2: Fellas, you guys know much better than I that any Saturday night on the plains, you can have all kind of crazy Jordan-Hare nonsense where Auburn gets really fortunate, and that might happen. But I think 8 or 9 times out of 10, the Gators are going to walk out of there victorious. Give me the Gators -2.5. Give me Dallas Wilson anytime touchdown prop +210. And give me Dallas Wilson over 54.5 receiving yards. You know I wanted to go Jaden Baugh over rushing yards, but they've got that number. Guess how high they got that number.
0: They have it above 140?
2: No, but 111.5 against the DJ Durkin defense is pretty high.
0: No, that's high, but I mean he's rushed for what? Almost 400 yards in 2 games? Something like that?
2: Something like that. And he hadn't played an entire game, and he will play an entire game here. But I don't know. I'm going to shy away from that one. I just like the Gators. I think Dallas Wilson's definitely going to have an 80 to 90-yard game, and I think he gets in the end zone, and +210 seems like a really nice price. And I like the Gators. And do we have time for how are we doing on time?
3: Waiting for the snap. The spot.
0: Hold on. Away. What is
3: Plenty
0: that?
3: Long. Kick is good! It's good! Etheridge, at 1:21 in the ball game, has kicked it through. And Auburn breaks out on top, 38-35.
0: All right. Wow. What was that one?
1: Yeah, that was 1990.
4: Sorry, glitch in the system, Brian.
0: Yeah.
2: I was thinking that was Damon Duvall in 2001.
1: No, that was another time they broke your heart. That was a different time. No, that was the old ball coach. That was 90. That was 93.
2: That was 01.
1: Best team on radio.
2: No, 93 is when we were up 10-0. We had first and goal, and they got the 102-yard pick 6.
1: Calvin Jackson. He broke your little heart.
2: I forgot his name. So they were on probation. I was a sophomore in college, but they set up this huge screen for us at the Swamp to come watch the game because, you know, it couldn't be on any TV.
0: Mm-hmm.
2: And we went to the Swamp. There was probably 30,000 of us. And it started raining.
0: Well, it was just like the Iron Bowl that year. I went to Tuscaloosa. I was actually doing a scoreboard show that afternoon. And me and my partner, Bob Lockamy, we actually drove to Bryant-Denny Stadium. And because there was no TV from the Iron Bowl, and of course watched it there at Bryant-Denny Stadium, just like you watched Florida against Auburn that year, and Auburn pulled out the big victory with Nick Stasanders.
1: Yep.
0: After Stan White.
2: Oh, that was 94.
1: Yeah, 94 in the Swamp.
2: It was October 15th of 94.
1: Yep.
0: Yeah, 93 was though when it was in Birmingham.
1: I was in school the year that Grossman and number one rolled in on that Thursday night with that swirling win, and Auburn beat them.
0: Yep.
2: That wasn't a Thursday. It was a Saturday. Check your stuff. Check it.
1: Well, that was a Thursday night?
2: Because we haven't played Or wait, did we play on a Thursday night? We when Shane Matthews threw five interceptions in 92 and we lost 30-6 at Mississippi State, Jeremy Foley decided we're not playing on Thursdays anymore.
1: I'm pretty sure this was a Thursday.
2: Well, we'll have to check that. Talking about 01, the win game?
1: Yeah.
2: No, Saturday.
1: It was?
2: But we can bet $2 on it.
1: No. No. I was just in school, but probably sleep deprived and inebriated, so.
2: I don't have to give an analysis, but I can throw out two NFLs if you want.
0: Absolutely, please do.
2: Let's go Giants +7 at the Rams, and that's Monday night, by the way.
0: Yep.
2: And I don't care what Jackson Dart's rushing yards prop is; take it over. I don't think it's out yet, but it was 28.5, I think, last week, and he went well over. I'm trying to think, and Lamar Jackson's anytime touchdown prop was +225 last week, and I only put a little bit on it. Anytime Lamar Jackson's like +200 something anytime touchdown, I'm good with that. A little early in the week for NFL, I don't have a ton yet.
0: What about Broncos and the Jags?
2: Oh, yeah. Now, thank you for reminding me, yes. Broncos in bounce back mode, -2.5 at home. I mean, they're basically saying the Jags are a higher power rated team than the Broncos. And look, I know the Broncos look like butt the other night, but I think they bounced back at home against the Jags.
0: That is Brian Edwards. You can follow his work, Vegas Insider, also majorwager.com. Brian, have a great weekend. Look forward to catching up with you again next Wednesday.
2: Hey, y'all better mess FSU up with. Appreciate you guys.
0: Thanks. Appreciate it very much. That is Brian Edwards joining us on the Higginbotham Hotline. Higginbotham is your one-source solution for insurance, financial, and HR services. We will continue on this Thursday. It's Wednesday. Sorry. Always a day. After seeing Don for 4 hours on Tuesday, it takes a lot out of me. So literally, I think it's Thursday.
1: That's understandable.
0: Okay. So I apologize. It's Wednesday. This is the Wednesday edition. This is not taped. We are live, 10:48. AM Central Standard Time.
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0: 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Brian Edwards, DoxFM.com, the three-man front podcast. 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
1: So what is your opinion of Joe Buck as an announcer?
0: Well, Joe Buck's fine.
1: Yeah. I remember Joe Buck when Joe was coming out of college. And his dad, Jack Buck.
0: Loved Jack Buck.
1: Who was a longtime announcer for the St. Louis Cardinals. Basically had his son come up and threw him on the air to do play-by-play for the Cardinals back in the day. So I have been a Joe Buck fan for a very long time. I think Joe does an outstanding job. Well, it's just been announced this morning because his contract, and I believe Aikman's contract as well, is up at the end of this year. And there's a report coming out just a few moments ago that Joe Buck has signed a 6-year contract extension worth $18 million a year to stay at ESPN.
0: That's good.
1: So he will continue to be the anchor of Monday Night Football, and I would assume Troy Aikman will get a deal done as well. So
2: Pat, you forgot he's doing the ESPN Jeopardy now.
1: I don't watch that, but I believe you you tell me that.
2: Isn't that what it's called?
0: What?
2: Yeah.
0: I don't have room for it. Nope. ESPN Jeopardy?
2: ESPN Jeopardy. It started like a month ago. Yeah.
1: So Buck spent 28 years at Fox before he came over to ESPN.
0: Boy, his dad. Woo! Calling a baseball game in the fall.
1: Oh! You know where Jack Buck...
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0: great defensive effort. It kept you in the ball game in the first half, and it allowed you to dominate the game in the second.
1: Chris Stewart joins us, the voice of the Alabama Crimson Tide, brought to you by Crane Works. I am curious, it was a tale of two halves for the offensive line. It seemed like the first half, I don't know if it was a timing issue, they were having problems getting the run game established, but in the second half, I mean, it was pretty obvious that they were getting to this next level. They were pushing the guys around on the defensive front for Kentucky, and the running game all of a sudden started clicking. Any kind of thoughts on that, on why maybe the second half, maybe adjustments or whatever the case may be, why that was the case in the second half with the run game?
0: I think the offensive line is a work in progress, just like Keelan Russell is. And part of the, you know, part of the responsibility, or a big part of the responsibility, is for him to get you in the right set, the right play, the right time, but the line also learning how to grow and develop on their own, I think, is extremely important as well. And who they're becoming as a unit, or what they're becoming as a unit, I should say, is, I think, a pretty exciting thing to see. I still think Daniel Hill scored, but we got the touchdown after the fact anyway, which is what mattered. But it was fun to see some explosive plays in the run game. It was fun to see some maybe shorter runs that were extremely powerful, where, like you said, you kind of dominate and fight and get what you needed. And, man, I'm so excited with the depth that you have, the talent you have. Kevin Riley's a really good running back, and he only got, what, 3-4 carries for the day at the end of the ball game. You get A.K. Deer healthy and back, whenever that is, to go with what we're already seeing from Trayshawn and from obviously Daniel, who's playing his best football. I think this is a very, very exciting offense, because we know what they can do in the passing game. You throw in Keelan's ability to improvise when things do break down, but what I think is a very physical and still explosive running game, potentially, there could be a whole lot more 40-plus point ball games still to come for this offense.
2: Well, and kind of on that note, I was going to ask you, because we're still very early in the season and different opponents, that dictates a lot of the things that you do in your playbook, but what we've seen schematically, how much more, or is there another aspect of Alabama's offense, Chris, that you're still awaiting to see that you think we could see down the line?
0: Yeah, I think we will see more deep downfield throws. I think as the run game becomes more effective, as the line provides more time, as Keelan becomes more comfortable in waiting on things to develop and have the ability and also the patience to let that develop and open up, I think the downfield shots, because of the speed the offense or the receivers have, is going to be a very dangerous aspect of this offense going forward. I'm excited to see what that will look like. But that's one area that, to me, we haven't really seen much of yet, but I think is coming very, very soon.
1: Let's talk about the defense. And you just mentioned the fact that they almost could have pitched a shutout. That's how good they were on Saturday against Kentucky. Kentucky, 209 total yards, but only 63 rushing yards. East Carolina, I think they were in the negative category running the football. What are you seeing from that defensive side that is making them so good right now early on?
0: Executing well, obviously, and by that I mean, you know, wrapping up when you've got an opportunity to make tackles, but being in the right spot. But I think also King Womack's doing a great job of dialing up pressure when it's called for, and guys doing the job to get there. You know, if you're going to dial up pressure, that sounds great, but if you're late, you got a real problem, and you're putting that secondary on an island. And thankfully, these guys are being extremely effective to get there. And a big reason why is I think the initial push from the defensive front is creating a lot of opportunities for the guys that are bringing the pressure to have some very open lanes in order to get to the quarterback. It's fun to watch because that's a – I just think they're healthier for one thing, which being fair, I think that's obviously a major part of it. But I think they're so much deeper and more talented across the board with the front seven and then what you have on the back, you know, back half, counting linebackers and secondary, the depth, the experience now, they've got a chance, I think, to be truly elite this season.
2: When you look at the defense and we saw some of the skill that Kentucky offered, what aspects of that defense do you think that were tested that could really help based on some of the offenses that Alabama's going to see?
0: You know, I think they do try to be a little more physical than East Carolina. And I know you expect that from an ACC or an SEC team as opposed to an American Conference team. But, you know, Kentucky's more go to the huddle. It's more of the traditional look. I thought that, you know, Alabama had the lapse early against East Carolina, answered back immediately. You didn't see, I don't recall any, if we did have them, I don't recall any busting coverage. They had to work so hard for everything they got, whether it was the passing game or the run game, they being Kentucky. And I just felt like, you know, we're seeing progression take place with the defense, understanding, you know, again, I thought they were in position, they were pretty patient, and yet still aggressive when you need them and want them to be.
1: Chris, no doubt about it, last year was a harbinger of at least the first month of the season, rough patch for the Alabama Crimson Tide, going to Doak Campbell, losing that game. And I thought Kalen DeBoer said it best this week. This is the 2026 team. When asked, is there going to be, you know, obviously going after FSU this week, kind of pay them back for last year? And he said, no, this is the 2026 team. You know, still a lot of coaches still on the staff that remembers that day. I just want to go back to that day when you were on the call for that game. And just when did you realize or believe that Alabama was in deep you-know-what in that game against Florida State?
0: Yeah, it was, I think, when they continued to gash us up the middle offensively, and not just in the run game with the traditional, you know, run game, but when the quarterback was able to escape and they had so much success on broken plays. There are two aspects of that. And look, everybody deals with injuries. But I still will believe that a major part in the game being like it was, I'm not saying Florida State may not have won anyway, but the things that were the biggest weakness in that, you missed Jam Miller and his experience. I know Jam, once he became healthy, didn't have a Heisman-worthy year. I'm not being critical, nor am I trying to give him too much credit. I'm simply saying that was your most experienced veteran running back, and he was not available because of injury. The exact same thing could said with Tim Keenan on the defensive line, and Bama's inability to run the football at all and the inability to stop anything up the middle, clog it, slow it down, anything. Those when you go back and look at that game, that was a major factor in Florida State's success. Not the only issue, but a big part of it. I just think Alabama's so much deeper at running back, so much more experienced, and also so much better collectively along that defensive front that some things that worked for Florida State last year in that game are not going to be taking place. Another major, major factor, Gus Malzahn will probably not be anywhere in the stadium. I saw Gus at the Mike Sly Foundation event about a week and a half ago, and I said, Coach, it's always nice to see you when you don't have a headset on. Mm-hmm. And, you know, from a Bama perspective, it's it's the truth. He had the offseason to get ready for that game. He was as much a factor, frankly, as anything else, in my opinion, in Florida State being able to be as effective as they were, in addition to the things I've already addressed. So they got a lot of things going on right now in Tallahassee, and very few of them are good. And so I feel very good about Alabama's situation going into this, especially relative to the opponent and their circumstances.
2: That's different. Yes, and it could be different. You could be in Oxford, Mississippi, in the middle of all that chaos. What we're going to get on Saturday night, and hopefully all is well.
0: I'm going to stay as far away from that as I can, but I really hope our game ends quick, because there's a lot I'd love to watch. I'll put it this way. I'm going to get my popcorn ready.
2: There it is. There it is. Voice of the Alabama Crimson Tide, Chris Stewart, joining us here on Three Man Front. And Chris, you join us every single week, mainstay here in the Southeast. 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
2: Chris, always a pleasure. Thank you, man. Have a great call this weekend.
0: Appreciate it, guys. Y'all take care.
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The text line and the phone lines are open, 205-834-9450, and we will get to the text line first, and it says, I wonder if LSU will allow game day to interview Lane live on stage. Or do they do it at the team hotel? Lane would love nothing more than to stoke that fire one last time in front of the fans. That would not be a good idea. He would need that little poke cube to sit in.

0: For the Ole Miss game, Lane will stay at one of the many one-hour motels he is very familiar with. Going back to the house settlement, what's the purpose to make a school wait 5 years to join another conference? How does that help save college sports? It deters people from moving conferences. But it doesn't. Drake says, tell Don, my Gators are coming to chomp it down in Auburn. And Darren says, Landry, you sound a lot better today. Got to thinking about something. What is the record for most consecutive games with a pick six? And then the question, what happens if Ole Miss, they're obviously going to win. Do you get Kiffin off the field before the field rush? That's a really good question. Game's been decided.
1: Mm-hmm.
0: You've got minute 15 left. Are you telling Lane, let's go ahead and head back to the locker room?
1: I would assume that they have gone all over these security precautionary situations. I would assume that they have already got that worked out in regards, because you remember a couple of years ago when Coach Cal was still at Kentucky, never forget, they had gone to Arkansas and Musselman had taken care of business and Coach Cal's team was highly ranked that week. And the game was well in hand. And it was a situation where I think Cal had made a signal towards Musselman like, hey, you know, congratulations. And then everybody on the bench for Kentucky left before the end of the game.
0: Yep.
1: So I'm just curious if they would do something to set up some type of barrier wall with security so that the LSU, you know, folks would not go and shake hands with Ole Miss people and they would just go directly to the locker room.
0: Tiger fans saying, I think we get him out of the stadium personally. So we'll see. 205-834-9450. Hey, Don, what's up?
2: What's up, guys? How's everybody doing?
0: Doing great.
2: Congratulations to your Braves. You evened it up last night. What my butt.
0: We did. I wasn't going to mention it, but yeah. Thanks.
2: Oh, no, you're welcome, buddy. But hey, guys, listen. Should Auburn even show up and play the dadgum game?
0: What do you mean?
2: I'm riled up today, Landrum. I'm fired up.
1: Buddy. Why?
0: Because Florida fans are saying that they're going to beat you?
2: No, they're killing me. You should have heard them last night at the round table. Yeah, Pat, listen to this round table group, okay? Me, legend, Bama hater, and your buddy Chris from Mountain Brook, and my UAB golfing buddy and Landrum's buddy, Mike Dunphy.
1: That was a highbrow group right there.
2: Yeah, you know, and me and your buddy from Mountain Brook had quite a good talk about you, sir.
1: Chris is a great guy. Love to see him one day soon. Hopefully, he can make it out to Social Taco.
2: I'm trying. Hey, I'm working. I'm working my little magic, trying to get everybody there for our buddy Mary next Tuesday.
1: I was about to say, does Chris not know it's Mary's birthday? Everybody knows it's Mary's birthday next Tuesday.
2: Well, according to Larry, they ain't going to be there. He's taking them to Fort Lauderdale. Remember that? Yeah.
1: Well, according to Brian Edwards,
0: yeah, you don't want to go there.
1: Yeah, Fort Lauderdale is the absolute armpit of America, according to Brian Edwards. Well, I enjoyed my time at Fort Lauderdale. I really did.
0: Never had an issue there.
2: Well, that would be that'd be perfect for our buddy Larry, Pat, wouldn't it?
1: Mm-hmm. It would be.
2: No, but listen, Brian Edwards. Look, I love that segment, but he, Pat, in my opinion, he's too much of a homer.
1: Yeah. Oh, you think so? What gave it away?
2: Yeah. Did he mention one Auburn player prop bet? Landrum, I'll leave that up to you with your prize picks, okay? Because, hey, what did he say the total was for Ball on the rushing yards?
1: 111? Something like that. I mean, he's averaging 146 yards a game so far. I mean, they haven't played anybody.
2: Yeah, well, hey, Campbell Soup, yeah. Anybody can score 50, 60 points on Campbell Soup, right? Late for Cincinnati and my boy Drake and my boy PG. Keep on running your mouth, guys. I think we'll be a little bit ready for you at game time. I think that place is going to be electric. But you know what? Last 5 years, it ain't worked for me, so you never know.
1: You know, I want to share this with you since you were on the air. And, you know, we have a crack statistician team here at Jocks. And
0: whole group of them.
1: I mean, we've got a, it's a whole room. And all they do is look at film all day. They come up with statistical data. They share with us. And Damian Mitchell sent this to me this morning. So I'm going to give credit to where credit is due. This is Damian. And you remember back in the day when we used to talk about how Jordan-Hare was a very difficult place for teams to go play at night, especially? Remember that?
2: Used to be, yeah.
1: Yeah. So Auburn, in its last 20 games in the SEC since 2021, now this is just at home. This is not night games. This is just at home.
0: This is Brian Harsin.
1: In SEC play, they are 5-15 at home at Jordan-Hare Stadium. And these magical night games that we heard so much about, all the voodoo that happens at Jordan-Hare Stadium, and you know that Jordan-Hare is no longer voted as one of the best places or toughest places to play, thanks to Brian Harsin and Hugh Freeze.
0: Now it's just a great place to take your family for a fourth quarter light show.
1: Correct. They are 3-7, 3-7, Don, in night games at Jordan-Hare versus SEC opponents since 2021.
2: Well, actually, Pat, we went over last year.
1: Well, I'm saying you were 3-7 in night games in SEC play since 2021.
2: Right. I think the last one we won was the 4 overtime game against A&M.
0: That they dropped the wide open in the end zone. Yep.
2: Yeah, exactly. And matter of fact, guys, everything. I think that right now, the last 5 years, the voodoo's been on us. I mean, my goodness gracious, the place. The play that we would have been up 17-0 against Georgia, and look what happened. Okay,
0: it's a new era. Don't bring up the Harsin and the Freeze stuff. It's a new era. Auburn has already won a one score game on a neutral field this season.
2: I'm hoping Landrum that things are going to change regardless. But you know, this is a big game for both teams, and whoever wins could have a huge year.
0: It all starts with your mindset, Don. How are they going to believe if you don't start it here? Come on.
2: Well, you know what, buddy? I've been doing, you know, on one of my videos on TV, I was singing the fight song with some girls for another establishment, okay?
0: All right.
2: Well, guys, thank y'all.
0: All right. Well, thank you.
2: Soon.
0: Appreciate it. Everybody good?
3: He was singing what with what?
0: With a female from another establishment. I don't know what he's talking about.
3: Yeah, you never know.
0: I just added the comment. 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
10: You're doing well here on this Wednesday. Lands from Conrad and Pat. We've already heard from Chris Stewart, voice of the Crimson Tide. Brian Edwards, our Vegas insider, in the first hour. If you missed that, you go back and find it, jocksfm.com and the Three Man Front podcast. Brian, several of the college games that he liked, including Mississippi State, which Mississippi State, it's growing traction, and that could only increase this weekend. Kamario Taylor, what he was able to do, not only in the first week versus Louisiana Monroe, and it was still impressive, but what they were able to do last week on the road in Big Ten country and dominating Minnesota for four quarters of football. This is going to be a fascinating watch and what this could mean for these two programs moving forward. I don't know. I like all the buzz that's with Mississippi State right now.
11: Yeah, you said it. Whoever wins that game, all of a sudden, you know, that win total is going to be above what everyone thought it was going to be at the beginning of the year. And it could be one of those defining moments, especially if you're Mississippi State. I mean, you got some tough games coming up, including Alabama. But once again, I mean, you get that confidence, and Taylor continues to spin it the way he's been spinning it. A lot of people paying very close attention to the way Lebby's running that offense.
12: Yeah, I think that game and then obviously the Auburn-Florida game are very interesting because I think the two teams that win those matchups, right, I think a lot of people are really down on Oklahoma right now. Maybe the winner of those two games, those are the kind of the teams that are viewed in that tier now of maybe still dark horse, but college football playoff candidates, where a lot of people had Oklahoma in the year with, you know, Alabama, LSU, who's been better than I think a lot of us expected. Maybe that's where some people had Ole Miss, Tennessee, right? Kind of that next group of SEC teams. If you go on the road and you win in Jordan-Hare, if you're Florida, or Mississippi State, you win at South Carolina, I think that's going to really... people are going to pay attention to that big time.
10: Yeah, Missouri is still a team where it was an impressive and dominating win over Kansas.
12: Yeah.
10: But still want to probably see more from Missouri.
12: Yeah, early impressions, though, very good.
10: With yeah, better season than I expected.
12: And you are without arguably your best player, yeah, right? And
10: you got a new coordinator.
12: Yeah.
10: That's there and running that offense. So a lot of those games, we mentioned Auburn and Florida, this game that we're going to be talking about extensively throughout the rest of the week. Such a big matchup for John Summerall coming back to his home state. Alex Golish, first SEC test as Auburn's head coach. And, of course, the history between the two and coaching against one another, of course, serving as SEC assistants, but also of head coaches of American Conference programs in South Florida and Tulane, respectively. 205-834-9450. JT wants to chime in on Jordan-Hare. Hey, JT, how are you?
13: Hey, I'm awesome. How are you guys?
10: We're great. Thank you.
13: I'm calling as an alumni of the Million Dollar Band back a long time ago when Bear Bryant was there. And I just want to say the best thing going on at Jordan-Hare Stadium right now is the halftime show by the Auburn Marching Band.
10: Really?
13: They are awesome, yes. And, of course, the conductor, the leader of the band, is an alumni of the Million Dollar Band.

0: Anyway,
1: that's interesting. I'm curious if how often that has happened at either school.
2: We've had coaches that have served at both.
1: Yeah, but I've never thought about the band, like someone that had maybe played for, you know, in the Auburn band, and then they had gone to Tuscaloosa to lead it.
2: Huh.
1: That's interesting.
0: That's right. That's right. So it's more common than you think. Anyway, I just wanted folks, they're just going to start staying for halftime instead of getting up and go get food, and they go get food when the football team's playing.
2: But you know what? At least you're objective enough to give credit to the Auburn Marching Band.
0: Hey, they're awesome. You ought to see their show. Look it up. It's incredible. They have their hats have lights on them, and they're programmed, and they do a light show with the hats. It's incredible.
2: We're watching it now.
1: Yeah, we got it on one of our monitors now. Looks very good.
0: It is. It's awesome. They've been doing it for a few years now, and it's just a really, really a nice halftime show.
2: That's the problem. That's the problem right there. Is after seeing that, you can't top that.
0: Football team better step it up a little bit.
2: Yeah. Hey, JT, thank you so much for sharing and calling in. Call us back anytime.
0: All right. You guys have a wonderful day.
2: You as well. Thank you.
1: That's a pretty impressive halftime show.
2: That is impressive.
1: Very much so.
2: Yeah, I would stick around and not go to the bathroom for that one.
1: That's saying a lot.
2: That's saying a lot. Now, I would just be weary of the people sitting around me. I love some of these texts that we get. A lot of them in response when Don Don calls in. He loves that as well. 205-834-9450. So Auburn, Florida, seeing a lot of Florida love out there. It seems like there's a good spot to be in if you're Alex Golish.
1: Shoot, yeah.
2: Playing at home. Everybody's talking about how you haven't won a meaningful SEC game at home, how Summerall's had your number, how Jordan Ball and that team's been so impressive. I kind of like the way it stacks up if you play better.
3: Oh, absolutely. I mean, the crowd's going to be insane. The fan base, right, you have that belief that this is, I mean, this would be the biggest win Auburn would have had at home besides maybe Texas A&M, right, in how long?
2: Yeah.
3: This is a big one.
2: Yeah, really big. And I think, you know, there's been a lot made out of it because Summerall said it, and I think Alex Golish has admitted too. They both have the same representation, same agent, mm-hmm. right? Alex Golish might have been the Arkansas head coach had things not fallen apart between John Summerall and Auburn in those conversations.
1: Very, very connected, the two of them.
2: Not that he has anything to prove, but maybe a little bit of extra for Alex Golish.
1: Sure.
2: And knowing that.
1: And knowing that he has told everybody that would listen that the team played extremely sloppy against Southern Mississippi, so they have plenty of things to...
2: That's what you want them thinking about going into this week. Mm-hmm. Not, hey guys, just remember, we played really, really well the last 2 weeks. Not that you could say that and it be absolutely true for any team for four quarters, but no, to go in and say, look, this is your prove it game. All right, we've had two games. You know that the last two performances, those kinds of mistakes, that won't work here. So go out, play fast, play physical. Try not to make mistakes.
1: Well, it would be huge for Auburn because if you get that win, you kind of get that monkey off your back and not playing very well at night at home. You get that first SEC win, and then you got Vanderbilt coming up, which is obviously a winnable game. Meanwhile, Florida's got Ole Miss coming into the swamp next week. So this is really big for them. I mean, they need to win one of the next two games if Florida's going to have that type of season that some people in Florida think they should have based on the talent and their head coach. But, I mean, if you lose this one, and then you lose in the swamp to Ole Miss – then all of a sudden, all those platitudes of folks saying that they're going to go 8 wins or, you know, be a team that's going to vie for this or that, that's going to go out the window if you can't get this one at Jordan-Hare.
2: It's a lot easier to find 8 wins if Auburn wins this football game.
1: Yeah, no doubt.
2: With the road that lies ahead. Got to get them at home.
1: Mm-hmm.
2: 205-834-9450. Samuel. Hey, Samuel, how are you?
4: I'm doing good. How are y'all?
2: Good, man. Thank you.
4: I'm really looking forward to this game this Saturday. I think playing at night for Auburn might be a little hard, even at home.
2: It has been in the past. Well, the last couple of seasons, anyways.
4: I got a quick question for y'all. I think I've been wondering about for a couple of weeks. What is the odds of a team winning by a touchdown return?
2: I'm sorry?
4: Like you intercept the ball and they win by that?
2: I'm not following here. Sorry, Samuel. What's your question one more time?
4: What's the odds of a team winning by a touchdown return when the ball?
2: Gotcha. We would have to look that up, but I would imagine those odds are not super, super high. Who do you like in the game on Saturday night between Auburn and Florida?
4: Probably Florida.
2: Okay. Yeah, you're like everybody else. It's just Don Don versus the world. Samuel, thank you. We appreciate it.
1: I think that's the sign that Auburn's going to run through by the cheerleaders, right? It's going to be going to mention Don Don by name.
2: It's us and Don Don versus the world.
1: Yes.
2: You keep the text rolling in 205-834-9450. Bartman says, I'd be curious what the Auburn numbers are against the spread over the same time period. They've lost a lot of close games there in the last 4 or 5 years. They have. You just go back to, how many one-score games did they have last year? Let's just take the Missouri and the Kentucky game. Those were two prior to last season, knowing what you had. You get those at home.
1: Yeah.
2: Those are two teams that you should beat.
1: Mm-hmm.
2: Georgia game, throw that one out there. You were competitive for a while, I guess, against Alabama. A lot of close games.
1: Yeah.
2: You got to finish. Remember one of those SEC games, Brian Harsin had the 28-point lead over Mississippi State at halftime, and State came back.
1: Second half was a disaster. Yep.
2: What happened to Auburn football? Where'd it go?
1: Well, maybe Saturday night will be the beginning of a wonderful season. It's already been a good season. You're 2-0.
2: Yeah.
1: Let's get win number 3. 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It's just tremendous. I'm driving a new Mitsubishi Eclipse Cross from Birmingham Mitsubishi, located right there on Parkway East, about 15 minutes from downtown Birmingham. 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

0: Welcome back into Three Man Front here on your Wednesday as we approach the lunch hour. John Talty, Trey Wallace going to join us in the next hour, so plenty more to come here as we get ready for week three of the college football season. Well, if you're busy like the rest of us this time of year, our friends at Big Whiskey's, they are here to help you out with great food and great service to match. 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They have it there at Big Whiskey's, and you can watch every college football game there as well. 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And now with school back in session, they also offer that online ordering and curbside pickup to help you out during this busy time of year. So go visit our friends at Big Whiskey's. You got two locations there on Highway 119 at 280 near the Publix, or in Stadium Trace Village over there in Hoover. That's our friends at Big Whiskey's.
1: 205-834-9450. Some of you continuing to chime in on the Jocks text line, talking about not only college football, but also some baseball. Gavin asks, he's a big Braves fan, says Landrum outside of our Cy Young winner, Mr. Chris Sale, who do you want to see 2, 3, and 4 in the rotation for October? Mally has been outstanding since being picked up from the Giants. He's been a difference maker. Martin Perez is steady Eddie. We saw him, the veteran, last night. You roll with him, and then what's the status of Bryce Elder, what that looks like, or potentially you go with Curly Q, Grant Holmes. It'll be here for you tonight. Braves winning last night. Phillies losing. 5.5 games up. The magic number is like what? It's getting close. How about that? 10 games left.
0: Real close.
1: Is there a line on how many personal fouls get called in the LSU-Ole Miss game? I think it has to be over 7, right? You think there's a lot of fighting with the players?
2: I mean, I don't think so.
0: See, I think that would be one of those.
1: I was thinking more fans.
0: It would be, yeah.
1: I don't see fighting with the coaching staffs. They're all.
0: No, I mean,
1: they're all thicker than thieves. Right? They're all thicker. They'll be wearing different gear, but they all still drink beer and tell jokes.
0: Yeah, I think it's spot on with it's going to be the fans. I think on the field it'll be fine.
1: The Graduate in Auburn, a place that you can stay. We were just places to stay over the weekend in some of the hotels in Oxford, what they're going for. The Graduate in Auburn, according to this list, runs 3,000 to 4,000 for game day weekends. And you better book months in advance. Yeah. These hotel ticket prices are getting out of hand. Regular season is starting to be priced like the postseason. Average fans can't take their family. They could barely afford to go by themselves. It's ridiculous. Crowds are going to turn into uppity people who don't have real passion. They just want to be there for the statues. Or the status, sorry. Just like the Super Bowl. Or the statues. Some people just like going and looking at statues.
2: Yeah.
1: The uppity crowd, yeah. It just costs a lot to go to anything. Go and watch a football game, or you can go to your local theater and see what two large drinks and popcorn that cost them all of $3 to put out runs you. It's insane. That's why you have to bring in a big diaper bag. Pretend you had a baby.
2: Bring all your snacks.
1: Put all your snacks in the diaper bag. Come on, rookie. I umpire a softball tournament every June and October. 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
13: Probably too early to call Week 2 a must-win game for the Dallas Cowboys and the Washington Commanders, but it feels pretty close. Both teams are 0-1 with losses in the division, and the pressure on Dallas is going to intensify in a big way if the Cowboys can't beat the Commanders on Sunday. It does profile as a bounce-back spot for Dallas, but Washington was impressive in a close loss on the road in Philly. I'm Nick Costos.
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0: Lunchtime, 12 o'clock here on Three Man Front, the Wednesday edition. Landrum, Pat, and Conrad. Already a jam-packed show. Our Mr. College Football, Trey Wallace, Fox and Outkick, always great nuggets. He's going to be in Oxford this weekend, the big battle between Lane Kiffin. We'll see if it's triumphant in his return to Oxford, Mississippi, as his Fighting Bayou Bengals, the LSU Tigers, take on the Ole Miss Rebels. Well, don't let the AC drift right out of your house. 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
1: We will talk about the big matchup between LSU and Ole Miss coming up momentarily with author John Talty, who has written a brand new book called Lane Being Lane. He will join the show momentarily. Do want to pass this little tidbit on. Earlier this morning, ESPN reported that yesterday, LSU Tigers star defensive end Prince Will Umami Ellen, he was served court papers yesterday in a Rebels lawsuit against him, according to court records. The timing of the gesture will absolutely stoke the flames of already a heated tensions between those two schools as they get ready for kickoff coming up on Saturday night. So Ole Miss sued a couple of the players. The Rebels are seeking to close to $1 million in penalties. Once again, I think they're looking for perhaps forcing LSU to account for the $900,000, not so much them actually going after the money. So joining us now on the Higginbotham Hotline, author John Talty, CBSSports.com, joins us now on Three Man Front. John, congratulations on the book. I know it's already been a smashing success, and it could not come at a better time with a big rivalry matchup coming up on Saturday.
2: Yeah, that was pure coincidence that the book came out this week. Definitely no effort went into that. It's been exciting so far, and as always, you know, always love talking to you guys. I appreciate you having me on.
1: All right, so let's start from the get-go, because I know you've done multiple interviews across the country, but I do find this very interesting, and if our audience had not heard it, I wish you would tell it. As you were starting to put this project together, I know there were plenty of people around the country, whether it was from the Lane Kiffin camp, Jimmy Sexton camp, whatever the camp may be, they were vehemently opposed to this project moving forward. Just kind of talk about some of those pitfalls that was maybe thrown your way to try to get this project stopped.
2: Yeah, and it was interesting because it's never framed quite that way, right? It's always like, well, we're curious what you're doing. And initially it started out very positive. At least I thought it was positive. Now, like, that might have been a bit naive of me looking back on it. But, you know, I have some of these meetings. They're asking me to explain what I'm trying to do. And I'm explaining, you know, some of the people, you know, that I've talked to and you know, what I'm trying to write in the book. And it was kind of like, okay, we think Lane would like to talk to you. And that was kind of how it was explained to me initially. It's like, okay, great. Like I think by Friday you'll get an answer and Lane's going to probably want to do this. Like, he likes the idea of, you know, trying to tell his side of the story and some of the stuff. Okay, awesome. And then I don't hear anything. I try to circle back and I'm not hearing anything. And then I get a voicemail one day from a number I don't recognize, from a man who I don't know, who's involved in CIA, and said, hey, you know, Jimmy Sexton asked me to give you a call. And I have somebody on the line who'd also like to talk to you. And he tells me the name, and it doesn't ring a bell for me in the moment. And then you know, like we had this conversation and he insisted that the conversation be off the record. So I'm going to honor that. But it was, you know, intense conversation. I would describe it that way. It was uncomfortable for me in that conversation. And, you know, afterwards, you know, like most people do, like, hey, like, all right, who did I just talk to? And you Google the person and you realize this is a pretty important person, in some ways a scary person, in that he's one of the preeminent crisis PR people of the last, you know, 25 years. He's worked with all kinds of people, a lot of people that you would know. Some of them are, you know, maybe people that you view positively, like a Justin Bieber, he's worked with Katie Couric. He's also worked with Johnny Depp, and he also popped up in the Epstein files as someone who was on retainer for Jeffrey Epstein. So a wide range of characters that this person had previously worked with, and it kind of, you know.
0: Was this like a tread lightly type warning, the kind of a shakedown before you got going?
2: I think that they wanted, you know, to be clear that, you know, there are possible, you know, things that could come if you get on certain paths. And so, you know, that's something that is, you know, a bit nerve-wracking, I think, when you do something like this. And then, you know, there are some things that you kind of escalated from there. And so, you know, it's, I would say it started out as like, we want to work with you and see, you know, if we can make something happen. And then I think it got to a place where it was much less about trying to help me and much more probably the opposite. And then I think you start hearing through the grapevine of calls being put out. Like, did you talk to John? What did you say to him? Why would you talk to him? And some of that was happening around the same time that those calls happened.
0: I'm curious, John, what was the level of willingness for the folks that you reached out to say, hey, I'm writing a book about Lane Kiffin. I can only imagine that some of them were very eager to share stories.
2: Yeah, it's a mix, right? I think some are very eager and some are very reluctant. And I had, you know, I had kind of the full gamut there. I mean, there are some people who basically said, like, I have nothing positive to say about the guy, and so I'm not going to talk to you. And other people, like, I only want to say positive things about him, and I'm worried, you know, that there'll be negative things in the book, and so I don't want to talk to you. And so it had the kind of the full variety there. But, you know, some people were very into it and had, you know, stories that they wanted to share. Other people, I had to kind of keep after them to, you know, hey, like, we'd really like to talk to you. Like, I know that you play this role in Lane's life, and I think it would be important to get your perspective. And some of those took some talking to. And there are some people who I got on the phone with and had to kind of like, hey, what exactly do you want to know from me? Like, I need to get a feel for who you are and what you're trying to do before I'm willing to talk to you. And most of those people, after we had a conversation, ended up talking to me for the book. I think just, you know, you get the random text out of nowhere and, you know, it's like, what is this guy's angle? And frankly, some people, it's kind of funny. They thought I wasn't real. You know, like I would text people and I like to text more than like cold call, like at least give people a chance to prepare themselves before I reach out. And they're like, I just assumed this was spam. Like you got somebody like, hey, I'm writing a Lane Kiffin book. Like, would you like to talk? And they had to like Google me and like look up my LinkedIn and make sure that I was a real person. So there's some funny anecdotes of that stuff too.
1: In regards to Kiffin's reputation, we covered Kiffin when he was at Alabama. It preceded him being in Tuscaloosa. Obviously, afterwards, there's been plenty of stories out there. But after you put all this together and written the book, is that reputation, in your opinion, deserved? Or is it just something that the media, those of us in the media, keep stoking the flames and he's not getting a fair shake?
2: No, I think it's deserved. And I think, you know, frankly, like, you know, maybe there are people in the media who are doing that and giving him, you know, an unfair shake. But I think on the flip side, I think there's also a lot of people in the media that have given him a more than fair shake, you know, for various reasons. I think there are plenty of people who have maybe not shared all that they know or maybe not been as critical of Lane for various, you know, reasons, whether that's, you know, some shared relationship or, you know, he helps them out behind the scenes or whatever it might be. So I don't think that it's this media is out to get Lane because I think a lot of it is self-inflicted. Now, he would argue that sometimes how we in the media construe his intentions might be wrong and that, you know, we might not always have the full, you know, details of the story.
0: CIA, undefeated.
3: Poor Jimmy.
0: Undefeated. And we're going to put John Talty on hold And hopefully he reestablishes connection, because still a lot of questions about this book that I have. One of the quick, interesting takeaways from that first half of the interview we just heard was, pretty fair. What you see is what you get. John Talty rejoining us. John, please please continue your thought.
2: Yeah, sorry. I guess, you know, I was getting a little...
0: Yeah, CIA.
1: Say when you mentioned those three letters.
2: I don't know exactly where I got cut off there, but, you know, I just think that there's a lot that comes with him that, you know, I think some of it is self-inflicted. And, you know, it's not just some media creation is essentially what I was trying to get at.
0: How many stories were you so tempted to put in the book that are there on the editing room floor? And I'm just curious as to why they were left there.
2: Yeah, I mean, there's definitely things that obviously got left on the cutting room floor. And there's a variety of reasons. Like, it's not all negative things. It's not all positive things. Sometimes it just doesn't fit into the book, right? I mean, sometimes you get these hilarious stories, and it's like, I'd love to find a place to put this in here, but I put it in this.
1: All right, I tell you what we're going to do.
2: You know, say...
1: We're going to try to put John back on hold. We're going to try to reconnect that line. We're going to take a quick break. When we come back, we will wrap up our conversation with John Talty. Interesting conversation in regards to his brand new book that is out, Lane Being Lane, here on...
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0: 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We continue our conversation, John Talty, the new book, Lane Being Lane, the story of Lane Kiffin College football's agent of chaos. All right, John, hopefully we've reestablished a clear connection, but you were talking about deciding what to leave, what stories, Lane Kiffin stories to leave on the cutting room floor, which to include, and there are a variety of reasons of why you did so. Go ahead.
2: Yeah, so I appreciate you guys having me on. I'm dealing with some tech issues here, maybe, but it's always tough. I mean, anytime you write a book, it's always hard of like what you include and what not to include. And some, there's great stuff that, you know, maybe there'll be a sequel one day and that I can get to use that didn't make it in. And then like there is some, you know, we do care about doing this in a very fair, professional and legal way. And so there are, as you can imagine, you write a book about somebody, you're doing reporting, you're talking to a lot of people. You hear a lot of things, and we did not put anything in here that we did not feel like we had good, verifiable information about that, you know, would stand up to any sort of legal challenge. And so, like, you know, you do work with editors and fact checkers and put this in there, whatever. It's like, yeah, I probably heard the thing that you did too, but if I can't get people who were there, put their name on it, or who saw it, like, I'm not going to put it in the book. And there's also just some stuff that, like, just does not fit into the type of book that I was trying to tell. So there's, of course, great stuff on the cutting room floor, but I also believe there's a lot of great stuff in the book. And hopefully people don't feel like they're missing out on much based on everything that's in there.
1: I am curious, John, how important was Nick Saban to not only Kiffin's evolution as a coach, but as a person?
2: Critical. I mean, I think that the two most important people in saving Lane Kiffin's career are Jimmy Sexton and Nick Saban. And it's in part because of them being put together the way that they were. But, you know, I think if Lane does not get that rehabilitation that he got, you know, in Tuscaloosa, being able to win a national championship, pick up some of those, you know, Saban process nuggets, I don't think he would be where he is now. And it's clear that, you know, Lane does view him in some ways as a mentor. It's been well established how much those guys butted heads publicly and privately, you know, when they were together at Alabama. But, you know, even the fact that he would call Nick and ask him for his opinion about whether he should take the LSU job, Florida job, or stay at Ole Miss, I think speaks to the level of respect that he does have for him. And I think, as you guys remember, I mean, it's been a decade since those guys worked together. And I think maybe some of the hard feelings that were there from the friction of working together have, you know, have kind of faded away. And now there's, I think, at least I sense this, you know, level of almost admiration from Nick to Lane about just how much he has been able to, you know, improve, and the fact that he played some role in Lane being where he is right now, which is at one of the absolute best schools and programs in the country.
0: John, was there a particular aspect about Lane Kiffin, whether it's his personality, whether professionally, that maybe you weren't clear on, or you had a totally different perspective on after writing the book?
2: Yeah, I think kind of like some of what makes him tick. I don't know that I knew all of those things, and both kind of his strengths and weaknesses, the hangups, the things that are his superpowers, like, I think we knew some of that stuff from afar. Hey, we can tell he's a good offensive mind, but like, why is he? How is he? Like, some of that stuff was enlightening for me. And then just, you know, I think just why does he keep leaving the places the way he does?
0: Yes.
2: Why does he seem to have chaos around him? Like, I think we can see the finished product of like, seems pretty chaotic, but like, why does that happen? Why does it follow him? And I tried to drill into that. And again, I think by the end of the book, hopefully people will have an appreciation of like, all right, I at least understand why this keeps happening to him and why it both seems to follow him and also that he seems to chase it.
1: John, I am curious, not saying that you know him psychologically in and out, but I am curious just your thoughts on how important this game is Saturday night in Oxford for him to walk away with a victory.
2: Yeah, I don't think you can underplay how important that is. And there's no doubt he's been trying to in press conferences and things like that. It's great coach speak. I respect it. I understand why he's doing it. But, you know, when you go back to how things ended and the hurt feelings, and listen, it's kind of interesting. You'll talk to people in, around Ole Miss and in Oxford, and it's kind of this confounding thing of like, he broke up with us, and yet it seems like he's the more grieved party here. Like, we're the one who got kind of left at the altar, and we're the ones who should be upset, and yet he seems to still have so much animosity toward us. So that's kind of an interesting factor in this, and a lot of that stems from him not being able to coach the team in the playoffs. Some of that's been well reported at this point, but it's something that certainly still drives him. And so I think he wants to prove to himself and certainly to the country that he also made the right decision to leave Ole Miss, to leave a playoff team that, listen, guys, was a play or two away from being in a national championship. And who knows what happens then for LSU, because he felt like he had hit his ceiling at Ole Miss and that the opportunities were greater at LSU. If you lose to the team that you built and that you left, that would be a tough pill, I think, for Lane to swallow. And seeing 68,000 fans celebrating in your face, I don't think would be a lot of fun for him either. So there's no doubt he would love to go in there and leave the Ole Miss fans speechless by running it up and beating them pretty bad.
1: So I am curious, when it's all said and done and the final chapter is written on his career, what is going to be his ultimate legacy, in your opinion, in college football?
2: We couldn't look away from him. Whether he ever actually reaches the absolute elite level of the sport, I think is very much to be determined. Certainly, as an assistant coach, he did it. He has yet to do it as a head coach. But he's one of the true entertainers of the sport. And I just think there's so many guys who are vanilla, copycat-type guys who – you listen to them do press conferences and you're almost kind of falling asleep during some of it. And like, that's not Lane. Like, he's an entertainer. He's funny. He, love him or hate him, you kind of can't take your eyes off of him. And so that's how I'll always kind of view him. Like, he just seems to embody all of the absurdity and all of the things that we love about college football. Like, he's the guy who I think taps into that the best in all the best and worst ways.
1: That is John Talti, brand new book out, Lane Being Lane, the story of Lane Kiffin, college football's agent of chaos. You can follow John's work, as always, at CBS Sports, CBSSports.com, and obviously pick up Lane Being Lane wherever you get your books. John, always a pleasure, man. Good luck with the rest of the project. Look forward to catching up with you again very soon.
2: Thanks. Appreciate it, guys.
1: Thank you so much. So John Talti joined us on the Higginbotham Hotline. 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
0: 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Got professional baseball going on. Braves trying to wrap up the rubber game, a three-game series after winning last night against the Chicago Cubs. Conrad Ha-Song Kim. 0.5. Hits, runs batted in. Any combination.
3: Do you have a lead on this one?
0: Ha-Song has been seeing it really well.
3: I mean, okay, so then are we going to go more?
0: We're going to go more.
3: Okay.
0: Yeah, we're going to go more on Ha-Song.
3: Your favorite player.
0: No. Second to this guy. Next we'll go Sean Murphy, Atlanta catcher. 1.5. Hits, runs, and runs batted in. We go in more or less for Sean. He's been on a tear, too, which is interesting. He and Ha-Song.
3: So you're going to talk me into in more pairs for both of these guys?
0: More or less. Which one?
3: I feel like we got to go less on Murphy if we went more on Kim.
0: All right, we're going more on Ha-Song and less on Sean. 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I wonder if Ha-Song would be like, oh, look, somebody took me on Prize Picks today. That's never happened this season.
3: Surely he's off the board. No, I'm on there. Really?
0: Really? What are they saying? That's great.
1: I appreciate John joining the show. I'm going to read you, before we go to break, Trey Wallace is going to join us coming up next. But this is in the book, and he mentioned it at the very beginning with Landrum. This is from the book. Said Lane Kiffin called in the big dogs. It's in the middle of June 2026, and I'm putting the finishing touches on the book you are currently reading. I'm on the phone with my editor discussing last-minute tweaks when I noticed a missed call and voicemail from a number I don't recognize. It's a man named Rick Landrum, an agent and general counsel for CAA Sports, who says he's calling me because CAA Sports super agent Jimmy Sexton asked him to. When we later got on a call, he introduced a man named Matthew Hiltzik, who specialized in crisis public relations management. Hiltzik had formerly worked as the head of corporate communications for Miramax, the company Harvey Weinstein co-founded. After leaving Miramax and starting his own firm, he was paid to salvage the reputations of clients such as Jeffrey Epstein and Johnny Depp, along with others. So that's who called to have a conversation about this book project.
0: Huh. Wow.
1: No, they make you go,
0: I just make you double check.
1: Yeah.
0: Get with your legal team.
1: Yeah, just make sure your facts are.
0: Like, yeah.
1: Coming up next.
0: How good are you?
1: Trey Wallace. We'll find out how much he's paying for a hotel room in Oxford. That's next.
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0: It is 12:31. 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Joining us now on the Higginbotham Hotline, he will be there in Vaught-Hemingway Stadium. He'll be ready for the game of the century, or at least the first part of 2026. Trey Wallace
1: is he wearing like OutKick combat gear?
0: I hope so.
2: I'm gonna make a stop by the local armory and pick up a Kevlar vest.
0: Yes.
2: Stop by Dick's Sporting Goods, pick up a batting helmet.
1: Hey, you make sure you get some boots too, because they're gonna have a lot of horses walking around.

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2: In the morning by a bunch of crazy and fun, probably intoxicated Ole Miss and LSU fans.
3: What are you envisioning? Because I'm just trying to play it out, like the setting outside. I know that you're going to get the pageantry that you typically do before an Ole Miss home game, but I also know LSU fans. And what is your expectation? Do you think it's cordial before?
2: That's the thing. See, I take away the Lane Kiffin part of this. Like, this is just a hated rivalry anyways between LSU and Ole Miss. Like, and that's the thing, too, that kind of sticks out to me. Like, look, there's going to be hospitality. The Grove is going to be a scene downtown, the square. I mean, it's going to be fun. It obviously, you know, the ghost in all of this is Lane Kiffin, and when he makes his arrival with the LSU team at the stadium on Saturday. But, you know, I really hope it's a party-like atmosphere. I mean, I know it is going to be, but I'm saying, there's going to be some misfits. There's going to be some craziness. There's going to be probably a couple of fights. Everybody's projecting like it's the end of the world that's coming here in Oxford this weekend. And while that might be the case when it comes to some language used and when it comes to some of the shots taken towards Lane Kiffin, you know, I don't expect that till 4:15 on Saturday afternoon, 4:30 when LSU arrives at the stadium and probably has a few eggs thrown at their bus as they load in. And, So I say all that to say, I think I know what to expect, but also at the same time, I think it could be chaotic starting Friday night. Like I do. Like I think more so than anything, you know, it's probably going to feel like Woodstock on steroids Friday night and Saturday, and then once we get inside the stadium, you know, all bets are off. There's something stupid's going to happen.
4: Yeah.
2: Like, I'm sorry. Like, it just is. There's going to be something thrown on the field. You know, you already know that's going to happen. There's going to be something thrown towards the Ole Miss bench. I don't think the city of Oxford, you know, asked the city of Mobile in New Orleans to bring in Mardi Gras control, which is what I'm calling it, Mardi Gras control, for nothing. But at the end of the day, I really just hope it's a celebratory type atmosphere, the college football, and you've got trash talking going on, you know, between both sides, and maybe a fight or two. That'd be nice.
4: Well, you know, it's interesting because you can always bet that there potentially is going to be a Lane Kiffin embellishment. And what I mean by that is because when he flew off to LSU, he told everybody that, you know, he was forced off the road multiple times, potentially by crazy Ole Miss fans and stuff like that. What we all know that didn't happen. We all go back to the Egg Bowl last year. You were there, Trey, in Starkville when that craziness went on with Trinidad Chambliss's jersey, you know, before kickoff. And then, you know, the Lane Kiffin going back and forth with the reporter from Ole Miss afterwards about being called a hoe and all that kind of stuff. So, you can bet your bottom dollar that there's going to be some drama that's going to not only be created by everything outside and inside the stadium, but you can bet your bottom dollar that Lane Kiffin will be involved as well.
2: This is a wrestling reference here. But this is like the NWO invading WCW.
4: Yeah.
2: Like, you know, that's what Lane Kiffin's going to do. Like, if people hadn't figured it out yet, he's a showman. He's an entertainer. He sells tickets. I give him a lot of credit for that, along with being a great football coach. But he sells tickets, and he knows what he's doing. Like, I'm sure when they have their coaches call or whatever they do down in Baton Rouge Thursday night, you know, he'll try to downplay it. But something's going to be said. Something's going to be posted. Saturday morning, college game day from Ole Miss, like, you know, this is going to be the buildup. And you know, ESPN's going to do their thing, too. Like, and like, we're all doing it. Like, you know, we're all questioning what the environment's going to be like. We don't know. We can say that we know, but we don't know. From what I can gather, you know, ESPN, God love them, because they have the television rights, you know, wants to make this out to be, you know, we're about to see WrestleMania 40 that takes place, you know, in

0: outside the Ole Miss vicinity. And while that could be the case, and while things could get out of control, you have to understand who has the microphone. And that's Lane Kiffin. Like, he knows what he's doing. When he said something along the lines of the press conference the other day, and I'm paraphrasing, but, you know, there's safety concerns, and that's going to be taken care of. Like, obviously there is. You know, like, the Louisiana State Police is going to bring a couple extra, you know, patrolmen with him. He's going to be flanked by him. I would imagine, if I'm being honest, LSU buses are going to literally pull right up to the gate, and they are going to just walk right off that bus into the gate. There's going to be no visitors, you know, Tiger Walk and whatnot. I don't see how safely they could pull that off. But at the same time, I say all that to say, you know, you said it, embellishment, probably the right word to put it. There's going to be a lot of drama and a lot of acting that's brought up in here. And don't be surprised. Like, I'm going to go ahead and just predict this. Don't be surprised if somebody on Instagram post a yoga photo with Lane Kiffin on Saturday morning in the Oxford area. Like, that's going to happen.
1: Right.
0: You know, and folks also forget, too, that his daughter does still go to school there and still live there part of the time when she's not in Baton Rouge. So, yeah, it's going to be a wild atmosphere. But, again, I don't know what to expect besides I know who has the microphone.
2: I know what the company line is going to be from the LSU fan base, and no matter what, yes, Lane is our guy. But you cannot convince me that given a LSU loss with at least a portion of the LSU fan base and what they've been put through with the news cycles and all of the drama since Lane Kiffin first arrived, if they go, they lose at Ole Miss, you can't tell me that at least with a portion of that fan base, he doesn't take a hit as far as his level of equity and how much he has in that bank right now.
0: No, I agree with you. I agree with you, especially after the first 2 weeks. Like, I mean, I know what happened last week against Louisiana Tech, but after the first week against Clemson and all the talking that they've done, you know, that's the other thing too, guys. It's been 10 months of talking and talking about this roster and talking about this team and talking about what they're doing. And you got Governor Landry that just runs his mouth nonstop, you know, and you've got folks within the athletic department that are speaking up, which I don't blame them. They have Lane Kiffin's back. Like, if you're going all in, you got to go all in with Kiffin. You can't have one foot in the boat and the other foot out. Like, you've got to embrace this role. I think that the LSU fan base is expecting them to go to Oxford and win this football game. And I think if you come up here, that's what I'm so fascinated in, guys, is that the season doesn't end Saturday.
1: No.
0: Ole Miss got to go to Florida. Mm-hmm. LSU's got to play Texas A&M. Like, this could turn into, you know, is it going to catapult into another loss for one of these teams? Like, how far does this go? And so that, you know, that's one thing that I take away from this football game is, you know, what happens next week? Like, I know what happens this week. One of these teams is coming out here with a loss. It's how do they respond to it? I just feel like right now, the LSU fan base is, especially after the first 2 weeks again, they're expecting to be competing for a national championship. You go lose this game, and if Sam Leavitt, I'm just playing it out here, Sam Leavitt has a performance like he did in the first half against Louisiana Tech where he throws three interceptions, and LSU comes up here and gets beat by 14 points, it ain't going to be pretty on the bayou.
1: No.
0: You know, so, like, that's one thing that kind of stands out to me a little bit about this, like, Pete Golding and Ole Miss can recover from a loss. And I mean that in the sense of, you know, yeah, it would suck. It's going to suck for the Ole Miss fans that if Kiffin came in here and won this football game and made it look good in the process. But they recover. I'm not saying LSU wouldn't. I'm just saying I think the conversation will be a lot different if LSU strolls into town and gets beat by 14 points or something along those lines. I'm not expecting that to happen. I'm just saying that's where it could get a little bit sideways.
1: Trey Wallace, Outkick. He will be there, Vaught-Hemingway Stadium, coming up on Saturday night. You were in Austin last Saturday night. Just tell us how crazy that scene was, especially in the fourth quarter when Texas finally won a big game in Austin.
0: I mean, my goodness, man. They had three touchdown drives and 10-plus plays. I was, you know, I mean, look, well, I think you're behind the fourth wall just a little bit. I mean, you got Ohio State up 23-3. you know what kind of job we have to do when it comes to writing and journalism and all that type of stuff. Heck, I had most of my story written.
1: You should,
0: and all
1: yeah.
0: of a sudden, I just copied that whole thing and hit the delete button, you know, and changed it up, you know, and I'm sitting there in the bowels of DKR writing a new story. But I tell you, man, what a fascinating performance by Arch Manning in that offense in the fourth quarter and the defense, obviously. But for and I give a lot of credit to the Texas fans as well. You know, it was 23-3 and not a single fan I had saw, you know, that had left that stadium. And the way that they got going on offense, it's like, you know, once they scored that first one, I was like, okay, all right, let's see if something happens here. Then they get a stop, and then they score another one. And then Ohio State misses that field goal. And I'm like, oh, boy, here we go. Like, that's it. Like, I think Texas is about to take this. And I give a lot of credit to Steve Sarkisian. You know, I thought he screwed up on the fourth down call right there at the towards the end of the first half. There were some interesting play calls in the second half and that third quarter. But I thought the way that they composed themselves on that last drive to go in and score, that said a lot to me about Texas, man. And Ohio State's going to be fine. Like, that's a really good football team. Jeremiah Smith is out of this world. Julian Tsang, I thought they just kind of ran out of gas. But for Texas to win that football game in the way they did it, showed me a lot about what they can do here this season and into the future. And I don't want to take away too much from one game, but I will say that, you know, for looking as rough as they did at times during three quarters, and don't forget, guys, like Arch Manning had two dimes that should have been touchdowns. One bounced off his receiver and into the arms of an Ohio State defender. The other one was just dropped. Like, so, you know, you have to walk the line here of who you're giving too much credit to at the same time. So, what a chaotic, beautiful, just nutty experience that was seeing Texas win that football game. And you got Kevin Durant on the field down there, Miles Turner, Matthew McConaughey all celebrating. I mean, hell, even Ted Cruz in his weird short shorts.
2: Golly, man. And black shoes. If you're going to do that, right. Get a spray tan. Good grief.
0: Yeah, dude. I mean, the short shorts, the black shoes.
2: You don't need that. It reminded me of Mike Bray coaching basketball at Notre Dame.
1: Yes.
0: Right, exactly. Like, and then I sat there and watched Greg Sankey was waiting for Chris Del Conte, and they walked back to the locker room together. And, you know, you could tell that was a very, very big win for what Texas is trying to do. So I give them a lot of credit. Let's see how they should respond pretty nicely this weekend against UTSA, and then they've got an interesting trip to Knoxville next week.
2: I'm curious, any dirt you're hearing in the college football world, is Dan Lanning, is his job safe?
0: I think his job's safe. I think he's a little bit agitated with things behind the scenes when it comes to his coordinators. I think that you could see that in the press conference on Monday. I think that there are obviously there's expectations when you're spending that much money. But, you know, we have to remember, I go back to last season. I mean, I sat there and watched Indiana just boat race Oregon in the Peach Bowl. And then all of a sudden, you know, okay, you win a close one against Boise State. Then you go on the road and you lose to Oklahoma State team that got beat by Tulsa the previous week and they lost 21 straight FBS games. Like, that's not acceptable. And so, you know, sure, is there pressure? Absolutely. Is he at risk of losing his job? No, but I will say you add two or three more losses to it this season, and you know what? Things start getting very interesting in Eugene in 2027. So I'm very curious. And let's not forget, too, like, there could be – I'm not saying this is a job that Dan Lanning would take, okay? But it could be a job opening up in Tallahassee in the next 4 or 5 weeks. And I'm not saying they're in the best shape when it comes to an athletic department and the money and whatnot. But at the end of the day, it's still Florida State. I'll be curious to see what coaches could be tied to that if Mike Norvell finally gets the axe, which, judging by his press conference earlier today, I mean, you might as well just have the moving trucks outside the house.
1: I think they probably are. One final note, I am curious. Do you think Greg Sankey will be there at the LSU Ole Miss game?
0: It's been up in the air. I don't think so.
1: Okay.
0: I don't know the answer to that question. I'm going to ask that question later on tonight. I don't know if that would be the best thing in the world. But
1: I was just curious, like, in case he wanted to sit in Governor Landry's box and just chit-chat about things.
2: Can he get a ride in the MetLife blimp? Yeah. Will they have a blimp? Is it even safe to fly a blimp over that stadium?
0: There's a couple ways that we could go Saturday with Commissioner Sankey. But, hey, I mean, why not? I mean, it's the biggest game of the weekend. And,
1: yeah.
0: LSU is not playing these athletes, even though that court case is still rolling. And I think there's going to be something else that's probably filed in regards to the SEC, maybe in the next week or so. So we'll find out. It'll be an entertaining Saturday night in Oxford. And I promise you, I'll get out of there as safe as possible.
2: You can have Sankey there on the LSU sideline with the composite of the roster going up to each player, making sure it's him.
1: Hey, just remember, when you're in Tupelo, go by, you know, I was born in Tupelo, me and Elvis, the two most famous people born in Tupelo. So
0: I agree 100%. Yeah.
1: So just if you run into any problems, just text me. Let me know. I got kinfolk over those hillsides. I'll make sure you're taken care of.
0: Well, my plan was to go by the Pat Smith statue that is next to the Elvis statue, even though it's in the back of the building.
1: Yeah, it's in the very back of the building. Fundraising has been a problem of late, Trey, so anything you can do to help that out, I'd appreciate that.
0: I'll make sure to get you some of that Tupelo honey, buddy. I'll take care of it.
1: Hey, Trey, safe trip, man. I know it's going to be a lot of fun, and always appreciate you hanging out with us on Wednesdays.
0: Hey, guys, have a great rest of the week. We'll talk soon.
2: Thanks, brother. You too, Trey. Thank you.
1: Thanks so much. Trey Wallace, Outkick, foxnews.com. 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
2: Most interesting takeaway, our conversation with Trey Wallace.
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3: 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Texas quarterback Arch Manning issued a public apology to ESPN's Holly Rowe after calling an AI-generated video hilarious during a press conference. After facing backlash for normalizing violence, Manning expressed remorse on Instagram, which Rowe privately discussed and publicly accepted. I'm Addie Bates.
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1: 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Landrum Roberts, Pat Smith, Conrad Van Order. 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
2: We begin the fourth and final hour on this Wednesday. Brian Edwards, Chris Stewart, John Talty, Trey Wallace, all joining the show. If you missed any of those interviews, you can always download the Three Man Front podcast. You can also watch us on YouTube. Hit that subscribe button. Appreciate that very much. A lot of conversation about the big matchup between Ole Miss and LSU coming up on Saturday night. The athletics director at Ole Miss, he was on Super Talk Mississippi yesterday. And Keith Carter had this to say about the craziness that is coming to his campus on Saturday night, including some of those interesting comments from the governor of Louisiana yesterday about sending a C-130 in the National Guard to try to help out with security for this LSU football.
3: That's a really big plane.
2: That's a huge plane. You could take the whole football team, staff, probably equipment too, right?
3: Yeah.
2: All that. Yeah. Here's Keith Carter, the athletics director at Ole Miss.
4: Well, you know, honestly, I've kind of tuned out the governor of Louisiana. You know, I mean, that's not something that we're focused on here at on campus. And, you know, we're going to host a football game. It's going to be a great game with the two teams on the field, a top rank, you know, top 10 ranked matchup. And, you know, we're going to make sure we have plenty of security. You know, the game's going to go on and everyone's going to be just fine. But, you know, we try to stay focused on the things that we can control here. And obviously some of the rhetoric coming out of Louisiana is not something we can control.
3: All righty. Well, no, you can't.
2: Mm-mm.
3: But you're not going to be able to control that rhetoric when it's in your stadium either. And he's talking to your fans.
2: There will be extra security layers in Oxford this weekend for the game. The Mobile, Alabama Police Department's mounted unit.
3: Yeah.
2: Will be in Oxford from Thursday through Saturday. They will work with local law enforcement during the area's upcoming event. There was a press release yesterday afternoon that a local TV station in Baton Rouge had from the New Orleans police force saying that they were not going to provide any additional security. No one would be traveling from no PD up to Oxford to assist in security.
3: Good job, State of Louisiana. That's fine. Alabama will help.
2: Well, they don't want to pay for it. They want
3: Alabama will help. That's fine. We'll send our folks over there. Because we obviously have ties. Like what?
2: Yeah. The Protect College Sports Act yesterday received the 60 votes needed to proceed the bill to the Senate floor for consideration. 74 voted for it, 24 no's, 2 absent for the vote, but supported the bill. They just weren't present. You need 60 to pass moving forward. They think it's going to come up to a vote next week. Now, Ted Cruz gave an impromptu press conference yesterday, and he said, you know what? The House of Representatives, they're going to get this bill very soon. As a matter of fact, this thing is going to be voted on. It's going to be passed. The president's going to sign it before Election Day, midterms. So I got bad news for the senator from the state of Texas.
3: Besides his pasty white legs?
2: Yeah, besides that, Mike Johnson, who is the Speaker of the House of Representatives, announced this morning that he's canceling voting in the House for tomorrow night. And then they're going to go on election recess in the House of Representatives. So now there is none chance that the House of Representatives is going to take up the Protect College Sports Act because this is a lame duck session. So that is not happening. You remember Ted Cruz said that this was going to be a bill that was going to be passed in his Senate. House was going to take care of it, and then the president was going to sign it on the opening of the college football season on college game day. Well, obviously, we're a few weeks into the season. The Senate still hasn't passed it, and now Mike Johnson from the great state of Louisiana, he has now proclaimed that the House of Representatives will go into election recess so they won't have a chance to vote on it.
3: Oh, with all that talk, thank goodness we got football on the field. Mm-hmm. Big games coming up this week, including the tilt between John Sumrall, his Florida Gators, invading Alex Golish. Auburn at Jordan-Hare Stadium under the lights. Lee, our buddy from Cincinnati, listening on the Jocks app, big Florida fan. Hey, Lee, how are you?
5: I'm doing great, guys. And look, I know that I've been coming across as a major Gator homer, but I've got reasons why I think the Gators are going to be able to win this game. And, of course, I've been saying, you know, that Jaden Baugh is that he's going to run for a lot and that he'll open up the passing game. The thing about the Gators, though, is that, you know, they've got two pretty elite receivers. I mean, Singleton is hurt, if I'm not mistaken, but they still have Burnell Brown III and Dallas Wilson, who are incredible receivers that Philo can take and open up the offense to and open it up for Jaden Baugh. But the one main thing where the Gators have been lacking this season so far has been the defense. They usually have an unbelievably good defense, and that they've got the Jimmies and Joes this year. But one thing that Brad White, the defense coordinator, said, they haven't had that killer instinct yet this year. He said he's going to make sure that come this Saturday that they will have that killer instinct instilled in them. And so I think you're going to see a much more focused, much more dominant Gator defense this Saturday, and I think that's what's going to be the turning point for the Gators in the game. But I think it's going to be a close game. I think it'll be probably like a 17-14 game. It's not going to be a blowout, not going to be a runaway, but I think the Gators are going to be able to win it because their defense is going to step up to the plate, and because on offense I think they've got more weapons against Auburn's defense than Auburn's offense has against the Gators' defense.
3: Hey, maybe so. As far as weapons, I don't know. Have we really seen Auburn's offense functioning the way that it's supposed to? That leads into other plays. I don't think that we – I think we've seen glimpses of it, but that's going to – what's going to be fascinating for me, Lee, is Auburn week three and being more comfortable in the offense. Some of the things that they've maybe held back or fine-tuned or found that they had success with, how they counter that. But there's not going to be a whole lot of – guessing game and question marks. There'll be some between these two coaching staffs, but they're all very familiar with one another.
5: Oh, they certainly are. Well, I will say this once again, the Gator defense that's been on the field so far has been, they've had so many holes and blown so many plays, but I don't think that's going to happen this week. And like I said, that's going to be what I think sets the tone for the game and what's going to be the turning point and eventually is what's going to make the difference in why I think the Gators are going to win.
3: All right. Well, Lee, we shall see, my friends. Safe travels out there on the roads. Currently right now, Vegas still has Florida as a 2.5-point favorite as they play on the road. 205-834-9450. The text line is open. Some of you weighing in and just previewing the slate of games. Of course, Ole Miss and LSU, that's a big one. Auburn and Florida, which we just mentioned. But another one that could be really, really big, and we talked about a little bit earlier, but Kamario Taylor and what he is able to do with that Mississippi State, Jeff Lebby offense. Could this be, you think about potentially what Mississippi State has and what the rest of the season could hold. Heck, signature win against South Carolina, and what three wins at this point in the season could mean for Mississippi State. We're not just talking about getting bowl eligible.
6: Yeah, let's talk about Taylor for a second. He's been very impressive in the first two games for Mississippi State, including a road win against the ninth predicted best team in the Big Ten Conference, that being Minnesota. So on three each and every week, just like many publications, they come out with their Heisman top 10. Like if they were voting right now, your Heisman top 10. Coming in at number 10 was Gunnar Stockton. At 9, Jaden Baugh. Auburn fans will see come Saturday night. He comes in next. You've got the USC quarterback at 7. You've got Arch Manning at 6, Trinidad Chambliss at 5, Taylor at Mississippi State comes in at number 4. Last week, he was 16 of 22 passing, 227 yards, 3 touchdowns, 13 carries, 86 yards. So already he is in the conversation along with Darian Mensah, who's at number 3, Jeremiah Smith at 2, and Malachi Toney of Miami at number 1.
3: Yeah, that's a pretty good conversation.
6: Yeah, I mean, when you are in the second, third week of the season and the quarterback at Mississippi State is in that type of high cotton, that says a lot because that is some really good college football players, Toney, Smith, and Mensah. And then you put in Kamario Taylor in that mix with Trinidad Chambliss. That's your top 5 according to On3.
3: For sure. 205-834-9450. Some of the other games, some of the other college football news that is coming across the wire, the worst thing I've seen, all of that and more. 3-man.
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0: 114, welcome back in. This is Three Man Front on Jocks. Damian Mitchell joins us in studio. Damian, seem a little down today. I understand why. Some bad news.
1: Listen, man, I'm just trying to get caught up on it all. It's extremely
0: So you have no comment on Maplesville having to forfeit two games?
1: No, I have no comment. I don't know all the details, and I think it's best in my representation and myself as well that we steer clear of this. I will admit that I have no wrongdoing in the situation.
2: I would like to know your whereabouts last three Friday nights.
1: Three Friday nights, two of them in Clarksville, Tennessee.
2: You have proof of this?
1: Oh, yeah.
2: Yeah, stop it.
1: But no, it is crazy. Like it's
0: according to the release, they had to forfeit two games. Is that right?
1: Yeah. I don't think it's. Listen, one of my old teammates, he graduated from McKenzie, so I can say this in tongue in cheek. Like, we all know what happened on that football field. You can take them away all you want, but you know.
0: Okay.
1: We'll see.
2: What do you think this scandal is linked to?
1: I think it's something with eligibility. It's something with Dragonfly.
0: Dragonfly is the official rostering site for the Alabama high schools.
1: So either like we,
0: and that's every sport, not just football.
1: That's all sports.
0: That's all sports.
1: So maybe like a kid transferred in a little too late and tried to put him on a roster. I genuinely have no idea, and it's unfortunate, but I think
2: gets sorted out.
0: Nah, yeah, he'll be taken care of.
1: Yeah, and it's 1A football, man. We ain't doing it. We ain't dealing with the 6A problems that y'all be dealing
2: with. That's usually the ones that they look extra hard at.
1: Right.
0: We got to set an example.
2: Well, it's less guys to check the eligibility. It's less kids to follow
1: just,
2: home.
1: It's just one page.
2: But you don't have to follow that many kids home.
0: Do y'all play 11-on-11 or is that 7-on-7?
1: Don't be disrespectful. We got the blue maps to prove it, baby.
0: It's 11-on-11?
1: Yeah, for sure.
0: Okay.
2: No tackle.
1: Now, it might be the same 11 on all the teams. But, yes, it's 11-on-11. Y'all ain't going to disrespect 1A football, man. Don't do this.
0: No, I was asking a question. That's all.
1: Yes.
0: I've never done a 1A football game. I've never seen a 1A football game.
1: You ain't seen one?
0: No. Why would I see one?
1: I don't know. Maybe
0: I've been doing 7A football for 12 years.
1: Maybe you
0: stole
1: the state championship and saw the 1A teams out there.
0: No.
1: Same quarterback's playing, you know, defensive end. Then he's on the onside kick team.
2: I've seen some 1A football.
1: Yeah, we got some good.
0: I didn't say it wasn't good. I was just making sure because I know in Texas they got weird rules. They play 7-on-7. They play 9-on-9.
1: Well, it's Alabama, baby. We got 11-on-11.
0: Okay.
2: You got a kicker that can hold it for himself?
1: See, now we're just being goofy.
0: I know.
1: But yes.
0: I was asking a serious question.
1: Thank you. Thank you, Pat.
0: And Landrum was taking this.
2: No, I'm just saying, were there times where traditionally you would use a player here, but you're deciding to use the player elsewhere because of the limited numbers?
1: Yes, 100%.
2: Okay.
1: I played running back my entire career.
2: Did you play defense?
1: Yes, free safety.
2: Did y'all kick extra points?
1: Yeah.
0: Did you just go for two every time?
1: We could, but we would embarrass a lot of people.
0: Who would you look disrespectful?
1: Up until my junior year, it was Brandon Morrow. My senior year, it was my quarterback, Colby Chambers.
0: Okay. All right. All right, I've got questions. They've got answers. This is Pat Ponders brought to you by Birmingham Mitsubishi.
3: What you're thinking, tell me what's on your mind.
4: It's time for Pat Ponders.
0: All right, question number one. This is true. I'm not making this up. This was a big rumor yesterday. There was a rumor that President Trump could attend the LSU Ole Miss game Saturday night. An already wild atmosphere could get even crazier. So it had me thinking, what is the wildest college football atmosphere have you ever attended?
5: My sophomore year of college, we hosted LSU, and it was just a horrible weather day. It was rainy, muddy, like all day long. It was freezing cold outside. It was absolutely disgusting. But, I mean, it's LSU fans, so everybody was still having a good time. I watched a guy break his neck on the quad.
2: No.
5: Trying to slide across the mud.
0: Ugh.
5: And funny enough, I ended up actually having a class with that guy. It's like two semesters after that, maybe. And it was one of those classes where, you know, like the first day you have to go around and, all right, everybody introduce yourself because there's only like 30 of us in the class. Kid stands up and goes, yeah, you might have seen me in a neck brace around campus recently. If y'all remember, I was the guy that broke his neck on the quad during the Alabama-LSU game last fall. So that was kind of a fun full circle moment. But yeah, it was a great time. It was one of those classic Leonard Fournette, you know, two-yard carry, whatever kind of performances. But yeah, that was probably the worst. Everyone was real hammered, slipping, sliding around, and watched a kid break his neck. So
2: mine was Tiger Stadium, 1997. It was an LSU game. LSU Auburn. It was Rusty Williams over the top. Just went down with a group of Auburn fans on a bus, like a chartered bus. Everything was great before the game. And then things started ramping up, got escalated. And near college age, LSU lost.
1: Yeah.
5: Yeah.
2: So, hey, we made it out of there.
1: Mine is actually...
2: There's more to that story. I'll tell you.
1: Mine's actually basketball. It's Sky Bar in Auburn, right? It was the Auburn Virginia Final Four game, and I just started here, and I was a year removed from college. Realized quickly, like, okay, like, it was a packed. I still don't understand how we got in, but we got in. Everybody shoulder to shoulder the whole time. Everybody's going crazy, and then the double dribble happened. Like, it happens, and everybody, like, you could hear a pin drop. You could hear a pin drop. Like, everybody was ticked off, and then it went completely
2: silent. How about me? I'm standing in Minneapolis next to the Auburn student section, and all the students that they allowed from each school to sit behind their team's goal or one of the goals. And so I was standing, covering the game for Jocks, standing next to the student section. They're going crazy. You can't hear anything inside of the stadium. And it was a delayed, there was a foul call.
1: There was foul, right.
2: And just to see, woof.
1: Oh, it was crazy. Some of the things that, like, kids were saying that day.
2: And this is not an Auburn. This is not an Auburn thing. But having to go into that locker room post game and deal with young people right after that. Woo.
1: Yeah.
0: For me, it was 2011 game of the century, Alabama LSU. Mm. Just being in Tuscaloosa all day long before that game. That night,
1: I can only imagine.
0: It was, I mean, there was a good 150,000 people outside the stadium that did not go inside the stadium. It was about just being on campus.
1: Yeah.
0: And I'll tell you the other one, and it might surprise some people, but the 2008 SEC championship game, Atlanta was probably the biggest buzz I'd seen in quite some time for an SEC championship game. That's when Florida and Tebow.
1: That was the first one. Now
0: took on Alabama. Yeah. And Alabama, of course, had the lead going into the fourth quarter, and that set up Alabama for 2009 to run the table and use that as motivation. But just the outside, the atmosphere,
1: right,
0: you know,
1: I can only
0: Tebow, and all of a sudden Bama's back, and Saban's trying to get this thing going. But, man, 2011 against LSU, that was quite a scene. And then, of course, trying to get out of Tuscaloosa after that game. Never forget, Paul and I, we were in the parking lot of the media lot trying to get out a good 2.5 to 3 hours. Ooh. Yeah, trying to leave the parking lot.
1: Yeah, that's wild.
0: I'm not saying like getting home and getting in bed.
1: Just getting out the lot.
0: I'm talking about getting out of the media lot in Tuscaloosa. It was crazy. All right, question number two. Yesterday, the Oklahoma Board of Regents approved Brent Venables' new 6-year contract worth $63 million. Now, which one of these $10 million a year SEC head coaches is way overpaid in your opinion? Is it Mike Elko, Eli Drinkwitz, or Brent Venables? Which one of those three would you classify as being way overpaid, considered those three that I gave you?
2: It's Eli Drinkwitz. Look at the quality teams of the teams that have finished with, what, an over 500 record in the SEC in the past however many seasons. I've been impressed with it. He's won more than I ever thought he would at Missouri. I thought it was consistently going to be a 6-6, 7-5. But, yeah, $10 million for what you've gotten, which – has he sniffed an SEC? I guess you could say technically they were in the running in the standings one of these seasons. Where they were hanging in there late, right?
1: Yeah, but we see what happens when they play the top of the bunch when it comes to the SEC. I'm with you with Eli Drinkwitz. It's also the one thing that both Venables and Elko have over him is we've actually made it to the college football playoff. So the money is kind of worth it. Still hadn't accomplished anything, but the money's worth
0: it. But they've made it.
1: Yeah. Eli Drinkwitz hadn't. He's been close, but I've seen a lot of coaches that have been close.
5: Drink is the easy answer. I would throw. See, Venables, because he made the playoff, he gets the benefit of the doubt, but he's had lower lows than any of the rest of them. Like, they've had some bad teams, and I think this year they're going to have another not very good team. So that's where it's tough for me, because it's like, would you rather have the consistency of Missouri where, okay, you haven't made a playoff, but you're going to win 8, 9, 10 games a year and be consistently pretty good, or do you want to have the roller coaster of Oklahoma with Brent Venables? I would honestly say Brent Venables, just because at Oklahoma, that's way more unacceptable. He has way more resources, way more talent available to him than
2: I would have said that. Missouri. And I would have said that had he not just gotten to the college football playoff.
5: Yeah, that's fair. Yeah. And I think that's perfectly fair. You could also then say, well, you got to host a playoff game against a team you beat 3 weeks earlier and you lost to
2: him. Yeah.
5: So I would go Venables because it's Oklahoma.
0: Question number three. Vandy true freshman quarterback Jared Curtis gets the start for the Doors Saturday versus NC State. So that means the SEC will now have four starting quarterbacks in their first or second year on campus. So which young SEC quarterback has the best chance to become a household name by the end of the season?
1: Oh, it's Faison Brandon at Tennessee. Faison Brandon at Tennessee. It's easy. He's going to put up the numbers. And everybody's going to look at Tennessee when they're, you know, 10, 11 wins, and they're going to be like, wow, like what? The only thing you can go back to is Hendon Hooker year, and I think his numbers are going to look very similar.
5: So you're predicting 10, 11 wins for Tennessee this year?
1: Oh, yeah, absolutely. Only have you not seen him play?
2: The only difference is Alex Golis is coordinator. Hendon Hooker he was.
1: True. But the head coach still there. Offense ain't missing a beat, baby.
5: Spoken like a true Ole Miss fan.
2: So
5: does
2: is that what we are today, Conrad?
5: I don't know. It's Wednesday. It might be a different day for him.
2: Whatever hat he grabs before he walks out the door.
5: That's right. Well, he's wearing the blue and the red, so that's something.
2: There it is.
1: Get the hate out your heart.
5: Okay, does Camario count in this conversation?
0: Yes, absolutely.
2: Camario does count? It's Camario.
5: Yeah, then I would say that. I would have said Keelan before the season just because he's the Alabama quarterback. Camario Taylor's better than Faison Brandon.
2: You just got phased.
6: Camario, he played 5 games last year when Blake Shapen got hurt. He played. Faison Brandon just like...
5: He's still eligible for rookie of the year. Doesn't count.
1: He's on Ben Simmons.
5: Yeah, he's fine. He's
1: eligible. He's on Ben Simmons.
2: You don't question the pen that writes.
6: All I'm saying... You're right.
2: If he says it's okay, it's okay.
1: I'm just saying he has stats from 2025, unlike Faison Brandon.
2: Faison.
1: Man, that's crazy.
5: Yeah, it's crazy.
1: Now you're just moving the goalposts, man.
6: He played last year. He played. There was tape on him. He played in the Egg Bowl last year.
5: He got hurt, though.
2: But the question was household name, right?
0: Yeah.
2: Nobody knew who he was.
0: I just said, which young SEC quarterback has the best chance to become a household name by the end of the season?
5: See, here's the other problem going against your boo, Damian.
2: You're wrong. Everywhere, Damian.
5: Half the people are going to call him Brandon Faison because that should absolutely be his name.
1: Yeah, I agree.
5: It should. His name is backwards, so it doesn't count.
2: Wow. Just like Jackson Arnold. He'd be a better quarterback if his name was Arnold Jackson.
1: No, he wouldn't.
0: Maybe he should have changed
1: his name. No, he wouldn't. He actually had to throw the ball.
0: All right, next question. A recent Gallup poll of sports fans, for the 54th year, football is America's favorite sport. Almost 3-1 over basketball. But the poll also showed for the first time in 20 years that younger demographics are pulling away from watching football. Ages 20 through 34 are now gravitating to soccer or baseball. Only 20% of young people say football is their favorite sport, and this is the lowest it has been in decades. So the question is, why do you think the younger demographics in America are now pulling away from football?
1: Soft. It's a soft generation.
5: They don't want to get hurt.
1: Yeah, like they're scared of the violence.
0: But that's your demo. It's 20 to 34.
1: Listen, I love the game. It ain't me. But these young ones, they're soft. They're soft. Because now it's like, oh, instead of, and I understand player safety is high, it needs to be held at a higher premium. But also this fascination of, 7-on-7 and flag football, you lose a lot of what makes football great is the violence of it. Like, it's the hard hits. Like, these come with it. And now they're kind of looked at as, oh, I can just play flag football and not have to worry about the, you know, the helmet stuff and the concussion. So I can understand
2: it. Yeah, I do agree with something you just said, because we embraced the physicality, the violence of football. It was tough. You had to be tough to play it. And then I guess towards, this would have been where player safety became more of a conversation. And that was after high school for me. I would think that probably, and the growth at that particular time of soccer and some of the other sports, yeah, that's when they kind of had their launch. But aside from that, I don't, more options?
5: So I agree with everything y'all just said, because I was going to throw in, like, when I was growing up, there were a lot of parents that had kind of started to come around to the idea of, I don't want my kid playing football because I don't want to get them hurt. And so that would maybe push them towards something like soccer. Another thing that I just thought of this, and I'd never thought about it like this before. Maybe this is nothing, but when I got to high school, and especially when I got in college, right? Like, we talked about how big a deal it was a couple years ago when they brought back the college football video game, right? When I was in college, everybody played FIFA. That was like what everybody wanted to do. Would go and you would pregame at your buddy's house and you would play FIFA on PlayStation or Xbox or whatever. And I think there's a lot of people that got drawn into it through that.
2: But see,
5: go do it in real life.
2: We were playing FIFA in college back in the 90s. And
5: that just got super popular when I was like late teens, early 20s. And I feel like that might be part of it too.
1: That's a great point.
0: Very shocking.
2: Soft.
0: First time in decades.
5: Who wants to run that much?
2: Not making eye contact.
5: Not me.
2: They don't make contact. That's what they do in text. That's it. There's no, that's it. It's human.
5: Yeah.
2: You would have to touch somebody else to play it.
0: NFL's not very happy by the poll showing that the game is losing.
2: That's why we're going to lose it to Europe. All the young Euros with the white belts are going to be there in the stands. Oui, oui.
5: Hey, Christian Pulisic might be a top five quarterback in the NFL. We'll never know. I don't think that's true, but you never know.
0: That's today's Pat Ponders, brought to you by Birmingham Mitsubishi, where they're putting dreams in driveways.
2: From Pat Ponders, the worst thing I've seen. One involves a high school football team. We'll tell you about it next.
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0: 135, three-man front as we continue a college football field discussion Wednesday. We see good, we see bad, we'll get to it. This is the bad, the worst thing that I've seen.
1: This is the worst thing I've seen.
2: Been in quarantine, and like I need to get out and party.
3: Just wait till the after show podcast.
2: What's better than beach and a few drinks and Jeeps? Man, it can't be better than that. Law enforcement's definitely made their visitability and made people chill out and not be
3: crazy. We need Lancham to tell that story
2: on
3: here.
2: Job, as long as they don't be mean to like people who are actually
0: told a lot of similar stories.
2: Then I'm all gravy. Is our mic on?
0: She said gravy, huh?
4: Yeah. Y'all are something else.
0: We go to high school football. State of California, they do things a little bit differently out there in some aspects. yes. The Bell Game. The Bell Game between Victor Valley, California, and Apple Valley. It's been running since 1969. The two Southern California schools, always a very spirited contest. Well, most teams would be happy taking a win in which Victor, appropriately enough, they won the game. Mm. But Victor Valley has issued a unique suspension to its own varsity roster as well as the entire coaching staff for all football activities for a full week after the 27 win at home, including forfeiting the upcoming game because of the way the team chose to celebrate after their win. Videos circulating, Damian, on social media showed the Jackrabbits mascot making middle finger gestures at Apple Valley spectators while players celebrated. Mm. And the school said team members behaved in an unsportsmanlike manner towards the opposing team, its fans, including offensive gestures and language. The coaching staff's going to be serving a suspension right alongside the players. The district hands down that player discipline the other day and saying that there's a clear line between passionate competition and unacceptable conduct. That line was crossed.
4: Okay.
0: Too much?
3: So they're gone the whole year?
0: No. Nope. Suspended? Just for the week.
3: Oh, just for the
0: 1 week suspension for entire team and coaching staff for a mascot shooting birds and gestures against a rival in a rival game. And I'm sure the rival was not doing anything towards you. That doesn't make it right, but.
4: Right. But like to suspend them a week, like just

0: let the coach run until they puke the next couple days.
1: I'm sorry, it felt very California-like in that decision. But
0: yeah.
1: It's up to the school district.
0: Mm-hmm. Just come on, man. Just tell them, just hang with me a couple of days after practice. Who all threw it up? All right, come on.
1: Threw it up? This is not about throw up. This is about something totally different. I take you to another story. Hyrox. Pat, you're familiar with it.
2: I am.
1: The champ, Joanna Wistrick.
2: Mm-hmm. Joanne, yeah.
1: She's from Australia. Mm-hmm. She's 24 years old.
2: She's big in that.
1: But apparently she has sparked disgust and outrage.
2: She has.
1: Due to losing control of her bowels mid-race in Beijing.
0: Whoa. Hold on, say that one more time.
1: She lost control of her bowels mid-race.
0: Was she sick? How you just lose control of them, like, in the middle of a race?
2: You have people run marathons all the time that just, you know, they have issues. And
1: she completed two runs of the ski erg without incident when she got to the fourth exercise station, consisting of burpee broad jumps. That's when the Australian athlete suddenly suffered fecal incontinence, with photos and video taken through the rest of the race showing fecal matter streaming down her legs as she completed another run, a seated row. A farmer's carry, a sandbag lunge, and a wall ball exercise.
2: And they let her continue to participate.
1: She powered through.
2: Yeah.
1: Okay. And said in two previous interviews that burpees should be eliminated altogether. I would say so.
0: It's the workout's fault. It's the workout.
2: If you were a competitor with her
0: and that happens,
2: what are you doing? Are you blocking that out? Are you powering through? Or are you just saying, yep, then I'm not doing it?
1: Everybody's seen it at that point.
0: Is it in my way? Like, is it in my direct path? Like,
1: if you're a competitor, you're saying if you're a competitor? Well, I'm throwing up everywhere.
2: Well, no, if you're a competitor.
3: It gives her the advantage because everyone else is disgusted and she's just going.
0: She loose.
2: It's like, because I remember seeing a video in UFC, two women that were fighting.
0: Mm-hmm.
2: And that happened to one of the competitors.
0: In the UFC?
2: In the UFC. Absolutely.
0: Whew,
3: imagine how good she felt, though.
0: Got an extra win. Wipe.
1: No, but you're not feeling good.
0: Yeah, you didn't wipe. Like, it's just on you. Like, it's just on you at that point.
1: Is like your family there to, like, greet you, or they just... Do they know at that point? They probably don't know.
3: Man, muddy trail today, huh?
0: Just get a whiff. Oh, my gosh, what happened?
1: Great win. You stink. What is that?
0: Oh, you know, just smell of competition, baby.
1: Mm.
0: That's rough.
1: Also known as runner's diarrhea, runner's colitis, or runner's trots, the uncomfortable experience, it can strike for several reasons. Strenuous, prolonged exercise. The body redirects blood flow away from the gastrointestinal tract towards working muscles and other tissues that it needed in the moment. Dehydration can make matters worse. So if you're out there and you're doing anything strenuous and there's burpees involved.
3: See, you have to wonder like what she ate before the...
0: I mean, it's there.
1: Oh, what if she had like Paul Skeens,
3: okay,
1: Paul Skeens pregame with the chicken Alfredo?
0: Oh, and she definitely feels light as she's finishing.
3: That's
0: up
3: what
0: the
3: I'm
0: race.
3: Saying. Like, now sometimes when that happens, you're gonna feel really bad like 10 minutes later because you got to go back. But for that 10 minutes, like, you're on top of the world.
1: I'm telling you my racquetball story.
0: But also, like, these are the things that bother me. One, how do we already know like this is common, like a runner's diarrhea? I have lived on this earth 30 years.
1: I mean, probably over the years, people going into their doctor and going, hey, doc, while we're wrapped up, have you ever heard of this? I go jogging every morning, and occasionally when I'm having to run up the incline on the street I live, I will get runner's trots, or I will just... I'm sure those have been asked to physicians.
0: You need to start your training regimen needs to change. Like, how far of the limit do you have to push to know that, like, this is a problem? Like, we play ball. Like, we've ran sprints and stuff. You felt uncomfortable. You got cramps or something. But I've never been pushed to the limit in my life of saying that, hey, I'm exhausted. My body's shutting down. And
2: now, I've read, and I told you a minute ago, I've read stories of people, marathon runners. This will affect marathon runners. And it will happen to them. Now, think about that. I mean, you're running 20-something miles.
0: Yeah.
2: I mean.
1: You start losing the feeling?
2: Things happen.
1: Do you even know?
0: That's what I'm saying. Like, do you?
1: Whew. My lab, she either didn't know or she didn't care later in life. We'd just be walking down the road. Hey,
0: yeah.
2: What was that noise again? Okay.
0: That is tough. Like, but did she win? Like, what place did she finish? Because at this point, I mean,
1: she's a champ, man.
0: It gotta be.
1: She's a champ. What are you talking about? You run with Duda draws for however long she did? No, I'm. Look, and you're not gonna quit at that point. You keep going. Yeah, you're gonna power through.
0: Yeah, the damage is already done. Yeah, like you're in the best shape from that point forward.
1: You go back to your training facility. Like, how'd the event go? Well, it didn't go good. What happened? I was doing great until the trots hit me midway through. So take a left and run into a bodega and clean myself up.
0: Overcoming adversity. That's the name of the game.
1: That's what you do. I applaud her. I applaud her. It's never comfortable in public if something like that happens. I can only imagine running down the middle of the street surrounded by spectators and cameras.
2: Oh, boy.
1: And now she got to defend herself and her runner's trots. PSA, runner's trots, they're real.
0: 100%.
1: That's the worst thing that I've seen. Or smelled.
2: Well, listen up, Alabama. Football is here, and so is DraftKings. 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
2: It is 1:50 here on Jocks. Thanks for tuning us in on this Wednesday. Back here in the studio tomorrow beginning at 10 a.m. I was just telling Damien, I just saw this interesting stat. The average American watches television from about 3.67 yards away from their TV. To me, that seems really close. What is that, about from me to Damien?
18: Yeah.
2: In studio?
18: Man,
2: 3.67 yards. I'm a little further back watching my TV, but
18: I'm further 12, back.
3: That's not 12 feet for me today, is it?
18: Oh wait, you're thinking,
3: or not? That'd be like 10 feet.
18: 3 feet and a yard.
3: It'd be about 10 feet. Sorry.
2: It's okay. It's all right. We worked through it.
3: It's been a long day.
2: And we worked through it. That's okay.
3: We're almost done.
18: Yeah.
2: My point to this stat.
3: Bad depth perception.
2: 3.67 yards, the average distance an American watches their television. On Monday night, Bo Nix had an average depth of target on a pass of 3.86 yards.
0: That's embarrassing.
18: Beep. Yay. Beep. Yay.
0: He was bad.
3: I did like his answer. If you saw his press conference where somebody asked him, like, yeah, so what happened on that interception in the end zone? He said, yeah, well, you know, I dropped back and threw it to the other team. That was it. All right.
0: That's exactly what happened.
3: Thank you, Bo. Living up to that nickname.
18: Yeah. The honeymoon period over in Denver? So 205-834-9450. Going back to the worst thing that I've seen in the High Rocks champion Australian athlete that had the fecal incontinence. Richard is sending us in not only marathon pictures. All right, nice. Great. Okay. He's sending us the 2015 St. Jude Marathon that he ran. He said, once running trots strike, all that matters is trying to find a porta potty ASAP. When it's over, your legs are done. Your GI system, apparently, Damien, can shut down unpredictably. But it's a very real thing. He wants you to know.
0: Okay.
2: Yeah, Damien. Yeah. It's a real thing.
0: I mean, you look for a porta potty. She would.
18: After too much running, she got pooped out. Maybe. That's where the expression comes from.
0: I like that. I don't like that, but, you know.
18: Now, according to Damien, a Stuckey's bathroom is the smell of competition. What?
0: That's insane. Was that day?
3: See, this just makes me think you're gambling every time you go for a run, because it's like, all right, so you're going to hit a point, and you're either going to get the runner's high, where you're just
0: or
3: great or you're going to crap yourself.
18: Howie is sending in pictures of he and his Stark Exterminators team member.
2: Oh, cool.
18: He had the pest service done, also the termite inspection.
2: Oh, wow.
18: That's two team members.
2: That's a great picture.
18: That is a great picture.
2: Yeah, Howie. Thanks, and Howie.
18: 855 Stark now. I'm wild. The wild stories about NASCAR drivers that had to go during the race and they just went. You got to go. You got to do what you got to do.
0: Okay, yeah, that kind of makes sense. They're in a confined space. Yeah, like
2: Dick Trickle. You remember Dick Trickle?
18: Yes.
2: He's a big NASCAR driver.
18: I'm never ready for it.
0: Never.
18: Now I know why they changed his name in Days of Thunder to Cole.
3: They wear a diaper, though, don't they? Seriously?
18: No, I just let it go. He's got a hole in the floorboard. Like
0: you're confined in that situation. I can understand that.
18: That's why the track dryer has to come out. No. Yeah, I think they do have a suit.
3: I think they wear a
18: diaper. I don't know how often number two happens, but I think one is pretty
0: regular. Right, yeah.
3: That's pretty regular.
0: Yeah.
18: I ran the Mercedes Marathon a few years ago. Never, ever had that problem.
0: That's what I'm saying.
18: According to this listener, the competitor actually finished number two. We see what you did.
19: You would never say that a first down is the same as a touchdown. So why would you say that campaign shares are the same as sales? If your ad campaign generated clicks but didn't deliver any business results, LinkedIn has a name for that: bullspin. 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
28: The Milwaukee Brewers clinched the NL Central for the fourth year in a row. The Brewers beat the Pirates 5-1, and the Cubs lost to the Braves 6-3, which clinched the division for Milwaukee. Before the last 4 years, the Brewers won four division titles in the previous 54 years as a franchise. I'm Chris Black.
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0: In the South, it's always college football season, and the king of college football reigns supreme all year long. Southern Sports Today proudly presents The Chuck Oliver Show. 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
1: Four pretty good reasons for the upset. And that's not nearly enough for this SEC game. Chuck Oliver Show on a Wednesday. My goodness. What a schedule we got coming up. Not just today on the program, because Heath Klein and his Rolodex to the stars. But national games and certainly SEC games. In a normal scenario, Saturday night, Florida at Auburn. Gimme. I'm sopping it up with a biscuit. Can't get enough. And there, and all the intrigue and the reasons that that would be true if it were a normal night, all of those still exist. It's not like anything changed. Oh, that game interests me less. Nah, interests me even more after two games. It is going up against, when I say national game, SEC game, national game, whatever, we know the main event, LSU and Ole Miss getting after it, Oxford, Mississippi. So that's what we got ahead of us, and that headlines everything, and it's just going to be a wonderful weekend of football, no doubt about it. We got Connor Riley, Dog Nation. They start the SEC day off a little earlier, 11 a.m. kick out in Fayetteville, taking on a very challenged Arkansas team that had a real rough trip out to Utah, and that was sort of predictable. It didn't have to be as predictable as it turned out. I think it was 43-10 was the final. They were up 3-0. And then Utah scored, and then they scored again, and then they kept scoring until it was 43-3. And they're like, all right, you can score now if you can. So Arkansas's really on the brink. They're 1-1, Chuck, and they were supposed to be 1-1. Yes, they were. How it played out and what this schedule is going forward, this is a very, very dangerous part of the schedule for Ryan Silverfield and the Hogs. And I just think it's a formality of peeling 3 days off the calendar until Georgia goes up there and opens a can on them. So Connor Riley, Dog Nation, will get it from the Athens perspective as they're heading into Arkansas. Jarrett Johnson, he'll be with us hour two inside the Red Raiders. We've had Jarrett on before. It's a 247 thing. Texas Tech had a closer than expected game with Oregon State. This is the week, by the way. This is the week that if we go back to January when Brendan Sorsby entered the portal, was there for like 15 minutes and said, Texas Tech. And we were like, oh boy, hey, that week three thing. Because they had already gotten a portal quarterback, but it was just the veteran backup. The kid, was it from Tulsa or Middle Tennessee, wherever he's from? I think Tulsa. So it was January when Brendan Sorsby announces, I'm going to Texas Tech, and we all immediately looked at the schedule and we started talking about what's happening this week. And then when Brendan Sorsby's sordid past became public, we started looking at this week when there were lawsuits and injunctions and stays, and finally he went palms out and said, I surrendered, and so did Texas Tech, and Will Hammond's going to be the quarterback for us. When that happened, we all looked back at this week. This is the game that we had all circled. This was when Brendan Sorsby was supposed to start making a difference. So for Texas Tech, it was a lackluster win over the Beavers last week. It will be a raucous setting for the Houston Cougars coming to Lubbock to take on Texas Tech. And so Will Hammond, we got to find out where he is as far as health and ability to run around, be 100% out there and run out offense, because this was the reason Will Hammond hurt his knee. Oh my goodness. Not week one or week two probably, but week three, we've got the Houston Cougars. So let's go ahead and get Brendan Sorsby. All of that happened because of this game being so early in the season, and they don't have Brendan Sorsby. They do have Will Hammond, and everybody's doing the right thing. We are facing the sun. We are happy about all that worked out the way it was supposed to. We will see. This weekend is what Brendan Sorsby was supposed to change for Texas Tech. That starts Saturday, so that's certainly worth watching when it happens. But then also getting Jarrett Johnson on the inside there from the Red Raiders, 247. We will have Jarrett Johnson on an hour, too. John Talty Had him on when he used to cover Alabama. He's with CBS Sports. He's a national college reporter tonight. Now, he has a book coming out, and actually, I think it came out yesterday. Lane Being Lane. It is out. And we had the excerpts from this a couple of weeks back, right before the season. And it's explosive stuff, but it's not, and it's salacious stuff, and it's kind of unseemly, some of it, but none of it's really surprising. And John Talty actually put his name on it and made it public. There's a lot of this stuff that people had heard or understood, or the Joey Freshwater, or the fact that Lane has zero governors on his ability to deny himself any want he has, whether it's the flesh of a female or a tight end who's kind of under contract with the Browns. He just does not have the ability to pass on anything he wants. So we'll have John Talty on, and we'll talk also big picture stuff. Lane is at the top of his profession. Personal life-wise, that still plays out. And so we've seen a lot of what we thought was true was recently, or what we were wanting to believe, because we were complicit. What we were wanting to believe as recently as the first day of November last year, about how Oxford healed him, and I'm sober, and I'm just saying everything that Lane brought up. This place, the environment, the people, it's made all the difference in the world to me, and then, well, not that much of a difference. So we'll talk with John Talty, and it's going to be awesome in an hour or two. When I say there are four pretty good reasons for an upset to take place, I'm talking about LSU's favored. LSU is a favorite over Ole Miss Saturday night. You're looking at the line. LSU is, and it's bounced a little bit because, again, as the season's unfolded, and we saw a 51-10 against Clemson, so the line has moved. LSU, the latest thing I see is LSU is a 3-point favorite. Over-under's 58.5. Now, a 3-point underdog winning, that's not a massive upset. That's basically a coin flip game. All right, where is it? Oh, well, they're on the road. So maybe they're, 6 points better at neutral site, but it's a 3-point, it's a field goal game. That's an even-ish, almost down to the core sort of game. So if Ole Miss were to win, it still would technically qualify as an upset. I don't think it's going to happen. When I say there are four pretty good reasons that Ole Miss can get the dub on Saturday, not all interceptions are created equal. And Sam Leavitt has four of them this year. And if you haven't kept track of them, you probably saw the first one because it was at the very beginning of the Clemson game. In fact, it was on second down on a 2nd-and-2. Now, there are times you just have a technique, a physical follow-through, where something doesn't, you don't execute it correctly, and it results, it's not necessarily a choice. Don't have turnovers on 2nd-and-2. That's what I respond. I know all of the context of it, and then I look back at the quarterback and I say, you're right about all of that. Don't throw an interception on 2nd-down, especially 2nd-and-2. So that was the first pick of the year. That was against Clemson. His second interception of the year was this past Saturday night. Y'all know what he did in the first half against Louisiana Tech? Oh, I saw it was kind of close, and then they stretched it out and won. Yeah, they did. They won 45-14. It was 10-7 at the half. Now, why was it 10-7? Well, his first interception against Louisiana Tech came on another 2nd-down. Don't throw interceptions on 2nd-down. If you just throw it away, they give you another play, maybe two, because your coach is Lane Kiffin, and he may use it. So don't throw picks on 2nd-down. The next pick was on a 3rd-down, but it was way worse than anything he had done to that point because it was a 3rd-and-goal on the 6-yard line. And it was the end of a 19-play drive, and you didn't get points. In fact, LSU ran 19 plays, 74 yards, 9:06 off the 2nd quarter clock. Louisiana Tech got points. 19 plays, LSU runs down to the 6-yard line, Leavitt throws a pick, it goes back for a score. Not content with that, LSU gets back in the red zone, he throws another pick on the Louisiana Tech 14-yard line. Another pick. Another no points for LSU at the end of a drive. That's why it was 10-7 at the half. And not, 20 to nothing or 24 to zip. That's what turnovers will do. And so far, there's been four of them, and all of them been bad. In the red zone, even worse. When I say that not all interceptions are created equal, here's an example of that. If you're watching whatever game you're locked into, and you see that another conference game has gone to half, and a quarterback has thrown an interception in the first half, you know what I immediately think? Oh, well, there's 5 seconds left. He's at about midfield, and he just went hunting. He just threw it in the end zone. And I don't care about that. I really don't care about that. Take your shot. 5 seconds left, midfield. Take your shot. That's not what these interceptions are. The interception versus Clemson was a bad throw. It was off the guy's hip. It was way closer to the Clemson defensive back. Some of the decisions he made against Louisiana Tech, there's four chances for Ole Miss to get the upset. I don't think it's nearly enough. I don't think it's nearly enough, those four chances, because what Lane does is he gets his quarterbacks into the best spots at the most important times. And if you look at these matchups, not only is LSU's supposed to win this game, aren't they? LSU's supposed to win the game. You can look on the Vegas board and see that. They're supposed to by three. That's not really the profile of this game I'm seeing. Sam Levitt, I have given you the four best reasons that I can. Through two games and two, essentially they turned into blowout opportunities, he's been very loose with the football. And against a better opponent, we all know how that's going to hurt you, especially on the road, and there'll be blood in the water, and then fans get going, et cetera. Every matchup I see for Ole Miss and LSU, Ole Miss has a pretty sizable advantage at quarterback, and that's the number one thing going, and I know they're at home. So I think what I think about Trinidad Shambliss, and then I know what I know about the location of the game. I don't think LSU is spooked in the least. I don't think anybody on LSU's team is spooked in the least to go on the road, even in this scenario. And Lane Kiffin and his quarterbacks, they don't have awful moments. So the two things that I know about Ole Miss and the advantage there, I don't think it's going to be nearly enough. I think LSU has a much better roster and deeper roster, and I got all kinds of respect for Ole Miss and what they put together. But when I have a better, deeper roster, and we've all thought that since probably 100 of the 105 spots were determined, we've all thought, LSU, wow, look at the talent spilling over the sides. So it's not an offensive or provocative statement towards an Ole Miss fan to say LSU has a more talented roster. We all kind of spent the entire offseason saying that. And then they went and got a $4.5 million left tackle. So we've all been saying, wow, they may have the most talented roster in football. Well, that includes Ole Miss. So if they've got the most talented roster in the game, and I'm a big fan of Pete Golding, they've got a pretty massive advantage on the coaching side. Isn't that supposed to carry you in an SEC game? I've got the talent advantage and the coaching advantage. I'm kind of out of areas. I can talk about the intangibles, and that would be Ole Miss at home and, ooh, look at the crowd. I went through all of it. How am I off on this? Because I think LSU, I think this may be kind of a comfortable win. Like maybe a double-digit sort of thing. How am I wrong about that? Sam Levitt can undo all of it. Moment's too big. Lane will be too good with his very skilled quarterback on this stage Saturday for that to happen. I know Ole Miss, they're the home team. I know that. I suspect Trinidad Shambliss will, have a Trinidad Shambliss game like he did against Louisville like 10 days ago. He can do that. That's an every Saturday sort of thing as a possibility for Trinidad Shambliss. That's not nearly enough for them. This LSU team, it looks like something way different than we were even anticipating when we were oohing and gooing over the roster. And then there's Lane. The reason I say that this could get stretched out is because if Lane has it, same thing with Pete Golding, there's a big difference. If Lane has a chance to add a score on, I think he'll do it. I don't think Ole Miss will have a chance to add a score on. I think Ole Miss will be chasing scores at the end. So I don't know eventually what this looks like. I don't know, 31-21, something like that, 35-28, something like that. But this really looks like a game that we're all talking ourselves into. It's a great environment. It's an unbelievable setting. I think even at that -3, we're all kind of talking ourselves into the Titanic matchup that it's going to be. LSU's a lot better, and their coaching situation is a massive advantage in this game. So when you have those two on the same side, kind of leads us to what we're going to have as an outcome. All right, we're going to take a quick break, and we will jump into the show on this Wednesday next.
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1: Rewind, play it all again. Except we're not talking Ole Miss LSU this time. Isn't the Florida-Auburn scenario almost a carbon overlay? Not nearly the stakes, because nobody has looked at LSU and Ole Miss and said, I hope they make bowls. And that's kind of where you're looking for Florida and Auburn. But as far as how the game kind of sets up and the preview of it, isn't it a direct overlay? You've got Ole Miss at home. That's an advantage. They should have the more impactful quarterback by everything I can come up with. That's what I believe is going to happen. So at home, the more impactful quarterback, and they're a three-point dog to a more talented overall roster and a team that should have a coaching advantage. Should. Auburn is at home. I think Auburn will have the more impactful quarterback between Aaron Filo and Byron Brown, I think. They should. He's got more of the resume, just like Trinidad Chambliss. At least certainly last year with the injuries, and it's what's happened so far through two games. So Auburn's at home. Auburn should have the more impactful quarterback. And I look at Florida as a 2.5-point favorite and the more talented overall roster and what should be an advantage of coaching. Both those games kind of right on top of one another. Florida has the most of everything else, I believe, beyond quarterback. Maybe because it's just 2 weeks in and we're still sort of boiling what teams are out of the game marrow. But that is what I think is going to happen in Jordan-Hare as well. Florida could come in and get a little bit of a spark. And the crowd's been fantastic at Jordan-Hare, and I'm marveled about them specifically. It's like, you know, at home in the conference, you always got a shot. You're right. Go on the road in the SEC or anywhere. Go on the road in the ACC, Big East, wherever. Go on the road in the conference, and that's when numbers start to skew. That's when, well, they're so much better. Why did they not play that way? Because they were on the road in the conference. In both cases, same thing I said about LSU, I think it's going to happen with Florida as well. The crowds at Auburn, top shelf. And they keep showing up, and we've talked about it, 19 or 20 or whatever it is, straight sellouts, 21 maybe. And they had a nice little show this past Saturday against Southern Miss. This is a whole different thing. And as we've seen, and we've talked about it with Dave Bartu, actually, statistically, when Alex Golish is not just gets behind on the scoreboard, because that could happen against Florida, but when he gets behind the sticks, when he has the running game just not really kind of crease it for what he wants on first down, then he becomes really predictable, and that will actually help a Florida secondary that I think can be had. If it's predictable in most cases, down a distance says, hey, it's a passing down. With Alex Golish, it's even more pronounced, and that could sort of level up, as the phrase is today, the Florida secondary, which I think is sort of an opportunity for Auburn. It should be. So just as I think LSU rolls in as a three-point favorite and it could be kind of comfortable for him. And there's a lot more reasons for that. We're going to talk about that as we get into the program. It is a same sort of profile for Florida because beyond the quarterback, and Aaron Filo may be just fine. And Sam Levitt, he may be just fine. But beyond what I know about Trinidad Chambliss and a record setter like Byron Brown from last season, who still has his coach and all this other talent, beyond that, there ain't no Jaden Ball on Auburn's roster. They have running backs, and I don't know, I kind of like them. There's no Jaden Ball. Receivers? Sure, Chaz Nimrod looks intriguing to me. I don't know, he's like 6'2 and can fly. Burnell Brown? He's better. Dallas Wilson's better than that. Derek Singleton? Well, Auburn fans know all about him. So when you're looking at this matchup, everything that I like about Ole Miss, I like the Ole Miss receivers. I think I like the LSU receivers and the passing game, like pass catchers, whoever it is, include Trey Dez. I think I like the LSU receivers even more. It's the same thing here. I like the total concept, the bird's eye, the cohesion that Auburn had. Auburn had a vision. And maybe what we saw in the opener was Dave Aranda having 9 months to plan and a bunch of game film from USF, and he just rolled sevens all night. Maybe that's what we saw. And against Southern Miss, that's the real vision of this offense. What I think is that Auburn is a lot better than Auburn has been. I think Florida is the better team here, and it literally might be in every spot up and down the roster outside of quarterback. So I've always said, you know, if you're going to be the home team and have an advantage at quarterback, sure. But the other team does get to field a quarterback. And if the other team's fielding Sam Leavitt, who's started and played well in a playoff game before, and Aaron Filo, who is the hand-picked successor of your new play caller to Haynes King, if that's the blue sky, that's the opportunity, the sort of scratch-off ticket you're taking at quarterback, that's not so bad. You don't have to be as good as Trinidad Chambliss or Byron Brown. You just have to make up for a little bit of that with the rest of the roster. And I think in both cases, that's going to happen with Florida and LSU.
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1: Talking college football, ahead of a giant slate of in-conference games for sure. I mentioned Sam Levitt's picks and how every one of them has been horrible. Not all picks are created equal. We've talked about this. I said if a guy's going hunting. This is going hunting. Aaron Filo's got an interception this year. He threw it on a 3rd and 7 from midfield, 37 seconds before the half. He took a shot in the end zone. That interception, that did not happen. It's not real. He was a guy who dropped back and was like 3rd and 7. It's called an arm punt. He heaved it. It got picked. Okay. And then FAU ran out the final, whatever, 20-something seconds. I don't care about that. Sam Levitt's picks? Yeeks. Guy who had that issue is Gunnar Stockton. In fact, he has quarterbacked the Dogs for 11 possessions so far this year. They've scored 11 touchdowns. That's not supposed to be possible. It is. Let's welcome on right now a guy from Dog Nation who can tell us all about it. It's Connor Riley. Connor, welcome back, man. How's your Wednesday?
2: Yep, doing good, Chuck. Excited for Georgia to get out on the road this weekend, step in SEC play for the first time.
1: What's wrong with Mike Bobo? He's so conservative. Gunnar Stockton, why doesn't he cut it loose and get aggressive? Okay, he's got twice as many touchdowns as incompletions through two games. I know about the opponents, but I've never seen a Kirby Georgia team wear out folks like this in back-to-back weeks. This seems intentional to me, and it seems to have worked.
2: Yeah, this Georgia offense is just incredibly efficient right now, where there's not a lot of wasted reps. And look, some of this is on the opponents. I think the last two foes that Georgia has seen are as bad as any that Georgia has played under Kirby Smart. And like Western Kentucky is usually a pretty capable team. And I just think they're sort of in for a down year this year with maybe some of the losses they've had to the transfer portal. But like Georgia has gone out there, and as you pointed out, Gunnar has been perfect and he's not making a lot of mistakes. And I think the most encouraging thing for Georgia when we talk about Gunnar, you know, his legs are a plus asset for him. In his first two games, he has one carry, and that it came on a scramble against Western Kentucky. And so we know as Georgia gets in SEC play that they're going to be able to use his legs in certain situations and be smart about it. But Gunnar has done a great job of not putting the ball in harm's way, of hitting guys in stride. He has done a better job of stretching the field, of throwing the ball over the middle of the field, of targeting the tight end. So many of the criticisms that were present around Gunnar Stockton this offseason, well, yes, it's against inferior opponents. You saw Sam Levitt last week against Louisiana Tech just give the ball away a couple of times.
1: Yep.
2: Gunnar Stockton has done everything that he's been asked to do so far, and even the things that he wasn't great at a season ago, where he played great in the win against Ole Miss and the win against Texas, but there were other times throughout the year where he just didn't look great. He is miles better in terms of doing and cleaning up the little things that we've seen so far this season.
1: Distill, if you can, the running game, because Nate Frazier has 10 carries and 4 touchdowns. I dare say I've been to 100-play scrimmages where tailbacks get more work than that, and that's through two full games. Is it Bo Walker as a 1A or as a 2? Just kind of take me through it, Chauncey Bowens, whomever.
2: Yeah, so Nate Frazier is, I think, Georgia's number one running back. And through, like, if you told people through the first

0: En garde!
1: U.S. Olympians do it, and so does your college-bound neighbor Jane. Fencing. It's fun for all ages and skill levels. 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
2: He has shown, I think he can be an explosive pass catcher. 4 catches for 77 yards so far. He had a touchdown against Western Kentucky. We've seen in the past what he looks like as a runner, had 100 yards against Alabama a season ago. And I think a lot of people maybe thought going into the season, I know I certainly did, that maybe Nate was going to take on a more expanded role as a pass catcher and you're going to lean on Chauncey a little bit more between the tackles. So far, it's been the opposite, where Nate has been a little bit of the bell cow, and it has been Chauncey Bones, the guy that is catching the passes out of the backfield and using his athleticism to turn those into explosive plays.
3: I want to go up, and this is about the, least interesting question if you hadn't watched the games, but Zaki Helton, his parents feed him gunpowder? I'd love for a true freshman to have that sort of attitude. He's been fantastic.
2: Look, Georgia's had a lot of very good freshmen that have come in and played right away. I don't know that there's been someone, they even had Dontrell Glover start a dozen games for them last season and was an all-SEC freshman. I don't know if they've had someone come in who has just been so rock solid and been a guy from not just in fall camp, but going back to the spring, who they were like, yeah, this guy is just going to be a player for us. And, he does not fit the traditional mold. He had some health stuff in high school where he got diagnosed with Crohn's disease, and he lost a ton of weight early on in his career. He's been able to get that figured out. And since then, anyone that watched him at Carrollton High School last year in the 7A state championship game against Buford, it was him and Tyree Green who were the two best players on the field, and both those guys end up playing for Georgia this season, and both have already been able to make an impact. And if Zaki Helton is able to hold up over the course of the SEC play and show that he can play, he doesn't have to be great, but he can be a capable starting SEC offensive lineman. That fills a major hole for Georgia's offensive line and allows that group, I think, to be a real strength over the course of the season when you factor in the experience that you have at left tackle and center with Ernest Green and Drew Bobo.
3: This is maybe just a anecdotal thing, because we see receivers in the first part of every season and they look great, but then for a lot of them it is the opponents. Craig Dandridge, is he going to be a thing this year, or is he just taking advantage of playing Western Kentucky?
2: I think Georgia wants him to be a thing this year, where you are 100% right in mentioning the opponents that we've seen so far and what he's been able to do. But the thing that has caught my eye with Craig, it's been that Georgia has tried to get him the ball involved early in the game. They want him to be a part of the game plan. He had a 43-yard reception early on in the game against Western Kentucky. And I think his game, his skill set really fits where there were some questions about this Georgia offense of, were they going to be able to throw the ball over the middle of the field? Was Gunner going to be able to push it deep over that area? And that's where Craig has really excelled so far. And if he's able to fill that void, that sort of unlocks things for the rest of the offense, where Isaiah Kanyon is going to be your X receiver in that sort of typical big-bodied mold. Talon Taylor is a guy that they can get the ball to in strong situations and pellet him with targets, not dissimilar from what we saw from Zachariah Branch a season ago. And Craig Dandridge, because of his athleticism, I think because of his acceleration, I think he's able to stretch the field a little bit for Georgia, where he wasn't coming in and thought of as a burner, but he's a guy who's just a really rock-solid receiver, comes from a really good Cambridge High School program up there in the North Fulton area. And I think Georgia has loved what they've been able to get out of Dandridge thus far.
3: I don't know if you got to eyeball A.J. Hill when he was at Houston County, but he, K.J. Jackson, similar like playing profiles. K.J. is a little bigger and more experienced, but it's both that dual threat challenge they can be. But they've struggled, and the passing game really struggled last week against Utah. Talk about that matchup, whether it's the pass rush or the actual secondary, because outside of Chris Marshall, they don't really have a lot of SEC-looking guys.
2: It is going to, I think, be a very long day for Arkansas, where you're coming off a physical Utah program led now by Morgan Scally, but you're coming back cross country. You've got an early 11 a.m. local start. Arkansas fans are not very happy with Ryan Silverfield and the program at large right now, where, there are online fans clamoring for Sam Pittman to go back. And look, Sam Pittman is beloved in Georgia, but it was also time, I think, for him to move on from that Arkansas job. And just Georgia has such a talent advantage over what Arkansas is going to bring. And then when you factor in the comments that Silverfield made when he was Memphis last year, I think that, and Kirby took the high road when he was asked about it this week, but knowing him, knowing the competitor that he is, I think Kirby's going to have these guys fired up and ready to go. And I think that there's a chance that this gets ugly. And, is it a cartoonish score like 60-0 or something like that? Probably not. But I think it's going to play out pretty similar to the Utah game a week ago.

0: where, you know, Georgia's up by five touchdowns at some point in the second or third quarter, and we're sort of just looking at like, yes, it is technically an SEC game, but this is not what a matchup between two SEC teams usually looks like.
1: No, that's coming a little later. OU's going to be a bone to be chewed next week, but then Bama, Auburn, Florida, Ole Miss. My goodness. Tell me, just this is anecdotal again, just my own information. Is it Puglisi? Is he the first guy that we'll see in a real situation, or was that Montgomery, or how's that going to be?
0: I think it's going to be Puglisi this season. I think that Georgia values the experience that he's had. They've tried to get him some reps. He had a 70-yard rushing touchdown last week against Western Kentucky, which I think, you know, that's not necessarily a club that is always in his bag, but he does show some nice athleticism there. Long term, you know, after Gunnar moves on after this year, I don't believe that Georgia's next starting quarterback is on its roster currently. It could be Puglisi. It could be Montgomery. But I think Georgia's going to look very hard at the transfer portal to find someone to come in and start next year for them. You know, obviously everyone mentions, you know, the Cal quarterback, JKS, Kamario Taylor. Those guys had chances to leave this offseason, and they ended up staying at their programs. And we know that Georgia doesn't want to spend lavishly in the transfer portal. So I'm going to be very curious to sort of see how moving forward they choose to address this quarterback position, where it could be Puglisi. With what we've seen necessarily so far, especially when he drops back to pass, I don't think anyone's been overly impressed with what it has looked like for him. But, you know, maybe he gets a chance to get some more reps on Saturday, and doing that on the road in SEC venue helps further along his development.
1: Last thing, and you make this as quick or, you know, as detailed as you want. I saw some folks reacting to the AD, Josh Brooks, his contractual details, his money, his wallet was put out in public. My takeaway was he was making like half what the guy at Kentucky makes. Was there some fluff, some pushback about that?
0: So it came out at a very interesting time, because I think Josh Brooks has done a very good job as Georgia's athletic director. And like you look at some of the people on that list in terms of athletic director pay. I think Josh is probably a little bit lower than he should be.
1: Yeah.
0: But the Glory initiative has become very unpopular online, where last week, Glory, sort of think of it as Georgia's NIL arm in that regard, announces that they're going to put the Victory Monday highlights behind a paywall, and they are paywalling more content. And the fan base reacted very negatively online in that regard. And I think ever since they've sort of started this initiative, it has just sort of seemed like Georgia has stepped on rake after rake when it comes to this sort of thing. So I think Josh, who has done a very good job at the University of Georgia, the timing of his bonus structure payout and salary comparison to the SEC came at an ill-opportune time for him, where he is not exactly super popular in the wake of some of the decisions made by Glory.
1: I know the folks there, going back to when they cut the ribbon, Dog Nation's a fantastic place to get educated about UGA or the folks they're playing. Connor, I appreciate it. Tell everybody there we said hey.
0: Yep, thanks. We'll do, Chuck.
1: Connor Riley, Dog Nation. So he's making about 1.5 or so, 1.6, and he got a $400,000 bonus, I want to say, for achievements. That's the Georgia AD. That's the kind of stuff that hits on a Wednesday. And some Georgia fans are angry about that. And again, the market's the market. And if you have someone who really loves the program and is home and all that's true for Josh Brooks, then you have a better chance of keeping them and maybe getting a little bit of a deal. And that was sort of my takeaway was, wow, he's getting paid less than a lot of other guys who haven't achieved nearly as much as he has. Maybe it's the hometown discount. 400 grand's a lot of cash to get as a bonus. And so there was just some, like I said, some digital pushback. And I'm like, well, you're winning national championships and you're in the running. And it, by the way, that paywall stuff, we talked about that a couple years ago. A lot of programs were going to very slow play, bring the message as much as they could behind their own control. And then you also get to charge for it. Now, the problem is that it's gotten such a gargantuan commitment for so many folks. If you're a supporter of, I don't know, Florida or Washington State or anybody in between, that the nickel and dime aspect of it. Wait a minute. I give all of this money and now I've got to give you $14 a month as well to full access to so I can see video from practice. That was, what was it, COVID? I think it was Florida was the first one that, hey, we don't have any media because we can't have media at practice, but we've taken that in-house. Here are some clips from, highlight clips from practice for you. Okay. There's so all of the distilling of information we're going to get via the athletic department at the university, not independent media, not digital outlets, traditional newspapers, TV stations, none of that stuff. It's going to start coming from inside. That's its own issue for me. Because investigative reporting, I'll give NFL Network a lot of credit. NFL.com, they cover it all. They don't really whitewash stuff. Individual programs in control of more of the message, that's part of the reason that they would be in control. That's part of the goal. That's one of the outcomes they're after. That is unsettling enough to me. Then for the fans to be charged another $9, $8, $22 a month, whatever the charge is, in addition to the per month to the name, image, likeness, if that's what you're doing, because you can do a per month charge, or you can make a one-time donation or an annual gift. In addition to all of that, I had somebody tell me, I think it was last year, I'll use my school, said going to Auburn games last year, said that the parking for the 25 season was almost as much as the tickets were like 7 years earlier, because she'd been a season ticket holder for decades. So I think it was like the last year before the pandemic, the tickets, like parking is almost as expensive as the tickets the last pre-pandemic season we had. And so that's been, I guess, now 7 years. So that's what really upsets people. It's not that, what do I get for $14 a month? It's another $14 a month. Okay, short break, and we will wrap up hour one of the Chuck Oliver Show next.
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1: I want our players to find ways to continue to improve. And as long as they're doing that, and the belief within our locker room, the belief within the way we go about our program and the process, and being able to trust that process, we'll be okay. Where I'd be concerned if that process was no longer being trusted. But we're two games in. I'd say this, in my 28 years, there's a lot of people who have tried to write my obituary. And guess what? They haven't done so yet.
2: I don't even know what that is. Ryan Silverfield, I know who that is. That's Ryan Silverfield, the Arkansas head coach. I don't know what he's talking about. You're losing Saturday, and there's a chance a bunch of your players get hurt. Like, that's how much of a mismatch this is. Two cinder blocks on the Georgia side of the scale. Ryan Silverfield, the Arkansas head coach. And I said last week, I'm taking the dub on this one. You can just kind of see sometimes, regardless of how the game goes, you can see sometimes how an offense, it's looking like a really, really tough go against that opponent, against that defense coming up. Michigan last week, I was like, folks, Michigan scoring 10. Okay, if you believe Oklahoma score 11, and then they gave them the ball on the 6-yard line, they had 10, they made 17. So we were right there. I don't know how Arkansas scores 10 against Georgia. I'm wondering, like, outside, there's always a tip pass, a block punt, zebra misses something, who knows? But the idea that Arkansas is going to line up and drive the ball 75 yards on Georgia, that's not happening. Now, we know that Arkansas had a rough night offensively against Utah, and that's a game where they got hammered. They were down 43-3, scored a late touchdown, 43-10 was your final. In the game Arkansas won against the North Alabama Lions, I'll say slow bleed sometimes, and you can look up the line score, the box score, and see that. After one quarter, it was Arkansas 7-0. At halftime, it was Arkansas 14-0. Third quarter, it was Arkansas 21-0. Like, you see how this went. So, sort of a slow bleed. They just methodically got after him. That is not how that game went. Here's Arkansas's possessions. I said at the end of the first quarter, they were up 7-0. Then it was 14-0. Then it was 21-0. In the first quarter, Arkansas had four offensive possessions at home against North Alabama. Arkansas's four possessions in the season opener when they're healthy and a script and 9 months, all of this stuff. Arkansas's season opening four possessions in the first quarter against North Alabama. Punt, downs, punt, touchdown. That's what you did in the first quarter to get that. So that was not a slow, methodical, bleed it out. Second quarter, possessions against North Alabama. Touchdown, fumble, punt, interception. There's your 14-0 halftime lead. In the third quarter, scored a touchdown to make it 21-0. Next possession, two plays, fumbled. That was North Alabama getting their points. Their first touchdown was because the offense went two plays and fumbled. It was a horrible offensive performance, and then Utah happened. They were horrible at home against North Alabama. Then they went to Utah and scored 3 points in like the first 56 minutes of the game. So last week I looked at Michigan, and because I like Marshall, I really like Hyder now. He's the better ball player. My goodness. There were some positives. The big kid 6 is a Buchanan who catches everything. Him, and I knew that if there is a 100% effort, if there's a good game, and like you're going to get it from Michigan, they score 10. Like, it's still against the OU defense, it was going to be a nightmare for the Michigan offense. And it still was. They scored 10 and then got the ball on the 6. For the Arkansas offense, I'm not sure they score 10. This really looks like a 41-3, 41-6 sort of something. and then Arkansas season gets really difficult. So Ryan Silverfield, without folks on his side already, and you've got a home loss to Georgia that is a matter of a formality. You're just peeling pages off the calendar. And then you've got Tulsa coming in for a home game that you absolutely could lose as well. This season has already gone sideways for the Hogs. What's better than having Harris just up the road, ready whenever you are for a day trip, weekend getaway, or whenever you're in the mood? How about two Harris just up the road? King here, and the Chuck Oliver Show has been going to Harris Cherokee since we helped cut the ribbon on the great new Caesar Sportsbook in 2021. 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We had to Harris in North Carolina regular like on the Chuck Oliver Show, and it's so close you can too. 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
10: Week 2 in the NFL starts tomorrow night with a great matchup on Thursday Night Football. Detroit at Buffalo. The Bills open their new stadium, and both teams have championship aspirations this season. The Bills scored a late touchdown to win in Houston. Joe Brady's first season as head coach has gotten off to a great start. I'm Chris Black.
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2: Hour two, Chuck Oliver Show, talking college football all across the network on this Wednesday. Huge slate of games. Pinch me. I can't wait. Nine states, 71 sticks. We do it for 2 hours a day, have since 2014. It's a wonderful, wonderful blessing. Thank y'all for making that the case. Houston, Texas Tech, Saturday. This is the game that we referenced with every off-season benchmark for Texas Tech. Hey, Will Hammond's knee doesn't work. Would he be ready by week three? Because the first 2 weeks will be easy. Will he be ready by week three? They've got Brendan Sorsby. He'll be ready by week three. Oh, he'll be suspended. Will he be back by... Like, this was the game that we all looked at. The one thing that I normally kind of have in common with a bunch of Texas Tech games is I look at the opponent and go, you ain't running the ball against them. I know that. So let's establish that, and then we'll move on. Willie Fritz got different ideas. And him and his friend Mekhi Hughes from way back at Tulane, they may be able to run the ball. And if they do, then everything else with that Houston offense is going to work. What a matchup this is going to be. Let's go to Lubbock, Texas. Inside the Red Raiders is where you can get him every single day for 247. It's Jarrett Johnson. Jarrett, welcome back. How's your Wednesday?
8: Well, my Wednesday's been great so far. Thanks for having me on, Chuck.
2: Yeah, I appreciate you coming on. Need a little expertise here. This is the game that we've been looking at. The first two will be easy. Then it's the Houston game. I just want to take a quick look back. It wasn't necessarily easy against Oregon State. They had a couple of touchdowns late and stretched out the score on the scoreboard. Anything of note to that game, or was maybe it looking ahead to Houston?
8: Well, yeah. I mean, it's a common opponent. They both have played Oregon State and beat them by similar margins. The games played out differently, though, because Houston playing at home was, you know, in control of that game, and then Oregon State made a run, and then Houston put them away late. Tech was actually trailing early in the fourth quarter and then came back, scored 14 unanswered points in, I think, about 8 or 9 minutes to win that game on the road. It was the first non-conference road victory for Texas Tech of the Joey McGuire era. So it looked like it was going to play out like the previous three non-conference road games, but Tech was able to win. And one thing that really came away from that game and watching Oregon State play twice is their quarterback, Braden Atkinson,
2: oh, yeah,
8: is legit. And that Legree, true freshman, those guys are going to be playing maybe for Tech or Georgia or who knows, you know, Indiana or something, you know, in the coming seasons. Because those guys, the Atkinson kid is a power forward quarterback.
2: Yeah, when you can't afford Darian Mensah, then you have to scout correctly. And, brother, they got that right. Friday night's going to be huge, folks. You got the number 5 team, Miami's on your TV, and then you got two ranked teams, Houston and Texas Tech, playing on Big Fox. Not the cable station, Big Giant Fox. So that's the game we're talking about. All right, Will Hammond, he was the reason, his knee at least, the reason that Brendan Sorsby was ever there at all. We all know how that played out, and we are looking forward. How is Will Hammond's knee, and what's your evaluation of his play through a couple weeks?
8: Up and down. It's been inconsistent for sure. Now, his stats look pretty good. I mean, his completion percentage, he hadn't turned the ball over a ton, though he did turn the ball. He did throw an interception in the opener. He had a fumble against Oregon State, so one each game, but it hasn't been just a flurry of turnovers. You know, he's been pretty conservative so far, and that's how I would describe the whole offense, is pretty conservative. So obviously in a game of this magnitude, ranked opponent, in-state conference rival, I don't expect them, you know, to the whole playbook should be open, in other words, and he should he's going to have to throw it down the field in this game if Tech's gonna win and kind of pop up that defense so they're able to run the ball.
2: Talking Texas Tech and Houston, huge matchup on Friday night. Any other injury concerns for Texas Tech coming off the Beavers matchup ahead of Houston?
8: Well, they're hoping to get a really a key to their defense back in Trey White. He was one of the big offseason acquisitions. He, in his career at San Diego State, 30 tackles for loss, almost 20 sacks. They've really missed him, and he's probable. And I'm expecting him to play against Houston, so that would be huge. They lost one of their starting corners in Amir Boyd. He's week to week. That's tough going into this matchup. They have some young guys they like, some guys they brought in from the portal to fill in there. But, you know, with Wegman coming in, a very good receiving core, and just good offense overall, that's definitely something to watch, Tech secondary. But they are expecting to get veteran safety Brendan Jordan, who missed the first two games because of a rules violation. He's going to be back and starting as safety. So, that, you know, it's kind of up and down in terms of injuries. You got some guys back, but you also have a couple of guys out that would be critical.
2: Has Jacoby Williams been snagging carries, or has Cameron Dickey not been able to go?
8: Dickey hadn't been very effective. Jacoby has been the best offensive weapon in the first 2 weeks. They really fed him the ball to start the opener, and then in the second half, he just kind of took over against Oregon State. But Cam Dickey just flat out has not been very effective through the first two games.
2: Wow.
8: You know, he kind of started off slow last year, and by conference, I think it was the Utah game is when he kind of turned a corner, but that's been one of the biggest surprises is where is Cam Dickey, your all Big 12 running back who ran for 1,100 yards. He just hasn't gotten on track yet, but boy, this would be a good time to do so.
2: All right. It's the way to be lazy if you don't actually cover Texas Tech every day. Oh, who are they playing? Well, they can't run the ball against the Red Raiders. I think Willie Fritz wants to. I mentioned Mekhi Hughes, who 25 was a lost season for him out there at Oregon, but he feels it's morning for Mekhi Hughes again. Talk about the Houston Cougars and the opportunity to run against a team that really nobody has been able to solve that.
8: Yeah, that is kind of what Tech wants to do first and foremost, to stop the run. And they have similar numbers to they did last year, as they did last year, which was, I think, the best run defense in the country. But they, you know, like, considering the competition, you know, that still remains to be seen. Wegman's running ability, too, is a concern. Yeah. That's something to watch. A couple of times, Oregon State was able just to line up and get 5 or 6 yards, which is something, you know, we really didn't see last year. And Oregon State is not, I mean, they're not a powerhouse, tough running team. So that, to me, we just posted our predictions. That is the key of the game. Not that Houston, even if they're one-dimensional, won't have any success just passing the ball. But if they're able to run the ball, line up, like you say, and get 5-6 yards a pop, you know, against Tech, with Hughes, then it's going to be a long day for Texas Tech. I don't expect that to be a consistent thing for Houston, but that is a key to the game and a big question going into it.
2: How do you think it unfolds on Friday night? I can't wait. It's going to be such a huge environment. We always know Friday nights, you get more of a charged stadium. How do you think it unfolds?
8: Yeah, it is a sellout. That's something they were concerned because in Texas, you know, they're concerned about school. Everybody going to the high school games, of course. That's a religion here. But it is a sellout. It's a monster game. I think it's going to be close. Tech here recently has owned this series, but man, Willie Fritz has put together a heck of a roster. And you know, they've had this one circled. I think it's going to be critical in terms of, you know, who goes to the Big 12 championship. I think it's close. I think Tech at home does pull out, like a one possession, game. How they do so, I can't tell you right now, but I think you're going to get the best games from both teams Friday night.
2: Not to start anything, might there be a Thomas Castellanos role?
8: Oh, yeah. Yeah, he threw a touchdown and ran for a touchdown last week, and Coach McGuire said on Monday during his press conference that they expect Castellanos' role to just increase week to week.
2: Yeah, anybody who's played that much quarterback at the power level, like, there's value there, ain't no doubt about it. Jared, I always appreciate it. It's top-notch info, man. Thank you.
8: Hey, anytime. Thanks for having me on, Chuck.
2: Yes, sir. Jared Johnson, get him. Inside the Red Raiders. It's a 247 effort. And if you didn't see, Thomas Castellanos, who was done, no, he's not done. He's playing. And Will Hammond, who... There's that phrase that's very, I try to be very specific. There's that non-specific phrase, cut it loose. And you always wonder with a guy, especially a quarterback, because there's another dimension here. A running back will always be looking at, or mostly, is going to be looking. He's going to have the vision towards who's hitting me, who's hitting me, who's about to come hit me. A wide receiver, most times, all right, I've got the ball, who's going to hit me? A quarterback is specifically not supposed to be looking at folks who may hit him. And they really, really hate stuff happening around their feet. Like, there's traffic down there. I'm trying to keep my eyes downfield, and I could just, you can feel things happen. They hate it. I don't know if Will Hammond has cut it loose yet. I know Thomas Castellanos, he's about nothing else. He's not even supposed to be in uniform right now. And so for Castle, there's a role. And it could swing this game. He was never even supposed to be there. So, all right, Jared Johnson, appreciate him coming on again. We're going to take a quick break and roll along on this Wednesday next.
15: 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I've been surfing here since I was a kid. Now, seeing my grandson out on the water, it means everything to me. 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

0: It's always college football time in the South. 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
1: LSU is supposed to win the game. And it's supposed to get kind of comfortable. At least that's what I was talking about to start the show. Now, from a literal standpoint, yes, LSU is supposed to win the game in Oxford versus the Ole Miss Rebels on Saturday night. They're supposed to because Vegas says they're a three-point favorite. But I'm talking just conversationally to everyone. Me and you right now. Now, I'm going to say it. I've got to have a pace. Got to have a pause in there. So you and I, we're sitting at lunch. We're sitting at dinner. We're texting something. Hey, isn't LSU really supposed to win this game kind of comfortably? Hey, isn't LSU actually a lot more talented than Ole Miss? Hey, doesn't LSU have like a big, giant coaching advantage? Hey, isn't LSU supposed to win this game? I think they are, and not just because it's a fact where Vegas says it's three. I'm saying put that aside. We've never heard of Vegas. Put that aside. You've watched college football, whoever you are, if you're listening to this show. Isn't LSU a whole lot better, a whole lot more talented? Aren't they coached a whole lot higher level than Ole Miss? And Ole Miss is really good in both those categories. But you're talking about Lane Kiffin, who everyone declared top of the mountain coaching-wise this past offseason. Ole Miss declared it. Lane declared it. LSU, everybody involved declared it. So it's not supposed to be a provocative. Like, I could fill in almost anyone and say almost anyone that LSU has a more talented roster and they've got a coaching advantage. So what about the specifics of how it's played out then? All right. Well, through two games, now varied opponents. Through two games, LSU's opponents have run the ball a combined 57 times against the Tigers. They've averaged 2 feet per carry. Through two games, LSU's opponents have 57 rushing attempts for 37 yards. Yeah, but you just said there's a big spread of opponents. Yeah, well, maybe the reason there's a big spread of opponents, part of it is because LSU's so dang good. Against those two opponents, Clemson ran the ball 26 times for 40 yards. Louisiana Tech had 31 rushing attempts for minus 3 yards. Okay, what if they're just those two teams are bad? Well, I've talked about it. There's a chance Clemson's bad. And not bad compared to where Clemson's standard's been the past 15 years. Not even bad compared to last year when they weren't bad, they were average. And so, well, they'll be bad this year because they'll go 5-7 instead of 6-6. No, I'm not saying that. I'm saying, what if Clemson's just, like, unqualified, no asterisks, no explanation? What if Clemson's bad? Like, 3-win, 4-win, sort of just bad. What if? They could be. As Dabo said, let some of the games play out. They played one game since LSU. They did win it. So, for whatever it's worth, the game that wasn't LSU, the week one opponent, they won. Louisiana Tech, the game that wasn't LSU, the opponent that wasn't LSU, Louisiana Tech won that game. So both of the teams that we look at and go, well, they're not very good. They won their other game. Well, did they run the ball in those games? Because, again, Clemson, 26 carries for 40 yards against LSU. Yeah, Clemson went for 150 against a really good Georgia Southern defensive front. They went for 150. Louisiana Tech went for 232 yards in its week one game. They went for minus 3 against LSU. So I'm not going to say that Clemson and Louisiana Tech, now I know everything about your – I don't know everything about LSU yet. I suspect some things, and I've yet to have a contradiction. I suspected that roster. Wow. I don't have a contradiction yet. Sam Levitt, he's not going to throw interceptions like that. And if he does, Longstreet will play. So Clemson and Louisiana Tech, it's a fine enough 8 quarters to evaluate. And it's the measuring stick we have. For LSU, we'll have more after Saturday night. And I will say that Kiwon Lacy and the experience proven, at least interior, the guards in the center, the experienced proven interior of the Ole Miss line, there's your challenge. Like, that's where Kiwon Lacy, because he's an All-American, that's where you can kind of take things over if you're having success there. And I don't think that they're going to. When I say I believe we'll have an even more emphatic, because right now there's no hesitation. Ask me right now on this Wednesday, who's the better team, LSU? I think post-game we will have an even more emphatic positive opinion of LSU's team and their season after they go on the road, because there's no way to minimize. They got Texas A&M coming up, by the way. That's not nothing. And so Lane doing a really good job of, this is just another game. It's not just that you win and you have this big exhale and you kind of full of yourself. Yeah, smell me. That's not just what you're concerned about. It's that if you make too much of a game and then lose it, it may deflate your entire roster for the rest of the season. Wait a minute. We made this, we hyped this game into the biggest thing ever, and then we went to Oxford and got beat? What about what Chuck said, that we're better? Well, we didn't play that way. Sam Levitt's got to solve that issue. There's your evener, your decider. But I don't think that's going to happen. I don't think we're going to see three bad picks from Sam Levitt. I think that the better team and the better coach, they're going on the road. And we can talk about the matchups as well if you want. I close my eyes. I do see the more talented roster in Baton Rouge. I open my eyes. I see the more talented roster. From the day we knew about like 100 of those spots, what they were going to look like, and we didn't know what Lane were going to do with the final few, LSU's had a massive advantage when it comes to that. I believe on the sidelines, the same thing. Pete Golding, I believe in Pete Golding. I believe that the Rebels have a good staff. LSU still has an advantage. So, as I said earlier, I don't think anybody with LSU is going to be spooked by the environment. It's going to be so much fun to watch, but we don't have to snap the ball there. They'll figure it out. I don't think anybody from LSU is going to be really intimidated. They could be affected by it, just the sheer noise at some point. And so maybe it costs you a timeout. Maybe it costs you five yards. Maybe, who knows? But it's not going to cost you the game. And when I say that I don't think anybody's going to be affected by it, I do need Sam Levitt to prove that the most. Because Sam Levitt's been affected by something so far in the first 2 weeks. When I said that there's a lot of overlap for Florida and Auburn, similar profile to those games, nothing's going to be easy for Aaron Filo. It's the same sort of thing. You know, Sam Levitt going on the road, and it's a quarterback advantage for the home team. It's supposed to be an advantage for Auburn and Byron Brown. I can tell you it is for Trinidad Chambliss because I've seen both of those guys play enough. So I know it is. It's supposed to be for Auburn and Byron Brown. What if this is game three of Aaron Filo's 2026 season where he finishes, I don't know, second team all-conference? What if this is the third game that Aaron Filo has started at Florida at the beginning of a season when they win 10 games, surprise everybody, and wind up in Atlanta? What if? So Auburn, as much of a difficult situation as I think Ole Miss is in, Auburn's in even more of a difficult situation because they don't have the level of talent to lean on that Ole Miss does. And particularly proven at this level, I am more of a believer of the trade up from FCS to FBS, from group level to power level. I'm more a believer in that now than I have been. But I know that that doesn't, like, as far as your ability to do it, to bring a quarterback up from a, quote, lower level, I'm more of a believer than I was, because we were just talking about another example of it out at Oregon State. I don't think that Byron Brown, that power conference football is beyond him, but he also hasn't proven that yet. His career numbers against G-level teams and power, like, you're in the SEC now, And there's a big divide in those. So I'm pretty sure with Trinidad Chambliss, because I've seen him be a Heisman finalist at that level against those same folks. Now, he's a year older, and a bunch of the best players he played against have gone on. Byron Brown, that's not true. I'm still projecting it. And so I need to see that play out. Love Auburn's defense and what they may be able to do to Aaron Filo. Like I said, maybe he's second-team all-conference this year. But Melendez and Xavier Atkins and the rest of those line just flying around beyond the line of scrimmage against a guy who has yet to play in an environment like this for any sort of extended time. He's been in environments like this, but he was standing on the sidelines watching Haynes King play in Athens. So there's your ball game. The chance to have Byron Brown confirm what should be an advantage, or have the Auburn defense create what should be an advantage at quarterback for Auburn.
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1: Talking college football all week, all year. Been doing it since 2014. 9 states and 71 sticks. It's a wonderful, wonderful blessing, folks. Pride, greed, lust, gluttony. That's 4 of them 7 deadlies. I didn't even do research for a book on Lane Kiffin, and I could have identified those 4 being clubs in Lane's bag. I didn't even do the research. I didn't even call around. I didn't conduct interviews. Just by walking around living my life in the South for the past, I don't know, almost 20 years, since Lane, you know, kind of visited Knoxville, I've just picked stuff up. This next guy, A, he's a really good writer. B, he did do research. So he's got himself a book, and oh, we should all read it. Let's welcome on right now from CBS Sports, national college reporter, in his book, Lane Being Lane. It is out now. It is John Talty. John, brother, how's your Wednesday?
2: Great, man. I'm excited to talk to you. I always have a blast doing it.
1: Yeah, we go back to when you were at AL.com back in the day and covering, you know, teams and the conference and all that. Were you like me and most people, like, and I gave credit when the stories came out, the excerpts, I said, folks, John put his name on it. There are a lot of people who heard it and didn't put their names on it. When did it go from, were you pretty sure you had these angles at the beginning of your research, or did you find these things out as you were doing the research?
2: Yeah, I mean, especially with, like, the Tuscaloosa of it all, and, you know, there was a Vanity Fair excerpt of the book, which seemed to get a lot of attention and people talking, which, you know, dealt into some of, you know, Lane's off-the-field antics. And, you know, I was in Birmingham. I was covering Alabama at that time. I would sometimes be in Tuscaloosa working, things like that. So, like, I experienced that stuff real-time. There's plenty of other stories that I didn't know about that I uncovered over the course of the reporting. Like, the thing that was, to be perfectly candid, Chuck, like, my thing was more of like, I knew these things and I felt like I could get people to talk about them, but that was going to be the first barrier. Can I get people with their names attached to it? Not just anonymous sourcing, like people with their names saying this. That was part one. But two, it's just like, you know, where did I want to go with it? And why, if I was going to put it in the book, why would I do so? And so it's not just, oh, put all the salacious stuff you want. I mean, that was the intent of the book. There'd be a lot of other stuff in there. But the intent was, is there a reason why this matters? And to me, what I was able to, you know, from talking to a lot of people, get to a place of is it did create issues for Lane with his boss at Alabama, Nick Saban. It did create friction between those two guys. And so it wasn't just this personal life stuff. Like, it was having an impact on him in a professional sense as well. And, you know, when we would see those famous, you know, I can't use the word on radio, but, you know, chewings, those yellings that Nick Saban would have with Lane Kiffin, I kind of always wondered, why are these happening? It's like, yeah, well, he's bugging him during practice, but also, you know, maybe there's some frustration about things that Nick's hearing about him doing, you know, around town. And that drove some of that friction between those two guys.
1: So I have a degree in English and literature. I do not have a degree in psychology, but I'm going to give you an opinion and tell me if you agree with it or push back, because you should know more. It's so funny, the sort of some of the excerpts that came out, because it was at the same time as his pursuit of the NFL training camp players. My opinion is that Lane is not able to deny himself any want that he has. Whether it's a player, whether it's a relationship, whether whatever it is, he is not able to deny himself anything that he has a want of. Do you agree with that?
2: 100%. And the more he feels like he can't have it, the more he wants it. And that's, you know, core to who he is as a person. He's someone who is, you know, in love with the chase.

0: En garde!
1: U.S. Olympians do it, and so does your college-bound neighbor Jane. Fencing. 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
2: You over it all, and it's like, yeah, it's probably a little bit more of the Lane Kiffin than we thought we were getting.
3: Why did he get fired in Tuscaloosa? What was the official? You know, we had heard he was out with a real estate agent doing the video, and he was late to the bus, and Saban's like, drive. Was it a culmination, a final straw sort of thing, or was it one event?
2: I think it's a final straw, really. I think it's a culmination of a lot of different things, and there's the frustrations of again, all of the stuff we're talking about. And, you know, you can remember around that same time, just imagine being frustrated with this guy, and you're thinking, all right, he's about to be out of my hair. Like, I just need to get through, like, another week or two, and then we're good. And then you have, you know, preparation for that semifinal, and Lane's taking calls on the practice field and not locked in. Nick felt like the team was not properly prepared for Washington, that they should have been, you know, looked much better, even though it was an easy win, that it was not what he was expecting. And Lane was making comments at that time, too. You know, he had a comment talking about that working for Nick Saban is like dog years. That didn't go over super well. He talked about how he couldn't recall a single happy moment working with Nick Saban. Like, at a certain point, it's just like, all right, get this guy out of here. Like, I can't deal with this anymore. And so it's all those things all finally adding up to the point where he had to make a move. But, like, Chuck, you and I lived it. It's always going to be a big deal to us. But, like, I think even sometimes people nationally forget just the significance of Nick Saban firing his offensive coordinator who helped him win a national championship the year prior in between a national semifinal and a national championship.
3: It's made up.
2: There's only one guy in the history of college football that's happened to, and that is Lane Kiffin.
3: So it's great that, like, you bring that example, because I'm like, that was made up. It didn't happen. It has to be fantasy. We never know for sure how it's going to go, but this is speculation. Do you see the NFL ever having interest in Lane Kiffin? Because if it's a no, I don't know that you go much higher than LSU, so there's a chance Lane's home.
2: It's a great question. It's something that people have kind of been asking me about recently. Hey, you wrote the book. What do you think? And I do wonder, one, it obviously would require him having success at LSU, right? And so can he win a national championship there? If he does, that's when I think it would get interesting because, again, what I was saying earlier, like, the idea of being very solid and secure, like, it feels boring to him. Like, he wants to keep striving for more. He wants, once he knows he has it, is kind of when he gets bored by it. So if he were to achieve a national championship, I don't think that would be enough for him. And I think he would ultimately want to strive for something more. And that's when you would think, like, would he potentially be interested in returning to the NFL, knowing he had one experience with it? It was an absolute disaster with Al Davis, and it could give him an opportunity to, hey, I checked the national championship box. Now do I want to check that NFL box and prove that I'm a better coach than I was, you know, back when I was 31 dealing with Al Davis?
3: Do you remember he sent Sebastian Janikowski out to kick like a 75-yard field goal? I'm not making
2: that detailed in the book. Oh, yeah, that happened. And I think I talked to the snapper and the holder.
3: Outrageous.
2: If I remember right. Yeah, and they were laughing about it. And it's one of those things where, like, guys told me, like, even in the moment, you're like, yeah, this guy's getting fired. Yep. Like, you just don't do that. And it felt like, at least to them in the moment, like, that he was doing it as kind of thumbing his nose at Al Davis. And it didn't take very long for him to get fired after doing that.
3: Wrapping up, John Talty, CBS Sports National College Reporter, and he actually does cover on-field stuff as well. Tell me how you think the game unfolds. I've said LSU has a better roster, but I know Ole Miss is at home, and they've got Trinidad Shambliss. How do you think it goes?
2: Yeah, that's kind of what my pick was all offseason, and so I feel like I have to stick with it. I just feel like there's going to be so much pressure on Lane. The crowd will be wild, that I just have kind of lent to lean toward Ole Miss with Trinidad Shambliss and Keewon Lacy and Pete Golding and all that. I'll admit, though, Chuck, like, my resolve was tested week one, seeing how LSU played against Clemson and some of the defensive busts that Ole Miss had against Louisville. But I still think that just all this kind of swirling around actually benefits Ole Miss more than it benefits LSU. So I'll pick Ole Miss in a tight one. I might look like an idiot here in a few days, but that's kind of what I felt all offseason, so I feel like I got to stick with it.
3: When it comes to tapping keys, he does about as good as anybody. John, I appreciate your time, sir.
2: Thanks so much. Appreciate you.

0: CBS Sports National College Reporter. Again, the book, Lane Being Lane. That's not a compliment whenever, almost always, that's not a compliment. Do you remember the Manny Being Manny? Do you remember who that was? Manny Ramirez? Just Manny Being Manny. I think that Charles being Charles. David, is that's a compliment. Like Charles Barkley, Charles being Charles. Like that's one of the exceptions where that's okay, right?
1: Yeah, I'd say so.
0: Okay, yeah. Lane being Lane, that's not one of the exceptions. Charles being Charles is like, ooh, I don't know that you should have said that, Chuck. And then Shaq wears him out about not having a ring, and then they go to commercial break. I don't think that's Lane being Lane. It is doing things like you're in the NFL, for gosh sakes. What are you doing sending a Hall of Famer out there to kick the ball like, I don't know, from his own 30? What in the world? And he said guys were laughing about it. He got fired, and then he bolted Tennessee, and he got fired at the airport, I guess. And then he got fired the week between a playoff victory, where he was the play caller, and a national championship game. It sounds made up, but all of it's true with Lane. So should be a fabulous book. Like I said, it's out. We saw the excerpts a couple weeks ago, and the book is out as of yesterday. So I appreciate John coming on, giving a little time. Chuck Oliver Show, now available on YouTube. You could be watching right now, which means you can watch us live starting. It's 11 a.m. Eastern every weekday. You can see the best clips from the show and full episodes in the library as well. 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Search for Southern Sports Today on YouTube. 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
1: Any extra motivation, I think, is the key is to channel that energy into the right things, and that's our preparation. And when that happens and you go through the process of the week, the right things will happen on Saturday. And I think that's what we've done a good job of here these first 2 weeks.
2: Kalen DeBoer talking about Alabama, his own team, before they take on Florida State. That's going to be this Saturday in Tuscaloosa. I don't know if it's a revenge match. I don't know. I know that Florida State is in way more of an unstable position than maybe their 1-1 record would suggest. Their opener, they were supposed to win. They did. Their second game, they were supposed to be really challenged and even at home, maybe even drop that one. And they did. And it was a tough loss. It was a close loss. It was to a really good team with a difference maker at quarterback. And then they had a bye. So yay for them. They just whacked their AD. And most times I say, there's three words, and this is a sports rule. It's a life rule as well. If you're a parent, gosh, you know this, teacher, coach, whatever. Kids are resilient. Now, the bigger version of that, kids are way more resilient than we think. There is a lot of the NFL and pro football, pro sports attitude and mindset that has sort of seeped into college, and we understand why, million-dollar contracts. But that's just what a kid drives and wears is the biggest difference. And the fact that now he can meet with an agent and his attorney, and he doesn't have to do it, you know, down the street at Burger King. He can do it at the football building if he chooses. So we know there's your mindset, but that's just the financial part of it. And the shiny, sparkly, the glittering prizes. Mindset wise, an 18, 19, 20 year old, they're still pretty resilient. Now, this is what I mean. The coach got fired. It's November. It's the second week of November. You only got a couple games left. We fired the coach. And it's Tuesday media day. Hey, your coach got fired. It's pretty tough. When's kickoff? They're not cold. They're not insensitive. They're not uncaring. They're 19. When you were 19, 20, 21 even, most of us, even while appreciating the, gosh, I really liked him and now he's fired, we still don't process at the level that we're going to allow it to affect us. If we're quizzed about it, oh, yeah, that's a bad thing. I feel bad for him. But when you're an adult and I don't know what happens to your kid or to your spouse or to your parents, at that point, way more advanced. So are we not as resilient? We have resources to deal with it, but cluelessness is not one of them. That phrase, ignorance is bliss. That's partly true. So in most cases, when the coach gets fired, well, we've got a new coach. Ole Miss did it last year. Coach left. They needed a head coach. William Eccles was talking to the media this week, and he said, I was planning on going deer hunting. He said, but we got called to a team meeting, and I was told Pete Golding is our new head coach. Oh, okay. And resilience, on they went. That's different. The coach is fired. Well, that's determined. This is the new coach. That's determined. All that's different. The reason that kids are resilient, man, that's tough. When's kickoff? The reason that kids are resilient may not apply as much to this year's Florida State team is there was so much advanced billing for what has already started to happen. Lackluster offensive passing game, and that's supposed to be Norville's baby, and the fact that the resources, and well, what could I get? And well, Ashton Daniels will make him better. Like, we've had that pretzel conversation going back. Honestly, last year I was like, Thomas Castellanos really is the idea? Thomas Castellanos is all conference compared to Ashton Daniels. I mean, he's played so much more football, made so many more plays and everything. So kids are resilient. Not only has there been so much more advanced billing, and now we're starting to see maybe the embodiment of it, and if things go sideways in Tuscaloosa Saturday, there will now be confirmation. All right, all the stuff people talk about all season, see, now we're living it. But when I talk about things are determined, when Brian Kelly gets fired last year. Oh, that stinks. All right, when's kickoff? It was determined. At least, you know, all right, going forward, here we are. When William Eccles was trying to get out to the tree stand, I don't know if he gets in the tree stand. When William Eccles was trying to go out and hunt deer and got called to the meeting, at least it was determined. It was a shock, he said, but at least it was determined. Mike Norvell's still the coach. And so you have to pay attention to him, but do you? Because I know I'm going to be here all season. What about him? I might be here next season. I know he's not. At least when Brian Kelly got fired, somebody was really in charge. This is a tough, tough, tough message to send. Firing Michael Alford, the AD, you had the bye week, and I don't know, coming off your brand-new reimagined crib and the lights go out and it's power generators that you got to haul up to the fourth floor of the stadium and start plugging in. Like, you start gaining back lights in banks. You start getting electricity back in parts of the stadium. So that was embarrassing as it is. And then you lost the game, and then you fired the AD. Well, this is a cloud. This is a lingering thing. And Florida State's roster, if you would have fired Mike Norvell and not Michael Alford, then it would have affected the team less, I believe. If you'd have said, whoever picked this system, I don't know, Tim Harris, you're in charge now. If it was last year, it probably would have been Gus. You're in charge now. We've made the move. The kids are like, man, I like Mike Norvell. When's kickoff? The fact that it's such a public story, and it's such a, I mean, direct, uninterrupted line from Michael Alford to Norvell's getting fired, since that's really what has to happen next, that's the uncertainty, and that's the big challenge. Because now it's just hanging around. LSU, at least when Brian Kelly got fired, well, we're moving on. And you had moved on. Even when Lane Kiffin moved on, so did Ole Miss. Well, Pete Golding, here's the coach. We all know what's ahead for Mike Norvell and Florida State. Even keeping Mike, I mean, I understand why you had to do it, and there was no way it was going to work out great. But doing it in the order that they did, which was almost required, if there was any sort of gumption, get fired up and win one for old Florida State in Tuscaloosa, this was another variable, another challenge thrown in as choice by Florida State. So I'm sure that Kalen DeBoer is very pleased with his team and how they're advancing and getting better week to week. All that's great. They're number 10 in America, and Florida State is actually on a death watch for firing their head coach. So he's got... he's in a whole different place than Mike Norvell. If it's bad enough on Saturday, I mean, we were talking earlier this week, I guess we were talking, what, yesterday or Monday. If it's bad enough on Saturday, never be surprised in the current setting. Never be surprised how early a guy gets fired. It used to be almost unwritten that it would be either the week before the final game, and you would go ahead and fire him and have an interim, or you would announce he was fired, but he was going to coach the final game. Well, that's not what we're doing anymore. Sam Pittman last year, five games in, same thing here. So 1-1 this season. Tough loss to SMU. It's not going to matter. Not going to matter if it was a tough loss, close loss. They had injuries. Lights went out. None of that's going to matter. Michael Alford's out, and so is Mike Norvell. It is just a formality. You got to peel some days off the calendar. All right, appreciate everybody coming here for your college football conversation today. Had our truest reporter for the University of Georgia, Connor Riley, joined us, Dog Nation. Jared Johnson, Inside the Red Raiders, he's from 247. He was with us an hour or two, and then our friend John Talty from CBS Sports. For me and David and Heath and all of y'all, 22 hours. Be back tomorrow. What's happening at Harris in North Carolina? We're happening at Harris in North Carolina. That's right, the Chuck Oliver Show. We cut the ribbon a few years back at the great new Caesars Sportsbook at Harris Cherokee in Cherokee, North Carolina. 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
5: 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Milwaukee Brewers ace Jacob Mizorowski threw 5 shutout innings and struck out 7 Pirates in the Brewers' 5-1 win last night that clinched a 4th straight NL Central title, as the Cubs also lost to the Braves. The Brewers are still looking to get to the World Series for the first time since 1982. Milwaukee was swept by the Dodgers last year in the NLCS. I'm Adam Abdallah.
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0: So we move into our third hour. Don't forget, hour four, not actually an hour, but what I consider our fourth hour, the Jim Rohn podcast is going to be with Mac Brown, one of my favorite guys. I love Mac. I've spent time with Mac on this show. I've spent time with Mac on the podcast. I've spent time with Mac in person. Just one of my favorite people. And truly one of the leaders, I think, in college football. College football would be much better served if it listened to Mac Brown. Extremely smart, very reasonable, great leader, great coach. So I'm looking forward to that conversation. We'll get caught up. That's going to be episode number 426. All right, so if you're me and you can't quit the Browns and you have a choice of talking at the top of hour number three about the Monken or the Creep, where do you go first? The Monken or the Creep? Seems like either way I lose. The Monken is a great disappointment to me in the sense that I liked him so much when I first started seeing him. The Creep is a different kind of disappointment. The Creep is a disappointment as a human being. The Monken is a disappointment to me as a coach and the way he's handling that team right now. So if I have to choose, I'm going to choose the lesser of two evils, and I'm going to start with the Monken. Hey, he's the Monken. So it's become a daily routine. I have to cancel my lunch date with the Monken today.
1: Yeah, I do got you.
0: Because I still take issue with the Monken taking issue with the idea that, quote, the Browns is the Browns. Because everybody on the planet knows the Browns is the Browns. Even Brown fan knows the Browns is the Browns. That's why I can't even give credit to Mike Tomlin for bringing some of that straight fire he promised when it's not straight fire. It's common knowledge. It's like the most vanilla thing ever. And Tomlin, in case you forgot or didn't know, was only quoting Juju Smith-Schuster, saying something that everybody already knew. The Browns is the Browns. Except the Monken disagrees that the Browns is the Browns. He actually said the words, quote, "That's what you do when you go from coaching to television," end of quote. As if Mike Tomlin sprayed lava over the broadcast. When all the guy did, hey, believe me, if that's the best that Mike Tomlin has to offer, the Browns is the Browns, he's not going to be very good at TV. Because what he said, see, what makes those guys good is they have experiences that none of us have. They tell us things that we don't know. We already know the Browns is the Browns. Everybody knows the Browns is the Browns. So why is the Monken so bent? All Tomlin did was say what we already knew and the most obvious thing ever. So I want to help the Monken out and let him know exactly what everyone else means by the Browns is the Browns. And it all circles back to one of the two most iconic Browns players since the Browns came back into existence. Which, by the way, was not the best idea. I mean, why bring them back if you're going to treat the fans to this? It's an amazing fan base, and all you do is take a dump on them and abuse them. But I'm talking about one of the great Browns since they came back. I'm talking about Joe Thomas. I'm talking about the question we all had during Joe's career. You're a Hall of Famer. You're one of the greatest Browns ever. Why are you staying there? For who? For what? Why waste your talent, if not your career, in Cleveland? And not because it's Cleveland, but because of the ownership, the organization. Why not go the situation? You're way better than them. You are paying an extreme price to never compete for anything. You're a winner. You're a legend. Why not go somewhere else and actually try to win? Now, I guess to his credit, he never bailed on them. He never quit on them. He never did leave. But he never played in a single playoff game. One of the greatest players ever. never once got to sniff the postseason. And I could say, Browns is the Browns, and leave it right there. But I thought it was fascinating to hear Joe talk about that very question that everybody has had for years. Why stay in the fight so long? Why did he never leave? Why did he never try to go someplace else and win? Like, I know he was trying to win, but clearly he couldn't do it by himself. The answer in it is every bit as depressing as you might imagine. And it's not because he didn't want to win. It's not because he didn't care. It's because he thought that he could. He thought that it would change. Listen to this explanation.
1: The way I entered every season was like, if I need to get the most out of myself, I got to convince myself this is a Super Bowl roster. Like, that's the mentality I have to have when I'm training, when I'm practicing, when I'm going through film study. And so you trick yourself every year, but after a while, like, you're not that dumb anymore. You know, going into year 10, we had like traded away the first overall pick. We were trading guys away, saving capital for the future. And the writing was on the wall that we were in a pretty significant rebuild. And I kind of knew at that time, even though I was still trying to trick myself, you know, in the back of your head, you're not going to be any good. Mm-hmm. And then about midway through that 10th season, we were playing the Patriots. Tom Brady comes to town, and I hated Tom Brady, as everybody did in the league. I hated the Patriots. I just wanted to smash him so bad. Yeah. We lost like 30-0. And I remember sitting in the car after the game, and I was just like crying. And I had ice on both elbows, knees. You know, I was in pain, and my wife was driving, and I was just looking out the window. And it was that moment where I realized I'd been kind of fooling myself for a while. And we were not going to win no matter what I did.
0: I mean, that is brutal. That is brutal. So I would say in the early years, but he made it sound like it was his entire career. I kept trying to trick myself. I kept lying to myself. It wasn't until year 10 that I realized, you know what? I'm just deluding myself. I can't trick myself. We're never going to win. It's never going to happen. We're never going to win. I can't lead from the front. I can't will us to victory. I can't make the impact that I thought that I could. Man, that's tough. That's tough because that was such an amazing player and such a class act and never abandoned the fight, never abandoned the organization, although they failed him. Although they failed him year after year after year after year, he never gave up on them. Man, how sad is that? That is peak factory of sadness, bleep right there. He never gave up on an organization that failed him and the fan base year after year after year. That's what happens to you if you give everything to the Browns and you dedicate yourself completely to that organization. What happens? Maybe if you're really incredible like that guy, you end up with a yellow jacket. But beyond that, it breaks you. He was a broken man in the end, a broken player in the end. He realizes, what was I doing? Lying to myself and trying to trick myself all those years. You realize you wasted all that time. You fooled yourself into believing something that was ridiculous.
2: Totally ridiculous, Rome.
0: So, hey, Munkin, that's what the Browns is the Browns means. Do you need any further elaboration on that? Go ask Joe Thomas or just watch that video clip. You've had two icons since that team came back. You broke one and wasted his career, and the other just pieced on you in the middle of his prime, which you also wasted. That's what Browns is the Browns means. So the Munkin, when you get out here and you say, I don't even know what that means, that's what that means. And it actually gets even darker, though. It gets even darker. I thought that in and of itself was really sad, like factory of sadness stuff, peak factory of sadness stuff. But here's the rest of his answer. It gets even darker the way Joe Thomas lays it out here.
1: And she finally said, are you okay? Did you have like a bad game? And then the tears really came because I said, I played a perfect game and we lost by 30. And it really sunk in at that moment that you don't control the situation anymore. And like that feeling of a loss of control is really hard. No matter what situation you're in life, it just feels like everything I'm working for, I have no control over the outcome. Mm-hmm. And that's a bad feeling. And so ended up meeting with the team psychologist and just talking to somebody about it, because it had been like, you know, almost 10 years built up to that moment where you just came to the realization, like, I'm kind of fooling myself and we're not that team and we really don't have a chance. And I don't impact this game the way I'd hope.
0: In other words, playing for the Browns affected his mental health. It became a mental health crisis because the Browns is the Browns. Hold up, Albie. He just said it. I had to go speak with the team psychologist. Hey, Joe, why are you here? Because the Browns is the Browns. I finally realized after a decade of excellence and doing everything I could every single day to be a leader, to lead from the front, to prepare myself, to win. And finally, after 10 years of doing that, every single day, it hit me like a ton of bricks. The Browns is the Browns. The psychologist probably said, I knew this day would come. We've been waiting for you, Joe. You went way longer and hung in much longer than any of us thought you would. I'm with whichever dude said, damn.
1: Jansen, damn. I don't know.
0: Damn. That is depressing.
1: Jansen, damn. I don't know.
0: I mean, Cleveland, that's your guy. And that's what your team did to your guy. That, hey, Monken, that's why the Browns is the Browns. You took one of the greatest players ever, not just one of your greatest players ever, one of the greatest players ever, and you turned him playing for you into a mental health issue. I can't take it anymore. I just played. His wife's like, are you good? You all right? No. No, honey. I'm not okay. I'm not okay at all. Well, it's okay not to be okay, but why are you not okay? Because the Browns is the Browns? Did you have a bad game? No, I had a perfect game. I actually played perfectly. I'm sure the coaches will give me a grade of 100. I played perfectly, and we still lost by 30. And then it just hit me. I've had a near-perfect career. What do I have to show for it? Mental health issues. I need to go talk to somebody. So that's why I don't want to hear your coach acting like the Browns is the Browns is not a thing. Or the Browns is a Browns is a former coach taking a run at us because it's some sort of hot take. No, it's not. Of course it's a thing. Everybody knows it's a thing. Hey, Monken, one of your greatest players ever is saying it's a thing. Starting with Joe Thomas. Everybody knows, except for you, Monken. Everybody knows. Beginning with Joe Thomas and ending with that guy with the absurd uniform listing of all the failed QBs over the past two decades. That guy knows also. Everybody from Joe Thomas, the legend, to this guy with the jersey who has every failed quarterback on the back of his jersey, to that guy, also a legend. Not the legend that Joe is, but you know the guy I'm talking about. It's an incredible jersey. Man, that is a wild story, but not at all surprising. That guy, are you watching on the stream? The greatest jersey ever. It's a couch jersey. He's got Tim Couch on top, and then every other failed quarterback in between on the back. It's not even all the way updated. That goes back to last year. An incredible piece of fabric. Absolutely amazing. Get it now, Monken? If you still don't get why, Mike Tomlin said, well, the Browns is the Browns. Go look at that clip of Joe Thomas. Then you'll understand.
1: We were not going to win no matter what I did.
0: Man, sad. Sad. It's sad because the question, why did you never leave, dude? Because I kept thinking we'd win. I kept thinking and believing. I tricked myself into it. Even though they failed me at every turn, I still loved them. I loved the fans. I wanted to be here when it did turn. I wanted to be the reason or one of the reasons why it turned. And then all of a sudden, 10 years in, it hit me. It's not going to turn.
1: I don't
0: it never know. Was going to turn. The Browns is the Browns. That's it, Munkin. Luncheon canceled again. Lunch is canceled again with you, the Munkin. We're not having lunch. There will be no lunch with the Munkin. Munkin, Munkin, Munkin, Munkin, Munkin, Munkin, Munkin. We are not going to break bread. We are not going to have lunch when I'm in Cleveland. Munkin, Munkin, Munkin. Lunch with the Munkin. The Browns is the Browns. Stop acting insulted when somebody says it, when everybody knows it except you. Don't take my word for it. Hey, Roman, what the hell do I care what you think? Great, fine. Go ask Joe Thomas. You know his opinion does matter? Joe Thomas. His opinion matters more than anybody because he sweat and bled with you for 10 years. He spilled blood on the field for 10 years. Man, that is peak factory of sadness stuff right there.
2: Some factories.
0: I think that's bad. I haven't even gotten to the creep yet. That was the lighter of the two takes. The Munkin. Actually not. That was pretty heavy about Joe. Hate to see it. You know, normally we say love to see it, hate to see it. But it does answer a question, two thoughts. It does answer the question that we always asked about him and his career. Why did you never bounce like Miles Garrett just did? Number two, I will say this, my guy. You look like a million. For a broken man, you look epic. You look incredible. Hey, Joe. You look so good, I almost want to put you in the new AI family.
3: Thanks, Joe.
0: Not quite AI enough. Not like Voight. Not like Mitch Voight.
4: Sarah Connor.
0: Damn, Joe, you look great, dude. You look great. Given what they put you through, you look absolutely awesome. And I give you a lot of credit for transparency. Thanks for letting us in. Thanks for sharing that, because we've all always wondered that. All right, when we come back, I'll try not to talk about the creep. I can't promise it. How about some ATPs on a Wednesday? 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

0: right. That was a pretty heavy segment. And a lot of Browns talk, a lot of Factory of Sadness. I don't know that I could bring myself to go back-to-back the Monk into the Creep. So let me hit something ancillary that sort of is Brown-related because Baker Mayfield. Oh, looky here. Who do the Browns play this week? Tampa Bay. And Baker Mayfield got a contract, big contract, said that he deserved, got it, did not have a good game in week one. And we know how Baker runs. We know what kind of fuel he's running on. We know how badly he's going to want to beat them into submission. And Baker's one of the few guys, you know, it's often said about athletes that you can't really play well angry. He does. He plays his best when he's angry. And I'll tell you something else he's probably angry about. The fact that he had to hit the podium as a Michigan man. Take a look at this on the stream.
1: That hurts. That hurts real bad. It's been a rough couple days.
0: Bro.
1: Oh, damn, Todd.
2: Can you explain that for us?
1: Oklahoma versus Michigan. Yeah, Todd's son was on the winning side of it. The Sooners were not. And so, therefore, I squeezed into this little tank top. To do.
2: Buy that for you?
1: Nope. He's probably got something worse.
3: I mean, in all fairness, the yellow it's not a bad color on you.
1: Thanks, Jenna.
0: Man, what a terrible look. Baker, my guy, you know you're my guy. You look terrible, dude. You know you look terrible. That's why you look so miserable, because that was a terrible loss. And how about that extension that Venables just got? Think maybe they want to take that back? Man, that's a bad loss. Bad loss. No wonder he made that bet. He thought it was a sure thing. So if you're listening on the radio, that was Baker Mayfield rocking a Michigan jersey because Todd Bowles' son goes to Oklahoma. And Todd Bowles was singing in the background. So just another reason for Baker to be bent this week. Baker v. the Browns. The Browns is the Browns. Baker is Baker. There are some big, big games for week two. Teams that need a win badly. Tampa needs that game badly. I mean, Baker for obvious reasons. But after losing week one the way they did, and you've got an opportunity in the Factory of Sadness, you don't want to lose that game. It, like the Chargers don't want to lose to the Raiders and be 0-2, Tampa Bay does not want to lose to Cleveland to start the year 0-2. Not after Baker got that huge contract and not with their expectations. So they need that game badly. Badly. Another story that I thought was very interesting this week. Maybe you saw this. So we keep talking over and over again about the changing landscape of college sports and NIL and players getting paid and the portal and player movement, on and on and on and on and on. And that's not to say that guys weren't getting money previously, illegally, under the table. But Jay Williams, remember Jay? ESPN's Jay Williams and former standout at Duke, was the second player taken overall in the NBA, had that terrible motorcycle accident, was never the same after that. He was on a panel and he said, quote, "We all participated in black duffel bags of cash before NIL. Check this.
4: NIL was a thing and a concept before all of this, but college
5: just some
4: athletes
5: duffel bags.
4: With yeah. Duffel bags, Jason. I want to make sure everyone heard that.
5: Sorry, we all participated. But, he's going to claim that he didn't.
6: Whoa.
5: I'm just.
6: I never participated. I don't know what y'all do at Duke. But don't bring that over here to Nebraska, sir.
0: All right, so if you were not able to see that, what that is that's a panel discussion involving Jay Williams and Ndamukong Suh. And the topic of black duffel bags of cash came up. And Jay Williams just said it outright. We all participated in black duffel bags of cash before NIL. So two things there. Three, actually. Number one, oh, really? Number two, Ndamukong Suh said, hey, hold up now, hold up now. I don't know what y'all did at Duke, but we didn't all participate in that. Don't say we all did that. And then number three, Jay Williams played at Duke. And he's saying, we all participated. So what does that mean, we all? We all? Like everybody playing the game? Or we all at Duke?
7: Certainly Duke is Duke.
0: And I'm still waiting for Coach K to respond to that. Like all of us Blue Devils did it? Or all of us in the ACC did it? Or every college athlete did it? That's quite a statement. We all participated in black duffel bags of cash before NIL. Look, I'm not a moron. Of course there was participation. Of course there were black duffel bags of cash. Of course there were lots of other perks and bennies in addition to the black duffel bags of cash. I didn't expect somebody from Duke to say, we all participated. I need some elaboration there. What do you mean, we all? Who's we all? And I want to hear from somebody at Duke, namely Coach K. Hey, K, were you or your assistants passing around black duffel bags full of cash? Because Jay Williams said you were.
8: I mean, damn.
0: We all. We all. Ndamukong Suh, hey, hold up now. Don't group me in. Don't we all. I don't know what the hell y'all were doing at Duke, but we all were not doing that. Whether he was or wasn't, I don't know, but he played that the right way. He noticed what he didn't do. Yep. He's right. We all did. Suh did not say that. Yo. All right, so since I've already violated my rule once today by saying that personal appearances are not show fodder, we don't talk about the way people look on the show, because what you clones would do is just dumb it down even further and act like you're in the third grade. We don't do that. But then I did it because we started a new family, the AI family, because a Mets prospect doesn't even look real. He looks AI. And I mean that as a compliment. Like, the guy's perfect. He looks like he's computer generated. So we now have an AI family of one. Let me break my own rule once again. Bill Belichick lived up to all the Mubichek hype in a sit-down interview. Never mind that they're 2-0. Never mind that his GM resigned in disgrace. Never mind that his son was away for medical reasons that may have been drug-related. We don't know. Never mind that there are lawyers crawling around investigating the program. How does this guy sit down for an interview without a bra? Check this out on the stream. I mean, bro, I don't care how good your posture is. This guy needs breast reduction surgery. That has to hurt his back. All right. In deference to the alleged goat, two words. Rack him.
9: Rack him.
0: Like I said, bro, I guess I would have that posture, too, if I had a rack like that.

0: En garde!
1: 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Fencing. It's fun for all ages and skill levels. 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
2: Participating in your beach yoga? Man, the moob life. That, crazy. All right, so I violated my own rule twice. Personal appearance is not show fodder unless you're actually a person and you look like you're AI, or you're actually a person and you have a rack like that. You know, if you're a goat and you have that rack, then I can violate my own rule. ATPs, Ask the Pros. Is there anything you want to ask any of us? If so, you should do so right now. And you can comment on any of that. What do you think happens when Tampa Bay goes up against the Browns? Baker Mayfield. I know it's not Baker v. the Creep. It's Baker against the world, as always. You know he'll be ready. And you know what? The Creep will be ready, too. With an excuse. He'll be ready. I have no doubt in my mind the Creep will be ready to blame somebody other than himself. All right, stay tuned. ATP's coming up. Final thoughts coming up. After that, I'm going to sit down and do a Zoom call with Mac Brown for our podcast this week. So all of that still ahead.
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4: 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A national audience and two offensive heavyweights. Josh Allen faces Jared Goff. 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

0: 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All right, some good stuff here. Not too late to get in either. If you have a question for any of us, send it right now. We can still get it on. Jeffson, this is from chat. Jeffson underscore G-I-S. Rome, who chimes in with the sound effects while you're talking and doing the show? Is that AI? Alvi, I can't imagine you doing it while you're talking. Hey, Jeff, what do you mean you can't imagine me doing it while I'm talking? Ask chat. I'm on my burner phone in chat with them while I'm talking. So you think that I can't fire a sound drop or bite while I'm talking? Ask chat. I'm in there with them chatting away, thumbing things out.
1: What's going on, man?
0: What's going on, man?
2: What?
0: No, it's Alvi, of course. Alvi.
1: Dude.
0: Alvi does whatever he wants, whenever he wants. And it's Alvi's like the soundtrack of my life. I have all these things in my head, in my ear, that come from
3: Thank
0: Alvi.
3: You.
0: Like, I don't instruct Alvi to do any of it. Alvi just has a free run of the place. Total autonomy. It's a Fomus bait house. Like that. Like, you just embarrassed me with my Fomus bait house. Did you know that the last time I was at the Fomus bait house, I slipped on some moss and fell backwards and smashed my head on the Fomus bait house? And then I lost the Fomus eyeglasses? Sunglasses? No, that's Alvi. This is from Frisco Mario.
4: Psych.
0: So I'm going to read it the way he wrote it. Yo, Tan Man. Me and wifey are on our way back from living the dream in South Lake Tahoe, pimp. We got our eat on, drank on, lake life on, hike on, and gamble on. When's the last time you have been to Lake Tahoe? It's the goat of West Coast vacation spots, and those that don't know are slipping big time, pimp. Signed, Frisco Mario. P.S. You have a rat family, a Mr. Ed family, and now an AI family. Can we get a Moob family? Inaugural members are Bill Moobacheat, Narc Moob, and Sean Pander Moob. Thanks. A Moob family. Also not a bad idea. To answer the question, I have not been to South Lake Tahoe in years. Years and years and years. It's an incredible spot. Some of the most expensive real estate in the world is in South Lake Tahoe. Believe it or not, I think the last time I went to Tahoe, I actually went and covered a fight. Went to the casino, covered a fight. I want to say, believe it or not, who was on that fight card? Remember Mike Weaver? I think Weaver was fighting on that fight card. And if I did so, that was early 1990s. It's been that long. And part of the reason is, when you talk about the lake, we don't go to Tahoe. Jano and I never went to Tahoe because if we went to the lake, we'd either go to Arrowhead or Big Bear, which is closer. Or we had a house on a fake lake, so I didn't need to go to a real lake. And then we sold the house with the fake lake and built a house on a real lake. So I haven't been in a long time, but I agree. Mario, that's one thing that you and I do agree on. South Lake Tahoe is about as good as it gets. I'll give you that. Let's see here. Rome, since we all know what you order at Ike's, what Sandoz do the rest of the crew order? If the newbies don't know what this means, can you please explain to them? Thanks. Jason in TX wore smack iron sharpening smack iron. Hey, Tommy, is there an XR4TI Sando, or do you all have your own Sando?
5: There's just one XR4TI sandwich, but there actually is a sandwich at Ike's just for the crew of this show, which is amazing, and we will always be indebted to Ike for that. Thank you very much. What an experience it was going into the store with Ike to try all the options, and, you know, we talked flavor profiles and all kinds of very fun stuff, and made a great sandwich. You can get it if you order the 65 and a half at any location. That's the XR4TI. The Jim Rome.
0: Is it posted or is it?
5: It's not posted. The Jim Rome, the 65. There's Ike.
0: Yo, Ike. What up, legend?
5: The 65 Jim Rome is available like at most locations. It's one of their best selling sandwiches. It's very good. It's like turkey avocado. Ours is like roast beef, spicy roast beef kind of thing. I don't think I've ordered anything else. I've only ever ordered the Jim Rome and the XR4TI, and I've always been satisfied. So I can't tell you about the other sandwiches there, but those two are good.
0: See, you had a great experience in that Ike brought you in, and for hours, like, you guys sat and developed this sandwich.
5: Oh, yeah.
0: This wasn't one of those, I'm just going to slap this together and slap their name on it. He brought you in, and you got the full treatment.
5: There's a standard, you know, testing thing where it's like all the proteins, all the toppings, all the spreads. Here's the bread options. And, you know, we tried a whole lot. In fact, what's interesting is I didn't.
0: But what was equally fulfilling was the first time I ever heard that there was a Jim Rome sandwich. Years and years and years ago, I started to get emails from Berkeley. That's where I think it first showed up.
5: Yeah.
0: Ike said to Berkeley, like, hey, Rome, you know, there's a sandwich shop up here, and there's a sandwich named after you. And Ike, I didn't know Ike then, and Ike didn't say to me, I'm doing this for you. He just did it. He just did it. I thought that was the coolest thing. Mm. But he put that together without me, and it's an awesome sando.
5: I don't know for sure, but I think that was the original shop, and I think that was your sandwich might have been an original sandwich at the original shop.
0: I went, there's an Ike's in Newport Beach, and I went to one, and I would never do it. And there's this gal, nice gal, little teenage behind the counter. Hi, welcome to Ike's. What can I get for you? I said, I'll have the 65, please. She's like, you got it. Anything else? I'm like, yeah, I'll have a soda. Okay, anything else? Nope, I'm good. Hey, by the way, you know that's me. She's like, huh? I'm like, you know that's me. She's like, what? I'm like, me, 65, I'm Jim Rome. She's like, whoa, wow, cool. She didn't think it was nearly as cool as I did, but...
2: What?
0: But I did actually play the do you know who I am card. She did not know who I was, but she knew the guy after the sando. Anyway, she was not impressed. She's like, can you step aside, please? We'll get that right out. Ike's a legend. Dear Jim, I will be traveling to Montreal in a few weeks. What can you tell me about the city and the smoked meat sandwich? Thank you for your prompt attention to my query. Bill in Florence, Arizona, not in prison. War peace. Bill, you know, it's been a long, long time, and we did not spend a lot of time. We were there just for a couple of days, but the smoked meat sandwich was at Schwartz's Deli, and it came from a producer of mine back in the day named Bernard Grimberg. Bernard was from Montreal. Bernard would always tell me about this smoked meat sandwich, and when I told him that I was going to Montreal, he just couldn't believe it. You got to go here. Best smoked meat sandwich ever, ever, ever, ever, ever. And for some reason, and Bernard was a great guy, great producer, extremely loyal to talent, and for some reason, it mattered to him a lot what I thought about that sandwich. So Janet and I were in Quebec City. We drove down. We didn't even check into the hotel. I went right to this deli for the smoked meat sandwich. And I sat down and I said to Janet, I'm like, nothing could ever live up to the hype, much less a smoked meat sandwich. I took a bite out of this sando. And Ike, this is before I met you. I'm like, holy crap. That is the greatest sandwich I've ever had in my life. I can't even believe how good that sandwich is. It lived up to all the hype. So Bernard, like, for whatever reason back then, was sweating it. What's the boss man going to say? And so we get back to Fox Sports Net. That was when he produced along with John Entz. John Entz, another one of my favorite guys. Great, great TV executive and producer. They co-produced The Last Word with Jim Rome. I come back and I'm like, yo, Bernard. He's like, and? I'm like, Bernard, about that sando. He's like, yeah, what? I'm like, Bernard, dude, how many weeks, how many months were you hyping that sandwich? He's like, oh, man, really? I'm like, Bernard, I have never been so let down by anything in my life, sandwich or otherwise. He's like, oh, great. I'm like, Bernard, I'm just kidding. It's like the best thing I've ever eaten in my life. He's like, dude, really? I'm like, really? So then I passed this story down to Tom. Tom was in Montreal for a bachelor party. Tom, did you or did you not experience the same sando 20 years after I did?
5: Oh, I absolutely did, and it was so good. And I've had some decent smoked meat sandwiches in New York City. It was just as good, if not better. One of the best sandwiches I've ever had. I'd also say this recommendation, go to the Royal Curling Club in Montreal. If you can, go
0: you
5: curling.
0: You love that. Dude, you had Seriously. So much fun.
5: Seriously, it's an amazing experience.
0: All right, so Bill, in Florence, not in prison. Go to the Royal Curling Club. Tommy participated in curling and thought it was basically not even a game changer, but a life changer. In fact, he hasn't been the same since he came back. 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My thanks to our guest, TJ Lang. Don't forget, I'm going to do a podcast with Mac Brown in about 10 minutes. We will tape that, we will produce that, and then we will push that out a little bit later on. My thanks to the XR4TI. Nice job, clones. Big day tomorrow. See you then. We're out.
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1: 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And as always, you can hear us on hundreds of local affiliates throughout North America. Going to talk some baseball here out of the gate because it was a massive day in Cleveland, and the Guardians have now jumped into first place in the AL Central with just 10 days left to go in the season. 310-840-4910 is the number to join the show. You can call, you can text, 310-840-4910. Brad, you're in Chicago. You're a beloved diehard Cubbies fan, but the White Sox, they have also enjoyed their fair share of the love from the city this year, considering they had been in first place in the division for, what, the last several months? And here we go. With less than 10 games to go, we got the first major twist in the division. In several months, the Guardians win the last two, including this afternoon on national TV. The Guardians now take first place in the AL Central, a game that went back and forth. Tommy Pham, which we got a story to tell on him in just a second. First hit of the season, last a three-run home run to put the White Sox in front. The Guardians counter, a little Petey Halpin three-run bomb to give them the lead back. Guardians hang on. They've got first place in the division. We were just talking about these two teams yesterday. We'll go through their upcoming schedule to finish off the show, but it felt like a playoff game in Cleveland today. And I only say that because it was in the, you know, middle of the afternoon, which is when probably both of these teams will be playing if they get to the playoffs. But hey, as much as the Browns are giving all of Cleveland reasons to be depressed and drink copious amounts of alcohol, the Guardians have boosted the spirit of the city. What a win that was today for the Guardians. The AL Central feels like it's going to come down to the final day.
2: Yeah, indeed. High drama, to say the least. And look, I'm still back in the Chicago White Sox. Look, I'm not a White Sox fan, though I, you know, have allegiances to the Windy City, but more on the north side, not the south side. You know, I'm hoping the White Sox sew this bad boy up and punch their postseason ticket. And they will. I mean, at a bare minimum, they're going to make the wild card. But, of course, they want that division. They want that home field advantage early on in the playoff slate. Look at the White Sox and what they've done here in the month of September. They're actually pitching quite well. Number six in team ERA over that stretch at 3.70. But the bats have relatively cooled off. Just number 20 in WRC Plus entering the game today. Of course, probably going to be in a similar vicinity after catching that L against the Guardians. You know, the White Sox story all season long, Pat, all or nothing, man. They are feast or famine. 27.4% K rate here in the month of September. They hit a lot of bombs, but they also swing and miss a ton as well. And, you know, that is a drag at times, and they can slump. And they have indeed been doing that here the last about 13, 14 games. You look at Cleveland, kind of just subpar across the board. Number 17 in team ERA here in the month of September, 4.50. And number 15 in WRC+. Again, the White Sox got a cakewalk rest of season schedule with the Colorado Rockies three times, the Kansas City Royals three times, and they're about to face Detroit and Framber Valdez specifically in the next game. They got a four-game set against them. Then you look at Cleveland, a little bit tougher road to hoe, not against the A's, not against the Royals, but he got a three-game set against the Boston Red Sox, who are definitely locked and loaded and absolutely rubber stamped to make the postseason as a wild card team. So, you know, as a betting man, I would still stack greenbacks on the Chicago White Sox to secure that final playoff spot. But you're right, man. It's going to be a nail biter down to the bitter end. And that's the beauty of mediocrity. And that certainly existed throughout the American League this entire year.
1: Yeah, 310-840-4910. As a baseball fan, who do you think wins the AL Central? Will it be the Guardians? Will it be the White Sox? Cleveland on top of the division, even if only for a day, Brad, because
3: Cleveland! This is for you!
1: The very important factor in this is that the White Sox have the tiebreaker over the Guardians. So if they do finish with the same exact record, the Southsiders from Chicago will win the division, even though Cleveland just won those last two games. And the White Sox could jump right back into first place tomorrow. Cleveland's got a day off, yeah, right? They've played 153 games. The White Sox have played 152. So if the White Sox beat the Tigers tomorrow, they're back in first place. And from there on out, it's who will have the better record in the final nine games of the season. You know, the one thing you mentioned, how easy the White Sox schedule is compared to the Guardians, who do have to play the Red Sox. I wonder if, honestly, playing Boston, if it might not be that, if it might be a good thing for Cleveland, because you mentioned it, the Red Sox are basically rubber stamped. They're not going to catch the Yankees, and they're not going to be caught by whoever is that third and final team. Like, they're basically kind of playing meaningless baseball in the final. Now, again, that could change. The Yankees could lose every single game. The Red Sox could win every single game. They could still mathematically pass the Yankees, but it's highly improbable, the same amount of probability as it is that they would fall to the final wild card spot. So in all likelihood, by the time we get to Tuesday and there's only six games left to go in the season, pretty good chance that the Red Sox would already be mathematically locked into that number five seed in the AL wild card. So Cleveland could be playing a Boston team that's got nothing to play for, other than the fact that they want to continue to stay motivated and keep themselves in the mindset of playing postseason baseball. But yeah, that's definitely something to bring up. Brad, just one thing. I can't get over this Tommy Pham story from today, because that almost ended up giving the White Sox a massive win. Tommy Pham came into this game today with zero hits on the season. Not a home run, not an RBI, not one hit. You know, he's barely been on the big league roster this year. The guy is kind of fading in and out of the major leagues, right? He started this season with the Mets, and then gets acquired by the White Sox, and had only gotten one at bat with them. That was earlier this month. And per Jesse Rogers of ESPN, apparently Tommy Pham was only activated to the big league squad by the White Sox today because he saw GM Chris Getz in an elevator last night and basically gave him a literal elevator pitch to call him up to play on the big league team. And then not only does he get called up, he was batting cleanup for the White Sox today in the biggest game of the year. The guy didn't have a hit. And I saw a bunch of our friends, like Jay Kassan, friend of the show, basically saying, like, what the hell is this from the White Sox? I understand it's a lefty and Parker Messick. Maybe that's why Murakami's not in the lineup. But Tommy Pham is batting cleanup, and then the guy drills a three-run home run to give the White Sox the lead. Again, it ends up being a moot point. But, like, you know, for as much as you're believing in the White Sox, a decision like that by the GM that I think a lot of people aren't too fond of in Chicago, what the hell kind of decision is that?
2: It's a trust your gut decision. I love the elevator pitch, and I love the fact that he was plug and play and then went yard. I mean, that's just Hollywood stuff right there. Unfortunately, the White Sox couldn't seal the deal and win the game. And quite frankly, look, we've all made elevator pitches in our lives. I've probably done it with dozens of members of the opposite sex. And guess what, Pat? I'm still batting 0-0-0 in that category. So well done, Tommy Pham. At least you got into the lineup and you went yard, but in a different fashion.
1: Well, you are married with kids. So, I mean, I guess you didn't.
2: I am?
1: You know,
2: they're mine? I thought they were immaculately conceived.
1: So, look, I guess the elevator pitch, there was no elevator pitch with your wife, but you played the long game, obviously, and it worked out. And, you know, who knows? Who knows if this maybe turns around Tommy Pham's season? Again, the guy didn't have a single hit in the big leagues this year. It's, at the time, a go-ahead three-run home run that could have given the White Sox the win. But again, Cleveland comes back maybe just as unlikely of a candidate. Petey Halpin, who had only three home runs on the season. Blasts one out of the park late in this game in the sixth inning that gives Cleveland the lead back, and the Guardians hang on to win. So, again, they're a half game up. Chicago can pull back into first place, though, tomorrow if they beat the Tigers while the Guardians are idle. But the AL Central, man, it's been pretty mid. Not as mid as the AL West. That is the one saving grace. The winner of this division, Brad, has a pretty damn good chance of getting the 2 seed in the American League. We might see the 2 seed in the American League have a record of 83-79. How hot garbage is that for the rest of the American League? While the 3 teams in the AL East all have a chance to win 90 games, and the 2 seed is going to be from a team that barely finishes above 500.
2: Well, yeah, I think it's a statement of the parity that has really existed and dominated the American League outside of the East. I mean, we've been talking about it through and through throughout the entire summer. You know, we talked about how top heavy the AL was with those Eastern franchises, including your Bronx Bombers, the Boston Red Sox, and just their, you know, miraculous scorching hot stretch that they had after the All-Star break. I mean, that division was the clear front runner, but everybody else was just kind of mid, rather vanilla, and all you had to do was play roughly 500 ball, and you were going to have a pretty friendly seed in the postseason. And truth be told, that's what we're seeing unfold there in the AL Central. So I'm not shocking. All you got to do is get to the second season, and you come in, you hit the reset button, and then, you know, you start anew, and you just never know where it could take you. You know, one of these wild card teams gets hot. They could, you know, definitely blaze a trail to the World Series and pull off the impossible, the downright unthinkable, the almost unfathomable that we all expected months ago. But we got a ways to go. And I'm not hating this, man. I love the fact that parity has reigned supreme because we have very compelling games here down the stretch that's going to determine who's in, who's out, and where these teams are ultimately seated. And that will then determine whether or not they're going to make a deep run into the postseason. I'm here for it.
1: 310-840-4910. I'm here for it, too. Brad, you know what I'm not here for? As this is developing breaking news here in just the last couple of minutes, but something that basically sent a terror shockwaves through my entire body about an hour and a half ago, and that is Yankees captain Aaron Judge, who has missed most of this season with that rib fracture slash stress, whatever the hell you'd like to call it, that cost him all of June, all of July, all of August. He only came back to a week and a half ago. Aaron Judge leaves the matinee game today in Minneapolis against the Twins with what the Yankees are calling lower right leg tightness. He was pinch hit for in the sixth inning with the Yankees trailing 2-0 with the runner on first, and Judge was going to be the tying run at the plate. And my first reaction was to be infuriated because I thought that they were just pinch hitting for him. You know, they've already right. done this like twice since he came back. They said they were going to basically take it easy on him. Baseball's load management for Judge. And if it's a 7-4 game in the ninth inning, I understand it. This was 2-0. He was the tying run. The Yankees still have a chance to win the division. They play the Rays 4 times next week. So I'm losing my mind in our group chat. And then I put the broadcast on and I hear Joe Girardi say there has to be an issue. And then I see tweets flooding my timeline, and I start freaking out. And apparently, yes, so Judge leaves the game with lower right leg tightness. They just showed it on the Yankees postgame show. They're putting clips out here that he spoke after the game. This is literally three, four minutes ago. He started feeling lower right leg tightness in the first inning, decided to come out in the sixth to avoid costing the team. I see Gary Phillips just 3 minutes ago, who covers the Yankees for the New York Daily News, tweeted Aaron Boone said he was made aware of Judge's lower leg issue just before he came out. Boone noticed Judge hobbling in right field in the fifth. Judge said he first felt something in the first inning today. He's getting treatment, TBD on testing, and with an off day tomorrow, the Yankees will see how he responds. Brad, I'm trying to do everything not to lose my absolute mind here. I'm getting ready for a grade 2 calf strain. Season's over for Judge. And if that's the case, the season's over for the New York Yankees. So fingers crossed, I'm not going to sleep tonight because I'll be holding my breath, hoping that Aaron Judge is okay. But, I mean, I'm in all out panic mode here, Brad. All out panic mode.
2: Hello, darkness, my old friend. Oh man, you're in a very dark place indeed. And I'm praying for your soul. I'm praying for your mental state. Here's what you need to do. You need to go full Mr. Miyagi and just step into the trainer's table and work on what I presume is a tender calf of Aaron Judge and get him right. You got about 2 weeks to get him on the right side of you know, good health and back in the lineup. Because if they don't have him against the Boston Red Sox, oh, amigo, that could be no bueno for your New York Yankees.
1: Yeah, we'll have more on this. Again, this is developing breaking news here with Aaron Judge. Left the game today, lower right leg tightness. Yankees off day tomorrow. Probably not going to get much news until Friday, but we'll keep you posted on this one way or another. 310-840-4910. When we come back, we're going to go streaking a segment earlier than usual because we got the great Kevin Harlan joining us at 6:30 p.m., 15 minutes from now. So we're going to go streaking as soon as we come back. 310-840-4910. He's Brad Evans. I'm Pat Boyle. This is BetMGM Tonight on Westwood One Sports.
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0: won a game yesterday. We win one today, that's two in a row. We win one tomorrow, that's called a winning streak. It has happened before.
1: We're going streaky!
2: 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You could win a $50 bonus bet, an odds boost token, a parlay boost token, or a same-game parlay boost token. All righty, here we go. We go around the crew. Everybody picks one batter that they think will correctly get a hit. Monty is going for 9 in a row. The rest of us going for either 1 or 2. So we are all eating Monty's dust as he's looking to get over 80% tonight. I'll kick us off. Give me Yandy Diaz for the Tampa Bay Rays at home tonight against the A's. It'll be Brady Basso on the mound tonight. Not sure who the hell that is. He's thrown nearly 40 innings this year for the A's, giving up well over a hit per inning. Diaz hitting the leadoff, hits righties well, hits lefties well, so it don't matter if Brady Basso is in there for bulk or for an opener. Give me the guy hitting 300, Yandy Diaz, to get my streak to 2. Brad, you're looking for 2 in a row as well. Who you rocking with?
3: I'm going to go with a rolling bowler, and I'm a member of the Colorado Rockies. Jake McCarthy taking on the San Diego Padres. McCarthy, 2-for-7 lifetime against Robbie Ray's, going to be taking the mound for San Diego. McCarthy has been white hot. He's got a hit in 15 of his last 17 games. He's batting 364 the last 15 days. He's batting 310 against San Diego, and on top of that, Robbie Ray, a 5.11 ERA in his last 5. McCarthy gets a knock. I go streaking to numero dos.
2: Beautiful. Let's get to producer Brandon Combs, who's looking to start a new streak. Combsy, who's the pick tonight, brother?
4: I am going to go with Nico Hoerner versus the Atlanta Braves. Why? Because I was busy backstage and I forgot to put in my pick, and you guys said I needed to put my pick in quick. So Nico Hoerner was the first name I came up with. Bold strategy, Cotton. Let's good. See if it works for me.
3: Love it. Love it.
2: Very good. All right. On to Monty, our video producer, Michael Montgomery, the owner and operator of batters-box.com, looking for 9 in a row and to get over 80% on the season. Monty, who is it?
5: It's a big pick, and you guys are throwing me off by making me go earlier, but we'll see how it works out. Give me Juan Soto, fourth highest rated hitter on the site today. Elite matchup against Chris Bassett. Bassett's been worse on the road. Lefty's hitting over 330 against Bassett on the road. 245 games with an elite rating for Soto, getting a hit 65% of the time. Bassett has faced nearly 80 elite rated hitters. Almost 75% of them are getting a hit. And then excellent pitch coverage for Soto as well. So hopefully he doesn't walk 100 times and makes contact and gets a hit for me.
2: All righty, there you go. Yeah, you need Soto to swing the bat tonight, brother. All right, let's go to our guy Lee DeLapp in our Westwood One studios. Lee, take us home. Who are you going with?
6: I just scarfed down some lunch over the board. Don't tell the bosses, but I'm still hungry, so give me some Jackson Churio versus Jared Jackson.
3: Yeah!
6: I didn't quite get enough time to look, so he did go 0-for-4 and 0-for-5 in his last 2 games. But other than that, he's been hot, especially against Jared Jackson. Last game, he homered off of him along with another RBI single. So give me some Jackson Churio for some dessert.
2: I love that you're going with Jared Jackson when his name is Jared Jones, but sorry, Miss Jackson.
6: Sorry, Jared Jackson. That's my best friend, Jared Jackson. I meant Jared Jones.
2: Jackson Churio, Jared. Yeah, it's easy. That was a good one, though, Lee. I love it. I'm just busting your balls. Yandy Diaz, Jake McCarthy, Nico Hoerner, Jackson Churio, Juan Soto, Brad. If all 5 of those guys get a hit, what are we looking at with our friends at BetMGM?
3: Oh, very cool. Plus 381, as always. Fade or follow, that is up to you.
2: We talk with the great Kevin Harlan coming up next. The man that is all around the world calling football games, and he's got another busy weekend coming up. Can't wait to chat some football with Kevin Harlan when we return right here. BetMGM tonight, Westwood One Sports.
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1: Oh, little Stevie Nicks, how you doing? Welcome on back. 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He's Brad Evans, I'm Pat Boyle. We'll get to your phone calls in just a bit, 310-840-4910. But we go to the guest line, and this man has been all around the country over the past week, and that's a weekly occurrence, but three games in the past 5 days, not a surprise for one of the busiest men in showbiz and one of the best, and we are so glad to have him back on the show as we welcome in Kevin Harlan here to join us now on BetMGM Tonight. Calls NFL and the Super Bowl on Westwood One Sports right here. 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The NFL on CBS, the NBA on Prime Video, March Madness on CBS Sports, and we are so glad to have him back here joining us for the third time in the last couple of months. Kevin, it's Pat and Brad. Thanks so much for being with us, man. How you doing?
2: Hey, great guys. Good to be on. Thanks for the invitation. Always looking forward to visiting with you and being on Westwood One, whether it's a Monday or with you guys tonight.
1: Hell yeah. Kevin, among the biggest of surprises in week one in the NFL was the game you called on Sunday, Chargers and Cardinals, where Arizona scored not only an upset, but a double-digit win on the road against Jim Harbaugh, Justin Herbert, and the Bolts. You know, we see a big upset or two every year to begin the season, so is that what you would chalk it up to for the Chargers, or do you think maybe there is cause for more concern going forward with the Bolts?
2: You know, Pat, I think that it probably is a combination of things. Jim Harbaugh, the Charger coach, said it best to us when we met with him last week. He said, you know, opening weekend is like jumping out of the airplane and hoping when you pull the trigger, the chute unfurls and you can land. And clearly it didn't for the Chargers. The parachute did not deploy, and they were caught off guard. Now, I think with when you look at what happened offensively, they've got Mike McDaniel, whose offense is based on rhythm, timing, and all those things. And the previous offensive coordinator, Greg Roman, was more of a let the quarterback get back there. Herbert is more of a, you know, drop in the pocket, long windup, big muscular quarterback. McDaniel was dealing with Tua, who thrived on a timing passing game. And Herbert has been asked to not only do that, but, you know, he's altering his footwork. There's a lot going on there, and I just don't think it's going to look very smooth for the first month. But I think it will eventually get there. They'll find a happy medium, and I think the Chargers are going to be fine. They got the Raiders this week. And I think

0: En garde!
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2: Is dealing with an oblique injury, didn't practice today, while Cooper Rush is still licking his wounds from last week's efforts in Pittsburgh, and he's dealing with a bulky back that we did practice today, which is a positive sign. Who do you think Kevin Stefanski ultimately gives a nod to at quarterback? Do you think the Falcons should just employ full Wildcat the entire game with do-it-all baller Bijan Robinson? That would be my suggestion.
3: I like that suggestion. You're right on it. I he's the premier running back in pro football and does a lot of things, both running and catching. A decent third down blocker as well, although Algier had that role last year. Now he's with the Cardinals in Arizona. So, but Robinson clearly answers a lot of questions on offense. I don't know. I mean, they've got two lefty quarterbacks. The offense is designed for a left-hander. Rush has had the track record with Dallas. We know that he is kind of an afterthought, but now thrust into this position with the injuries to the two other quarterbacks. And I don't know. I you know, Penix had moments where he was impressive and other moments where you just kind of shook your head. But it is a new offensive feel down there. It is, and I've not seen enough of them in Atlanta to get a feel for what, you know, is going to be next. I think Tua continues to be intriguing. In Miami, he had the perfect marriage with Mike McDaniel. And as we know, there were some injuries early on. It just didn't pan out. The longevity of both burnt their last wick. And so now they're both gone and they're both in different places and trying to establish what they do best in new offenses and in new settings. I think it's going to take time. Penix has been down there, but now both quarterbacks are dealing with Stefanski's offense and a new system. So it's anybody's guess who's going to eventually end up on top. Probably Rush seems to be clearly the guy that you're going to have to go with for a second consecutive week. And Atlanta is going to have to fight through all these things until they get one of the two of those guys who they had penciled in, healthy and ready to go.
2: Bijan, Wildcat, make it happen, Stefanski. Kevin, let's talk about
3: it. I like it.
2: Oh, man. I could really throw it for a loop. Let's talk about the Carolina.
3: I know it could. It could. You got to be creative.
2: Yeah, exactly. Carolina allowed a tidal wave of points to my Chicago Bears, surrendering 59 in week one. Overlooked by some in that matchup, Bryce Young slice and dice that bumbling Bears D for 361 yards and four total touchdowns. Jalen Coker also proved to be a statistical stimulant with eight catches for 138 yards and two touchdowns. Do you believe Dave Canales' offense will light up the scoreboard yet again? Remember the last time Young faced Atlanta, he only dropped 448 passing yards and three touchdowns. Give me your thoughts on this Carolina offense.
4: Do we still have Kevin? He just texted me. He said it froze. Let me see if we can get him back in here. That's strange.
2: Yes. Technology. It happens. We're going to probably get him back on here in a second. Bear with us, folks. It's live radio. We get curveballs thrown to us all the time. Because there's always ghosts in the machine, just never know, in this day and age of tech. Monty right now is on the phone with Kevin Harlan, and I think Kevin's back. Kevin, are you back?
4: We think he's Bueller, back.
2: Bueller?
4: I think he had to leave to call Matt Ryan, the president of the Falcons, and tell him, hey, you know, I just got a great suggestion. Maybe Bijan. You guys just run Wildcat all game with Bijan Robinson. Maybe that's the that's the solution for Atlanta. He loved that, Brad. He honestly loved that suggestion. It's a great suggestion. I got to give it to you.
2: Hey, look, Bijan Robinson can do literally everything, man. I think he's going to catch probably another 7-8 balls, especially if Cooper Rush is indeed at the controls. And it's going to come at a cost to Drake London and some of the other pass catchers. And Kyle Pitts are going to lay another ostrich size egg like it did last week. 0-0-0. That dude, all he does is open up a Duncan franchise.

0: rises. So hopefully that will not be the case here in week two. All right. I guess we're going to wait for Kevin to come back. But, you know, the question that I asked, Kevin, I'm going to get your thoughts. What do you think of this Carolina Panthers offense coming off that just electrifying game against my Chicago Bears? Do you think they're going to post a number of crooked numbers on the scoreboard in game two, though, on the road?
1: Okay, Kevin seems to still be having some technical difficulties. Maybe we just get him on the phone. Or, yeah, Monty is saying in our show chat, our video producer Monty saying...
2: Here we go, we're ready. We got it.
1: Okay. All right, beautiful.
0: And he's back! All right, and Kevin, I'm going to re-ask you the question because I have no idea where I dropped off. So I'm just, you know, bear with me for a second. I was asking about the Carolina Panthers side of the matchup. Remember, they allowed a tidal wave of points to my Chicago Bears, giving up 59 in week one. Bryce Young, though, was awesome, 361 yards and four total touchdowns in the game. Jalen Coker was a statistical stimulant, 8 catches, 138 yards, and 2 touchdowns also in that contest. How do you feel Canales' offense stacks up against Atlanta? Remember last time Young faced the Falcons, he only dropped 448 passing yards and 3 touchdowns. So talk Carolina to me, my man.
2: Well, you know, they sure played the Bears tough, and I think it caught Chicago by surprise. Carolina's a quality team. We know that. Young has shaken what afflicted him early in his career, and he has found regularity. Canales has been great for him, clearly, and that is working. And I think they'll be there very much at the end in that NFC South. But, you know, Chicago comes in truly as one of the favorites in the NFC. They have got a ton of firepower. I've always thought that Chicago was probably one of the top three teams in the NFC entering the season. I don't feel any differently right now. There could be a couple teams maneuvering in there, but you know, it's Chicago's division, even with Detroit being what they are. And I know Green Bay did not look good against the Vikings, but I still think that Chicago's got that division. And I think they're going to be right where they were at the end of last season, in a playoff position and a chance to do some damage. And, you know, I have not seen much of Carolina, I got to be honest. But I watched that game from afar as we were getting ready for a game in Los Angeles. And I just think that Carolina is going to be who we thought they were going to be. And I think the division is wide open and nothing's going to change my mind. I don't see Atlanta there, but I do see Carolina and Tampa Bay for sure. Now, listen, Chuck in New Orleans in the South, you know, yeah, they had a nice first week, even though it didn't turn out the way they wanted. But like I think New Orleans is a team with what they're doing there. I think that's worth watching as well in the NFC South.
1: We're talking to the great Kevin Harlan here on BetMGM tonight, Westwood One Sports. He's Brad Evans, I'm Pat Boyle. Kevin, of course, calls the NFL every Monday night and the Super Bowl right here on Westwood One Sports, where you can listen every Monday night football game and the Super Bowl for free on the Westwood One Sports app, just like you can listen to our show on the Westwood One Sports app. Kevin, also the NFL on CBS, the NBA on Prime Video, March Madness on CBS Sports. We're talking all things NFL here, week one and now heading into week two. Kevin, let's flip it back to Monday night. You call Chiefs Broncos at Arrowhead. Terrible tackling by the reigning AFC West champions, a pitiful performance from Bo Nix, and a grown man game from Kenneth Walker III as the Chiefs took it to Denver and won by 21. What was your biggest takeaway from that game for either side, either Kansas City or Denver?
2: I'm still thinking Denver's the team in the AFC. Their defense is way too good to show what they showed the other night. I'm not sure there's a lot of hype on the Broncos, and we all get that. They've brought it back, too. I think they've got most of their starters back from last year. Their offensive line is one of the highest paid, one of the best in pro football, but they showed none of that. And they've got a new play caller in Davis Webb. I think we all know the mechanics of what they're going through. Nick's in the ankle and the subsequent April surgery had no effect. He was where he needed to be physically. I don't know. Kansas City's defense to me is not that ferocious, but they played well. The difference in the game was Kenneth Walker. For Kansas City has never, as long as Mahomes has been there, has never been known as a run team. And I don't know whether that caught Vance Joseph, the defensive coordinator of the Broncos, off guard. I don't think it did. They could have made adjustments at the half. They really did not. Walker just gave every opportunity to Mahomes and the rest of the offense to thrive. A quarterback's best friend is a running game. That's something Mahomes really has not had much of. He has it now. He's got the Super Bowl MVP, and that means he can play under center more, where we all know that when you're under center, the run game has a more devastating effect on the defense. As long as Walker is healthy, I think what we saw from the Chiefs offensively is legit. And they even started a rookie free agent at left tackle, which I thought, oh my gosh, there's no way I would have thought that game would have turned out the way it did on Monday. But yeah, but Walker was a difference maker. Most total yards, an incredible running display, set everything up on the offense, and Denver did not have an answer. And that was probably the fact Walker was so devastating, and that the Broncos defensively did not have an answer, was just to me like I could not wrap my arms around those two elements as the game was going on. And as we see, you know, Denver now has got to recoup and they've got to figure this out. And they've got an atrocious beginning to the season. Their first eight, yeah, nine games, it's just like you're holding on for dear life. And they've got the team to navigate it. But what they showed in Arrowhead on Monday, goes, wow, that I don't think anybody saw that kind of devastating Kansas City win coming. I didn't. Kurt Warner didn't. I think the majority of people did not see that coming.
3: Yeah, we'll see if Denver can bounce back at home against the Jacksonville Jaguars here in week two. Kevin, last one from me. Your call in the opener between Pats and Seahawks was absolutely magnificent. On the game-clinching play, a mystifying interception toss in the end zone by New England's Drake May. You leaned in and delivered quite the energetic and emphatic call. What's your go-to fuel source throughout the game? What keeps the heart racing and pumping during your calls on Westwood One? Was it a pregame meal? Maybe the local Starbucks in Seattle that provided the boost? What is coursing through the veins of Kevin Harlan for you to give such magical calls like the one he did in the opener?
2: Well, you're nice to say that. No, I'm just a fan, and a producer from CBS told me many years ago, he said, the best broadcasts are always when the announcers lose themselves in the game. They're so fixated on substitutions and different schemes and the flow of the game and where it is on the clock and what the score is and some of the chess match work that these coaches do to find that edge as the game is going on and unfolding. And I'm like a lot of fans out there. I love the game. I love the strategy. I love the players. The majestic feel of the NFL is something that I kind of use to get. And the more I get lost in the game, it just seems like the more I kind of let my instincts go. But there is no elixir. There's no maybe I need like a shot of bourbon or something before the game to settle down a little bit, relax. But I do love the game, and I love working the radio side, and that's why the Westwood One position is one that I covet probably more than anything I do. I love the chance to do it on radio. It's what I dreamt of as a kid. I'm getting to do it every Monday night and feel so lucky to be in that chair. I guess when I put those things together in my mind and know that it's a big game coming up, I just kind of let my own emotions take over, and that's what happens on a play like I could not believe, you know, he's backpedaling and pressured and throws when they could have, you know, gotten the field goal and made it a tie. You know, I just, but you're just, when you're in the game, you're putting all these things together and trying to connect the dots, and they're driving and now they're in scoring position, and then he throws the pick, and I thought, gosh, in the fourth quarter they had three turnovers, so it was a devastating loss for New England. They had the game, a 10-0 lead going up against a backup quarterback, even though they were Super Bowl defending champs, and they still lost. And they could have, it could have been a monumental win for the Patriots, and they lost it. And the champs found a way, changed quarterbacks, showed the resilience that's kind of marked that team, and they went on for the win. So, I love the game so much, like you two do, and just kind of rely on that love to kind of get me through some of these broadcasts.
1: Kevin, I just want to follow up. I just want to follow up, though, what Brad was initially asking about. What is the go-to fuel source? I'm just intrigued because we love talking to you about, you know, your love for Taco Bell. You got two Taco Bell lovers here, and me and Brad. You know, your schedule is completely nuts, and you called three football games in the span of 5 days, and you racked up a couple thousand miles along the way. So how much caffeine does Kevin Harlan consume on a daily basis? What's the coffee routine look like for you, if there even is one?
2: Well, on non-days, I do drink coffee. Here's the problem about drinking a lot, because then you're going to the bathroom. And in the Seattle press box, we are not close to a bathroom. We've got to go down the hall into the main press box and stand in line with the other people that are covering the game. So you can't – I do drink a lot when I wake up on game day to kind of hydrate. But then after about 3 o'clock in the afternoon – I know that, hey, I got to stop drinking all this water, you know, 50, 60, 70 ounces of water. I'm hydrated enough, but I don't have the time during a game to go to the bathroom. So, and I usually don't eat. I've experimented with all this stuff. But on non-game days, coffee in the morning, Taco Bell whenever I can get my hands on it, and anything else I can eat, especially my wife's great cooking. So I rely on those things on non-game day. But on game day, you hunt better on an empty stomach, I've always been told. And so I'm pretty much of an empty stomach guy, and just making sure I'm hydrated during the day for the game that night, or is with CBS in the afternoon or morning.
1: Wow. And I love, you know, the nod to the wife's cooking. That was well done by you. I'm sure she heard that.
3: Well played.
1: Brownie points for you, Kevin. And so I guess you answered my final question. I was going to say, do you indulge in the press box spread, or do you try out some local breakfast spots?
2: No.
1: But it sounds like you hunt on the empty stomach, which is incredible. So, Kevin, we appreciate it as always, man. Enjoy the rest of your week. We can't wait to hear you on Panthers Falcons on Sunday. And then what's going to be G-Men Rams Monday night. As a Giants fan, I can't wait. Hopefully I'm hearing Kevin Harlan deliver a Giants win on Monday night. But we can't wait to catch up with you soon, man. Thanks as always.
2: Hey, Pat, Brad, thank you, guys. Always fun to be on with you on this show. Congratulate. Great to be in the same Westwood One family, and I hope we visit again.
0: See you, Kevin.
1: There you go.
2: Take care.
1: Kevin Harlan. You'll hear him Sunday, Falcons, Panthers. You'll hear him Monday right here on Westwood One Sports when he calls Giants, Rams. All right, we are coming up on a break. We will come back and we will talk some of the biggest NFL news of the day, including we'll go a little bit deeper. What the heck is the plan for the Atlanta Falcons on Sunday? And Joe Burrow, a little back issue flaring up. We'll talk what it could mean for Cincinnati. 310-840-4910. He's Brad Evans. I'm Pat Boyle. This is BetMGM Tonight on Westwood One Sports.
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22: 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I'm Andy Burcham from Baumhauer's Victory Grill. 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The Tigers are 2-0 and getting ready for the start of SEC play. 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
23: No, I appreciate it.
22: War Eagle.
23: I beat you to it.
22: Yes, you did. You're allowed to do that. Well, congratulations on a 2-0 start, and now the start of Southeastern Conference play this Saturday. Talk about practice this week and gearing up for the SEC, Coach.
23: Yeah, really solid week here through today, and the focus has been awesome. The intent's been awesome. The approach has been what we've asked, which is no different than anything else. I think the guys are well aware that the competition level goes up. We got to go be us, and that's really been the theme this week, is just be us. We got to be the best version of us. We got to continue to improve, and the guys have been focused there, which I've been really grateful for. So we got to go finish this prep. We got a huge day tomorrow, big fast Friday on Friday morning, and then get geared up, ready to go.
24: As you get into now a couple of weeks into the season, how do you balance the need to stay physical, work on those fundamentals, with the grind and the workload that comes with the season?
23: Yeah, you know, it's such a fine balance. You have to waive practice in terms of workloads, in terms of what last week looked like, what the game looked like. You know, you have a plan going in, and then you adjust as you go. You know, we went in with a plan of how to waive practice going into this week. Well, play 99 snaps on defense week one, and then a physical 99 snaps, and so you wave it last week more so than I thought. You know, then we go play 40 some snaps with our starters on defense this week, and you're like, all right, well, you miss some of that physicality, so you ramp it up a little bit. The majority of practice is consistent. You're trying to wave the good on good work. You're trying to wave the physical work. You know, the part that as the season goes, as you get scheme heavy in certain areas, I keep consistently reminding myself, man, it still comes down to fundamentals, still comes down to technique and the ability to work that consistently. It's still a game of blocking and tackling, still a game of throwing and catching, and still a game of tackling in space. And that's got to be a continual focus for us. I think I've honestly grown there as a head coach as we've gone, where I keep going back to that's still where it starts. That's still, these are still 18 to 23-year-olds that are still developing. And so finding that fine line and while still being fresh, being healthy is so big. And especially as we go into this gauntlet here this next 10 weeks.
22: Yeah. Were you able to get out of the Southern Miss game outside the win, and that's not insignificant, but were you able to get, because you moved some guys, I mean, you moved Wilson Zier into guard, let him play some guard early in that ball game, got second and third stringers into the ball game late in the game on Saturday night. Were you able to get out of that what you were hoping for?
23: Yeah, I think, you know, you never prepare like you're going to go and play a bunch of guys. You really don't. You hope that you can.
22: Sure.
23: And you hope to certainly close games out early that you feel like you can. But we're still finding out a lot about our team. We're finding out a lot about our players. We're still finding out a lot about our scheme. And so you really don't know. I was certainly really happy to get into the third quarter and say, all right, we can get some other guys in. I was excited to get Tristan Tia in there and let him go operate. I was really proud of how he finished that. Really, it's a four-minute drive not to go seal the win, but a four-minute drive to go run the clock out, and the way he operated was high end. I think we sometimes take for granted the ability to huddle, break a huddle at the right time, call it at the right time, send the motion at the right time, snap it with under 2 seconds left every time. I thought that was high end for a guy that hasn't played just a ton of ball. It was great to get some of those offensive linemen in there, some wide outs. We were able to roll a bunch of running backs in and keep guys healthy. And then defensively got to go play real football against a solid offense where we were able to go and run the ball, tackle, all those things that, you know, those guys practice exactly the same amount of reps they deserve to go play. And so it was big. I think as you build a program, getting young guys real time at Jordan-Hare in front of fans is also really, really big. Practice certainly develops guys, but there's nothing like playing in a game. And so it was huge for us. And obviously you hope you get more of that as you go, but the win's big. Playing a bunch of guys is big. I think some things got exposed, and you saw the penalties offensively. Like, I'm still reeling from that. I know I said we got to turn the page, but some of those fundamental things have got to get cleaned up. The block in the back on punt returns got to get cleaned up. But all in all, you're happy to get the win and happy to turn the page.
24: A really efficient fourth quarter. I thought, though, that third quarter, you're up 18 at the half. You go run the 30-second offense, and you get the field goal before the half. You're up 18, and you come out and you hold the ball 12 and a half minutes in the third quarter. You create things defensively, have effective long drives offensively. How satisfying was that to go out and just go, all right, we got a job to do. We don't need to lose any of the crispness here, and just go take care of business in the third?
23: Yeah, really big. You look at what I guess it was six drives or five drives in the second half defensively, and it was punt, it was three and out punt, it was turnover on downs, punt, three and out punt. Yeah. I mean, like, you can win games like that now, holy smoke. So I think just as much as anything, it was the ability for the defense to get off the field and then the ability to just go turn runs and turn first downs. And I thought that was really, really big, but that third quarter was huge. The fourth quarter, you know, we spend so much time talking about winning the fourth quarter, and we didn't week one, and we actually tied it week two. My expectations, you go score in the fourth quarter and go win. I thought once we got going, and you look at it, and it's 6 minutes and something, and you're like, man, if we can get big here and just run it, I'd love to go let Tristan operate. And we picked up two first downs. And it was like, all right, let's if it happens to score, it happens to score, but let's let him operate. Let's let this offensive line go lean on people. And it was certainly positive. I thought the football gods, as they watched, the last thing I needed to do, and I got a ton of respect for Blake Anderson and what he's done. Last thing I want to do was go try to run a score up. It was, I need all the good karma I can get. We all do, so we left it there.
22: All right, let's get to the audience. Our first question tonight comes from Jacob.
0: You know, it's Herb.
24: Okay. Guess who?
0: All right, here we go. He moved around on us.
1: Yes. Jacob said I could ask it instead of him.
22: Good for you.
1: Coach, I agreed with almost everything you talked about Saturday in your press conference, except the throwing up part. I didn't get that far, but I was close. how do you keep the team focused? Saturday there was a lot to distract. It was the first Jordan-Hare game. It was a lightning delay. You scored with 10 seconds to go. It's easy to say, hey, we got this made. you know, and then just go through the motions. But Saturday, that's not going to be the case. So what do you do to keep them focused and in the moment when they're playing that game?
23: Yeah, it's a great question. You know, and I gave our guys a lot of credit after the game for how they handled lightning delay, how they handled coming out with an incredible energy. And then just like that, you turn around and you critique it really, really hard. The defensive drive at the end of the half, at the end of the first half, I think we had 7 missed tackles in that drive. And you felt a little bit of loss of focus there for as good as you played. And you talk about a 75-yard drive when the rest of the game there was 125 yards given up. So you continuously give praise for the high-level stuff, and then you critique and force the guys to allow themselves to get coached on the hard. And I think when there's a balance of that, and ultimately, Herb, we talk about it all the time, but it's just – we're just honest and real. Like, here's what was really good. Here's what was really bad. We got to continue to get better at the good, and we have to fix the bad or it's going to get exposed. And we got exposed in some areas week one. We got exposed in some areas week two. And I think that level of the balance of just being honest. Because if it was all clean and it was all good, awesome. Then give them the flowers and keep it moving. But I give the guys a lot of credit for refocusing at halftime and going and playing a really good second half, because you're right, it could be really easy. We're not at a point in our program to say, man, it's really easy. And you can pinpoint a lot of examples around the country, and we do, of, man, like, you better show up and play every week, because at any point, I don't care what the rosters look like, I don't care the coaching, location, none of that. At any point, anybody can beat anybody, and it shows up every single weekend. These guys are aware. They all have cell phones. They all follow along. They all got buddies all over the country. But that is the name of the game. You use the word focus. The ability to go focused throughout a season is what most people can't do, and that's our challenge, and we're asking 18 to 23-year-olds to stay focused when you've added all these other elements into their lives that, honestly, 10 years ago didn't exist. Certainly 20 years ago, none of it existed. And that's the challenge. And the most focused teams, the guys that can stick together and the guys that can make the important things are who are playing late into November for meaningful games and meaningful football. And that's our challenge, is can we get there?
2: It's Auburn head coach Alex Scholish. The Tigers get Florida Saturday night at Jordan-Hare Stadium. It's the SEC opener for both, and we'll have much more coming up. Stay tuned. Tiger Talk continues in a moment.
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25: 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With Auburn football head coach Alex Golish, Tigers and the Florida Gators open SEC play. Sometimes we or folks in the media like to talk about peaking too soon. You don't want to peak too early in the week. Is that a real thing, or is that just something that we – is that kind of a phrase we throw around that's not a real thing?
23: Yeah, I don't know. Man, you hope to peak on Saturday, right?
25: Right.
23: Preferably Saturday night this week. Man, you know, we spend so much time, Brad, through the off season, certainly daily, just talking about our process and our day-to-day. What does that look like? And not just good process, not just, man, this is what it should look like, but we talk about elite-level process and the ability to go day-to-day. Like, if you ask any of our kids, they would tell you, if you ask them, where are you at? What are you doing? They'd be like, right here, right now. It's the only thing that matters. And so I don't know if we can peak. We need elite days every single day, and that's the work. That's how we eat, how we sleep, how we hydrate, how we treat each other, how we communicate with each other, the way we take notes, the way we watch film, the way we walk through, the way we take the field, the way we get off the field, how we look at practice. I mean, I could keep going.
25: Yeah.
23: So we just worry about being right here, right now. And so ultimately it's built and designed, and this is years of screwing it up or getting it right, designed that on Saturday when you start with the opening kickoff or kickoff return, that you are at your peak, both physically, mentally, emotionally, spiritually, in every imaginable way, you're at your peak. And that's the hope. And we talk about, man, if you got the result you wanted and the result that you liked, awesome. Rinse and repeat your process.
25: Yeah.
23: If you feel like, man, the result wasn't what I wanted, I didn't feel right, man, something just didn't feel right, I didn't play the way I wanted to, my mental wasn't right, awesome. Let's go back. Let's revisit the process. And, Brad, it's not just the players. It's us as coaches, too. We are constantly, every time something changes or there's something that we feel like we need to do different, it's like, man, do we change our process? Do we adjust our process? And you're continuously chasing perfection, knowing that, probably never reach it, but you're chasing it. And I think that's been my mindset for a really long time. I learned that a long time ago. Otherwise, you ride this emotional wave of ups and downs, and your wins give you highs and your losses give you lows, and it's just this emotional roller coaster where I think for me it's consistent day in, day out, and you're trying to get your team to be exactly that way too.
2: All right, to the audience, go ahead, Jake.
0: We take it over to Teddy.
8: War Eagle coach.
23: War Eagle Teddy.
8: It appears to me that special teams might be the difference in that game Saturday. How do you think we compare with Florida?
23: Yeah. Well, I think in a lot of ways, special teams a lot of the time are the difference in tight games. And we talk about winning in the margins all the time. That's one of the biggest ones is average starting field position. It's yardage and return game. You know, and at this level, the return game in terms of kickoff and kickoff return has kind of dwindled. You have to be prepared for wrinkles. You got to be prepared for if it's windy. You got to be prepared for things that can come up that can either give you an advantage or disadvantage. But so many guys at this level are kicking balls out of the end zone, and you're just kind of moving. So the punt and punt return world has become such a big factor. And you know, it's one of those deals that we work consistently that we're trying to perfect. Like our return game has been average at best. It hasn't been a difference maker in terms of how we've returned. It's actually been at times not great. And it's one block here, one block there, one scheme difference there. I've got so much trust in Jacob Bernowski and Tyler Majewski, that crew that, I mean, Jacob has become one of the best special teams coordinators in the entire country, and our guys play really hard. Our best players play on special teams, and this week it'll be a huge, huge test. Florida has one of the best returners in the country in Vernell Brown. If you need a wake-up call there, literally back-to-back punt returns last week against Campbell for 14 points to the house. So huge, huge, huge either advantage or disadvantage for both sides, and so our guys are on high alert, certainly know how important it is, and we got to continue to grow there.
24: Teddy, thanks very much for the question. Jacob, does Buster have a good question lined up for us tonight?
0: Yeah, he does, and he's going home with an Alumni Hall gift card for it as well.
23: Does Buster get a gift card every week?
24: Every week.
10: Thank y'all for the Alumni Hall gift card. I love that thing. I'll probably use it tomorrow.
2: They're open after the show tonight, Buster. Yeah.
10: Good point, Andy.
2: Yeah.
10: Okay, Coach, you've played against Jade and Bob before at least once, maybe twice, at least once, though. He, to me, is the key. Stop Jade and Bob, make Philo beat us. What's Jade and Bob's deal? What strong, shifty, Emmitt Smith with more speed? What's the deal with Jade and Bob?
23: Yeah, really good question. We got a chance to see him a year ago. You know, the thing that and I said it earlier in the week, I you don't get to watch everybody in the country, but if there's a back better than him, I'd love to see it. Strong, powerful. What makes him unique is, as big as he is, the ability to go sideline to sideline, then put his foot in the ground, get vertical. He's a tough tackle, a huge lower body. He's got speed on top of all of that. He's a complete back. The speed to power that he possesses, and then in the pass protection world, high end. I got to believe he'll be the top back in the draft. What's really cool with our guys is you present that challenge, and these guys are all foaming at the mouth. And so I love our matchup there. We've got to do a really, really good job containing him. I think what makes Florida really challenging to defend is, yeah, he's phenomenal. I think the quarterback is playing well. They've got maybe as good of a receiver core as there is in the country. Although a young group, these guys are explosive. They can all run, their size on the outside. And that's what makes them hard to defend, is when you combine the receiver group with the running ability of Jaden. And then the tight end group has played really well this year. Like, they're tough to defend, and so you do. The stopping the run is always the focus. It's always key to winning, number one. But for us, we've got to stay on top of routes on the perimeter too. These guys do a good job. Buster Faulkner does a great job with that offense. There's a shot available and ready to take at any point. So you can't just load the box and say, man, we're going to stop this run, and then everything else is irrelevant. That's what makes it hard.
24: Buster, thank you very much for the question. Enjoy the Alumni Hall gift card. We'll take a break and have more with head football coach Alex Golish when we come back to Tiger Talk at Baumhauer's Victory Grill in Auburn. This is the Auburn.
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22: 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Tigers head coach Alex Golish with us for a few more segments. We'll be talking some Auburn volleyball tonight as well with Tigers head coach Brent Crouch, and we'll send it right over to Jacob. Go ahead, Jacob.
0: All right, we've got Buddy, and he's going home with our Alpha Insurance gift bag.
3: Hey, Coach, War Eagle, after the Baylor game, you challenged our team to humble themselves and accept the hard coaching. I just want to ask, how do you think we are doing with that as of today?
23: Yeah, War Eagle, buddy. I appreciate the question. I think every day presents a new challenge in the sense of the emotions that these guys are going through. My biggest job, I think, sometimes is managing that and handling that. Our guys have been incredible. That's the one thing that I keep giving them credit for, and I'm guarded sometimes of how to give them credit. We were talking earlier, you just want to be real with them all the time in the sense of, here's how you're doing. I like this. I don't like this. And young people, although so much has changed, they appreciate honesty. They want to be told the truth. And I think they've done a really, really good job in the sense of accepting coaching. They've been very much willing to do whatever we're asking them to do. And that was the one thing when we got here was, can we find 115 guys that will do what we ask them to do? And that doesn't mean they can't question things. That doesn't mean that they can't have opinions, because they certainly can, and they should. We're still raising young men. I know my job is to win football games, but we're still raising young men. And I've appreciated greatly their intent and the way that they come to work. We're not perfect. We don't always do right. We don't always do it exactly how we want, but they take the coaching, and that's why I continue to challenge them, because as you have success, handling success is sometimes harder than handling failure, and learning and growing while having success is maybe harder, not maybe, it is harder than when you fail. Because when you fail, it's like the bottom or the roof is collapsing, everything is terrible. Man, coach, tell me how we can fix it. But when you have success, sometimes that hides deficiencies. And that's my biggest thing, is I go right back to, here's our deficiencies, here's what has to get fixed, here's where we're successful, we got to continue to get better there too, knowing that the level of competition is going to raise. And here we are, we're in SEC play now, and we'll find out Saturday if we're there. And then what we've got to do, exactly the same thing the next week, in the sense of take coaching, take the hard critique, allow yourself to get coached. And I think that gets easier with time, in the sense that you have built relationships. Anytime you have real, genuine relationships, it's easier to coach hard. And I think our guys have done a really, really good job. I think we've got an incredible group of kids. I continuously tell them I'm grateful for the way that they're allowing us to coach them.
22: You mentioned after the Baylor game that there were some guys that probably didn't play as much as they would have liked against Baylor because of perhaps how they had practiced or gone about their business. Did you see a move in the right direction from game one to game two in that regard?
23: Yeah, I think it gave a bunch of guys real confidence that, hey, I played well because I practiced that way and I prepared that way. It gave some other guys, or a handful of other guys, a wake-up call of like, man, like, you don't just get to play because you think you should or because you were highly recruited or any other reason. You have to earn your playing time. So I think it was a big wake-up call in our entire program both ways. You know, because you can talk about whatever you want as a head coach, but whenever you have change, and change is incredibly hard for young people to accept at times, like, man, he says I ain't going to play if I don't practice hard, but is that real? And here I am, and I didn't play. And at the same time, man, they said they were going to play the guys that practiced the best, and they did. And so there just continues to be validation points. I've been through these year ones before where there's validation points of, man, he is who he says he is, or he's going to do what he said he was going to do. And so I think it was a wake-up call on both ends. And again, you hope that you continue to raise the level of play by continuing to show examples of why and how.
22: Part of the process.
23: Yeah. You got it. Yes, sir. Yeah.
25: Transparency and consistency. Yeah. Let's go back out to the audience. Jacob, who is next?
0: We've got a first-time Tiger Talk attendee, Scott, and he's won an Alumni Hall gift card.
25: Back to back.
22: Yeah.
9: Coach Golich, thank you for coming to Auburn. War Eagle.
23: War Eagle, thank you for having me. I'm still undefeated, so we just got to keep that streak going, and then everybody keeps saying thank you.
9: We love it. As an Auburn fan for 70 years now, I have a question. I still don't understand the nuances of football, but I love to watch it and spectate, and we love what you're doing. My question is, what do you do and what's possible to do in the game when you see that the other team has a strategy that's working on a weakness? For example, they have a skill player who is very effective, like Baylor had number 6, and they were sending him into the zone and just wreaking havoc. How hard is it when you practice certain schemes to change and focus on that and make an accommodation in the middle of a game?
23: Yeah, no, that's actually an incredible question. I think some of the best coaches that I've been around, some of the best coaches in our game, they have the ability to adjust in game. And the ability not to just adjust, but have your guys prepared to where you can adjust, meaning that your off season from spring to fall camp to what summer looked like prepared you the ability to be able to go and change something in a game. Because it isn't sometimes as easy as, man, we're going to go from zone to man or this type of zone to this type of zone. Because ultimately, defensive football is very much the ability to read, react, and the ability to match up the right way or hide your matchups the right way. And so the ability to adjust, and you can, and I've sat in a press box called plays for a long time where, like, man, I know the answers, but can our kids adjust to it really quickly? That's the key. And I think really, really good in-game coaches are super successful when there's wrinkles that show up that you weren't maybe prepared for. And so, yeah, very much the ability to adjust is the key. I think both of our coordinators, offensively and defensively, have done it for a long time. We have answers built in. Sometimes you don't get to them quick enough, and that's the chess match that you play at times. Sometimes you figure out a little honey hole, and they can't adjust too. So I think the ability to adjust in game is maybe a thing that doesn't get talked about enough. And that's where, from a head coach perspective, the ability to have really all three sides prepared to where you can adjust. And a lot, as I've gotten further and further into this head coaching deal, like, I truly feel like it's my job to make sure I'm pointing out things as we go the entire year, not just the season, where I can possibly see holes and see ways that we can get exposed. And that's a lot of what I do for our defense. I'm certainly more involved with the offense in terms of the game planning piece, but it's what I do for our defense. Like, hey, here's how I would expose you if I ran this type of system, or if I had these three guys, here's how I would expose you. And my best guess is this is how they'll expose you. Because once you get to this level, there's really very few bad coaches in terms of schemes. At this level, everybody can coach. Everybody can scheme. It's just getting to the right matchups at the right time.
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22: 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Tiger Talk continues in a moment.
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25: 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Want to ask about the offensive line and why was it important to move some things around, try some things last week, and you have an idea what you want to do Saturday night from that perspective?
23: Yeah, great question. You know, we went in really to week one with the thought that we were going to rotate some guys and see some guys play in real live action, and we didn't. I think, just simply because we were trying to get in a groove and we felt like, man, if changing something there, that could possibly get us out of the non-groove we were in, to be honest with you. And so we went into week two and we were really intentional that we wanted to get some other guys in and we wanted to see guys in terms of playing next to each other. And a lot of time it's when you put a young guy like a Wilson Zier in that you're like, man, like, what's it really going to be like when he's a true freshman? Although incredibly talented, all you've seen is practice. And so we were really intentional about doing that, really intentional. We thought Jack Lehrer earned some more time. And so it

0: En garde!
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2: The neatest part about the lightning delay, and I mentioned it earlier, is how our kids handled it. I thought the energy they had in the locker room. Like when we came up as a team, usually they'll grab a knee, I'll say whatever, we'll have Mike Blanc say a prayer, and then you're going. These guys wouldn't take a knee. They were like, when I tell you they were ready to go, they were like, Coach, like, we don't really care what you got to say, man, we got to go. and that was, I would give so much credit to our fans and certainly our students, because when we came out for warm-ups and that student section was packed, it's hard not to get excited. But the fact that that because of the delay, it was dark when we were coming out. I mean, you know, I'd seen videos. I obviously have heard how incredible it is. I mean, standing in that tunnel was surreal and humbling in so many ways. Like, it kind of gave you – we came out a minute early because our guys, again, wouldn't take a knee. So you got a chance to sit there for – or stand there for a minute and kind of take it in for a second. And it was surreal. Humbling is the word I would use, just simply like, man, this is really neat. And a lot of work had gone into having an opportunity to run it with a team at a place like Auburn, and certainly now being at Auburn. Surreal and really, really humbling. And then you get on the sideline, you put your headset on, you make sure offense, defense can hear you, and then the rest of it is you're so locked in that nothing else really matters. But I would tell you, the fans were a difference in the first quarter, especially with Southern Miss backed up in that end zone. And I mean, they jumped off sides. I think we had three false starts in their first two drives, and then obviously the pick six. And so it's a huge difference maker. And I can't wait till this Saturday night, where I feel like it's going to be an even bigger difference maker, but it's got to continuously be that for us. When we get a chance to play at home, it has to affect the other team. And from everything I've seen so far up until this point, it certainly will.
3: You made a point to go over to the student body after the ball game just to show your appreciation for them being there early and staying late.
2: Yeah. I probably a little bit of a football purist in the sense that that's what makes this whole thing really special is certainly – the students, our band, like for them to be there an hour early, stay through the lightning delay. I don't know that they took shelter as advised.
3: They did not.
2: And to have a majority of them still there at the end of the fourth quarter, man, like our players are grateful. I'm grateful. Yeah. That's what makes this whole thing really, really special is that.
3: All right. How about a key Saturday against Florida?
2: Yeah, I think a couple of things. The first thing would be the ability to start fast, and that's like coach talk, I know, and it probably is, but the ability to come out and throw the first punch. We talk about that so much, the ability to go swing right off the dribble, and that's on all three sides. And that doesn't necessarily mean anything in particular other than that you are going to be the most physical team right off the dribble. I think in such a big way, we talked about it earlier, you've got to be able to stop the run. That run game for Florida through these first couple weeks has been really, really good for them. And you've got to go and be able to stop the run. And then you've got to do everything in your power to reduce the explosives. And if you can do that, you feel like you got a chance. And then offensively, you got to be really efficient. We got to go score early. We got to keep our foot on the gas. And we got to go win the fourth quarter. I talked about we haven't yet. And that's always been offensively for us, the key is you wear people down and you go throw the knockout punch in the fourth. And I would tell you those two big things would be the biggest keys to winning right now.
3: Thank you for the visit. Look forward to Saturday night.
2: I appreciate it. War Eagle, I can't wait to see.
3: Thank you.
2: The Auburn family there, Jordan Hare. I cannot wait.
3: It'll be awesome. There. You bet.
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5: 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Speaking of the Friday football luncheon, not only will he join us right now, he joins me on the stage on Friday as well. Plus, I think a couple of players, I'm told.
6: That's what I hear.
5: At the Friday football luncheon as we welcome in Auburn head volleyball coach Brent Crouch, War Eagle.
6: War Eagle.
5: Tigers are 7-2 on the season and have not played at home until tomorrow night. Went 4-0 last week with big wins at Florida State to open the weekend and closed it with a win at DePaul. 7-2 on the season and finally get to play at home tomorrow night. That'll be nice to be at Neville Arena, won't it?
6: It'll be fantastic to be home in Neville Arena. It's such a great place to play. I know the players are very excited to be home.
5: All right, your thoughts about the first nine matches of the season for your squad?
6: Well, it's been a little bit challenging, partly, as you've mentioned, we've been on the road quite a bit. With not a lot of time home even to practice. You know, we had a couple matches midweek up in Wisconsin to play Wisconsin and Minnesota, part of the Big Ten Challenge, which was an awesome experience. But then we come back, we have one day, we go to Florida State, we play them on the road, get a win against them, and then we're back for one day, and then we're off to Chicago for 4 days. So we've missed a lot of school. We have not been able to practice a lot. And to beat 7-2 where we are, especially with some injuries, which I'm sure we'll talk about in a minute, I think we're in a really good place.
5: Yeah, Lauren Dreves is one of those that you haven't had of late. I mean, for all four of the matches last week, all four on the road and four victories for your squad.
6: Yeah, so Lauren Dreves is, you know, our all-SEC outside hitter. She's fantastic. She's a junior now and just looked phenomenal in training camp. And had a really nice first weekend and did well up in Wisconsin versus Wisconsin and Minnesota. We did not know she was going to be out. We actually pulled her from warm-ups 20 minutes before the Florida State match. Didn't know. She was just under the weather. Hopefully she comes out of it soon. But we had to make a lineup change with no practice, just right there on the court with Florida State. And came out and did great, put Bell Patrick in a different position. She did fantastic. Greer was out there a little bit, Greer Chambliss. Florida State's usually a perennial tournament team.
5: Absolutely.
6: I think it's only the second time that Auburn has beat them at Florida State. We have beaten them four or five times now in the last few years, but historically I think the program has struggled there. And So it was great to get that win. But we had basically no time to even practice to come back and play DePaul. And she was out for all those games. And again, kind of won by committee. But we're thrilled that we're back at home, and we're excited that Lauren will probably be back soon.
5: Grace Havlicek named SEC Player of the Week for you.
6: Yeah, you know, I was talking to some folks, the pre-production for the TV matches this weekend, and they asked about Grace, and I was like, look, Grace was a walk-on. We had no idea that she was going to get this good. She's now a junior. She has just been totally bought into how we do things, and I never would have thought that she'd be Defensive Player of the Year, much less, you know, really any kind of award. I thought she'd be kind of a bench player for us for 3 years, and seven blocks in one of the matches, and just a huge offensive performance that weekend too. And, you know, starting as a junior now, she'll probably end up starting the rest of her career, yeah. And is on scholarship now, not a walk-on, and we're thrilled with her.
7: Let's go to the audience. Jacob, Herb 2.0.
8: Yeah, first serve club member, Herb, goes for the second question.
9: War Eagle coach, some of the games over the last period of time here, looks like you had some, particularly against the Big Ten teams, they were playing different type of blocking packages and stuff like that. Some of them we had trouble with and that sort of thing. And so I'm thinking ahead to the SEC games. Do you think that's going to be more the style of play that you'll be playing day in and day out when you get into the SEC schedule?
6: Well, certainly the SEC is stocked full of teams that are as good as Minnesota and Wisconsin. And by the way, when I knew I was coming tonight, I was thinking about you because you always give me the best questions when I come here, and you always sit over here. I thought you were going to be at the bar tonight. I was looking for you over there.
5: His wife's with him
6: tonight.
5: Gotcha. So he's got
6: I understand. So I appreciate your support. You know, it was great to play those teams. You know, the level's going to look similar, obviously, when we get in the top half of the SEC. That was still really early for us. You know, that first weekend we played 3 matches in 2 days and then, again, did not have a lot of practice and then went out and played those 2 teams. And we learned a lot about ourselves when we played them. One is this is a pretty gritty team. You know, we were down in several sets pretty far and came back and pushed it, and we were basically a swing away from going 5 with Minnesota, and I kind of liked our chances in the 5th set if we had gotten there. We did not distribute the ball around offensively very well, and I think for a couple reasons. One is Lauren Dreeves is fantastic. Our setters want to set her, and I get it. You know, they want to feed the ball to her. But especially Carson, who's a transfer from Ole Miss, she doesn't quite know the strengths yet of how to get Lauren involved in the right way. So we walked away from that weekend with just way too much offense, you know, on Lauren Dreeves' shoulders. And so we made a big push, you know, heading into the next match against Florida State. We've got to get Grace involved. We got to get Kate involved. We didn't know Lauren was going to be out, you know, and so we got them involved even more than we thought, which was great. But we really play the best when we have things very balanced across all the offensive players and not just relying on Lauren. And I'd love those matches over again and be able to spread the ball around a little bit more. So, yeah, I mean, to answer your question, though, I think it's going to look like that in terms of our opponents, the top half of the league. And I think we can pick some teams off. I think the ceiling of this team is the highest we've ever had. I don't know about the consistency yet. We got a bunch of new players and some youth, but when we play really well, and we have done that at times, it's certainly better than the past, which is exciting.
5: Auburn head volleyball coach Brent Crotch, our guest tonight. Stay tuned. Tiger Talk continues in a moment.
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7: 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Final couple of minutes here with head volleyball coach Brent Crouch. Three matches, 3 days, all against in-state opponents, UAB tomorrow night, Samford Friday, and then South Alabama Saturday afternoon. So you get to play at home for the first time, and it's three matches in 3 days. Just talk, if you would, about preparing for 3-3 and then the competition coming in here this weekend.
6: Yeah, well, we love playing one game in a day. We love to schedule that. A couple times you end up with tournaments where we have two in a day, and not great. That happened down at ETSU when we played the first weekend. So we like the matches to spread out a little bit. We can scout and rest a little bit in between. We're able to have two consecutive practices, which is the first time in a while. Now, unfortunately, we had some folks we have a few more injuries heading into this weekend. So we will see if Bell Patrick gets to play. That's our other outside. Lauren Dreves is probably still out. Bell got hurt yesterday, so our practice today was not a normal-looking practice going into a match. It was literally like, well, who's going to play here? We need to try out a whole bunch of lineups.
5: You didn't tackle in practice today, did you?
6: We did not tackle. No. There were no tackling. But we're excited. We always play these teams, typically the last week of preseason heading into the SEC, mostly we just don't want to travel. You know, mm-hmm. we want to rest. We want to be at home. We want to be with our fans. And be able to get a nice week next week where we're not recovering from the travel, but we actually will get 4 or 5 practice days before we head to Arkansas.
5: And, whether it be UAB or Samford or South, you're going to get their best. They want a shot to upset Auburn on its own floor.
6: Yeah, and this is a big one because this was a 4-year contract with these groups. So we've played the same 4 teams the same weekend. This is the 4th year in a row.
5: Okay.
6: We went to South Alabama the first year, Samford the next, UAB, and then now we're at home.
5: Finally.
6: Now we've beat these teams every time for the last 3 years. So the goal here is, you know, we're going to go undefeated 4 years against
5: Sweet.
6: The Alabama teams, and I will personally love that.
5: Absolutely.
7: We got a lot of great giveaways for fans coming in for these matches. Again, UAB tomorrow, Samford Friday, South Alabama Saturday. Coach, we appreciate you coming out, being a part of the show tonight, and we wish you the best into the weekend.
6: Thank you so much. Always great to be here.
7: Yeah.
6: War Eagle.
7: That's head coach Brent Crouch, Auburn Volleyball. Go see him at Neville Arena this weekend, starting tomorrow night against UAB. All right, we'll wrap up the show when we come back to Tiger Talk. This is the Auburn.
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7: Remember, Pat Lee ran in the last touchdown, 06. 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
5: Really?
7: Absolutely. Quentin Riggins played some great games against Florida in the 80s. 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
5: Ooh.
7: Terry Bowden. Remember the 93 game against Florida here? Kind of a statement game that year for Auburn.
5: There.
7: Yeah, and 94 there. So he'll talk about that. And
5: Mario Eden.
7: Dr. Mario Eden. Samuel Ginn College, right, of Engineering. Yep. Going to be great. Very good. That's going to do it for tonight's show. What a great show.
5: We'll be back here again next week.
7: Next week, yes, 6 o'clock. Make your plans to be here. We'll talk about this game. We'll talk about Auburn-Vanderbilt here next week. We appreciate all of the staff and management at Baumhauer's Victory Grill. 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Baumhauer's Victory Grill in Auburn. General Manager of the Auburn Sports Network is Ben Harling. 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
5: Sag.
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